0: who was last seen March 14th and whose body was found days later, about an hour north of her hometown of Sioux Falls. Details of Wendell's death not released. Though in 2023, then-South Dakota Governor Kristi Noem commuted Milk's life sentence for a manslaughter conviction in a 1993 stabbing death. In the latest case, a second man, 38-year-old John Rognes, also faces conspiracy and accessory charges in the girl's death. Jeff Manasso, Fox News.
1: A federal judge has rejected former President Biden's attempt to block the Trump administration from releasing the recordings that the former president made with a ghostwriter to a conservative group, finding the public interest in the material outweighed whatever privacy rights that Biden had. Major League Baseball under investigation in Florida after a Pride Night incident last week.
2: Florida Attorney General James Uthmeyer has issued an investigative subpoena against Major League Baseball, alleging that the league is engaging in religious discrimination. The inquiry stems from an incident last week where three San Francisco Giants pitchers wrote Bible verses over their rainbow-colored hats during the team's Pride Night. Despite the game taking place in San Francisco, Uthmeyer claims in a letter to League Commissioner Rob Manfred that the warning issued by the league violated Florida's Civil Rights Act. He also questioned whether the league applies the rule evenly in all cases, citing past examples of other players writing social justice messages on their uniforms. The subpoena demands action from MLB on July 23rd.
1: Fox's Tony Genualdo. I'm Lisa Lacera. This is Fox News.
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6: 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I have a little announcement. I won't be here next week. 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Now listen to this. For 2.5 months, we have scheduled a trip to Israel. By the way, our buddy Sid Rosenberg is already there, the morning man on WABC. He's great, as are other people and so forth. So the conspiracy nuts will start. But in addition to going there to speak at an event, we're also going over there because we have a son that's newly engaged, and we want to spend some time with him and his fiancée as well. And then I'll be coming back. I'm only there a week. Should I joke, Mr. Producer, or will everybody go nuts? So I'm going to be meeting with the Mossad and the IDF. I'm going to meet with all the top government officials, the Security Committee. We're going to share information. They're going to tell me what to say, when to say it, and how to say it. Of course, none of that's going to happen. Yes, got to pick up my paycheck, you know. You know, we have these woke right Congress people from time to time. They go online and they say, we want to know who's getting paid by foreign government. So do I. So go find out. Find out who's paying them. Excuse me. Nobody's paying me except Westwood One and Fox and Simon and Schuster. That's it. American companies. Foreign money. You know what? It wouldn't even cross my mind. And so you have these people talking about, are you an American? Are you an American first? Are you American? Well, who's paying you? You know. Look at this guy Bannon. He's all locked up, pretty much he was. This guy Tucker Carlson, Owens, all these, were they? I don't know. I'm not accusing him of anything. But he'd be a good place to start. Then you got guys online who are making a fortune off Qatar, investments in Saudi Arabia. What is it, cyber? What's it called, Mr. Producer? I don't even know. The currency, the digital currency. Bitcoin. They're making money off Bitcoin. They're making money off this guy and that guy. And then they go, are you taking your directions from Netanyahu? It's just shocking to me how sick this is. It's really sick. Crazy. Ooh, baby. So we deal with it. Rashida Tlaib was on the floor of the House yesterday and not face down. She was just there, not drunk. Juneteenth. Some people say, what are we celebrating this for? Well, Republicans should actually be glad about this because this was viewed as the end of slavery. And last time I checked, that was a Democrat policy. In fact, the Republican Party was established in the 1850s for one reason at the time, and only one reason, to abolish slavery. But we Republicans have a tendency to give up our history, and I don't get it. It just drives me crazy. And if you read my book, The Democrat Party Hates America, you'll see why it hates America and always has, and we love America and always have. And even those statistics I discussed with you in the first hour, does it not prove the point? 29% of Democrats have no intention of flying a flag on July 4th. 27% of Democrats, only 27, are proud of America. Think about this. It's crazy. And then when you tell them they're un-American, they go, what do you mean by that? Well, you should be pleased. I'm praising you in your own mindset. Oh, right, I forgot. All right. Crazy, I think. Let's see here. Bear with me. We're live and national. Holy mackerel. What's that? Oh, yeah, Tlaib. 18, go.
7: Juneteenth is a reminder that freedom must be more than a promise.
6: Oh, yeah. And I bet in the so-called Palestinian territories, where your family came from, it's all free there. I'm sure there's a great deal of freedom and democracy. You have the same terrorist that's been running, Fatah, and running it like a mobster since he was first elected to a four-year term 20 years ago. Freedom! Freedom! I love it. When people who come out of these hell holes, that's right, I said hell holes. When these people come out of these hell holes, lecture us about freedom. Did somebody tell her family they had to come here? Or her, she had to come here? If we're so horrible, why are you here? You can get the hell out. No, I can't do that. Go ahead.
7: Reflected in our schools, our workplaces, our neighborhoods, and in our democracy. Black neighbors need more than a day, Mr. Speaker. They deserve reparations.
6: Reparations. So, everybody who was a slave is dead. I think everybody who was the child of a slave is dead. But everybody who's black deserves reparations. Does that include people who came here, say, 50 years ago? Does that include people who came here after slavery was eliminated? I'm just curious. And why is it the Democrats keep talking about reparations? So why don't they pay them? They're the ones who did it. And I've said this for the longest time. That was the slavery party. Ours was the Emancipation and the Abolitionist Party. Now, there was a civil war fought with over 700 people killed. 1.1 million total casualties. No nation on the face of the earth had ever fought a civil war to end slavery. Not one. And it is a sad fact of humanity that slavery existed all over the world and exists today on the African continent, in Southeast Asia, in the Middle East, but not in America, not in North America. So why don't we talk about where slavery exists and talk about how do we help the people who are enslaved? No, we don't have any discussion about that. And we don't really have a discussion about the true history of slavery, who captured whom and sold them to whom. No, no, you can't do that on Juneteenth, but it's reparations. You see, they take this Marxist ideology, they apply it to race, and they've done this a lot, as I explain in American Marxism. You know, and I sit here and I think, Mr. Producer, as I'm speaking, putting aside rescuing Sprite, I've got 10 books on history and philosophy. And I'm debating with people online that haven't even read a book. Isn't that crazy? Haven't even read a book. All right, let's take some calls. Let's see. Let's go to Robert Valdosta, Georgia, on the Mark Levin app. Robert, how are you, sir?
8: Mark, I'm pretty good. God bless you and the family, and congratulations on the engagements that your sons are expecting to have.
6: Two of them.
8: Fruitful marriages. Mark, the reason I'm calling, I've been a supporter of President Trump since he was elected, but I'm a 24-year veteran as well. During the Reagan administration, I was a senior officer and responsible for some stuff that involved escorting Secretary of Defense Caspar Weinberger.
6: He was a great secretary. Yes, sir. Yeah.
8: And I find this MOU and this appeasement that we ended this war with Iraq just so distasteful. I find it such a betrayal of our military that has been there in the streets of Hormuz on both sides in the Mediterranean Ocean. I don't know who's been advising, but those that have, Rubio, the Vice President Vance, if they've had a major part to play in this, it's almost a disqualifier for them to continue for 2028. I am so discouraged. This should have been a war like World War II, where the end of the war was capitulation and total surrender.
6: Well, and here's the thing. I don't care how mad people get at me, because they're not really serious people for the most part. They don't want to engage. They want to shut down and silence people by bullying them. I'm not going to put up with that. They're going to be back at it. Certainly after this administration, they're going to be back at it. And we're going to have to face it, and they're going to have many more ballistic missiles. They're going to have control of the Strait of Hormuz. They're going to have $300 billion in their pocket. And our children, assuming how long this goes on, are going to have to confront this. It's not about Israel. It's not about Jews. It's not about any of that. They have killed in 47 years, maimed and killed thousands of Americans, military and non-military. And I don't know why people can't get this through their heads. It's one thing to support the MOU and to have an explanation for all the elements in the MOU, but most of the people who support it haven't even read it. And they can't explain it. And I took the time to go through it, explain it, give my concerns about it, and rather than have rational feedback, you're accused of disloyalty, you're accused of this, you're accused of that, there's videos made, Pierce Morgan is wetting himself and his depends and all the rest of it. It's just, I don't know how this society is going to survive with all this stuff. I just don't.
8: Well, Mark, I'm very proud of Prime Minister Benjamin Netanyahu and how he's organized his cabinet and the Israeli military and how closely they fought the initial aspects of this war with us side by side in the air. But any criticism of Israel that has come to pass in this past week is so undeserving and so undeserving of what Benjamin Netanyahu has been such a good leader and ally to our country in the Middle East.
6: He's taken attack after attack after attack. There in Turkey, you have a dictator who is a killer. He's a homicidal maniac, and yet he's in NATO, and he's alive with Iran, and he's our best friend. And if Qatar, that has poured hundreds of billions of dollars into our country to create dissent and destroy our educational systems, they're our buddies, and I can go down the list. This is a country that is simply trying to defend itself, and it's been through holy hell. And they fought side by side with us, you know? It's just, in 2 months' time, it's just quite sad. I feel bad about it. Robert, I want to thank you for your service, my friend, and God bless you, and I appreciate your call. You take care of yourself. You take care. Let's go to Scott Warren, Michigan, Sirius XM Satellite. Scott, go right ahead, please.
9: Hey, Mark, thank you so much for taking the call. I appreciate it so much.
6: Thank you.
9: Hey, you're so welcome. I remember, I don't remember if it was right after President Trump won the election in November 2024. Maybe it was during the campaign. I believe you had shared with us, your audience, that he had texted you saying that he would take care of Israel.
6: That's what he did.
9: I believe at some point, and Mark, that's what I'm holding on to. Obviously, this MOU does not seem like it's taking care of Israel, but somehow, I would believe, a million Christians in the United States that pray for this president daily, that pray for Prime Minister Netanyahu daily, that pray for this great country daily, that pray for our great ally, Israel. I believe, and I hope it's not just pie in the sky, I believe somehow it's going to work out as well as it can for Israel. I believe President Trump has Israel's interests. At least he's considering their welfare when he's making these decisions.
6: Here's the thing. He's done many wonderful things for Israel, particularly in his first term. And he's done many wonderful things for Israel now. But some of the things that have been said by the vice president and others are very troublesome to me. It demonstrates a mentality and a viewpoint that are very harsh and very, I think, inappropriate. This is an ally that fought side by side with us. This is an ally who has lost well over 1,000 IDF soldiers over the course of this war. We are 44 times bigger than Israel population-wise, so that's the equivalent of 44,000 soldiers. Their women were raped. Their babies were burned alive. And I really don't think they deserve this kind of treatment. And then Hezbollah, which is a terrorist group that's killed hundreds and hundreds of our people, they've taken out the leadership that had million-dollar bounties on their head placed by our State Department. They don't even get a thank you. And so if you bring these things up, you say, oh, you're Israel first. I'm not Israel first. This is an ally. We don't have an ally like this anywhere else in the world. Can you name one other country? One other country that fights with us like this, next to us, where we share such values like this? On the one hand, we go to NATO and the European countries, and we say, step up. Step up. You act like you're on welfare, like we have to protect you. You don't have the equipment. You don't have the soldiers. You don't have the willpower. And here we have one that has all those things. And I understand we want this MOU, But I also understand that Israel lives in the neighborhood, and they have suffered immensely over the last 70 some years. And the prime minister of Israel is not in our cabinet. That's the irony. We keep saying, well, we may not be aligned with them. Well, they may not be aligned with us. Why are we insisting that they comply with an MOU that they had nothing to say and that they weren't shown until our public was shown, that our enemy was shown? Well, maybe they're not aligned with us if we're not aligned with them. I'll be right back.
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12: I am ready to

Just a little bit here, folks. That's what we do. Think you'll miss me for a week? I'll miss you, folks, that's for sure. I always miss it when I'm not here.

It was a very short segment anyway. When we come back, we've got more. We've got you. The last 30 minutes on a Friday of the week. I'll be gone next week, but I'll be back right thereafter. And we'll be right back.

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4: News. I'm Tom Rigotti. Violence in Lebanon is putting the U.S.-Iran agreement to end fighting at risk. Fox's Lucas Tomlinson reports.
5: Four Israeli soldiers were killed when Hezbollah attacked their tank in southern Lebanon. The IDF called it a violation of the ceasefire. Israel then launched retaliatory strikes against dozens of targets. The U.S.-Iran Memorandum of Understanding states Lebanon is covered by the ceasefire.
4: Israel and Hezbollah have since agreed to a ceasefire. Team USA is on to the next round of the FIFA World Cup after defeating Australia in Seattle 2-0. The first goal, an own goal from an Australian defender in the 11th minute.
6: Was it perhaps last off the defender? Who cares? It's 1-0 US.
4: Sound courtesy of Fox Sports. The second goal came at the end of the first half on a header from Alex Freeman. USA's next game is on Thursday against Turkey. 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

0: 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All right. Well, we got a lot of people who want to get in on this program, and we're happy to have you. Happy to have you. Let us go to Michael, Commerce, Texas, the great Sirius XM satellite. Go right ahead, please.
1: Yes, sir, Mark. It's a privilege to talk to you again.
0: Yeah.
1: You're welcome. Very welcome. I'm with you, Mark, on a lot of things. And like you said, train the people of Iran and arm them and stuff like that. But this whole thing that Trump did, I'm very disappointed. We've had them. We had them dropped them to their knees, and we just dropped the balls. It's like, I don't know. It's just crazy.
0: No, I agree. I'm not celebrating, and I think a lot of people who are haven't actually read it, don't actually comprehend it. It's very knee-jerk oriented, and that happens. But, you know, you got to keep your chin up, and you got to stay straight ahead and keep doing your thing. And that's what I'm going to keep doing. And we're all Trump supporters. All of us are Trump supporters. Thank you, Michael. Now we'll go to Mike, Ashland, Virginia, on the Mark Levin app. How are you?
2: I'm fine, thanks. And I want to say God bless you on your trip next week.
0: Thank you.
2: And also, you're certainly my go-to source of information since Rush has passed.
0: Oh, wow. Thank you.
2: I would like to make to tell you my viewpoint, and please forgive me, I'm a bit inarticulate.
0: No, you're not.
2: But I'm hoping that President Trump is trying to thread so many needles here. He's trying to, well, for one thing, I think he has disabled the Iranians until at least the election, okay? And that being said...
0: Although today he said he hopes this will all be resolved within 60 days. So we'll see.
2: Well, I understand that, but we know these terrorists. These date lines move frequently. And, you know, he may find a way to move them all the way to the election. But what I'm hoping is that I certainly cannot speak to Hezbollah and, of course, the slaying of the Iranian people because, of course, I'm vision impaired for one thing, so it's very difficult to get information. But you said something yesterday about four Israeli soldiers being incinerated, and I can only imagine, you know, what is going on with Hezbollah and Israel. But I think that President Trump is trying to...
0: Here's the bottom line. We would never accept being compelled to comply with a memorandum of understanding that we weren't involved in, that we didn't know about, and that includes an enemy of ours in such an arrangement, that is Hezbollah, in a country, Lebanon, that doesn't want Hezbollah. It's a terrorist organization. It's an arm of Iran. So I look

0: at the facts. I try to keep all the personalities aside. And those are the facts. And so if you're a little country surrounded by a quarter of a billion Arabs and Muslims, and you've got 9 million people, and about every 2 or 3 years you have to fight for your survival, I don't care if it's Israel or Taiwan or whatever the country is. They simply cannot agree to surrender to Hezbollah. It's a democracy. The people want these elements dealt with every bit as much as we would. Now, what state do you live in again? I'm sorry, I got to look up here. You're in Virginia. I dare say that if we had a terrorist group in West Virginia that was shooting missiles into Virginia, into your community, sending drones into your community, trying to sneak terrorists across the border into your community, I dare say you wouldn't sit on your hands. I dare say our government wouldn't sit on its hands. So I try to put myself in somebody else's position. Iran has killed over 47 years, put every other country aside, and maimed thousands of Americans. Our Marines, our airmen, our soldiers, our embassies, and more, I could go on. And so I look at a document and I have to draw my own conclusions. It's not about somebody has a lot of pressure, somebody has this. Lincoln had a lot of pressure. Washington had a lot of pressure. I mean, I don't think anybody had more pressure than Lincoln during the Civil War. Anyway, go ahead, but then I got to move on.
1: Well, I was just thinking that, you know, Trump is trying to get himself past the election. And the very day after the election.
0: Okay, so now have a victory. Don't have a 2-week ceasefire that goes 9 weeks. Then a 60-day negotiation period after the MOU. There are ways to deal with this, I think.
1: Looking for that victory after the election, if we could win the election.
0: I even suggested that. I said we should drag them along. They think they're dragging us along. Maybe we drag them along. We rearm. We get more things in place that we want to get in place. We look at other tactics to impose our strategies. I've talked about that yesterday, and I've even posted that as a possibility. If that's really the plan, I'm all for it, but I'm not clear that it is. All right, my friend, thank you for your call. I appreciate it very much. Let's keep going. Scott, Louisville, Kentucky, on the Mark Levin app. How are you, Scott?
2: I'm doing great, and I just want to thank you for being one of the only voices out there that I've heard up against this populist conservative movement we've had in our party.
0: It's not even conservative anymore. They hate conservatives.
2: The word populist conservative doesn't make sense. We went over this in 2018.
0: Yep.
2: You were the first one saying Ronald Reagan was not a populist conservative. He was just a conservative, period. Mm-hmm. Bernie Sanders is popular. He
0: filled
2: 10,000 seat arenas. What is that? That's not a policy, right?
0: That's
2: and you were
0: right.
2: The one that stood up and the only one that talked about it. I also want to thank you for the clarity that you're providing. Having people like General Jack Keane, who I think I've never heard one thing that guy said that I disagree with. Have you talked with him recently? Are people like him?
0: Well, I don't talk to him off record. I've had him on the show. The guy is absolutely brilliant. And I love it when people say, well, what would you do? That guy is a retired 4-star general. He said what he would do. But they don't really want to hear the answers. You know, it's just rhetoric.
2: Well, I want to thank you for standing strong, being a solid conservative with all these protectionists and people that, you know, I just don't think they really don't understand the Tucker Carlsons. You know, I called in 2018 when I was listening, a guy that I agreed with most of the time. But he was going off the rails as early as 2018, the forever war stuff. That doesn't make any sense. You win the war, you fight the war as long as you need to. And I think our vice president, who I also like, I think it's shameful that he would stand up there and make any equivocation whatsoever between Hezbollah and Israel. They should not be stated in the same sentence. Israel's not perfect, but there is no moral equivocation that should ever take place. And we should not have that be part of any type of memo of understanding or anything of that sort, in my mind. So
0: I agree.
2: I'm very concerned, as you are, and I just hope you can still talk to people and everybody can stand strong. And if we have to do what we have to do, you know, the election's one thing, but we're not going to, by giving up our principles, attacking Israel, that's not going to do us any favors. That's not going to help us in October. So let's do the right thing now. And thank you for standing up for the right thing almost all the time. I appreciate
0: it. Well, you're really kind, and I appreciate that. God bless you, my friend. We'll be right back.
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0: ladies and gentlemen. This is the Daily Caller, which is run by Tucker Carlson's group. Benjamin Netanyahu reportedly hatches plan to influence final Iran deal, and it involves Mark Levin. That is a lie. It is a smear. And this is what Tucker Carlson and their whorish media do. It's just disgusting. Here's CNN. Unhappy with Iran deal, Netanyahu taps MAGA media, pro-Israel senators to sway Trump. I don't know who's tapping whom. Nobody has tapped me. Nobody. Nobody. Really sick. Absolutely sick. All right. History is unfolding right before our eyes. The President of the United States has delivered a consequential year and a half. Good luck. The economy is about ready to boom. The border is secure. Lots of investments flowing into the country. But, you know, this is a country of we the people. We the people, millions and millions of us. And we need to be active. And we need to be involved. Very, very important. And our survival depends on us. You know, congressmen come and go. Senators come and go. Sadly, this president and others come and go. But we're here. Our children are here. Our grandchildren will be here. There's more work to be done. And that's where you come in. Join AMAC, the Association of Mature American Citizens. 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All right. Let's see where we are. Let me go to the calls. Let's go to Karen, Fort McMurray, Alberta, Canada, Sirius XM Satellite. Go right ahead, please.
1: Hello, Mark. It is such an honor to talk to you. I am
0: an original
1: Rush baby, and I have been listening to you, Sean, and Rush forever, and God bless Rush, he's in heaven, and I'll see him one day. Anyways, earlier in your segment, you mentioned early in your show how bad Canada was. Well, I just want to let you know Canada is really bad. I'm a U.S. born and raised girl in Michigan, born and raised in Warren, moved here because I have a Canadian husband, and of course a white Canadian coming into the U.S. is virtually impossible. We live up here where the oil sands are. And Alberta's getting ready to do a referendum in October to break away and split off from Canada to become its own independent nation.
0: Now, Alberta has a lot of minerals and everything, too.
1: And we're landlocked, and they will not build anything. They are basically taking all of our money, splitting it up between all the other provinces, and we're left with nothing. My husband has a great job. I'm blessed.
0: Don't
1: to
0: get
1: be
0: mad
1: here
0: at me. I've got to go. I'll be gone next week. Call the following week so we can complete our conversation. I'm sorry you're stuck there, and I appreciate it. Every Friday, in honor of you, you red-blooded Americans, patriots, Ray Charles in America. Here we go.

0: Ladies and gentlemen, the week is officially over. The weekend begins now. We do have two great Fox shows for you, Life, Liberty, and Levin. I should have mentioned them earlier. 8 p.m. Eastern, I hope you'll set your DVR for tomorrow night and Sunday night. 8 p.m. Eastern on Fox, of course. We salute our armed forces, police officers, firefighters, emergency personnel on ICE, and our truckers. We salute the men and women in Ukraine, the men and women in Persia, the men and women in Israel, and you, the American people. Thank God for you. Good night, Spritey and Griffey and Pepsi and Smokey. Good night, Zelda and Gigi and Indy and Patton and Rory. Good night, Marty and little Barney. Good night, Dad. Good night, Mom. Good night, Leo. Good night, Joe. Good night, Big Eric. Good night, Teddy. And good night, Lou. And all the other patriots who've gone before us. I won't be here next week. And with God's blessing, I will be here the following week. Have a wonderful weekend. Don't forget to watch me on Fox tomorrow night, 8 p.m. Eastern, Sunday night, 8 p.m. Eastern. And I'll see you when I return. Have a wonderful weekend.
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5: Hanging on by a thread. I'm Lisa Lacera, Fox News. An agreement to stop fighting by Israel and Hezbollah in Lebanon, which threatens the U.S.-Iran talks.
6: The administration is defending the memorandum of understanding, setting up talks on a final nuclear deal and a ceasefire in Lebanon.
7: We expect Hezbollah is not going to be firing rockets and firing drones at the Israelis. And we also expect that the Israelis are not going to be going wild in Lebanon, right? Both sides have to honor their end of the deal.
6: Vice President J.D. Vance concedes that ceasefire may be messy. Overnight fighting left at least 21 people dead in Lebanon. Israel says Hezbollah attacks killed four IDF soldiers.
5: Fox's Jared Halpern at the White House. The families of six Americans detained in Iran are pressing the White House to include their release as part of the deal with Iran.
8: Only two of the six Americans have been publicly identified. Kamran Hekmati, a 61-year-old Jewish Iranian-American, was visiting family in Iran last spring when he was arrested over a trip to Israel 13 years ago for his son's bar mitzvah. And 49-year-old journalist Reza Valizadeh, who worked for Radio Free Europe for 10 years and returned to Iran in 2024 to care for his parents.
5: Fox's Jennifer Griffin in Washington. A senior White House official says the White House is keeping closed tabs on the cases of the Americans, saying their return remains a high priority but is separate from the ongoing diplomatic efforts. At Joint Base Andrews this afternoon, President Trump unveiled the new Air Force One, a gift from Qatar. The old jets have been used by every president since George H.W. Bush.
9: Over
3: its lifetime, that aircraft traveled to 96 countries on 223 international trips and flew over 6 million miles.
5: The new jet is outfitted with Starlink, which the president says will provide secure communications. Democrats say accepting such an expensive gift raises national security concerns. 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
5: The chief engineer of a cargo ship that caused the collapse of Baltimore's Key Bridge has admitted to a federal safety violation.
21: Federal prosecutors say Karthikeya Dinadayalan entered into a deferred prosecution agreement with the U.S. Department of Justice, which allows him to avoid active prosecution under the Ports and Waterways Safety Act if he complies with federal conditions. He admitted to violating federal safety law for not reporting a hazardous condition before a power failure led the cargo ship Dali to hit and collapse the Francis Scott Key Bridge in March 2024. The collapse left 6 construction workers dead and shut down the Port of Baltimore for nearly 3 months. Last year, the National Transportation Safety Board said the workers may have had time to escape if there had been a proper warning system. Tanya J. Powers, Fox News.
5: A boat carrying dozens of migrants bound for Europe capsized off the coast of Libya last week, leaving 51 people dead or missing. A monitoring group just reporting the incident today. It says 10 migrants survived the wreck in the Mediterranean Sea. A warning from St. Louis police to anyone planning so-called teen takeovers this weekend.
22: Police spokesman Mitch McCoy, after the department caught wind of at least 3 planned mass gatherings in St. Louis this weekend.
23: It is dangerous, and it can create mayhem. And it can create chaos.
22: The warning from police after St. Louis City Hall unveiled a curfew for minors. And as urban areas across the country deal with teen takeovers in different ways, including Las Vegas and Louisville, where police are now seizing and destroying vehicles used in illegal mass gatherings as a zero-tolerance deterrent.
5: Fox's Jeff Manasso. Director James Burrows, who helped create such iconic sitcoms as Cheers, Taxi, Friends, and Will and Grace, has died. His family confirmed his death in a statement to People magazine, saying he died peacefully, surrounded by his family. No location or cause of death was provided. James Burrows was 85. I'm Lee Silasera. This is Fox News.
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25: 25.
2: All right, I have confirmed it. Jared Hudson will be appearing today around 7:35. We appreciate him coming on the program. We'll talk with him about a lot of stuff. Okay, I'm interested to have him on. We'll talk with him about a bunch of things that are going on, so stay tuned for that. In the lieutenant governor's race, what I'm about to play you is going to sound ridiculous, but then after I describe it to you, you will you'll be very amazed.
0: I'm Charlie, John Wall's pet raccoon.
2: Okay. This ad with Charlie, the pet raccoon, is an AI generated ad of a raccoon talking. Just so you know.
0: I'm Charlie, John Wall's pet raccoon. I live with him in his house. I sleep with him in his bed. So I know John Wall. Wall made up a fake identity to cheat in elections.
2: That's not even true. God.
13: I can't believe his beloved pet would turn on him like this.
2: I know. What in the world?
0: Wall refused to vote for Trump. And Wall celebrated Ramadan in a Muslim mosque.
13: Who knew this raccoon?
2: This raccoon is Islamophobic. I cannot believe it. John Wall has an Islamophobic raccoon that he sleeps in the same bed with? Crazy.
0: Oops, gotta go. Time for bed.
2: What in the world is this? It's real, though. There's nothing else. Does John Wall sleep with a raccoon? I mean, can we just start there?
13: An Islamophobic raccoon.
2: I will get into the Islamophobic raccoon part of this.
13: If he does, I think that's awesome. I want to vote for
2: him. Hold on one second. Hold on. I Googled John Wall sleeps with, and before I finished, I hit enter. And it said John Wall, former ALGOP chairman and candidate for Alabama Lieutenant Governor, is engaged to marry his fiance, Brittany Montgomery. Who, if I recall correctly, is not a raccoon. I just want to make that as clear as possible. There is no evidence. There is no evidence or credible reports that John Wall sleeps with raccoons. What are we doing? What are we doing? Why is the, why are both of these races, and the race for lieutenant governor and United States Senate, are ugly and mean and all this other stuff, but the race for attorney general is just evil. That race is just, that one's just an evil race. These are just dumb. We have one, we're debating whether or not Barry Moore's military service meets the textbook definition of whether or not he's a veteran or not, where you're basically telling every member of the National Guard that did not serve 180 days active duty, you're telling them that they are not veterans. Okay, I mean, it's a bold choice, but sure. And then we have this, a raccoon alleging that John Wall is sleeping with it.
0: I'm Charlie, John Wall's pet raccoon. I live with him in his house. I sleep with him in his bed, so I know John Wall. Wall made up a fake identity to cheat in elections.
2: I mean, are we a serious question? Are we alleging that John Wall bangs his raccoon? Is that a little bit of a reach of what I'm reaching on this?
13: I think so.
2: Oh, you think so? Okay,
13: I think so. I think it's platonic. I think the relationship is platonic.
2: Platonic. It's a platonic. John Wall sleeping with a raccoon could be a platonic shift in this election. That is correct. But it was also probably platonic. He is coming on the program later today, and I guarantee you we're gonna talk about this. Why in the world is this happening? Why is this happening? And they didn't even mention that he's a butterfly farmer. They didn't mention that. That's the burden we've been using.
0: Wall refused to vote for Trump. And Wall celebrated Ramadan in a Muslim mosque. Oops, gotta go. Time for bed.
2: The door opens and he's gotta go to bed. What in the world has happened here? What is happening? This is an absolutely amazing and hilarious thing. I'm 100% for this. All political ads should now have a raccoon speaking for the candidates. They should. And the whole fake name thing is really, really... Look, I'm sorry. This is just pathetic. Okay, I'm just going to tell you that. The fake name thing is stupid. His name is Nebemiah. No, his middle name is John. Okay? Just like my middle name is Dale. Okay? And I've gone by Dale my entire life. My mother and my brother also go by their middle names. Okay? That's what's happening. I think my wife goes by middle name too. No, she doesn't go by middle name. But this is just so stupid. But I want more of it. More raccoon ads. More!
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0: VNN. Bill Jackson here with you. Thank you very much for joining us. Appreciate you being here and appreciate you every day. We are learning a lot of things about what's going on in different races. For one thing, John Wall sleeps with an Islamophobic raccoon that can't keep a secret. That seems to be the important news here today. And I just want to make this clear. I want to pretend I made this up, but I didn't. I did not make this up. I did not make this up. I'm not the bad guy here. I'm merely relaying the message.
1: Why are boosting the ad?
0: Why are boosting the ad is a question a lot of people might ask. If I were to clean up your message to make it make sense, it might sound a little something like this.
1: Why are you boosting the ad?
0: Okay, well, that's a good question. Thank you very much. That's the ScoutPestControl.com WVNN hot take text line. I'm boosting the ad because it's hilarious. I mean, that's the answer. It's a hilarious ad. It's incredibly stupid and embarrassing for everyone involved. John Wall, Wes Allen supporters, anyone who's promoting this, anyone who's pushing it, anyone who thinks, oh, this is good. Okay, that's fine. This is what we should do. Yeah, it's embarrassing. And no, I'm not going to do the whole, like, I can't believe Alabama politics are this stupid. It's like saying, I can't believe, you know, the traffic is so bad. No, stupid. The traffic is bad everywhere. Politics are dumb absolutely everywhere. Okay? This is not some unique situation that is unique to us and all this other stuff. This is just stupid nonsense. AI is making us dumb. I fully embrace our AI overlords. Don't get me wrong. I worship them at the altar of AI. I'm fine with that. I think outside of the media, people are not nearly as radicalized against AI as they appear to be. That's my take. I could be wrong about that. But you see a lot of stuff where you're like, oh, I can't believe AI is, you know, I think people like AI. They find it to be very funny. And I got to remind you guys of stuff. You know, we operate in the real world. We tell truths on this program. The reason people run negative ads is the same reason they run AI ads. They work. Okay? I mean, that's the truth. And you're going to see a bunch of people who are like, oh, I will never. I had someone the other day say that they would not. They were muting my Facebook page because I used an AI image. And they're like, I'm snoozing you for 30 days because you used an AI image. And I was like, well, I'll just block you then. Okay. That's all we got to do. All we got to do is do that. So if that's a problem, then so be it. So, why am I boosting the ad? Because it's awesome. Okay. It's awesome and stupid and we should embrace it.
2: I'm Charlie, John Wall's pet raccoon. I live with him in his house. I sleep with him in his bed. So I know John Wall.
0: We gotta get that confirmed.
2: Wall made up a fake identity to cheat in elections. Wall refused to vote for Trump. And Wall celebrated Ramadan in a Muslim mosque.
0: Oh, man. I want this raccoon to move to, like, Dearborn, Michigan. That's what I need to happen. I just wonder what he would think about that.
2: Oops. Gotta go. Time for bed.
0: It's in the middle of the day. What time for John Wall, this raccoon going to bed? It's crazy. It's too early. Also, they didn't even talk about the butterflies. What are we doing? Okay. 7:30 today, Jared Hudson will be with us. We appreciate him playing. I guess they had a little bit of oversight on their messaging on what they were going to do today. But yes, 7:30, Jared Hudson will be with us. 8:30, John Wall. I'm going to request that he bring his raccoon with him. And I really hope that I really, really hope. I really hope he can bring the raccoon with him. I really hope they can. I really hope they can. All right, Jared Hudson, 7:30. John Wall and his raccoon at 8:30 this morning. This weekend, a good sports weekend. Tonight, the United States takes on Paraguay. It's funny. I figured they'd be going against more than two guys at a time, but all right, there you go. Now that's happening. You also have the UFC fight on the White House lawn, which sounds like, what is happening in our world? Like, if I told you all the things that I've just been talking about 10 years ago, you would have thought, this is crazy. None of this is true. None of this is true. We're not having a debate about whether or not National Guard soldiers are actually soldiers. We're not having a debate about a raccoon who sleeps with the former head of the LGOP running for lieutenant governor. We're not having a fist fight on the White House lawn. We are not having someone putting 86-47 in the grass a la, what was the guy's name? Al from Daleville or whatever. Yeah. What was the guy who poisoned the tree's name? What was that guy's name? The guy who poisoned the trees at Toomer's Corner at Auburn. Did you guys know they did not roll the trees during the World Cup friendly thing down there? They didn't do it. They didn't even roll the trees. What are you doing? What a missed opportunity. What a missed opportunity. Was it Harvey Updike? I know that was his real name. Harvey Updike was his real name. Thank you for that. But what was his name? Do we know where that guy? Oh, he's dead, isn't he? Harvey Updike's dead.
3: It was Al from Dadeville. What was his? Al from Dadeville.
0: Al from Dadeville.
3: Yeah.
0: That was it. Has anyone seen Al from Dadeville? Because he might have went out there to the White House and put 86-47 there on the White House lawn or whatever, on the mall. And again, I want to make this as clear as possible. Yes. Yes, guys. Paraguay sounds like pair of gays. So when... Stop. Why are you guys acting like this is so hard to understand? See, I said the United States is taking on Paraguay. And then I said... Why am I having to explain this? Then I said you would think they'd be taking on more than two guys. See, Paraguay kind of sounds like a pair of gays. So they would be taking on two men. Understand that? Someone actually said they're... Never mind. Forget it. Not even worth it. If you're explaining, you're losing. So we're just going to move on. But yes, I understand Paraguay is a country and a pair of gays is two guys. It is Pride Month, though. So, you know, who knows? Who knows? It's very possible. Moving on. 86-47, Al from Dadeville. Look, he and whoever did this needs to go to jail. I'm not even kidding about that. We cannot have this happening. This cannot be a thing that we're going to allow to happen. And reading some of the coverage of this is really interesting because the way they frame this is like, maybe we don't know what it means. The numerals 8, 6, and 7 were visible, but the 4 wasn't clearly etched into the grass. Okay, so is it possible that maybe this was like 86-37? Maybe it was a Richard Nixon slam. Or maybe 86-27? Hurry, Bugsy, who's the 27th president of the United States?
3: Taft.
0: How did you know that?
3: I don't know.
0: How did you know that? All right, who was the 17th president of the United States?
3: I don't know, Andrew Garfield? That's probably not it.
0: Andrew Johnson. How did you know Taft?
3: I knew Andrew, though. I got the first name right.
0: Hold on. How did you know Taft, for real?
3: I guess, honestly.
0: Was that just a guess?
3: Yeah, I guess.
0: Okay, all right, that, fair enough. It could have been Andrew Johnson they're talking about. Who was the 7th president of the United States?
3: I don't know.
0: Andrew Jackson was the 7th president of the United States. So it's possible that maybe we weren't talking about Trump and they want to 86 Jackson or Johnson or Taft or Nixon. I mean, you really have to think about it. We don't know what exactly the thing is here. Because after all, the four is not visible. This is what they're doing. The term 86, and this is the actual story in the Washington Post. The term 86 in the restaurant industry slang, it generally refers to the unavailability of an item or a customer's removal. Trump allies have argued that it could also mean to kill someone. Yes, just Trump allies. They're the only ones who have ever argued that 86 means to kill someone. That's it. No one else is suggesting. Correct. What the person who did, who put this on the lawn, is saying to make Trump unavailable by legal means. That's what it means. It's a call to have the customer removed, or to have a customer remove an item. 86. Yes, have a customer's removal. So they want to remove, I guess that's the argument they're making, the president by legal means. That's what they're trying to say. I mean, the explanation is hilarious. Trump's allies have argued that it could mean to kill someone. Trump is the 47th president of the United States, so the digits have been used to show opposition to Trump and have been seen by some as a threat against him. Well, that's because that's what it is. So the 86 is visible, the 4 is not so visible, but the 7 is visible as well. Multiple emergency vehicles. Is it not obvious that we are living in the dumbest timeline? Multiple emergency vehicles could be seen encircling the grass about 1 p.m. as a team of officers stood over brown patch in the grass wearing gloves, collecting samples for testing, and putting them in a yellow case. Pedestrians were not permitted to walk on the grass, and a Park Service helicopter circled overhead. Simultaneously, parachuters bearing American and POW flags descended from the sky to land near the numerals, an aerial rehearsal for America's 250th anniversary festivities. So, there we go. We got a lot going on here. James Comey is probably the most important one who did this. He's at 8647. Said it was an expression of intent to have Donald Trump removed from office legally and not an attempt to harm him. Donald Trump continues to rot the brain of his enemies. That part is true. And now they're telling you guys, it is not, it's important that we all know that this just means to remove him by peaceful means. Okay. So let's go ahead and remember that. That's where we're at today. Congratulations, everyone. We're all idiots. Stay tuned.
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5: News. I'm Tom Graham. Fighting between Israel and Iranian-backed Hezbollah militants in Lebanon is now halted for now. That conflict and the recent escalation in violence there is threatening to derail the recent peace deal between the U.S. and Iran.
6: The renewed fighting between Hezbollah and the IDF prompting a lot of concerns about the future of this memorandum of understanding. So Israel says it fired upon 80 Hezbollah targets in Lebanon. It came after Hezbollah, the Iranian-backed group, killed 4 Israeli soldiers earlier on in the day.
5: That is Fox's Alex Hogan there. 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

0: on the line with us. You know, I listened to that ad that just played, Jared, and I think to myself, he's a rhino. He loves open borders. He does all this stuff. I've seen nothing in this campaign that indicates that that is true. But again, I've seen a lot of ads, including one with a talking raccoon. I don't know if you've seen it yet, that says it sleeps in the same bed with John Wall. So I shouldn't really be surprised by anything. Just as a candidate, I guess you ran for another office in the past, but as a candidate, what do you make of all these ads and what's going on here? Just when you hear stuff like that, that I think vastly distorts your record. What do you make of that?
1: I mean, you know, it's just one of those irritating things you got to deal with. And, you know, Isaiah says, hang on, something, get away from the truck. Isaiah says, no weapon formed against us shall prosper. And I mean, they've been doing it for the last month, brother. I mean, longer than a month, saying that I'm a Democrat rhino funded by the Democrats. And it's all a lie. I mean, that's what I say about it. And that's what happens, though. You just mentioned dark money coming in. That's what happens. And when my opponent's backed by Club for Growth, Crypto Bros out of California, and even with all of this stupid stuff going on with his veteran stuff, not mine, with stuff he said, not I said, what happens? They spend $1.5 million to now run ads saying that, you know, Jared Hudson hates veterans. So that is, and hates guardsmen in particular. So that's the kind of stuff that's just absolutely ridiculous. But it's the people that back it. That's the biggest thing. The people that are paying for it are these AI packs that are putting AI data centers all over Alabama, or trying to, at least, even in North Alabama, and crypto guys out of California that are wanting to turn Alabama into California for themselves. I mean, it's just absolutely insane that we can do that. It's not.
0: Well, I agree.
1: Who's the best person for the job? It's who's got the most money to run salacious ads that tear somebody down to make you up. I don't know if I trust that guy.
0: Well, listen, I look at these ads. I look at those people who support both of you. And in both cases, I go, you guys could probably do a little better than this. And the ad, and I think JP at yellowhammernews.com wrote a pretty good piece saying, stop attacking each other and start telling us what you want to do. And I don't think that's what's happening here at all. Your military service, I've not seen any attacks on your military service. It's the attack we just saw about, like, who's supporting you and stuff like that that we're seeing. But your side, your camp, your supporters have been very clear about attacking Barry Moore's military service. And when all this started, full disclosure, I made it very clear Barry Moore needed to be more clear about all of this. But I got to ask you to be clear as well. You brought it up. So do you think Barry Moore is a veteran?
1: Yeah, we did a whole press conference on this exact thing the other day. It doesn't matter what I think. It's not for me to explain and describe. I know what he has said. He's called himself a veteran. I know what I heard you say on a video. You said he was not a veteran.
0: Then what did
1: I say?
0: I know
1: what buddies of mine that have been in the Guard for a long time have said. They have said he's not a veteran. And I know, based on what he put out against the Guard Bureau website, guard.mil, I think, is the website, he is not a veteran according to that. I don't have to say anything. It doesn't matter to me. What matters to me is when I start getting questioned all over social media about my veteran status, when he has a Kamala Harris word salad at some event, and then people start asking him questions about it. Oh, and by the way, we're going to hit you with a cease and desist, or we'll sue you later. I mean, that is what spun this up. My question is, if you're suing the people of Alabama, if you're sending letters to media stations that haven't even run a story to cover something up or to keep something quiet, you're probably not telling the truth. And I think the description is the Streisand effect. I never said anything. I just put my stuff out there because I cannot afford. And you know this. You just mentioned it, Dale.
0: Yeah.
1: They've spent $5 million telling everybody that I'm a Democrat and a rhino, to the point that I have old ladies that I've gone to church with my whole life say, hey, I'm still voting for you, but why'd you take that money from those Democrats, ma'am? I didn't. I mean, people are starting to believe that. The last thing I can do is have my biography assaulted, like my law enforcement credentials, like my military service, and not at least answer that. So,
0: well, I'll just tell you this. This is the important thing here that I want to be clear. I have not mentioned in the entire time on this program anything about your law enforcement background not being legitimate. I've never mentioned anything about any of the nonprofit you work for, any of that stuff not being legitimate, as some of the ads have said. I think that's just distasteful. I think it is. But it seems to me, and I get your campaign's emails,
1: right,
0: that this veteran...
1: Right, but you've seen the ads, right?
0: Of course. But again, your campaign has sent out email after email over the last four...

0: 48 and 72 hours that focus on Barry Moore's veteran status. And I think it's kind of strange to me that you don't want to actually say what you believe about this and whether or not he's a veteran. You have an opinion. I know you do. Your brand is I'm a straight shooter. I tell things like they are. And, you know, yesterday, I'll just give you an example. Someone asked me a direct question about whether or not I think Barry Moore's a veteran. And you're right. I said on this very program, based on what I knew at this particular time, that I didn't think Barry Moore was a veteran. And everything I've seen since then, I don't do the whole, oh, this raises more questions than answers. I think he answered the question pretty well, and I'll go into it in just a second. But the fact that you won't say whether or not you think he's a veteran or not kind of makes me wonder, then why the hell do you keep holding press conferences about it? So why don't you just say that you don't think he's a veteran?
1: No, I just kept on press conferences about anything. I mean, all we did was there's a bunch of guardsmen, there's a bunch of dudes who were upset at Barry with what he put out, with the lawsuits he put out, and saying that Jared's attacking 40,000 guardsmen. These are real guardsmen that wanted their voice to be heard. The only way their voice can be heard, they're real Alabamians. The only way their voice can be heard over the millions of dollars in spin that Barry's had from outside entities.
0: I let you do that already. We did the money thing. I agreed with you. I spoke about it before you said a word about it. But you've already gone through that, and we've discussed it. So again, the entire crux of this last week has been about Barry Moore's veteran status. And here's what I know. Barry Moore joined the Army as an enlisted man, went to basic training, finished basic training, went back to Auburn, was drilling with his unit, joined ROTC, so he didn't have to go to AIT because he became a cadet. He fulfilled that obligation to the point where he got GI Bill and an honorable discharge. And on your website, on the thing you guys sent out yesterday, you're like, where did he go to AIT? You know damn well he didn't go to AIT, and that's why you're asking the question. So there's a lot, and this is coming directly from the campaign. So why if someone says to you, hey, do you think he's a veteran? You go, well, golly, I don't know. That's not up to me. Money, all these other things. And that's not very straight shooter, is it?
1: Well, no, I mean, you can mock and laugh all you want because you're one of his surrogates. But the biggest thing
0: is, I'm not one of his surrogates.
1: Hold
0: on. You came on this program and you said very clearly, first, I voted for Steve Marshall last time. That's number one. Number two, you just came on this program and made it very clear that I had a very open mind on this. I said very clearly, with the information that was out there, and Barry Moore did not do a good job putting this information out and answering these questions, that I didn't think he was a veteran. So don't act like I'm like some sort of untrustworthy narrator here or something. Okay, I've been very fair about this. Don't try to put this off on me. You're the one who's deciding. You're the one that has decided that you don't want to answer a very simple question. And that very simple question is, do you think he's a veteran? He's honorably discharged. He did his GI Bill. And I'll give you, by the letter of the law, sure. You could say he's not a veteran. But under that premise, every person in the Alabama National Guard who has not been activated for over 180 days, whether they've served 2 years or 10 years, is not a veteran. I don't think most people buy that. And if you want to go by the bureaucratic letter of the law, that's fine. But you need to say what you believe. So one more time here. In your mind, is Barry Moore a veteran or not?
1: It depends on what definition of veteran he's using, like you just described. I mean,
0: what do
1: you
0: think?
1: Upset about me all you want, but
0: I'm not upset about you. I think this is a fumble on your part because you're making the last week of this campaign about this particular thing, which I don't think is very important.
1: No. Real quick. Hey, hold up, Dale. Real quick. I am not. Every interview that I have been on, to include events that were fundraisers for me, I have been asked about this exact thing.
0: Yes, because you guys keep sending out emails about it.
1: The emails have gone out in the last 48 hours answering the questions really asked so we can have an interview, not about what we've been talking about for the last 10 minutes, but about the people of Alabama.
0: I would love to move on to these other things. Well, I would love to move on to these other things.
1: Well, then let's do it.
0: No. Let's not do it. Because, one, you brought up that I said something that I have since corrected, yet you tried to use it against me, which is fine. It's true.
1: Oh, what did you correct it to? I didn't know you corrected it.
0: Oh, yeah, I think he is a veteran. I think that's honorable discharge, GI Bill. The IRR thing irritates the hell out of me because I don't know anyone who counts their IRR time, so I'm annoyed by that. But again, the idea that he's like some stolen valor or something is a disingenuous way to tear down somebody's service. I don't know why you're doing it. And if you're going to do it, which you're still doing it, only you're pretending other people are doing it, be the straight shooter and say, I don't think he's a veteran. But you don't want to do that, which why do you need the wiggle room? That's very anti your brand. You don't need that wiggle room. Say what you believe and fight. That's what you need to do. So do you think he's a veteran or not?
1: Again, I don't know. I think he definitely embellished what he did to play on the hearts of voters, using different definitions of veteran, like you just said, to describe himself and to trick voters in his political game. I don't have to describe it. The Guard describes what it is. You've already mentioned that. The U.S. Code describes what it is. The federal government describes what it is. It's for the people to see and be transparent and understand. Jared Hudson is who he said he is. This is the Morecamp playing the victim on something that they did and nobody else did. This is me responding to every media outlet that wants to have this discussion when in all reality, it doesn't matter that much to me.
0: It matters a lot to you. It's the only thing you guys are talking about. It does matter. The argument here that Barry Moore and other people who served in the National Guard, you could serve in the National Guard for 9 years. You could, and I'm not saying he did. I'm just using this as an example. Drill every single month for 2 days, 2 weeks a year. Honorably get discharged. Get your GI Bill. Do all those things. And if you run for office and you say you're a veteran, that's stolen valor. Nobody believes that. You don't even believe it. And you know how I know you don't believe it?
1: Oh,
0: because
1: no,
0: you won't say it.
1: I don't believe it's stolen valor.
0: I'll be honest. I think it's an honorable thing that you won't say it. I just think it makes you look bad because this is all you guys are focusing on, and you don't need to do it. You don't need to do it. You've got this argument right here that you are a Navy SEAL, a legit badass, a guy who has no business being in this race at this point, and you fought and you clawed and you got in and you did a great job. And then at the last minute, your entire campaign has been about tearing down another veteran because he doesn't meet the DOD definition of veteran. So I don't understand. So let's go obscurely. Here, forget about this. Guy serves 9 years, goes to every single drill, doesn't get deployed, but he goes to every single drill, and he gets honorably discharged, gets his GI Bill, does all those things. Would you look that guy in the face and say you're not a veteran?
1: I got a better one for you. My uncle is that guy because he did that exact thing, and he looked me in the face and he said, I don't meet the standard of veteran. I can't get care. This really upsets me. Again, I don't have to say it. These guys are the ones that are saying it. The attack on the guardsman.
0: So
1: the
0: do you
1: one
0: agree
1: who
0: with your uncle?
1: Something he didn't
0: do you agree
1: do.
0: With your uncle?
1: Why do I have to? Why would I want it? Why
0: Jared,
1: would I want to tear Barry, my uncle,
0: question.
1: Or anybody
0: this
1: else
0: is,
1: down?
0: This is you becoming a politician. Like all the bombardment I've received on social media is about how you are not a politician. You are not a politician. You are not a politician. You are not a politician. And this is a politician answer. Someone asked you a very direct question about something you've been talking about for weeks, and I say, "Are you a veteran?"
1: No.
0: And
1: I
0: you
1: have,
0: spun
1: I have
0: this
1: not
0: thing
1: been
0: off. Your campaign has been talking about this for weeks, and I don't know why we're pretending otherwise.
1: Who in my campaign's been talking about it for weeks?
0: You've been sending out emails this entire time. You have entire websites set up about it.
1: No, there has been emails over the last 48 hours with the questions that we regularly get asked. Like, see, here's the problem with what you're doing in the media. You're making okay. this about something it's not. Barry's the one that blew this up with lawsuits, with FEC violations against people that it's
0: a TV station took it down. A TV station took this argument down. What do you make of that?
1: Well, good. Hey, you know what? Great on them. I don't know anything about what Alabama conservatives are doing because, as you know, I can't coordinate with what they do.
0: I never said you did. I made
1: I
0: the
1: like
0: point you
1: lot.
0: Didn't. At the beginning of this segment, I made it very clear that you had nothing to do with any of these outside groups, and they had nothing to do with any of their outside groups, and it's unbelievable. But I will tell you this.
1: Right.
0: If a group came out and was saying, Jared Hudson isn't a veteran, Jared Hudson didn't serve honorably, and those were running around, I would say, and the Moore campaign was putting out emails about it, I'd say to Barry Moore, do you believe that? because it's unbelievable that this has become the issue. The problem with this is the innuendo, the nonsense, that's politics as usual. And your entire brand is not that. That's your brand right now. Your brand is, I'm not a general, normal, everyday politician. I'm just a guy who wants to do good. And then someone says to you, hey, you think he's a veteran? And you won't even answer the question? I mean, this is completely against your entire brand of that you have built. So I ask you again, do you think Barry Moore is a veteran?
1: And I tell you again, I'm not answering your question because I don't have to. Barry should answer it. Barry should stop suing people.
0: He answered it repeatedly. And all you guys have said is, oh, that raises more questions than it answers. No, it doesn't. It becomes a very clear distinction here that you're implying that he did something nefarious and dishonest and wrong, and that's not what's happened here. None of that is what has happened here. And it's very amazing that given the opportunity repeatedly, Jeff Poore asked you, and now I've asked you repeatedly, you will not say Barry Moore is not a veteran. But the entire closing argument by all of your supporters, which you're not responsible for, but they're there, all of these supporters, the only argument they're making is he's not a veteran. And I'll tell you this. You say there's a bunch of people out there saying, oh, no, no, 9 years in or whatever, if you didn't deploy 180 days by the DOD definition, you're not a veteran. Nobody believes that. You don't even believe it. And you know how I know you don't believe it? Because you won't say it. And that's as simple as it is. So I'm going to give you the last word. You can criticize me for the way this interview's gone. Go right ahead. Close out, and I'll let you finish up.
1: Hey, do me a favor. Ask Barry on the air about the $10 million worth of Democrat Rhino ads against me and see what he says.
0: Okay.
1: With that being said,
0: that's
1: check
0: fine.
1: Us out at HudsonForAlabama.com. Like, share, and follow. I believe I'm the best man for the job. Transparent, honest, truthful. And you need to get out and vote on June 16th. It's the most important thing you can do. And I'm sorry that we had to talk about this whole thing about somebody else on the air this whole time, as opposed to the issues that impact Alabamians, because it's about Alabama the voter, not the easiest news story of the hour.
0: Okay, there we go. All you had to do was answer the question right away. We could have done just that. Thank you very much, Jared Hudson. Good luck on Tuesday. We'll talk again. I'm Dale Jackson. Let's take a quick timeout.
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0: No. Don't get mad at me. This is what Dale Jackson does. All right? When the dog bites you, don't be like, "Oh my God, I didn't know." Well, hold on. The dog's been rabid for 20 years. All right? So let's not be surprised. I'm sorry. And you can say all you want. I got a lot of clips and messages that you guys have sent in that we're going to play a little bit later in the program. But I just want to say this. There's not a single person in Alabama media more qualified to talk about this than me. There's not a single person in Alabama media more qualified to have this conversation than I am. And to show how incredibly fair I am, he even brought up in the beginning, "You said he's not a veteran." And I said, "Yep," and I was wrong. Don't try to play me. Don't try to play it on me. No, I take very strong stances. And when I get something wrong or I learn more information, I'm more than happy to change my views. You never see me taking half steps and half measures. I say what I believe. And that interview went exactly how I wanted it to go. It went exactly how I wanted it to go. Everyone knew I was going to do that, right? Right? Okay, good. We'll be right back. Stay tuned.
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15: The Hawks hang in the balance.
13: Thanks. I'm Lee Silicera, Fox News. This coming after fighting between Israel and Hezbollah flared up overnight.
15: Negotiations between the U.S. and Iran are currently stalled, but there are hopes that this ceasefire between Israel and Hezbollah can help get things back on track. Now, the memorandum of understanding that was signed between the U.S. and Iran calls for an end of fighting in Lebanon, but overnight, battles between Hezbollah and Israel left four IDF soldiers dead, and Lebanon reported 47 people killed with 97 others injured. This latest fighting follows an escalation in southern Lebanon after Israeli airstrikes hit Beirut right before the signing of the deal between the U.S. and Iran.
13: Fox's Max Gordon in Dubai. President Trump said this afternoon the Strait of Hormuz is open and ships are moving through. And the president unveiled the new presidential jet.
16: Inside a hulking hangar at Joint Base Andrews outside D.C., President Trump walked down the steps of a new aircraft that will begin serving as Air Force One.
17: There will never be one like this. This is very unique. This is considered the world's most luxurious plane when it was built.
16: The aircraft, considered a bridge by the Air Force until a new fleet of presidential planes is complete, was a gift from the government of Qatar. Military officials spent 10 months retrofitting the aircraft. Inside, several spacious cabins feature leather seating and large television monitors for staff and the press.
13: Fox's Jared Halpern at the White House. Democrats say accepting such an expensive gift raises national security concerns, including surveillance bugs on board. Asylum seekers deported by the U.S. to Sierra Leone could be sent back to their home countries where they could face persecution. That's according to one of their lawyers who spoke to the Associated Press, as despite prior U.S. court orders barring their deportation to those countries. 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
13: A big victory for the current mayor of Greater Manchester in Northwest England, but it could lead to a change at the top of the country.
20: A special election victory delivers a seat in Parliament for the Labour Party's Andy Burnham, the popular leader of Greater Manchester, vowing he will use it to challenge and battle Prime Minister Keir Starmer. He described his decisive win over the anti-immigration party Reform UK candidate as a chance for Britain to turn the tide. The 56-year-old, nicknamed the King of the North, described it as a turning point, adding, "Everyone knows that politics isn't working." The prime minister pushing back, insisting he is not running from a political fight, saying, "Yes, I will run. I will stand." That's if there is a Labour leadership contest. CJ Papa, Fox News.
13: Juneteenth celebrations all day today in its birthplace of Texas, with a day-long gathering at a Galveston Park with music and fireworks. Hundreds of cities across the country with observances today. And over the weekend, Juneteenth marks the day enslaved people in Texas learned of its abolition. The United States moving on to the knockout stage of the FIFA World Cup following a 2-0 victory over Australia.
21: The team played its match Friday in Seattle without star Christian Pulisic, but it didn't matter as they found the back of the net early thanks to an own goal.
22: Balogun to the byline. Balogun into the middle. Dead! It's the United States once again on the board early.
21: The call on Fox. Flo Balogun lobbing the ball into the box in the 11th minute, and it was knocked in by Australia's Cameron Burgess to make it 1-0. Then a header by 21-year-old Alex Freeman in the 43rd minute made it 2-0. The U.S. now have 6 points in this tournament and have automatically qualified for the round of 32. Tony Genualdo, Fox News.
13: Actress Anne Hathaway is pregnant with her third child, making the announcement on Instagram. The Oscar winner and husband Adam Shulman are the parents of two boys, Jonathan and Jack Shulman. I'm Lee Silicera. This is Fox News.
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4: 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He is the official DC insider of the show. Will, how are you today, sir?
24: Yaffe, doing great. Beautiful weather out. Friday at the U.S. Open. What more can you ask for?
4: Okay, you're at the U.S. Open then this week.
24: I am not at the U.S. Open.
4: Oh, you're just watching it on TV?
24: I am enjoying the U.S. Open, exactly.
4: Okay.
24: But still, it would be better if I was there, but still a close.
4: The way you said it, I was like, oh, maybe you're there. I didn't know you were a fan.
24: Big golf fan, Yaffe. So enjoying that and looking forward to a great weekend.
4: All right. We had some primary runoff elections this week, some in Alabama, some in Georgia. Let's start with Alabama. Any surprises by you? Obviously, some of these polls were just way off.
24: Yeah, I mean, I think that's the big takeaway, right? I mean, we saw polling all across the spectrum. I mean, some polls, showed Jared Hudson up big with a big lead. And, you know, I think those of us that kind of know the pollsters and the angle of pollsters and who's paying for some of these polls, I think most of the independent polls got this right, Yaffe. I think most people that weren't necessarily buying into some of the fake Hudson buzz, I think we all kind of knew that that this was going to be the outcome, that Barry Moore was going to win fairly handily. And I think up and down the ballot, not many surprises. We saw things coming as they ended up being.
4: Yeah, you talk about the fake Hudson buzz. I think it's accurate. I just remember seeing the polls, and I'm just like, in order for Hudson to really win like that, he would have to get all of Steve Marshall's voters. So anyone who voted for Marshall in the primary would have to switch to Hudson. Almost all of them would, for Barry Moore to have lost there. And I just didn't see that happening. I didn't see any reason why that would happen, you know?
24: Yeah, absolutely. I mean, the thing Jared Hudson going for him, I think he obviously ran as good of a race as he could have. I think he's got a very bright future. But, you know, I think most of the independent polling, a lot of the polling out of D.C. that I was kind of seeing behind the scenes, pretty safely had Barry Moore winning. Now, obviously, the big question mark was going to be Jared Hudson obviously doing well in the Birmingham market. That's the biggest market in the state. That was kind of his home turf. He did end up doing well, but you know, Barry Moore won this pretty handily. And again, I don't think any surprises. I think obviously having the Trump endorsement in the state of Alabama combined with outspending your opponents pretty significantly, which is what we saw, from just about all of the top of the ticket. Barry Moore outspent his opponent. John Wall outspent his opponent. Catherine Robertson outspent her opponent. So the Trump endorsement and outspending your opponent is still a pretty solid pathway to victory in the state of Alabama, Yaffe.
4: Yeah, that's what I was thinking. Very You know, I was joking. Oh, my hot take here. The Trump endorsement and money works for people. But, I mean, that really is the message. I mean, you look at, there were some suggesting that maybe a Katie and Britt endorsement would have more power, but it doesn't really seem that way. It just really does seem like the Trump endorsement still matters.
24: Absolutely. And look, at the end of the day, I don't think, you know, Katie Britt was really willing to get into a race where Barry Moore had a sizable lead. And endorse against President Trump was just not something that, and smartly so, was not something that she was going to do. So, you know, obviously, again, I think Jared Hudson has a very bright future. I think he's got a really good story. I think he's got some great experience. But at the end of the day, having to overcome a Trump endorsement and being outspent as someone who was doing this in their first go around, it was a lot to overcome. So I think a lot of us were surprised when he ended up beating Steve Marshall, someone that had won statewide, someone that was out front and polling from the beginning of the race. So I think absolutely the stock of Jared Hudson is certainly high, and I would anticipate the next time around we see an opening, he will be pretty formidable moving forward. But again, I think for the reasons we've discussed, you know, and that's not to say, Yaffe, I mean, Barry Moore did not by any means, you know, storm the castle in the finishing moments here. I mean, he kind of stumbled across the finish line and had some I think late blunders, but again, was just too much to overcome.
4: What would have been a late blunder, you think?
24: I think some of the military stuff, I think some of the responses to that, you know, going on Sean Hannity's radio show and, you know, effectively saying, I'm not going to answer these questions. I mean, I think some of that was not handled as well as it probably should have been. And look, I mean, a common theme, Yaffe, that I'm hearing, and frankly, I even heard this from people in Trump world, is that we like Barry Moore, but he's got to get a little bit more serious if he wants to be a great United States Senator. And so I think that there are a lot of people in Washington that they like the record. They know he's very conservative. They know he's a good guy. But I think they look at the way that he, you know, kind of finished his campaign and go, we really want to see that he's going to be serious about this. And I think that frankly, Yaffe, is going to be the difference in his ability to be a good United States Senator, someone who's very conservative and probably does a lot of right things, versus him being a great United States Senator. I think he absolutely has the ability to be in the ilk of Tommy Tuberville. I think he can be someone that we look back in 6 years and go, you know what, we were really fortunate and smart to send him to Washington. But I certainly think that there is a perception that, you know, he's got to take a step forward and get a little bit more serious and a little more professional if he wants to be great like that. But I definitely think he can, and I expect that he will.
4: Speaking with the legendary Will Hampson, he's the official D.C. insider of the show. As you can hear, he's talking about what he's hearing from other D.C. insiders. So let's move on to Georgia. It was a little bit more interesting in some ways because this was the one area where it was the Trump endorsement versus the money. And it seems like money won out here, at least in the governor's side. So you had Rick Jackson spend almost $100 million in this Republican primary to go against Burt Jones, who was endorsed by Trump, and at the very last minute was endorsed by Georgia Governor Brian Kemp, and that still did not help him win. Rick Jackson still won. Now, we can talk about the money, but I also think it's interesting that Rick Jackson ran a very Trumpian campaign. You know, he said he's the outsider. He says he's not bought. All of that kind of stuff sounded like Trump in a way, and he's a billionaire. So what do you think about that race?
24: Look, Yaffe, I think what we learned is that the Trump endorsement is still incredibly powerful. I think it moved the needle very significantly. Rick Jackson spent, I believe the final number was $93 million on TV. That's not counting the mailers, the staff, all of the other things that he spent money on. It wouldn't shock me if, when we look at it at the end of the day, if Rick Jackson spent upwards of $120 million in the span of 5 or 6 months. Obviously, that's tough to overcome, right? And so when you're looking at it, you know, the question is, how many people are moved by the Trump endorsement? How much of an impact does it make? My gut has always been that the president has the ability to move an electorate, depending on the state, about 10 to 15 points. And as we saw, 10 to 15 points was not enough to overcome $120 million. That's, I think, the moral of the story here. And, you know, again, Rick Jackson will be a really interesting guy to follow because, to your point, right, it comes down to words versus actions, right? Rick Jackson was a Liz Cheney donor after she voted to impeach President Trump. He gave not to Brian Kemp, but he gave to Stacey Abrams. He was a Stacey Abrams donor, one of the most left-wing radical lunatics that has run across the country. And spending $120 million was still able to convince voters that he would be, as he said, Trump's favorite governor. So at the end of the day, I think when you look at some of these statewide races in Alabama and Georgia, it's a lot better to have the money to convince someone that you are a conservative than it is to actually be conservative. Burt Jones obviously has one of the most conservative records as lieutenant governor in Georgia. He had committed to slashing the income tax in the state, was a very, very conservative guy. But at the end of the day, $120 million very clearly was able to convince the electorate that Rick Jackson was going to be a very Trumpy conservative governor. So I think it'll be really interesting to follow that. Maybe it's true. Maybe he had a change of heart, and you know, maybe all that money that he gave to Liz Cheney, to Stacey Abrams, to Nikki Haley, maybe that was maybe that was an error, and he's kind of seen the light. I think that'll be really interesting to see. But at the end of the day, it is very, very clear that if you could pick between being conservative and having the money to convince people on TV that you're conservative, I'd much rather have the money to be on TV. I think that is very clear after what we saw this cycle in Georgia.
4: I mean, do you think he wins the general? Because, you know, as you mentioned, Georgia's a little bit more of a purple state. He still has to go up against the Democrat. So what do you think?
24: Yeah, I mean, I think the thing that they have going for him is that former Atlanta Mayor Keisha Lance Bottoms is the nominee for governor on the Democrat side. She was so radical that she effectively was pushed aside from running for re-election of mayor of Atlanta. She's someone that has been in favor of defunding the police. She's fought against ICE operating in Atlanta. She has a very, very liberal record. So I think that is a gift to Republicans. And again, Yaffe, if you're willing to spend $120 million in a primary, my guess is you're willing to probably double down to make sure that you get elected. I don't think Rick Jackson is looking at this going, I dropped all that money and my, you know, my personal wealth, but let's stop now. So I think he very clearly will have every single resource that he needs to make sure that he wins that race. And I think the hope, Yaffe, is that that could be good for the entire ticket, right? I mean, if Rick Jackson is out there spending another $100 million plus dollars, I absolutely think that that helps, you know, the lieutenant governor candidates. It helps the secretary of state candidates. It helps Mike Collins. I think it does help across the ticket when you have someone that is available or has the ability to say, I will spend as much money as I need to win. So I think that's the thing that Rick Jackson has going for him is, any resource that he needs, he's going to have the money for it.
4: So, yeah, you mentioned Mike Collins, a former congressman. Now he's going to. And now he's running for Senate, won the Republican nomination. He was the author of the Lake and Riley Act. He was endorsed by Trump, maybe not as much money as Rick Jackson, but had the Trump endorsement. Got about a minute left here, Will, but what are your thoughts on that race? And that's going to be a little bit harder to win for the Republicans. He's going against the incumbent John Ossoff. So what do you think?
24: Yeah, very tough race, Yaffe. And again, you look at the national resources that come in. When I was on the Herschel Walker race, I believe that race got to about $400 million in combined spending in the 6 months of the general election. It wouldn't surprise me if we get near that number or even exceed it. If this is a $500 million race, it wouldn't shock me. So you are going to have a lot of national money flowing in. John Ossoff is a very formidable candidate. But at the end of the day, I think the hope is that the Republican ticket as a whole is going to lift all of them. And hopefully we see a lot of wins on election night in the state of Georgia.
4: The legendary Will Hampson, he is the official D.C. insider of the show and also going to be my golf teacher, I guess. I need one. I'm not good. Will, I appreciate it, my friend. We'll talk to you again soon.
24: Enjoy Friday at the U.S. Open, Yaffe, and we will talk soon. Thanks.
4: All right, there you go. Coming up next, John Wall is going to join us. He wants to thank the voters as he won the Republican nomination to be Alabama's next lieutenant governor. So we'll get to that next here on the Yaffe program. Stay with us.
23: The Yaffe program.
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4: 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Glad you're here. Friday edition of the show, almost to the weekend. Joining us right now is John Wall. John, thank you so much for coming on.
6: Oh, it's good to be on the show. I like Dale's terminology. I think we can use it. I endorse that. I'm okay with it.
4: Well, of course you do. I mean, who wouldn't? anyway, I know you wanted to come on and really just say thanks to the voters who supported you.
6: No, absolutely. I mean, look, what a surreal moment. You know, it's one of those things. I thought we had it to win by almost 14 points, larger in the entire state. I'm just incredibly humbled. And you know, all glory goes to God, but I'm so thankful to the voters of the state who heard the message, you know, of freedom and liberty, and my heart for wanting to make Alabama better and really return control back to the people. I'm just, you know, I said this multiple times out on the campaign trail, and it's really true. And I want to keep the spirit, because I think this is what it's all about. I'm not a career politician. I really am just, you know, the farm boy from Limestone County. And I'm so looking forward to actually getting into government and fighting for the state. That's where my heart's at.
4: So who's going to take care of the butterflies when you're so busy in Montgomery?
6: Well, who
4: helps out with that?
6: I have a feeling. I really hope that the last 4 months have been busier than what the actual job of lieutenant governor. Otherwise, I'm not going to survive. I've got a great team, you know, on the farm, and I really am going well. I haven't even hardly. I've been so busy even after the campaign. I have gone to check things out. I hope business is still afloat without me. Let's just say that.
4: John Wall, he is basically lieutenant governor elect. I wanted to thank people. You're kind of breaking up a little bit, but I'll let you have one more word, as you still need people to show up for you in the general.
6: That's right. I mean, we still have a general coming up, and I don't take anything for granted. You know, I think that's an important part of the process, because whether you're Republican, Democrat, or independent, I want your vote, because I think we should have all the same priorities, which is making people's lives better. I just firmly believe that the way to do that, the way to make people's lives better, more successful, a better future for our children, are the conservative principles that America was founded on: freedom and liberty and less government and less regulation and getting back to the basics. So we're not going to take anything for granted. We're going to work hard in the general, and we're going to get the job done.
4: Sounds good. Appreciate it. John Wall, going to be our next lieutenant governor. Appreciate you coming on, my friend.
6: Absolutely. Good to be on the show.
4: All right. There you go. We can let him go. Breaking up a little bit. That's pretty funny. Yeah. Will he be busier than he was campaigning? That's true. All right. So I know, Walker, you're pro geese, right? You love you some geese. You want geese everywhere in your neighborhood.
5: The geese. Yes.
4: You love geese. You wish you had pet geese in your house. You and Bugsy. Apparently now are you going to show up for the protest for the other neighborhood? There's another neighborhood now that wants to get rid of the geese.
5: That one. Are you going to protest there? I didn't. Well, I don't live there, so I don't.
4: that has not stopped the protesters, Walker. They're out there. They don't live there. They're going out. All right, go ahead. If people are wondering what I'm talking about, because yes, we had the issue where it was in Edgewater, where a neighborhood HOA decided they were going to euthanize the geese. Because there was like 200 there. Well, there were protests and they changed their minds. But now there's a neighborhood in Madison. I think it's called Heritage Plantation, where they're wanting to do this. I grabbed the news clip from Fox 54. Go ahead and play the geese cut.
7: The Heritage Plantation Homeowners Association is deciding to euthanize local Canada geese in its community. The HOA board cites health and safety concerns. In a statement to Fox 54, the HOA tells us, despite our best efforts, the situation has escalated from a property nuisance to a severe health and safety crisis. The current population exceeds 500 geese, which is five times the safe ecological threshold recommended by the USDA for a community of our property size. This decision, bringing controversy to the community, one resident who wishes to remain anonymous doesn't agree with the controversial decision.
8: I hope they reverse the decision. I think it's a wrong decision. I understand that it is a health problem. I understand that they are a risk. It is a concern, and it is something that we need to address, but I don't think we need to address it by killing them.
7: Another anonymous resident agrees it's a controversial outcome, but believes the HOA did their due diligence.
9: I do feel like it has been investigated and that it is going to be done in a very humane way. And I do feel like the overpopulation is having a very negative impact on the ecosystem. I'm a runner and I take my dog running, and we very much enjoy looking at the geese and watching them. And we also are distracted by the droppings.
7: Residents we heard from are also concerned about this being a recurring issue, even after the geese are potentially euthanized. The Heritage Plantation HOA says it will continue to focus on non-lethal mitigation efforts moving forward to prevent any future overpopulation. In Madison, Gabe Glassman, Fox 54 News.
4: All right, Walker, got your signs ready? Going out there?
5: Listen, the problem is even when they do this, the geese population is going to increase again.
4: You can take steps after you do it to make sure it doesn't happen. You could do both, right? Kill them and make
5: They should have already done that.
4: Well, they didn't. Now they're 500 geese.
5: they need to destroy the nesting sites so the geese cannot use them.
4: Okay. 500 geese. 500. That 500 is a lot of geese. I heard that. I was like, dear God. They had video, too, of like, the geese poop all over the sidewalks. Oh my God, dear God. All right, so she's riding her sign, her and Bugsy right now. They'll be out there protesting. Save the geese. All right, speaking of Walker, she'll do What's Trending coming up next here on the Happy Program. Stay with us.
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10: Fox News, I'm Chris DeMeo. Talks between the U.S. and Iran and Switzerland postponed after a deal was signed and Israeli and Hezbollah skirmishes in Lebanon.
11: Four Israeli soldiers were killed when Hezbollah attacked their tank in southern Lebanon. The IDF called it a violation of the ceasefire. Israel then launched retaliatory strikes against dozens of targets. The U.S.-Iran Memorandum of Understanding states Lebanon is covered by the ceasefire.
10: Fox's Lucas Tomlinson. The U.S. with a big win in the World Cup, topping Australia 2-0.
12: When Flo Balogun surged down the left and hit a low cross, an Australian defender put it into his own goal. So ultimately, the U.S. was just fine without injured superstar of its own, Christian Pulisic.
10: Fox's Jonathan Hunt in Seattle. The U.S. advances to the knockout round. 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

0: There is a reason why most of the furniture in my home is from Coleman Furniture Market. When you go, let them know Yaffe was the one who sent you. All right, Walker, what's number five today?
1: Number five today, there are a lot of Father's Day deals that you can take advantage of.
0: Sweet.
1: Yes. People are actually expected to spend $227 on average for Father's Day.
0: Really? Wow.
1: Yeah,
0: I would not expect it to be that much. Yeah,
1: it's up $28 from last year.
0: Okay, well, what are they spending it on?
1: Well, apparently at Bojangles, because you can get a buy one get one free breakfast deal.
0: Oh, that's good. Okay,
1: DoorDash will have several BOGO deals.
0: You know, I did see you talked about BOGO. My wife sent me Scooters is having a BOGO deal.
1: Oh, okay.
0: Scooters Coffee. So I will be there. Oh, I will be getting that.
1: I don't blame you on that one. I will be enjoying that.
0: Just sorry. Go ahead.
1: There's also Jimmy John's, Crumble.
0: Wait, what's the one at Jimmy John's?
1: Jimmy John's has a BOGO deal for buy one toasted sandwich, get one free.
0: Now, is this all on Sunday or is there like a range or what?
1: It's on Sunday. You know?
0: So you got to go on Sunday. Okay. I mean, that's fine. I will do that. No problem.
1: Apparently, Crumble has a everything but the dad jokes cookie, which has M&M's, peanut butter chips, peanut butter coated potato chips.
0: Oh, why are you doing
1: drizzled
0: this?
1: With milk so chocolate?
0: What are you doing to me? That sounds great.
1: I'm informing you, Yaffe.
0: Yes, you are. I am a dad now, so I deserve all of this.
1: Yes, and you can get a 7-brew bruzy with any purchase of 2 medium or large drinks.
0: What's a bruzy? Like a koozie?
1: I don't know.
0: I'm guessing that's what it is. Probably like a koozie type thing.
1: Probably.
0: Yeah.
1: At Applebee's, when you buy a $50 gift card, you also get a $10 bonus card.
0: Oh, okay. That's good.
1: Arby's.
0: I feel like they should have to prove you're a dad, though. I don't know how to do that, but like, I don't know how you would. I need like a DNA test. Prove. Well, we have to do that first to prove you're a dad before you get this deal.
1: Yeah, I guess so.
0: I'm kidding. Obviously, it's not a thing. Go ahead.
1: But there's plenty of others. Arby's, Baskin Robbins, Buffalo Wild Wings.
0: You
1: got to
0: tell me Arby's. I love me some Arby's. So go ahead. What's that one?
1: Arby's has its new limited time $1.99 slider menu.
0: Oh, that sounds good. I like some Arby's sliders. Okay. By the way, everyone, if you want to know, one of the best things at Arby's, mozzarella sticks. Their mozzarella sticks are really good. For fast food mozzarella sticks, they are surprisingly good. Just throwing that out there.
1: I agree. They are really good.
0: Okay, go. Not the only one. All right, what's number four?
1: Number four today, the Obama Presidential Center will be opening to the public today. And
0: They had the ceremony yesterday.
1: Yes, and it started opening to the public today, and it will be through Sunday. The opening weekend tickets sold out within hours.
0: And, yeah, I'm not surprised.
1: And the reservations for the free days, which are Tuesdays, is sold out past October.
0: I need to put it on my bucket list to go to all these presidential places, either the libraries or their houses. I've been to a few.
1: I will say that I think that the main building is very ugly.
0: That's what everyone is saying. I mean, it looks like an asteroid or something hit and... You know, there's a building. A lot of people say that.
1: There is an entire campus, though, and it's 19.3 acres. And even though the museum tickets are unavailable, you can also see the Chicago Public Library and a large outdoor jungle gym and play area with picnic tables.
0: Well, that's cool.
1: There are performances and programs. Story time, hands-on activities, and some double Dutch performances.
0: Mm. Anyway,

0: Anyway, I mean, I wasn't a fan of Obama, obviously, but I would still go. I'm trying to think of where I've been. So I've been to Woodrow Wilson's house where he was born. I've been to the Hermitage, which was Andrew Jackson's house. I've been to Mount Vernon, which is George Washington's house. I've been to Monticello, which is Thomas Jefferson's. I've been to Montpelier, which is James Madison's. I've been to the George W. Bush Presidential Library. That's in Texas. I really would like to go to the Reagan Library because that's where the old Air Force One is, which is awesome. I want to see. My brother got to go. I haven't gotten to go yet.
1: I don't think I've been to anything like that.
0: Really? Yeah. I mean, I don't know. You know, it's a typical touristy thing, but I was just thinking of all the ones I've been to. I mean, obviously some of those are around D.C. Is there any other ones that I've been to? I mean, I've been to Dealey Plaza, which is where JFK was shot, but that's not real. I don't know if that counts. Obviously,
1: I'm not sure.
0: In terms of his presidential library, but yeah, I've been kind of like just putting that on my list of like trying to get to all of these. So I don't think there's any like close to us here.
1: Probably not.
0: I guess there would be one. Is there a Bill Clinton one in Arkansas? Maybe that one. I don't know. Anyway, what's number three?
1: Number three, the TSA has put out a warning to people traveling for the World Cup who have had ranch for the first time, letting them know that there's still a 3.4 ounce liquid limit.
0: Come on. We gotta get rid of that. They need some ranch.
1: And to please avoid chugging ranch outside of security.
0: Why? Oh man, we need to. Trump should put an executive order out right now allowing them to have ranch. Yeah. I mean, that is pro America right there. Take some ranch with you.
1: Yeah, they said, so your carry-on was not actually made for four bottles of ranch and a taser.
0: Yeah, it's funny that I guess ranch, because you would think in the past that if you were thinking of a very American condiment, mm-hmm. probably be ketchup, right? But now I guess ranch is like kind of surpassing that these days.
1: Yeah, I had no idea that like places in Europe didn't have it. Yeah. People are joking that while Americans tend to come home from European vacations with a little bit of weight loss, they think that they're going to go home carrying the extra FIFA 15 instead of ranch. Freshman 15.
0: Oh, I was like, is this something I'm supposed to get? freshman 15. Okay, what's number two?
1: Number two. A video has been going viral this week after a man is shown scolding a father for taking his two young daughters into the women's restroom. He had even like knocked before he went in there, announcing himself, letting them know that he was coming in with two girls, and the restroom was empty. And this guy comes in and starts yelling at him, demanding that he needs to leave and that he should have taken his daughters to the men's restroom, which he did not feel comfortable with. And the man.
0: That is an interesting point. Which, I mean, some places have like family restrooms, but yeah, is it better to take your daughters into the men's one, or do you, as a guy, go into the women's one with your daughters? That actually is an interesting question. I don't really know what. It's not worth getting all upset over, but go ahead.
1: Sorry. Yeah, it was bad enough that his employers, that he's a contractor for, Overstreet Properties, has been fired from the firm.
0: Wait, so the guy who was fired, the guy who yelled at him, or the guy?
1: The guy who was yelling at him, and he even called the police on him.
0: Oh, dear God. I don't know what a guy version of Karen is, but that's a little extreme. Jeez.
1: Yes, I agree.
0: Come on. I mean, obviously, once you go in there and you see what's going on, it's like, oh, he's just helping his daughters. Okay. Calm down, everybody.
1: Right. apparently, his wife had told him that there was a man in the woman's restroom. So he stood in the doorway of the restroom while this father is just trying to, like, help his daughters wash their hands. One's even crying at this point.
0: Ugh.
1: And he is talking loud enough for the entire store to hear.
0: I mean, like, I can understand why you might be concerned if a guy is in the woman's restroom and you're like, what's going on here?
1: Mm-hmm.
0: But once you see the explanation, then it's kind of like, okay, I understand now. You know what I mean? Have some common sense, you know?
1: Yeah, thankfully, when the three officers showed up, they let him know that he had not done anything wrong.
0: Oh, that's good. That's good. All right, what's number one?
1: Number one, Huntsville has been listed as the best place to live in the United States by livability.com. It took into account economics, transportation, health, safety, real estate, and more than 2,000 communities were reviewed, and Huntsville got number one.
0: That's awesome. So I know that it used to be number one on U.S. News and World Report, and it's kind of dropped because they changed their metrics. So another place is saying number one, and I could see why. Really, I would assume cost of living is a big part of that. For what you get, cost of living is pretty good in Huntsville.
1: Yeah, that's what I would think. They do say that it boasts impressive stats, including a growing population, low unemployment rates, a strong job market with good paying jobs aplenty, which is especially true with the aerospace, engineering, all the technology.
0: Oh, yeah.
1: And then residents and tourists are provided with all these career opportunities and all the research in the area.
0: All right, good. Well, good. Glad to see Huntsville getting some kudos there. We deserve it. I'm just saying.
1: And Birmingham is number seven.
0: Oh, I don't forget it. This list is. But never mind. This list has no credibility now. Forget it. Number seven, Birmingham?
1: Yeah. I was surprised by that.
0: Oh, come on. I mean, you just ruined forget everything you said before that. No one believes it now. All right, thanks, Walker. I appreciate it. We'll be back in a moment on the Yaffe program.
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0: Welcome back to the Yaffe program. I feel like the show really moved by fast today. It's a good thing. What can I say? It's that show where you can count on the latest news, the important guests, and the best analysis, all for your morning commute. So it's also that time of the show where we do the Yaffe program rewind. 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When you go, let them know Yaffe sent you. All right. So we started the show today talking about the latest with Iran. And the latest on the deal is, well, it's been signed, this memorandum of understanding. We have 60 days now to make a much better deal. And I have to say, now we have to want this to succeed. You know, I'm not a fan of this memorandum, but it's in place. So at this point, it's like, it's here. We have to want it to work. So how does that happen? How do we get that? How do we make it work, so to speak? Well, there needs to be something in place, a mechanism in place in the final deal to make sure they keep their end of the bargain here. Now, Trump has basically said, look, if they don't, we'll bomb them again. I mean, that's true when Trump is president, but he's only president for 2 more years. What happens after that? And does anyone really believe we would bomb them again? I mean, it just really seems like we were desperate to get out of there. We wanted the Strait open. The Iranians understand now they can constantly use that as leverage. And they also understand that we're not going to force it open through military action. So it seems like Iran, you know, I wanted unconditional surrender, but it seems like Iran, there's a lot of conditions here in this memorandum. Now, Vice President J.D. Vance has been out there defending this deal, defending his administration, the Trump administration on this. Go on and play the J.D. Vance cut one for me.
9: That they would ever get any benefit of the bargain is if they comply fully and change their behavior. And so you really have a win-win situation for the United States of America. If the Iranians don't change their behavior, their military and their nuclear program is still destroyed. What you've seen is radical progress in Lebanon, less shooting, less firing, but you're still going to have these little flare-ups from time to time. And that's just the sort of thing that we're going to have to manage through the diplomatic process. We believe international waterways should be free of tolls, and that's been our position. That's what you see, of course, in the 60 days of the MOU. And when you say it leaves it open, it doesn't really leave it open, except in the sense that, of course, the final negotiation is going to set the terms of what comes afterwards. The Israelis, just like everybody else, have to respect this peace process that is fundamentally good for them and good for the entire region. What the president has grown frustrated sometimes is that we seem to be right on the cusp of a major breakthrough in the agreement, and then all of a sudden, there's a major explosion that goes off in a civilian population center in Beirut, and a lot of people who have nothing to do with Hezbollah lose their lives. What we're saying is that we will withdraw troops to the pre-conflict level, meaning we're not going to keep a couple of extra aircraft carrier groups over there. The Iranians don't want that. Frankly, we don't want that either.
0: All right, so we talked a lot about that. The podcast of that segment is up, of course. We had the Alabama bullet points as well. I'll post that on my social media. So you want to like the Yaffe Facebook page or follow me on X at Yaffe and see that. We spoke with Brad Presnell, political consultant, kind of got his reaction to the recent runoff election. So that interview, the podcast is up. We also talked about this controversy with Major League Baseball, and Josh Hawley is calling them out as well, Senator from Arkansas, calling them out. Go ahead and play the Josh Hawley cut for me.
14: Well, I think it's absolutely outrageous that for years now, MLB has forced their players to turn their uniforms into billboards for the most controversial political messaging, endorsing the BLM movement, which is under investigation for fraud, by the way, endorsing the trans movement, trans rights and ideology. And now when a couple of players who are religious believers want to write a Bible verse on their uniforms, they're told, oh, no, no, no. Way too controversial. I tell you what it is. It's a violation of the First Amendment to target religious believers in this way. I think it's probably a violation of their labor contracts. And for a sport that gets billions of dollars in handouts effectively from the federal government because they're exempt from the federal antitrust laws, I think it is a gross abuse of power, and they ought to explain themselves.
0: All right, so we talked about that. We also had the legendary Will Hampson on. We had John Wall on, who's going to be our next lieutenant governor. We had Walker. Do watch Trending, the podcast of the whole show, up on the website, WVNN.com. Thanks to Walker for producing. Have a good weekend. I'll be back on Monday. Same time. See you then.
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15: Between Israel and Hezbollah. I'm Lee Silasera, Fox News. The deal to stop their conflict after heavy fighting last night as the U.S.-Iran Memorandum of Understanding hangs in the balance.
16: Last night, 4 Israeli soldiers were killed when Hezbollah attacked their tank in southern Lebanon. The IDF called it a violation of the ceasefire. Israel then launched retaliatory strikes against dozens of targets. The U.S.-Iran Memorandum of Understanding states Lebanon is covered by the ceasefire. One day after Iran's supreme leader accused Trump of signing the memorandum out of desperation, Trump responded, quote, "We didn't meet out of desperation. Iran did." They are finished.
15: Fox's Lucas Tomlinson at the White House. President Trump says the Strait of Hormuz is open and oil tankers are moving through. Cleanup underway in Louisiana after the remnants of Tropical Storm Arthur tore through parts of the state.
17: Louisiana Governor Jeff Landry declaring a state of emergency in response to the storm, calling the amount of rain historic.
18: It probably will break a state record for the amount of waterfall in such a short period of time.
17: The National Weather Service noting parts of the state saw more than 20 inches of rain, strong winds, and at least three EF1 tornadoes.
15: Fox's Kristen Goodwin, at least 200 homes are flooded in Louisiana. Midwest, meanwhile, recovering from a line of strong storms that ripped through parts of Illinois, Kentucky, and Indiana on Wednesday, damaging homes and downing trees and power lines. Federal officials say three hikers died from apparent heat-related illnesses in the Grand Canyon on two separate days in the past week, where temperatures can be higher than 109 degrees in the shade during midday hours. Park officials say the Grand Canyon has seen an increase in heat-related illness in recent weeks and urge Inner Canyon hikers to stay off trails between 10 a.m. and 4 p.m. America is listening to Fox News.
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15: A Florida man indicted on hate crime charges after he's accused of planning an attack on the office of a pro-Israel lobbying group.
21: A federal grand jury has indicted a Florida man on a hate crime charge for allegedly targeting Jewish employees of a pro-Israel lobbying group. 27-year-old Forrest Kendall Pemberton was arrested back in December of 2024 after his father notified authorities his son had taken three firearms from the home, leaving a goodbye letter espousing anti-authority sentiments. Federal investigators allege Pemberton was targeting the Plantation, Florida office of AIPAC. A criminal complaint filed in federal court states Pemberton told authorities he selected the nonprofit because of its, quote, political influence. Pemberton was indicted on one count of attempted hate crime and two counts for alleged weapons violations. In Atlanta, Jonathan Siri, Fox News.
15: Horse-drawn carriage rides in New York City's Central Park are on hold until at least Tuesday as safety protocols are reviewed after the death of a young tourist who jumped from a runaway carriage this week when the horse bolted. The teen's death is the eighth horse-related incident in the park in the last 13 months. Elon Musk's space company just received an encouraging credit rating.
22: SpaceX shares pulled back this week after the meteoric rise on its stock launch a week ago, though the major credit rating agencies are mostly supportive of the business. S&P Global Ratings, Moody's, and Fitch have all assigned SpaceX a stable outlook and a BBB credit rating. They cite its competitive edge in its space and connectivity business. Its Starlink provides global high-speed internet. The rating sees benefits from Starlink and SpaceX's relevance to the U.S. government as the primary launch provider for NASA and the Defense Department.
15: Fox's Ginny Cassola. The markets were closed today for the Juneteenth holiday. I'm Lee Silicera. This is Fox News.
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5: All right, here's what I recommend tonight. Maybe get a little popcorn, punch up the pillow, turn up the radio, invite your friends over because you are in for a treat tonight. We're going to do a little forwards, and we're going to do a little backwards. This first hour, we're going to talk about the future and space. Next hour, we're going to talk to Jonathan Horn from the Free Press and talk a little history about the Revolutionary War and the 250th anniversary of this great country. But this first hour, the man has written a book that in 2021 was called one of the best books of the year. It was a story called A Quantum Life, My Unlikely Journey from the Streets to the Stars. He's out with a brand new book this week. It's called Why Do We Exist? The Nine Reams of the Universe That Make You Possible. He went from a quote-unquote gangsta nerd dealing weed to earning a PhD in physics from Stanford. Hakeem Olushehi, welcome to America at Night. Thanks for joining us.
24: Thank you so much for having me. I'm honored to be here.
5: Yeah, well, nothing like writing a book and biting off more than you can chew. Why do we exist? Man, this answers every question we've ever had in this world.
24: I tell you, you know, it was a tough write, and it was one of those experiences where, you know, I would go into one of these nine realms, and I would live in that realm, you know, things like the cosmological realm, the quantum realm, the realms beyond horizons. And I came to the conclusion that I understand why people go insane.
5: Okay, we'll get to that towards the end of the show, because you were obviously interviewing some of my callers in the third hour. But listen to this. So tell me a little bit about your life. You seem like you've had an interesting life. You grew up, parents divorced, and you moved around quite a bit.
24: Yeah.
5: And you went from, as you say, the street to a PhD from Stanford. That's a heck of a journey.
24: Yeah. It is, and it was, you know, there was a, it was a weird occurrence, right? So, you know, we're made from our families and our communities, and it just turned out that my family had a very colorful history. My father was from a family that were bootleggers in Mississippi, and, you know, when he became a young man, he went away to the Korean War, returned, and he took the family business to the next level by becoming a marijuana importer, grower and dealer, you know, which he remained for, you know, all of my youth. And, you know, he incorporated me into the family business when I was 9 years old. So, you know, the adults would all leave the house and I would be the guy there to conduct business. So I don't know the last time you looked at a 9 year old, but, you know, it's pretty crazy for me to think about it now. And at the same time, you know, my mother's side of the family, first cousins, the other three males of my generation were members of this little social club in Los Angeles you may have heard of called the Crips. And two of the three went to jail. Other, we had lived in inner cities. You know, as you mentioned, I had an itinerant childhood. I moved literally every year, right? And it was always a tough neighborhood. South Central Los Angeles, Houston South Park, Houston Third Ward, New Orleans Ninth Ward, New Orleans East. And, you know, my mother saw that I was drawn to the dark side, and she said, I'm going to get you out of this city life and move me to rural Mississippi right before I turned 13, move me to the country. And that was one of the best decisions anyone ever made on my behalf, right? And what happened in the country is they really instill work ethic, right? And so for me, even though I was really misbehaving, I always worked hard and always did my work, right? So if you wonder how can somebody be half gangster and half nerd, you know, that's pretty much the story. You know, my family gave me to what I call crime school, but my own nerdy nature, you know, I love to read and I had a hard work ethic, right? So I did very well in school. I was my valedictorian. You know, I went away to the Navy, came back, went to college, got a, you know, got addicted to drugs and dropped out. But, you know, eventually I went back and I did well and through hard work, not through being well educated. You know, I was behind everyone, but I was able to work hard and pull myself up.
1: Unbelievable. What an unbelievable story. All right. Let's talk about this book that you just released this week. It's called Why Do That's We right. Exist? The Nine Realms of the Universe That Make You Possible. What are these right. nine realms? That sounds like science fiction.
24: It does sound like science fiction. And the real world is even more remarkable than the science fiction. So this is something that I realized just being a physicist. You know, I felt like the way that we describe the universe to people was very disconnected. It wasn't a coherent picture. And I also noticed that as you change scale, in terms of size scale, energy scales, scales of emergence that occur over time, you find that there are these different realms of the universe where even though it's the same physics, what dominates changes drastically, okay? So I call the realm that we humans live in the middle realm. And it's a huge coincidence that we exist in between the biggest and largest scales of the universe, right? So for the nerds out there who think in powers of 10, 10 to the 26 is the size, 10 to the power 26 is the size of the observable universe, and 10 to the minus 26 is the size limit on this tiny subatomic particle called a neutrino, all right? And we're right at 10 to the zero, right in between the two. And this is the land where our intuition works. And then as you scale out to the very big, you get into the cosmological realm. And there, even though it's the same physics, space-time begins to dominate in a new way because the universe is expanding. Space-time is flowing. Space-time is waving. So the dynamics, you know, you and me are pretty much dominated by friction every day, but the galaxies are dominated by the flow of space-time. Then you go to the very small, you get to the quantum realm. And that's the realm, you know, where the laws just completely change. And, you know, when you're studying the cosmological realm, you come to realize that what we can see in terms of matter that's making stars and being luminous, it only constitutes something like 5% of all there is. And so this brings us to the dark realm, the realm of dark matter and dark energy. And then, you know, we have the temporal realm, the realm of time. There are the realms beyond horizons, like inside the event horizons inside of a black hole, or beyond the universe's cosmic event horizon, right? Then there's the multiverse realm. The modern physical observations lead us to the conclusion that it's very likely that we live in a multiverse, right? And then you have these two very personal realms, the realm of life and the realm of imagination, which have their own classes because they're very different. Life does the opposite of what the rest of the universe does. Whereas the rest of the universe is diluting energy and diffusing it, life concentrates energy. It builds structure. And the imagination, you know, this human imagination is like, that's the sci-fi, right? The fact that we can envision futures that don't exist, right? That, you know, that is a superpower we have.
1: Are you smoking your own stash or what's going on here, Doctor?
24: Hey, in the words of what is his name? Smoke stash every day.
1: That is Nate out Dog. There. But what you're saying in that there, was for the normal person was in each realm you just mentioned.
24: Right.
1: There are different scientific rules for each dimension you just mentioned. Is that safe to say?
24: Yeah. That's it. You nailed it. That's how it is. Yeah. And so if you try to take your human intuition of experience and apply, because what I'm trying to do here is I'm trying to get you to help me figure out what's going on with the universe. This is not one of those books where I tell you, hey, I'm the scientist. Let me tell you what's happening. It's no. It's like we scientists are at our wits' end because we haven't discovered anything new about the universe on a fundamental scale in almost, 30 years now. You know, it's been 28 years since the last major discovery. And it seems like we need a new paradigm. And we also need new imaginations, not just us nerds, right? People like people who may be listening who never thought of this stuff. And so what I want to do is give you a picture that you never had, an accurate picture, a scientifically rigorous picture. But, like I said, being a Southern dude, I'm a storyteller. So I'm giving it to you in the form of story and narrative that allows you to understand it in its fullness. And then you can help me figure out what the heck is going on with this existence of ours.
1: He's a world-renowned astrophysicist. His name is Dr. Hakeem Olushehi, and he's out with a brand new book this week, Why Do We Exist? The Nine Realms of the Universe That Make You Possible. We are just getting started. We'll talk about this. We'll talk about the quantum level, and we have to talk about Artemis and space travel and going back to the moon with Dr. Hakeem Olushehi. That's this hour. Stay right there. We're just getting started. America at Night, back in a moment.
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1: The book dropped this week. It's called Why Do We Exist? The Nine Realms of the Universe That Make You Possible. Hakeem Olushehi joins us. He's an astrophysicist with an unbelievable story. Dr. Hakeem, you talked about these different realms of space and time, and you mentioned the quantum realm and then the metaverse realm. I know there's a quantum level somewhere, really, really small.
12: Yeah.
1: But have we discovered a true multiverse? Is that a fact or is that theory?
12: Well, it's sort of on the border, and I'll tell you exactly how it works. Okay. So when you're studying the universe as a whole, you're not able to, you know, do experiments in a standard way, which is I'll make a universe in my lab and change things and see how that changes it, right? You can't make a universe in your lab. So what can you do? What you can do is you can take the laws of physics and you can look at certain problems and you can say, how can I solve this problem? And you come up with a solution. And then you say, well, if that solution is correct, what does it predict that must be true if the solution is true? And I'll give you an example from history. Back in the 19th century, they were trying to solve a problem with light. And the problem is what we call diffraction, right? A common example of that is when you see oil on water and you see that rainbow pattern, right? That has to do, that's diffraction you're looking at, right? So people submitted their answers to the diffraction problem, and one of them was a guy named Fresnel. And his solution required light to travel as waves, which is not what most physicists believed at the time. And so when he presented it, the judges thought that he was going to win. But one of the judges, a famous mathematician named Poisson, he was like, we know this isn't true, so let me see if Fresnel's equations predict anything that I know cannot be true. And what he found is that Fresnel's equations predicted that if I have a solid circular body and I take it into a dark room and I shine a light on it, that in the center of the shadow of that solid body, there should be a spot of light because the waves would wrap around the object and add up in such a way that they would add constructively right in the center and you would get a dot of light where you expect the shadow to actually be the darkest. So Poisson presents that to the committee, and
24: Most of the judges are convinced. But then one judge says, wait a minute. None of us has ever taken a object into a dark room and done the experiment. Let's go look and see if the spot is there. And they looked, and guess what? The spot was there, right? So that's how we study the very early universe. We make a prediction based on this idea that we have, and the wilder and crazier the prediction is, the better. So when people tried to solve a problem that had to do with the origin of the universe, they found this solution that they gave the name inflation. And the idea of inflation is that in the very earliest stages of the universe, it doubled its size at least 100 times in a tiny fraction of a second, okay? And so then they predicted, well, if that happened, there should be this signal in this light that's left over from the earliest part times of the universe that we can measure. It has a name. We call that light the cosmic microwave background radiation. And that signal that should be left behind is what we call super horizon fluctuations. Now, what does that mean? It means a wiggle on a graph, okay? Well, here's the point. We've done the measurement with the European Planck satellite, and there the signal was, the super horizon fluctuation signal. So this strongly suggests that that inflation thing is true. So when they looked at what inflation would, what else would be a consequence of inflation, what they found is that the universe would birth new universes over and over and over endlessly. There should be an infinity of new universes. Not, you know, and what infinity means is without end. So the best popular book on it is written by this University of Buffalo professor named Will Kinney, and it's titled An Infinity of Worlds. And so, yeah, you know, we seriously consider that we actually live in a multiverse. But it is not the multiverse of Marvel Comics.
1: So I guess we can traverse some of these realms, but not all of them currently. Is that safe to say?
24: Well, the laws of the universe give you the opportunity to do it, but that doesn't mean you can technologically do it, right? So we can't travel to another galaxy. We can't travel to another universe. But if we go into a wormhole, there's nothing that stops us from doing that. But you can't go in a wormhole. You die, right? So yeah, technically you could visit every realm, but practically you can't.
1: Is there a way to send a signal to another universe?
24: That's the thing. You can send a signal to another universe, but you can't get one back.
1: How do we, why not? We can't they send one to us?
24: Well, they would not know where that signal originated, you know. Right. You know, the whole, like for example, if we received some signal and it was coming from some wormhole in our universe, you know, the dead end would be, hey, it's right there at that wormhole, that black hole. A signal came through, right? And whatever that signal was, it would be incredibly modified by that trip it took. You know, it wouldn't maintain its coherence or its integrity. So, you know, you might not even recognize it as a signal from an intelligent civilization. And the thing about, you know, those wormholes, I talked about the realm beyond horizons. The thing about horizons is that when you cross a horizon, you're now separated from the universe you were in, and you can't go back.
1: Hold that thought. Dr. Hakeem Olashehi has written a book, Why Do We Exist? He's an astrophysicist that blows your mind. We're just getting started. Lots more to get to. Questions or text messages, 1-844-2-McGraw. The book, Why Do We Exist? It came out this week. Getting a lot.
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15: News. I'm Deborah Valentine, outgoing director of national intelligence. Tulsi Gabbard releasing declassified information tied to the origins of the COVID-19 pandemic. Fox's Brooke Taylor.
17: Gabbard argues the records show intelligence officials were discussing a possible lab leak as early as March of 2020. One official wrote that policymakers were hearing claims that virus was, quote, genetically engineered.
15: The former president of EcoHealth has dismissed the document's significance. Democratic Michigan Senate candidate Abdul El Sayed calling for the complete abolishment of ICE during a campaign rally. White House Deputy Chief of Staff Stephen Miller reacts on Fox's Hannity.
18: You're talking about letting every terrorist organization on planet Earth prey freely upon American men, women, and children.
15: El Sayed thinks the agency cannot be fixed through retraining. America's listening to Fox News.
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1: He's a boundary-breaking astrophysicist that is seen on Discovery Channel, the Science Channel. He's been all over. His new book is Why Do We Exist? The Nine Realms of the Universe That Make You Possible. Hakeem Olushehi joins us for the full hour. Doctor, you mentioned wormholes last segment. Do we know for a fact there are? Do we know for a fact there are wormholes?
2: No, we do not know that for a fact. We know that there are, for a fact, black holes, and the very same calculations that yielded black holes very early in the 20th century also yielded wormholes. They've been studied for a long time. Now, we had observational signatures for black holes that we've seen all over the place. We've, you know, mapped them in our own galaxy. We've taken photographs of them. We have all, you know, we've observed the gravitational waves from black holes colliding. So we're 100% convinced that black holes exist. And the physics of wormholes tell you that when one forms, they're incredibly unstable. So they close up very fast, right? Now, physicists have found a way to keep them open to create what they call a traversable wormhole. And that's by adding this stuff called negative energy in it, which is not something that we can do. So, you know, it's one of these things that we have a lot of confidence that the universe allows, but we've

0: This week, there's a new report of new organic molecules being found by the rover on Mars. So we don't have any conclusive evidence, right? We have hints. And the other thing that we see is that if you look at the types of molecules that life depends on, say, for example, the nucleotide bases that make up RNA and DNA, they've all been found on asteroids and comets and in space and other contexts, right? So all the ingredients are there, but there's zero conclusive proof. But I think that that doesn't mean it's not there. I think, if anything, the evidence suggests that it is there, but it's not in the form of the life that we see here on Earth today. If you go look at Earth during its first 4 billion years, you weren't going to find any animals. You weren't going to find any plants with roots, for example. And that's because it took that long to prepare the Earth, to make oxygen fill the atmosphere and the oceans and get into the deep ocean before you could have abundant multicellular life. So most of the time in Earth's history, if you visited it, you would only find very simple microscopic life forms. And I think that's what we're most likely to find elsewhere in the universe.
1: Hakeem Olushehi is our guest, and he's blowing our minds together. The book is called Why Do We Exist? Let me ask you this question, because I want to save some time and get to the Artemis and going to the moon and beyond. But let me ask you this question. Has this book and your study of an astrophysicist, you're a spiritual man, has it brought you closer to God, a better understanding of God, a reimagination of God, a lack of a God? What are your thoughts when it comes to the spirituality of all this?
0: Yeah, that's a tough one, because I, like you said, I am a spiritual being, and I'll be honest with you, you know, if I were not, if I didn't have my own spiritual experiences, you know, I'd be like, you know, it doesn't hold up. You know, it's not anything to be taken seriously, right? But I do have spiritual experiences, and so, you know, there's a there in my mind. So I think there's a difference, though. You know, there's a lot of different, you know, I've been all around the world, and I love human beings. I love getting involved with cultures. And, you know, different spiritual ideas are aplenty. You know, if you live in a particular culture, you know, you're dominated typically by one idea, maybe two, you know, whether it's Christianity or Islam or Buddhism or Hinduism or Judaism or, you know, myriad other religions and faiths and you know, practices that exist. You know, there's lots of them. So what that says to me is that humans are conclusively spiritual animals. Now, to get directly to answer your question, if you think that the art gives you an idea of the artist, right, then in that sense, I would say, yes, it's brought me closer to understanding. You know, like Einstein said, he wants to understand the mind of God. And so if you really come to an understanding of the nature of the physical reality, I feel like that might give you some insight into the spiritual reality. But also, you know, there is that human element. And so, you know, the things I've been through in my life, the people I've connected with, and just the various experiences I've had, you know, that also brings me to a place that is apart from the observational realities of the physical world, right? Where I come into a sort of conflict is, you know, sometimes in certain traditions, you're required to say that things that are observed to be true are not true, and things that are not observed to be true are true. So, you know, if, for example, we study the universe and we do this thing called science, and what we report is that which has been observed to be true. Now, if you say, hey, science says this, but my thinking or my faith or my leader says this other thing, they're in conflict, what you're really saying is your belief is in conflict with what's observed to be true. So what decision do you make? So where I spend my time with people is helping them to understand what science is and how it works and why we believe what we believe or what we accept to be true. What are the observations? So if a person says to me, I don't believe in the Big Bang, I'll say, okay, what is the problem with early universe nucleosynthesis, right? Which is one of the three fundamental foundations of the Big Bang model. And typically the person has never heard of it. then I'll say, okay, well, tell me, what is wrong?

0: with our observation of the cosmic microwave background radiation and our studies of it. And again, they don't have any specifics. And so, you know, I can continue down that pathway, but eventually I point out, like, listen, if you don't understand the fundamental observations and, you know, mathematical equations that we call the theory that this is based on, you're not in the position to believe or disbelieve, right? You're in a position of, I hear that phrase, evolution, Big Bang. I've heard it over and over. My mind goes to a particular place. Oh, I know what that means, right? But in actuality, you don't. You know, you get a bachelor's degree in physics, you have no idea what the Big Bang is really about. You know, this stuff is very subtle, and it takes serious study to actually understand. You know, it's like me trying to do taxes, right?
1: Yeah.
0: You know,
1: well, but it's but it's also somebody somewhere created this, right? I mean, some force, some higher being, somebody created all this science somewhere along the lines. And so,
0: how can you say that? Why is that a must?
1: Well, I mean, where did it all come from?
0: That's the question.
1: Yes, it is.
0: That
1: all
0: is
1: right,
0: the question, sir.
1: Hakeem Olusheyi with us. The book is Why We Exist. Well, you wrote the book. I figured you'd have the answer. Holy mackerel.
0: No, the book doesn't give the answer.
1: Don't say that.
0: Hey, the book says, help. That's what the book does, right? The book tells you what we have observed to be true. And I throw my own, like, you know, I take risks. I say stuff that the other physicists don't say. It's my original thinking, right? And then it says, help us, you know.
1: The book is Why Do We Exist? Let's talk about Artemis and the science behind what we just watched. What did you think? What did you observe? What did you pay attention to? What did you see with this Artemis launch around the moon?
0: Well, you know, I talk about this stuff on the news, right? I have a contract with ABC News. I'm a contributor with them. And, you know, the days I go on with them, I can't go on with anyone else. But I do talk on other news channels about it, right? So I've talked about it a lot. But the reason why I'm bringing that up is not to say I'm cool, but to say, if you've ever seen me on any of those, I always say the same thing, man. Man, I'm white knuckled before that thing gets into the air. Before that rocket breaks through the barrier of space, I am like sitting on pins and needles. We so take it for granted, but those things are not safe. I mean, they're safe, but they ain't safe. You know, they explode all the time. And if you're in the space business, you know that because, you know, most launches nobody pays attention to, you know.
1: Right, right.
0: It's only the special ones. And, you know, and you know about all these failures. So the idea of putting humans on one of those damn things and firing them up in the air just makes me, like, so afraid for those people and their families, you know. So that's my first thing. The second thing, especially in this era, you know, I wasn't around for Apollo, but I've been involved in a lot of satellite projects, you know, semiconductor experiments, you know, very complex, cutting-edge technology. Let me tell you, that Space Launch System rocket and that Artemis capsule are complicated. And that big one that SpaceX is doing with the 33 Raptor engines, super complicated. The fact that any of this stuff works is darn near miraculous, man. So I'm looking at the engineering and just like, you know, standing ovation. This stuff is working without a hitch, and that just doesn't happen.
1: So the idea is we're going to get to the moon, and then we're going to launch from the moon to Mars, and we're going to use the fuel from the moon to get to Mars. Is that science, or is that science fiction?
0: You just fast-forwarded through a lot of steps.
1: Like, sorry.
0: It's not, you can say it like that. You know, that's kind of like saying, you know, you're sitting there 2 million years ago with Homo erectus, and you're like, so let me get this straight. We're going to domesticate fire, then we're going to go to the moon, right? That's kind of what, you know, yeah, that's true, but there's a lot of steps in between. I'm back. I missed the question, sir. Please.
1: No. So the question is this idea of going to Mars, is it science fiction? Or is there a path to get this? Do you see a path forward to sort of get to Mars?
0: There's a path, definitely. You know, it's not, there are no fundamental limitations that stop us from doing this, but there are incredible technical challenges to overcome. And, you know, just creating the rockets that get us there and able to land people safely and return them to Earth, that's major. That's super major, right? That's accomplished. But the next step of creating a permanent moon base and being and having people live and work there for extended periods of time, that's super tough too, man. Because, you know, one thing about doing work in space, you know, one of the general principles is when you build a satellite instrument, make as few moving parts as possible, because moving parts are going to break. And if you do have to make a moving part, make sure it's a rotational one and not a translational one, because the rotational ones tend to last longer. Oh, and by the way, all your electronics are going to be killed by radiation very slowly over time. So, you know, and sometimes fast with particular events. So not only that, that's just in space. Once you get on the surface of the moon, one of the little known stories of the moon has to do with moon dust, right? Look it up. Anybody who's listening, man, the moon dust, it's not like dust here on Earth, right? It hasn't been weathered in the same way. So it has sharp edges. And not only that, just like, you know, things can stick to you through static electricity, that's on steroids on the moon. So when the Apollo's mission went there, man, that dust stuck to everything and just shredded it from the inside on a microscopic level. So everything was being slowly destroyed. So how are they going to overcome that?
1: Wow. So there really is, a quantum leap when you talk about from circling the moon to landing there and then going to Mars.
0: Oh, yeah. But here's the good news. If you're able to survive on the moon, surviving on Mars is going to be kid's play, right? You're child's play. You got that. Because Mars has an atmosphere. So, you know, that solves a lot of the problems that you're going to have on the moon. So basically, you can think of Mars as sort of like the moon as like a difficult prototyping stage. So, you know, it's almost like, hey, first go survive in Antarctica. Now go survive on the moon. Now go survive on Mars, right?
1: Dr. Hakeem Olashehi, I got about 1 minute left. The book is Why Do We Exist? I hate to ask you this with 1 minute left, yeah. So dumb it down for me. Is it ever possible for time travel?
0: We're doing it right now. Watch this. You see that? We just went a few seconds into the future. You see that? We're doing it all the time. You know, the truth is that at all times, everything in the universe is moving at the speed of light through space-time. And so if you're at rest relative to something, like you and I are not moving very fast relative to each other, that means that we're both moving through time at the maximum rate, right, which is the speed of light. But if you were to go off fast through space relative to me, you would have to slow down going through time relative to me. Because remember, you're always moving at the same constant speed. It's just how much of it is through space, how much of it is through time. So if you put more through space, you're getting less in time. Now, can we go backwards or leap forwards? There are ways that physics allow that. Again, wormholes, right?
1: There you go.
0: The answer is, there's ways physics says you can do it, but practically, you ain't doing it.
1: There you go. The book is Why Do We Exist? The Nine Realms of the Universe That Make You Possible. Hakeem Olashehi, thank you very much for a very enjoyable hour. We look forward
0: thank
1: to talking
0: you,
1: to you down the line. Be safe.
0: Love
1: thank
0: it.
1: You, sir.
0: Thank you,
1: got
0: sir.
1: It.
0: You as well.
1: All right. America at Night, back in a moment.
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0: Got some news. The Trump administration dropped all of the investigations. I should say the Justice Department dropped the criminal investigation into Federal Reserve Chair Jerome Powell. That appears to be over, which allows the Fed chair nominee, Kevin Warsh, to be nominated. It was an interesting little bit of a showdown that the White House backed down from, right? The Congress said they wouldn't nominate him unless all of the criminal investigations were over. And the Justice Department appears to have rescinded all of those. So interesting. We can talk about that in hour number three. Stay right there. Jonathan Horn from the Free Press, former Bush speechwriter, and can we say America at Night's historian, talking about the Revolutionary War and the 250th anniversary of that event. We'll get in to talk about that. And then Theo Lewis Clark is going to join us, Hollywood exec for a day, and your phone calls. It's Friday night, and we're hanging out. Thanks for keeping us company tonight. Our executive director is Alex Hinton. Our engineer tonight is Richard Good. I'm McGraw Milhaven, and this is America at Night on Westwood One.
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8: A ceasefire. I'm Deborah Valentine, Fox News. Israel and Hezbollah have agreed to a ceasefire after their fighting in southern Lebanon had threatened to unravel the ceasefire agreement between the United States and Iran. Fox's Alex Hogan has more from Tel Aviv.
9: There was a lot of concern here on the ground today that this deal was already off after renewed fighting between the IDF and Hezbollah. The IDF says that it struck as many as 80 targets in southern Lebanon today, firing back after the Iranian-backed regime in attacks killed as many as 4 Israeli soldiers. And Lebanon says that as many as 47 people were killed there in new Israeli airstrikes. Israeli Prime Minister Benjamin Netanyahu issued a statement saying troops will remain in the security zone, although a senior Israeli official tells Fox, quote, "We are currently in a ceasefire. We remain in the security zone."
8: Vice President J.D. Vance postponing his planned trip to Switzerland for planned peace talks with Iranian officials. Oil prices are down as shipping has ramped up in the busy Strait of Hormuz and U.S. crude reserves are down. Fox Business Network's Connor Hanson reports from the White House.
10: The administration says it could start refilling those reserves in the fall. And while there have been more ships passing through the Strait of Hormuz, some experts warn it could still be a while before things get back to normal. Since the Strait's closure, the U.S. has been exporting record amounts of oil, but that has led to concerns about the state of the nation's strategic petroleum reserves. reserve. The SPR currently sits at around 340 million barrels. It hasn't been that low since 1983. Back in March, the Energy Department announced it was releasing 172 million barrels of oil over a 120-day period to help address global price spikes.
8: AAA putting the nationwide average for a gallon of regular at $3.97, down 50 cents from 1 month ago. 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
8: President Donald Trump unveiling the new Air Force One during an event at Joint Base Andrews.
12: Inside a hulking hangar at Joint Base Andrews outside D.C., President Trump walked down the steps of a new aircraft that will begin serving as Air Force One.
13: There will never be one like this. This is very unique. This is considered the world's most luxurious plane when it was built.
12: The aircraft, considered a bridge by the Air Force until a new fleet of presidential planes is complete, was a gift from the government of Qatar. Military officials spent 10 months retrofitting the aircraft. Inside, several spacious cabins feature leather seating and large television monitors for staff and the press. At the White House, Jared Halpern, Fox News.
8: The outgoing director of national intelligence, Tulsi Gabbard, with a parting gift for America, releasing a tranche of government files on the origins of COVID-19. Fox's Brooke Taylor has more.
14: In her final act as the director of national intelligence, Tulsi Gabbard releasing these pages that are really hundreds and hundreds of pages of declassified documents, which she says exposes the government's handling of their investigation into where COVID really came from. They include intelligence assessments, internal emails, whistleblower allegations, and grant documents tied to COVID research in China. Now, Gabbard says the records show U.S. taxpayer dollars funded COVID research involving scientists at the Wuhan lab, which is a key focus of the lab leak debate for years.
8: Gabbard last week released files on U.S. biolabs in Ukraine, which were hidden and denied by Dr. Anthony Fauci and intelligence officials. Gabbard is stepping down to be with her husband, who's battling a rare form of bone cancer. Housing Finance Director Bill Pulte will slide over as acting DNI Director. Dr. Fauci has denied wrongdoing. I'm Deborah Valentine. This is Fox News.
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0: Well, it was about 220 years ago that Lewis and Clark, coming back from their expedition, floated right by this studio and landed in St. Louis And ever since then, apparently, the story has yet to be written. Do we really need another book about Lewis and Clark? Turns out, yes, history is always changing. This book, This Vast Enterprise, A New History of Lewis and Clark by Craig Fairman, is getting a whole lot of attention. It drops tomorrow, so we're getting him before anybody else. It is already number one on Amazon in pre-orders. Craig Fairman, welcome to America at Night, and thanks for joining us.
18: Hey, it's my pleasure. Good to talk to you.
0: You took 5 years to write this book. What came first, the research or the idea to start the research?
18: Well, I agree with the kind of skepticism you just said there. You know, like, do we really need another book on Lewis and Clark? I thought that too. You know, it's a very rational thing to think. And so I started with their journals. I wanted to write an adventure story, and this is the greatest adventure story in American history, in my opinion. And so I started reading through their journals. They have a million words of journals that they left behind. And I just kept noticing things that even I as a historian didn't know. I really felt like I only knew half of the story. You know, we focus so much on Lewis and Clark, and they're amazing. And I write about them a lot, and I was even able to find new stuff in the archives about both of them, too. But there are other people who are just as compelling and were just as important to the expedition, too. So once I started to see this as kind of an ensemble instead of just, you know, a story starring two people, that's when I started to think, well, maybe there is something to see here. And then that led to more research, more discoveries. And 5 years later, I've got more gray hair, but a book to talk about, too.
0: The book is The Vast Enterprise, getting rave reviews. And we thank you for joining us tonight. You did the research. Let's talk about that for a second, because not only did you uncover new things, but you also had a bit of an oral history. Take me through some of that.
18: Sure. Well, one thing that makes the book different is it kind of uses a rotating points of view, which it just means like each chapter moves to a different person's perspective. It's still history. I still stand by every fact. There's 40,000 words end notes in this book. But, you know, in the main story, I'm kind of trying to say, you know, what did Lewis see? What did Clark see? What did Sacagawea see? And so 5 out of the 10 people who have that kind of point of view were Native. And so I would talk to Native people from those nations. And I learned really quickly on that, you know, it doesn't make sense to just think of Lewis and Clark on one side and Native people on the other side, because Native people were very different. You know, the Blackfoot people saw the world one way, the Lakota people saw the world another way. And so talking to Lakota people or Blackfoot people today really helped me start to understand things. And then they would also share their oral histories. And what's really cool is I thought the journals and the oral histories kind of worked in conversation. It wasn't like one version was completely right or one version was completely wrong. They sort of shed light on each other, and that helped me tell a more human story, I think.
0: It also is interesting that these Native American communities would hand down these stories from all these generations. So it was very important to them.
18: Yeah, absolutely. And they, you know, the Lakota are a great example here. They have these wonderful things called winter counts. And sometimes they would be on a piece of paper. There's a lot of them at the Smithsonian. Sometimes they would be on an animal skin, but they would sort of record the big thing that happened every year. And then, you know, that itself was a record, but also the storyteller who was, you know, kind of in charge of the history of that band or that tribe would use that as a reminder to be able to tell the story. And on some of these winter counts, Lewis and Clark are the big event that year. And it's not just because they were impressed by Lewis and Clark. They realized, you know, we can use Lewis and Clark. Lewis and Clark, you know, because of Jefferson's ideas, thought they, you know, could gain advantages for America. But the Native people thought they could gain advantages for themselves, too. It's kind of a Game of Thrones thing where you had very smart and strategic people on both sides.
0: Let's start with Thomas Jefferson, because we thought that he bought the Louisiana Purchase from the French for $15 million. And he picked these two lovely people to go and explore and tell us all about it. But there were ulterior motives when it came to Thomas Jefferson. Talk about that.
18: Yeah, it's really easy. I think like what you said is what most of us learn in school, but it's just not right. The expedition was planned before the Louisiana Purchase. And the Louisiana Purchase was just a piece of good luck. But those ulterior motives that Jefferson had, they weren't really attached to the Louisiana Purchase. The Louisiana Purchase helped Jefferson speed things up. But he was always looking toward the future, and he was always thinking about more land for America and more land for the kind of farmers that he thought should be the backbone of America. So you can see when you kind of talk to professors and learn the kind of political buzzwords from that time period, you can see them everywhere in the expedition documents. And my favorite example actually involves a grizzly bear, because Lewis was dealing with grizzly bears a lot during the second year of the expedition. And so one of the grizzly bears, he wrote in his journal, was tenacious of the right of soil. So basically, he couldn't scare this grizzly bear off. This is a tough grizzly bear. But that term right of soil, that's actually a political term. That's a term Jefferson would use in the White House. So even when Lewis is making a joke about grizzly bears, it's a joke that only works if you understand, you know, he's thinking about American empire, about American land.
0: Craig Fairman, our guest, his book is called The Vast Enterprise, A New History of Lewis and Clark, and it just drops tomorrow. Tell me about William Clark, because apparently you found his college journal. Tell me about that.
18: Yeah, it's a pretty fun story of how this kind of research happened. I was actually trying to do research about York, who was the black man that Clark enslaved. And so I saw in a footnote somewhere that this other person had an autobiography that mentioned a different person who was enslaved. And I was like, well, okay, I'll read that for background on York. And I get it from another library, and it's like it's never been published or anything. And the first sentence says, you know, I left Virginia with a young man named William Clark. And I was like, wait, what? Could this possibly be that William Clark? And it was, because it turned out Clark had been in Virginia to go to college. And no other book has ever even put together that Clark went to college. Not only was I able to piece that together thanks to this autobiography, but I found a notebook at the Missouri Historical Society that turns out was Clark's college notebook. So we can see that, you know, people sort of think of Clark as this kind of folksy guy who was bad at spelling but good with people. And I mean, he was bad at spelling and he was good with people, but he was also a very intelligent person. And that college education, I think, really shaped his understanding of Native people and was one of the reasons why he's a great leader.
0: The Meriwether Lewis part of Lewis and Clark, people have a hard time grappling with the fact that he suffered from depression while on this trip.
18: That's right. I mean, this is something that comes straight from Jefferson. This is not some modern diagnosis or something like that. Jefferson's line was he had sensible depressions of mind. And so there was a family history there, and it was something that Lewis grappled with during the expedition and after. But you know what really struck me when I was reading the journals is that Lewis was very aware of this. We know Lewis was a great scientist. You know, he could describe plants, he could describe animals, but he also described his own mind. And so Lewis would write something like, oh, I see myself worrying about the future, but I can't control that. I'm just going to focus on the present. And so I found it heroic is the word I would use. I found it really inspiring and heroic that he would sort of notice these tendencies in his mind and try to stand up to them. He wouldn't always succeed, but he'd always try. And I mean, that's all any of us can do, right?
0: We are just getting started. The new book getting some great reviews and a whole lot of attention. If you are a historian or you know a historian, this is the book for you or for them. The book is called This Vast Enterprise, and it's a new history of Lewis and Clark. Craig Fairman is our guest, a wonderful writer. We'll come back. We're just getting started. If you have a question, you can text us your question, 1-844-2-McGraw, 1-844-262-4729. You can also give us a call. Maybe we'll try and work that into the conversation. This Vast Enterprise, the story of Lewis and Clark, continues in a moment on America at Night.
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0: Craig Fairman has written a book called This Vast Enterprise, A New History of Lewis and Clark. Craig, we got a text message on the break. Somebody wanted to know the name. Why the name, This Vast Enterprise? Tell us the significance of the name of the book.
18: Sure, great question. Well, it's actually a line from Clark's letters. It's a letter that Clark wrote to Jefferson when Lewis first invited him to join the expedition. And Clark said, I would love to join this vast enterprise. I liked it first because I just kind of a beautiful piece of language. The captains were great writers. But also, I think it gets at the theme of the book, which is that this was an ensemble. You know, even Clark knew that it wasn't just him and Lewis. He knew this was going to be a vast undertaking with lots of people. And so I wanted the title to sort of reflect that you were going to meet a lot of people in addition to Lewis and Clark.
0: Well, we're going to talk about some of those people here, but I thought they just enjoyed a nice leisurely pace up through the Pacific Northwest. Explain how the Spanish cavalry were in hot pursuit. What was that all about?
18: Well, this was a stressful time. There were a lot of people who had their eye on you know, the great resource in this time period, which was land. And so the Spanish were not happy about the Louisiana Purchase, which after the expedition was kind of already in the works, then the purchase happened. And so the Spanish wanted to stop Lewis and Clark, and there were orders from the Spanish king, you know, arrest these people, seize their papers, stop American expansion before it can even begin. So the Spanish actually marshaled more than 1,000 soldiers and sent out 4 different huge parties to try to track them down. And I sort of pieced this together by looking at where native towns were and sort of some traditions, and figured out that the Spanish came within 100 miles of getting Lewis and Clark. And, you know, when we're talking about the scale of an 8,000-mile journey, coming within 100 miles, there could have been an international war breaking out on the Missouri, and it's just, you know, a couple days one way direct in one direction to the other that prevented it.
0: Craig, history is always changing, and that's why this book is so interesting, because it's more nuanced, it's more texture, filling in some of the gaps. But how much of this book and how much of your research did you prove what we know about Lewis and Clark is wrong, or just more nuanced? Or is there anything that you found out that was just factually incorrect?
18: Well, there are some things that, you know, that people get wrong. But I think the main thing for me was that I just wanted to show that this was a story with two sides. And, you know, as a historian, I think that's more accurate. When Jefferson would talk about America's presence among the Lakota, Jefferson's description for his own country was, "We are miserably weak." So when I say, you know, this is Lewis and Clark versus the Lakota, that's not me from 2026 trying to add nuance. That's just that's how power worked in this time period. So I think it is more accurate in terms of history, but I also just think it's a better story. Like, think if we have Breaking Bad and we don't have Gus Fring in it, we just have Walt. That's not that good of a story. It's much better when you have two people who are smart and strategic and sort of feeling each other out. That's what the expedition was. And so I just tried to represent that truth for the first time.
0: Tell me about York, because he seems to be a character who's lost to history.
18: Yeah, he was an enslaved person who Clark brought along. And one thing I really wanted to emphasize with York, though, was not just talk about him as an enslaved person. I wanted to show that he was an amazing explorer. I found new documents that showed that York was one of the best swimmers and best people in a canoe on the entire expedition. So when they were, you know, getting close to the Pacific Northwest, dealing with these crazy rapids on the Columbia River watershed that are now underwater because of modern dams, but, you know, they were cracking their canoes. They couldn't replace them. They were dealing with really tough water. And York was one of the people who was essential there. So he had a rifle. He had a lot of independence, and he was able to make choices for himself. I believe he was one of the most important people on the expedition.
0: He became a full-fledged member, right? Again, they were somewhat suspect because he was a slave, but through the course of the expedition, he became one of their equals. Is that not correct?
18: I think that's fair to say. Early on, you could tell that there was some skepticism. You know, in this time period, some people liked slavery, some people didn't like slavery. People had different views, just like people have different views today. But, you know, there's an anecdote early on where Clark says one of the men threw so much sand in York's eyes that he couldn't even see. And it's not like this was happening to everybody else. This only happened to York. So I think that's a clue that there was some tension early on. But by the time they get to the Pacific Ocean, when the captains pull them in and say, "Where are we going to put our fort this winter?" they actually ask York. And that, to me, I think shows that he was able to win respect, not just from the men, but from the captains. And it's really important for me to emphasize that he did that because he was great with a rifle and he was great in a canoe. He's a big, strong guy. He was important and he was valuable to this, you know, incredible mission.
0: But then it's also heartbreaking because as they get closer to the end of the expedition, Clark starts to treat him like a slave again.
18: Yeah, it really, you know, I think Clark and York both changed over the course of this expedition, but then Clark changed back. And so there are letters. York, as far as we know, wasn't able to read or write, but you can tell a lot about him just from Clark's description. And so when they get back, Clark has this letter to his brother where he's like, "York is talking about his immense services and how he's earned his freedom, and I don't agree with him." And that's a line you can read both ways. You can see Clark's condescension, but you can also see York saying, you know, I went with you. I went 8,000 miles. I deserve to be free. I've earned this. And Clark declined to give it to him. And you know, the end of York's life was really hard because of it.
0: All the others had the choice to go or not go. York didn't have a choice.
18: That's right. That's right. He had a young wife who was in Kentucky. And, you know, in this book, when I don't know for sure, I try to be honest about that and just say, you know, maybe York was excited about the adventure. Maybe he would have rather stayed with his wife. Either way, he didn't have a choice. But once he was on this expedition, he made the most of it. He was helping build the forts. He was even doing some kind of diplomatic meetings with Native people. He really was a remarkable man. And you can even see this, you know, Jefferson was sending out other expeditions at this time period, and there were enslaved people on those expeditions too. They don't really show up in the journals as much for those expeditions, but York shows up in these journals all the time. I think it's a real testament to his, you know, him as a human being.
0: The book is The Vast Enterprise, A New History of Lewis and Clark. Craig Fairman, our guest. Lots more to get to. I want to ask you about Sacagawea. She's such an interesting character. But is it true that she randomly ran across her brother somewhere in the forest in the Pacific Northwest?
18: It wasn't quite in the Pacific Northwest. It was in the Rockies. But other than that, yes, it's absolutely true. And it's one of those moments that if you read it in a novel, you'd just be like, no way. That's too implausible. But she met him, and, you know, it helped the expedition because she was able to help them get horses when they really needed them to get through those mountains. But the part that sticks to me is that she just broke down and wept. You know, up to this point in the expedition, the men were like, wow, it's, you know, she's had a hard life, but it seems like nothing seems to bother her. She's so tough. But once she found her brother again, she was crying so hard that she couldn't even translate. She threw a blanket over her head and her brother's head to kind of have some privacy and try to get some composure. That moment tells you that, you know, the men might have seen her as tough, but that's because she was making a choice. She's like, I'm not going to tell them everything. I'm not going to share everything. And then once she found her family again, after years apart, she just broke down. She had a very human reaction in that moment. I think it's beautiful.
0: Pretty extraordinary story that you run across your brother in the expedition of Lewis and Clark. I mean, that just boggles the mind. Craig Fairman, our guest, hold that thought. Lots more to get to. The book is called This Vast Enterprise. 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
4: News, I'm Chris DeMeo. Israel and Hezbollah agree to a truce as fighting delays U.S. and Iran negotiations.
5: The State Department says U.S. Secretary of State Marco Rubio spoke with Israeli Prime Minister Benjamin Netanyahu over the phone, and President Trump, in an interview with Axios, called for Israeli restraint.
4: Fox's Alex Hogan. Talks between the U.S. and Iran were set for Friday in Switzerland, but were postponed. President Trump unveiling the new Air Force One at Joint Base Andrews today.
6: This plane is the first successful example of a real transformation of something that was built at the highest level and now had to be changed a little bit. We have communication equipment up there that's nobody's ever seen before. It's the highest level.
4: The president provided attendees with an inside look. One person is dead after a massive fire destroys a resort in the Dominican Republic. America is listening to Fox News.
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1: Simon & Schuster is the publisher. John Meacham writes, original, compelling, and memorable. Craig Fairman sheds new light on a fabled story and tells it in a way that puts us all back in a vanished but resonant world. John Meacham on this new book, This Vast Enterprise, A New History of Lewis and Clark. Craig Fairman, our guest. Craig, when you talk about Lewis and Clark, when one talks about Lewis and Clark, you know, they're often compared to Neil Armstrong, right? First man on the moon, or Charles Lindbergh, the first flight across the Atlantic. But Armstrong and Lindbergh, they had maps. They had some technology. Lewis and Clark didn't have Google Maps. They didn't have a map at all. They didn't have Rand McNally. They had nothing. It's hard to conceive, even today, how they did this. Left from St. Louis, went to the Pacific Ocean and back in 2 years. It's extraordinary.
2: It really is. And they were following a river. They had a road, and they were going to follow a river, but they didn't know exactly where that river was going to go or what it was going to connect to. And they would run into obstacles. You know, they thought they might have to deal with some mountains at some point. And then in the middle of what's now Montana, they run into five waterfalls, and they have to go 20 miles around it on land. One of my favorite people in the book, a sergeant, a working-class guy named John Ordway, he said, you know, we're sailing by land. They would put the sails up on their boats as they would drag them through the ground just to get a little bit of help as they used these rickety wagons and tried to get back to where the water was passable. It's amazing what they had to go through, but they did it together. They just kept pushing. And it's human endurance on a scale that has very rarely been achieved.
1: You have to assume that the ride back was faster than the ride there.
2: Absolutely. They everything was easier. They were in a hurry. Clark, who made these fantastic maps that, you know, people used for decades after the expedition, he didn't have to make very many maps on the way home because they'd already been there. So they were in a hurry. They wanted to get back before winter happened, or they would have had to spend, you know, many more months waiting. They were in a rush, but who could blame them? They had made it to the ocean, and now it was time to get back and tell everybody what they'd found.
1: You also talk about, and I thought this was a riveting part of the book, often it is promoted that there were very little casualties along the way. But you talk about a ragtag at the end of the trip. They barely survived, and they crossed the finish line barely. Talk about that for a moment.
2: Well, I think the best example of this is Lewis, and this is, you know, we talked earlier that he was somebody who struggled with depression. And so he's on his way back.

0: incredible. So everybody limped back, but Lewis couldn't even limp. He was laying in a boat.
1: How were the men, how were some men suffering from syphilis?
0: Well, it's honestly hard to say because there was a lot of sex that happened during this expedition. But, you know, did the men give native women syphilis? Did the women give men syphilis? It could have been both. We don't, you know, we don't have a good panel that was being run in real time for these tests back then. But we do know that there was a lot of sex happening. This is one of those places where I could rely on both oral traditions and on the journals themselves, because Lewis and Clark were not prudes. They understood, you know, they'd been in the army for a long time. They understood what young men wanted to do. And native people, for their part, viewed sex as kind of a strategic and spiritual act that benefited them as well. So Lewis and Clark said, you know, things are going to happen. Let's just try to follow the rules of the people that we deal with and not create problems. And for the most part, the men abided by that. And, you know, they proceeded on.
1: Yeah. Talk about John Ordway, because I know he's a big part of the book. Talk about him for a little bit, and what did you think of him?
0: Well, he might be my favorite person in the whole book. You know, Lewis and Clark were amazing, but they were captains. They were off making maps or doing scientific stuff. The people who were standing in the freezing cold river towing the boats, those were the people like John Ordway. So it was really important for me to make Ordway as interesting a person as Lewis and Clark, because his experience of the expedition was so different. So Ordway was just a tough guy. Like, he has a line in his journals where he says, "I'm full of pains, but not very sick." And I just love that. He's basically saying, you know, "I am just completely racked with sickness, but other than that, I'm okay. I can keep going." And he just had a toughness, and he also had a care for his men. He was always, you read his journals, and he's always checking, you know, whose feet are hurting, who's got a snake bite to deal with. He cared about his men, and he was willing to sacrifice to achieve this mission.
1: I also thought it was interesting that even though they came across Native Americans, they had Native Americans on the expedition. And so that must have been an interesting juxtaposition, right? Whether it was, talk about that for a minute, because the Native Americans were with the white men and the Native Americans were against the white men at the same time. That's an interesting dynamic that other people don't think about.
0: Yeah, it was just a very complicated place, and I tried really hard to put you in the canoe so you can see all these different alliances and complexities. This is one place where Sacagawea was really important. Clark noted that, you know, when other Native nations see that we have a woman traveling with us, they realize we're not here for war, we're something else. They might not know why exactly there's this huge group of people coming up or down a river, but they at least see Sacagawea and her baby and realize, okay, let's talk first and shoot later. So again, there were so many human dynamics, and if Sacagawea is not with them, you know, things could have gone much differently.
1: Was it dumb luck Sacagawea went with them? Why did she go? Why did they choose her?
0: Well, it was less dumb luck than a dumb human being, Charbonneau. Her people call him her husband, but honestly, he was closer to her owner. He was somebody who spent his whole life kind of trafficking in young Native women in a way that's pretty reprehensible. But he was a schemer. And so when he saw Lewis and Clark come in with this huge expedition funded by Jefferson, Charbonneau wanted to get a spot on it. And so one of the things he offered was, he said, you know, "I have these Shoshone wives, and they can come with us if you want." And so Lewis and Clark decided to take him along, quickly realized he wasn't much help, but they also saw that Sacagawea could be help, and she played a big part in that. She made herself indispensable from the very beginning. She showed, you know, "These are the things I can do." And I think she was being strategic there. I think she realized, you know, "My husband beats me. My husband is not a great guy. If I can sort of align with Lewis and Clark, they'll protect me." And they found a way to work together.
1: Now, was she pregnant on the tour, or was she just recently given birth?
0: Well, she was pregnant during the first winter. So this is one of the things, you know, we can talk about rattlesnakes and grizzly bears, but poor Sacagawea, she's living in this cramped fort, you know, 40 plus guys all squeezed in here. Smoke, smell, just terrible. And she's in her third trimester. I cannot imagine how hard that must have been. But she had the baby. And so then for once they get moving in the spring, because they can't travel in the winter, that's when she has this newborn. But she has a special carrier that she made for him. And this baby, whose name is Pompey, he goes with him all along the way. And, you know, what a way to grow up, right? You know, you take your first steps while you're on the Lewis and Clark expedition. What a life.
1: What happened to that baby? Do we know?
0: We do. He ended up being, you know, a curious traveler and explorer and somebody really talented with languages, just like his mother. So he spent some time in Germany. He spent a lot of time in the American West, died probably sometime in the 1860s. But he was somebody who

0: his mother was smart and tough and liked to see new things.
1: And what happened to Sacagawea after the expedition?
0: Well, this is something that's been debated among different Native nations, and I totally understand why, because Sacagawea is such an inspiring figure. What nation wouldn't want to claim her? So there are different nations that think she lived into the 1850s, even the 1860s. Clark, for his part, made a list in the 1820s, and on that list he said Sacagawea had died. So there's some other written documents that suggest maybe she died young, and it could have been from the complications of an STI given to her by Charbonneau. But I also honestly think that there's a chance that she might have lived beyond that. The record keeping isn't always as precise as we would want it to be. And whenever she died, she was an amazing woman.
1: Writing this has got to be difficult as a historian because you're obviously researching it, but also you sounds like you fell in love with some of these characters and you're rooting for them. How hard was it to sort of wish them a better life than the one they had?
0: It was, I honestly fell in love with all of them. I mean, I just like my favorite thing to write about is human beings. And there, you cannot find more interesting human beings in American history than on this expedition. But unfortunately, when the expedition ended, a lot of them had endings that were bleak. Sacagawea's possible ending we mentioned. Lewis ended up killing himself. York ended up suffering in a lot of ways because of Clark. So they didn't get the happy endings that we would might want, but you know, I guess that's probably why the ending. I sort of moved quick myself. I want to spend most of my time on the expedition when they have this fellowship and they're accomplishing something great together.
1: Yeah, and Meriwether Lewis, his journals were lost to history, or what happened to those?
0: Well, some of them are. It's tricky. There are places where we don't have any of his journals, and some scholars have argued that maybe he was suffering from depression and didn't write in that time. I tend to think it's more likely that we just lost some of his journals. We know there are other people who were keeping journals on the expedition, and we don't have any of them. But there are places where we do have some of his journals. And so, you know, those are the moments when I would really zoom in and sort of write from his perspective, because when you have his journals, he's such a wonderful writer that you can really make his point of view and his desires and his fears come alive.
1: The book is The Vast Enterprise, A New History of Lewis and Clark. Craig Fairman with us for a couple of more minutes. What was the legacy of the trip? Not that 220 years later you've spent 5 years researching new stories and new histories of it, but in 1807 and 1808, did it open up the West? What was the immediate aftermath, and how did this trip change America?
0: Sure. Well, this is, I think, what's interesting. I sort of think of Lewis and Clark as America's first big research project, right? We just sent somebody to the moon. This is kind of the same thing in terms of like a big government investment. And when you invest in research, you can't always say how it's going to pay off or what it's going to lead to. You're sort of funding possibility. You're going to throw a lot of money at something and then, oh, we invented the internet. Wow. You know, that's kind of how it happens. And that's sort of what happened in this case too, in that Lewis and Clark's main goal was to find this water route. And they didn't really find it, not because they did anything wrong, but because the Rocky Mountains intervened and there was no water route to find. But one thing Lewis and Clark did say is, we really need to put a trading post out here close to the Pacific Ocean on the Columbia River. So Jefferson worked with a different trader who put an outpost there. And then at one point, somebody was traveling from that post back to America, and he discovered this place called South Pass. Well, South Pass became really important in American history because that was what enabled the Oregon Trail to work the way it did. So even if Lewis and Clark did not discover exactly what Jefferson wanted, they sort of set in motion this unpredictable chain of events that did make the Oregon Trail happen and did lead to that kind of American expansion. I just think that's how research often works.
1: Yeah, how right were they when it came to their maps? How close were they to being accurate with their maps?
0: It's astonishing. You know, they did latitude and longitude, and those data are really good too. And then they were often within 20 or 30 miles, which, you know, when you don't have Google Maps, that's kind of amazing that you can just use the sun and the stars to get that close. But even the maps Clark was drawing every day, you know, scholars have compared it to our best modern data, and he would sometimes be within 6-7%. So you're riding in a canoe, you're swatting at mosquitoes, you're dealing with unruly soldiers. And you're still drawing maps by hand, and you're that close to what we can get today with Google Earth. It's astonishing. They were brilliant.
1: Craig Fairman, our guest. The book is This Vast Enterprise. What would you ask Lewis and Clark after all this research and all this study?
0: That's a great question. I think I would like to hear in their words what it meant. Because, you know, when they got back, that this was still a time period where people might be a little buttoned down, and they would sort of record, you know, they would offer the official explanation. But during the expedition, there would be times where Clark would say, you know, I walked over a hill and I even forgot that I was trying to hunt because I just saw these beautiful plains in every direction around me. So during the expedition, sometimes their emotions would just kind of come out even if they didn't intend it. Once they got back, they sort of returned to that kind of buttoned down official role. But I guess I would just say, you know, what did it mean to get back? What stood out to you the most? How do you reflect on that experience? Because they were both just such good writers, and I would love to hear in their words, you know, kind of a little bit more of that emotional stuff that they maybe didn't share.
1: Meriwether Lewis, as you mentioned, killed himself not too long after the expedition was over with. But William Clark goes on to have a wonderful career. Doesn't he end up being like the first governor of the state of Missouri or something?
0: That's right. And probably even more important, he was kind of the top Native agent. So he worked under 5 different presidents, if I'm remembering this right. And so he signed deals that led to America gaining millions and millions of acres. And so he, from St. Louis, was really one of the point men for this kind of expansion that we're talking about. And he dealt with lots of Native people and just was a really important figure in American history.
1: The book is called This Vast Enterprise, A New History of Lewis and Clark. And it is amazing that after 220 years, we're still learning and discovering the story of an extraordinary story that helped build America into the power it is today. A New History of Lewis and Clark, This Vast Enterprise by Craig Fairman. Craig, thank you very much for a wonderful hour. Good luck with the book. Thank you for stopping by early in your journey. Best of luck to you. Safe travels, and thanks for checking in.
0: It's been a total pleasure. Thank you, guys.
1: You got it. Craig Fairman with us. The book is This Vast Enterprise, Simon & Schuster, comes out tomorrow, getting rave reviews in the New York Times, Wall Street Journal, already number one on Amazon, and the book drops tomorrow. So pre-sales going very, very well. This one is going to be a keeper. This Vast Enterprise, A New History of Lewis and Clark. Craig Fairman, the author. America at Night, back in a moment.
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0: Coming to you from the heart of the nation, this is America at Night with McGraw-Milhaven.
1: After the two-year expedition, they came back limping to St. Louis on the Missouri River. They were suffering from rotten teeth, mangled feet, infected fingernails, and syphilis as this expedition came back. I mean, think about that for a second. You had to paddle up the Missouri River all the way up into South Dakota, and then the Missouri River runs dry, and you got to get out and carry the canoes over the Rocky Mountains to find the Columbia River to assume that will take you. I mean, it's just, think about that. Without, you didn't have Google Maps. You didn't have Rand McNally. You had nothing. You had nothing to, go on. You just kept going until you got to the end. And you were assuming that there was a Pacific Ocean there somewhere. I mean, just utterly extraordinary when you think about it. The book, This Vast Enterprise, A New History of Lewis and Clark, Craig Fairman, getting a whole lot of attention, and thrilled that he was lucky. We were lucky enough to have him join us. The book drops tomorrow. Pre-sales are going brisk. All right, stay right there. We've got lots to get to. Tim, by the way, in Washington State, summed that up our best when he texted in. Now that was a good guest. Yes, we can all agree that that was a good guest. We're going to have open phones next hour, which means phone calls, text messages. We can talk about anything you want, something we talked about earlier in the show. You want to go rogue? You want to talk about how the Mets haven't won a game since the Strait of Hormuz has been closed? We can talk about that. We'll talk about somehow the Knicks lost tonight, how they lost tonight. They were up late. Killing me, Smalls. We're just getting started. Open phones next hour. Our executive director is Alex Hinton. Our engineer tonight is Tom DeLack. I'm McGraw-Milhaven, and this is America at Night.
2: 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I was just looking
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2: Their fire. I'm Chris DeMeo, Fox News. Israel and Hezbollah agree to a truce as fighting delays U.S. and Iran negotiations.
3: Vice President J.D. Vance's trip to Switzerland to negotiate the terms of a peace deal with Iran was postponed Friday, with the White House citing logistical issues. The Associated Press reporting Iran suspended the talks because of fighting in Lebanon. Israel and Hezbollah agreeing to renew a ceasefire in Lebanon after deadly strikes Friday threatened to jeopardize the U.S. and Iran negotiations. An initial agreement between Washington and Tehran signed earlier this week calls for an end to all military operations, an end to the U.S. naval blockade on Iran, and a full reopening of the Strait of Hormuz. It creates a 60-day window for officials to negotiate a lasting, final agreement. Kristen Goodwin, Fox News.
2: Meantime, as the Iran negotiations continue, there are six American hostages locked up in Iran. Might their fate be part of this deal?
4: At least two of those Americans remain in the notorious Evin prison. Kamran Hekmati, a 61-year-old Jewish Iranian-American grandfather from Long Island. Hekmati was visiting family in Iran last spring when he was arrested over a trip to Israel 13 years ago for his son's bar mitzvah. And 49-year-old journalist Reza Valizadeh, who worked for Radio Free Europe for 10 years and returned in 2024 to care for his parents. Reza's attorney, Ryan Fahey, is urging the administration to make the release of all detained Americans a priority.
2: That's Fox's Jennifer Griffin. One day before Operation Epic Fury began, Secretary of State Marco Rubio designated Iran a state sponsor of wrongful detention. A train engineer is dead after two trains collide north of London. A number of passengers injured, some described as having broken bones. Both trains were traveling south to London when they collided. 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
2: President Trump is showing off the new aircraft that will serve as Air Force One. Fox's Jared Halpern has more.
10: Inside a huge Air Force hangar, President Trump descended the steps of a freshly painted and retrofitted jumbo jet that will soon fly as Air Force One.
11: When you see it, you won't believe it, actually. The quality of woods, the quality of the materials.
10: The Boeing 747 was a gift from the government of Qatar and required 10 months of retrofitting. Air Force officials described the aircraft as a bridge until a new fleet of long-planned presidential aircraft is complete. President Trump says the new plane will participate in a flyover of Washington, D.C. on July 4th. At the White House, Jared Halpern, Fox News.
2: New York City police officers respond to a call of a barricaded man inside an apartment, leading to an exchange of gunfire. The suspect was shot and killed, and one cop was shot in the leg.
12: The officer who was shot is 15-year veteran detective Matthew Gale of the Emergency Service Unit. Detective Gale was immediately removed from the scene and transported here to Kings County Hospital, where he is being treated for a gunshot wound that resulted in a tibial fracture of the left leg.
2: That's NYPD Commissioner Jessica Tisch. Carmelo Anthony has been appointed to a new lawyer to appeal his murder conviction. Collin County court records revealing that Lara Bracamonte Davila is now representing the 19-year-old. Anthony was found guilty last week of killing 17-year-old Austin Metcalf at a Texas high school track meet. Anthony claims he's destitute despite his family's reported ties to several businesses in Louisiana and Texas. There's a two-way tie atop the leaderboard at the U.S. Open at Shinnecock on Long Island. Wyndham Clark and Samuel Stevens share the lead at one under par. Round three is Saturday. I'm Chris DeMeo. This is Fox News.
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9: 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Gary McNamara and Eric Harley talk about everything from politics to social issues and news of the day. 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
14: All across America, we are Red Eye Radio. He is Eric Harley, and I'm Gary McNamara.
15: Hello.
14: Welcome. Thank you for being here this morning.
15: Thank you.
14: All right, so let's start off the show listening to Senator Kennedy.
15: Yeah.
14: Always one of our favorite things to do.
15: You know what's interesting? The other day I thought, I was reading some show prep and organizing some things at the house, and I was thinking to myself, you know, there are days when I could go without hearing from any of them. You know, it was one of my throw all the bums out moment. And then I said, except Senator Kennedy. Because right. I was thinking in the mode of, you know, we talked at one point, not to delay this too far, but at one point about having, you know, any of them on, you know, the show, if you were going to have them on, interview them. Man, I would love to sit down and do a full show with no one, just Senator Kennedy. It would be the most entertaining and maybe informative shows.
14: You weren't delaying things too far. Yeah. You're just so you know, you're the co-host of the show.
15: Huh? What? When did that happen?
14: You can say anything.
15: Did I get a promotion?
14: You don't have to put a disclaimer in there.
15: Well, I know you got your button ready. And when your buttons are ready, you got to strap them while you're hot.
14: No, it's okay. No, it's okay.
15: But we love Kennedy. We love Senator. He's one of the candidates we do love.
14: But here he is on Iran and day drinking.
15: Okay.
14: Here we go. All right.
16: Are you confident that Iran is going to give up its nuclear ambitions, or do you have any sort of skepticism?
17: Well, you... What? If you, unless you were homeschooled by a day drinker, no one's confident that Iran's going to do anything.
15: I told you. Hey, wait! I take offense to that. I was homeschooled by a day drinker. My Uncle Lee. The way he started it. What?
18: And he said, how do I put this? Yeah. Well, you know what he's trying to do? He doesn't want to come out and say, this deal sucks.
15: Yeah. Yeah.
18: And you could tell he's hemming and hawing. He doesn't know how to approach it.
15: Right.
18: You know, he, of course, has, you know, supported Trump in so many areas. He doesn't want to come out and say, this thing sucks.
15: Yeah.
18: And, you know, has anyone come out and said that what Bloomberg has put out is not the MOU, the Memorandum of Understanding?
15: I have not seen anyone come out and say, those are lies, that's a false leak, whatever.
18: Yeah, I haven't seen anybody from the White House say that, because if that is, and we've both read it,
15: yeah,
18: it's exactly what the leaks were.
15: Yeah, it's exactly what we've been saying.
18: It's exactly
15: that
18: what
15: others were saying was in it.
18: And the only defense, when I saw, you know, J.D. Vance out there promoting it yesterday on The View, he keeps bringing up a straw man that nobody's talking. Taxpayer dollars are not going for this. I don't know anybody who was saying that.
15: No, it was like his ambition was to go out and make that one point.
18: Yeah.
15: Over the last couple of days. Right. And nobody is making the point that taxpayer dollars are going into it. The problem is the deal itself sets up funding that will allow them, Iran, to fund their proxies all over again. You know, and this, the one New York Post version of the story, lifting of the sanctions temporarily, and in the framework, they use the word framework in the New York Post, and it wasn't a quote. They used it. And I thought to myself, this is just getting stupid. This is getting beyond stupid. We have been here before with the other side in the White House. We've been here before. I would have bet you any amount of money after we bombed their nuclear sites, after we took out the Ayatollah. Say in the week after we took out the Ayatollah, if you told me this is where it was going, I would have bet you any amount of money you were wrong.
18: Yeah. Yep. And then the leaks that were coming out yesterday, CNN had this one: U.S. negotiators are working to quickly release the text of the agreement between Washington and Iran. By the way, no, they're not. They downplay the significance of the specific language in the document, U.S. officials told CNN. That's what the U.S. officials told CNN. All right?
15: Right,
18: CNN
15: right.
18: didn't say that. They're saying the officials said, we're working at this. And it's like, well, Bloomberg did it. Yeah, no problem. It's a page and a half.
15: Right.
18: The officials described the text of the agreement as incredibly vague, mainly intended to create a more favorable environment for a highly technical in-person talks to come. They added that the framework is aimed at providing Iran the ability to sell it politically to their internal audience. Like, that's what the United States should care about. Additionally, the United States said the text of the Memorandum of Understanding, which Vice President J.D. Vance told CNN Monday is 1.5 pages long, and we have it already, does not reflect the critical back-channel commitments Iran has made to the United States, which they argue gave more confidence in signing on to the arrangement. Quote, people should not read too much into the language of the deal. that's what the hell you're leaking? Are you kidding me?
15: Don't pay attention to the facts.
18: One of the officials described the agreement as a political document.
15: You know, I don't drink, but I should start day drinking. Actually, day drinking for us would be night drinking.
18: What's more important than the actual document is the understanding we have with each other, and that's why it's important to get it done, that we can create an environment and go out and talk about all these things.
15: Oh, my gosh.
18: By the way, it's not a political document when we know that Iran is already selling oil. That's not a political document.
15: No. No, it isn't.
18: I mean, they're spinning this thing. I agree. And, you know, we've always talked about the fact that Democrats believe the Democrats believe that the people that vote for them are idiots.
15: Yeah, yeah.
18: In this case with Trump, he believes the people that support him are complete idiots.
15: Yeah, well, he believes everybody is an idiot, I guess.
18: He believes he has had so much power that the people that, well, remember, he's the one that said, I could go out and,
15: shoot somebody in the street and
18: still
15: win.
18: Shoot someone in the street and still win.
15: Right.
18: He believes that he can do anything and his followers will follow him no matter what it is. I think he's finding out that's not true. I mean, he's getting blasted on Fox News yesterday.
15: Oh, man, yeah.
18: You know, preliminary was like, well, let's see what's in it. Let's see what's in it. Now, you know, that the document is apparently out, and then you see the backing off, these stories of backing off. Well, the actual document is more of a political document. Don't pay attention to what's actually in the document. Pay attention to the back channel discussions that we're having that we can't talk about. You can't sell that to the American people because that's not what you sold day one on this.
15: You know who you're not seeing everywhere? Marco Rubio.
18: I know.
15: When you're not seeing Marco Rubio everywhere, and I mean, he's made a couple of comments, but in a deal like this, if this were a great deal, Marco Rubio would be out front, and that lends, so the fact that he's not lends, I think, credibility to the story that, again, if it's true, this lends credibility to that story that he's not on board. Hegseth isn't on board. I don't know how many lawmakers on Capitol Hill and the GOP who aren't on board.
18: But that was...
15: This is a cluster.
18: Yeah, it is.
15: This is a cluster. And I just don't know how it even gets to this point with Iran of all nations.
18: Somebody writes here, many left-leaning talk show hosts are saying the taxpayers are going to pay $300 billion to Iran. I heard it myself. I have not heard that because if you're familiar with the Obama thing, we had always said and Biden lifting the sanctions.
15: Right.
18: That was us making sure they couldn't sell their oil money to fund their proxies. I don't know any Republican because the big criticism is coming from Republicans.
15: Right.
18: Yes.
15: That's what you have
18: media.
15: To be worried about. What
18: right.
15: the liberals say
18: right.
15: isn't the concern.
18: Right.
15: Your own group turning on you on this and not really turning. They're not the ones doing the turning. The administration's doing the turning. The president's doing the turning.
18: Yeah.
15: I haven't changed my position on Iran. It seems the president has.
18: Yeah, this is not an issue of Republicans versus Democrats.
15: No.
18: This is an issue of Republicans versus Republicans.
15: Yes.
18: Here.
15: Yes.
18: For the
15: what
18: most,
15: the Democrats are doing.
18: Right.
15: That's a given.
18: But that's not what's driving it.
15: No. No, this is what hurts you in November. Republicans staying home.
18: Yeah.
15: If they don't vote for, they're not going to vote for Democrats. Some independents may. Republicans won't vote for Democrats, but they're damn sure will stay home.
18: Yeah. And so when they say it's not a deal, all of it isn't a deal. I mean,
15: it's not a deal.
18: But there are portions that are a deal because it's already happening. Oil shipments are already happening for them, which means cash is going to Iran. So that part of the deal is a deal.
15: Win for Iran.
18: Right.
15: And here's the thing, too. You know, if this is a political move in the big picture on settling the markets until November 3rd, what are you going to do if they lob one? If Iran decides to step outside of this agreement, memorandum of misunderstanding, or whatever it's called, what if they decide to lob one across?
18: Well,
15: hey, are you going to do nothing? Israel's not going to do nothing. They're going to do something.
18: Well, there is nothing if the Bloomberg, and I've not heard the White House because everybody's now reporting, on the 14-point plan that Bloomberg put out yesterday, and we've read it, there's nothing in there that even talks about Israel at all.
15: No.
18: There's nothing. So anything that the president says, you heard yesterday, well, he's going to keep them from going after Hezbollah or they've got to leave Lebanon or what, none of that exists in the plan that we have seen, if that is the correct plan. But, you know, I think it was Andrew McCarthy yesterday that was like, you know, stop this thing of, well, you guys don't know what's in it. Well, then don't be promoting it. If you're going to be out promoting it, let people know what's in the deal.
19: Yeah.
18: You know, don't say, you know, that to me is absolute BS.
19: Yeah.
18: You know,
19: yeah.
18: Present it and defend it. This is the text of it. This is what it means. And this is what we're going to do. Don't throw out generalities. And then when people come back at you and say, whoa. And the entire point, though, as we have said, doesn't matter where the $300 billion comes from. It's that America is trying to raise $300 billion to revive the Iranian Revolutionary Guard. No matter how you do it, no matter how you try to sell it.
19: Yeah, yeah.
18: You can't sell that to Republicans. And I just, there was some kind of switch that was flipped, and I have no idea how on this. Because you look at it, if that's correct, the 14 points, it's as bad as we originally thought it would be.
19: Yes. And it tells me it gets worse from here.
18: Now, what I thought was really interesting, and this was from Andrew Desiderio, who's the covers Congress for punchbowl.com. Oh, I just had it here. What happened to it? Okay, I must have... basically, it says the Trump administration might have inadvertently handcuffed its ability to implement key elements of an Iran deal when it sent a previously unreported certification to Congress last year that bars much of the broad sanctions relief in the outline of the Memorandum of Understanding. Senator slipped a provision into the 2024 Ukraine supplemental bill that requires the State Department to tell Congress every 180 days whether the IRGC launched drone attacks on Americans. If so, the administration makes that determination. The IRGC cannot be removed from the Foreign Terrorist Organization list for 4 years. The administration formalized that determination in a report to Congress last April, lifting the Iran's foreign terrorist designation would almost certainly be required to implement the broad sanctions relief the administration has outlined under the MOU per multiple senior Hill staffers who wrote the bill. Trump can waive the four-year requirement if he tells Congress it's vital for national security, but loosening the Iranian Revolutionary Guard sanctions by arguing they should be removed from the foreign terrorist list would be a tough sell for Republicans.
19: Yeah, no, that would be an impossible sell for me.
18: Yeah. But this gets worse. And sending out sources now to say, don't pay attention to the text. They don't know what to do now.
19: Because they're not saying the text is wrong. There's no one that we have seen that says this is absolutely false what you're seeing, what was released.
18: But now they're saying don't pay attention.
19: Right. They're saying instead, don't pay attention to the text.
18: Because
19: don't look behind the curtain. Right.
18: Because we can't tell you what's going on.
19: Yeah.
18: Because this is so they've already moved the goalposts.
19: Yeah.
18: The goalposts are already being moved on this.
19: Yeah.
18: We are Red Eye Radio.
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0: We are Red Eye Radio. He's Eric Carly, and I'm Gary McNamara. Thanks so much for being here this morning. Interesting, just going through Truth Social, it's amazing how little the president talked about the Iran deal.
1: And that's the second day in a row.
0: Yeah. You know, and I don't know if our last caller got it, but says Iran has agreed to never have a nuclear weapon. He put this out. Also, the story that the U.S. is paying Iran $300 million is fake news put up by Democrats. That was actually 2 days ago that he put that out.
1: Right.
0: That's really the last thing that he put out on True Social.
1: Yeah, yeah.
0: And as we've said, I haven't heard a Democrat say it.
1: No.
0: We had somebody on Twitter say it, so I haven't seen everything.
1: I mean,
0: but certainly the criticism was always going to come from Democrats. The problem is, and they haven't been as vocal as I thought they were. I don't think they know where to go on this. The criticism has come from Republicans. That's where the criticism is, and I don't know of one Republican who's saying that U.S. taxpayer dollars is going in there. Now, if you look, if the 14-point deal is actually what the deal is, or the memorandum of understanding, it doesn't say where the $300 billion comes from. He said to Iran put, is it $300 million or $300 billion?
1: $300 million,
0: yeah. It doesn't say where the money comes from. It just says investment. Who's going to do the investment?
1: Right.
0: What private sector companies are going to say, let's invest in Iran?
1: Right. Yeah. $300 billion.
0: Okay, he wrote million here. So.

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1: 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Don't ever kick grandma, by the way. But you take a stance in your life, there's always a counterparty. That's why it's a stance. Someone else is going to hate it. You can't try to make everybody happy. Real men walk alone, brother.
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2: News. I'm Deborah Valentine. Despite a ceasefire, Fox's Alex Hogan reports from Tel Aviv, Israel, renewed attacks involving Iran, Hezbollah, and Lebanon, and Israel Defense Forces.
3: The IDF hit dozens of Hezbollah targets after attacks from the Iranian-backed group killed four Israeli soldiers earlier, and Lebanon says that at least 47 people were killed in new Israeli airstrikes.
2: According to an Axios report, U.S. Special Envoy Steve Witkoff and Iranian's foreign minister are heading to Switzerland to advance potential talks. President Trump speaking Friday at Joint Base Andrews during the unveiling of the new Air Force One. Speaking about the Air Force One currently being retired.
4: Over its lifetime, that aircraft traveled to 96 countries on 223 international trips and flew over 6 million miles.
2: The new Air Force One was gifted to President Trump last year by Qatari. 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
13: 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Coming up in just a minute, what Trump's former chief of staff had to say about the Iran deal. 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
13: All right, here is some audio from Mick Mulvaney, very, very, you know, big Trump supporter, former acting chief of staff for Trump. Mm-hmm. Here's what he had to say yesterday on the Iran situation.
15: It's a couple of reasons not to put out the text. Number one, it could be exactly what President Trump said, which is, I want a bigger podium. I want a bigger stage. I want a bigger moment. This is a PR thing. Okay, that's right. One explanation. The other two are, number one, that the document doesn't exist yet, and it hasn't been finalized. That's one possibility. That's another reason why you would.

0: idea that he first mentioned, well, he wants to wait and do it himself, so you have this big, grand presentation. When does Trump wait on things like this, if it's already done? If the memorandum of understanding is already done, if it's already e-signed, then tell me why you would wait if it's a great deal. Yeah. Because you don't have to, I mean, you know, folding in something else that he said there, you don't have to go on. Now, Trump's already done that, but you don't have to, we've talked about, don't oversell something, don't overpromise and underdeliver. You go in and say, hey, to be clear, this is the start of a very serious long-term peace deal, but it's a big start. And we believe this puts us and puts the world in a better place with safeguards in place. And here's why. Here are the points. And you go through and you line them out. If they e-signed it over the weekend, you should have expected something Sunday night in a primetime address. And then say, we will be posting all of the details at whitehouse.gov for the world to see.
1: The problem is, as Dana Perino said on the Five, you know, and we talked about this, the ceremony, the ceremonial signing with basically the IRGC. Here she is on Fox News.
0: Yeah.
1: Okay, can we up the, thank you.
2: Well, I could make their arguments better for them, mm-hmm. because there are things that you could say that you would be able to think, okay, so you killed all of those 40 leaders, but now the IRGC is in charge. Mm-hmm. Okay, so that's who we're dealing with, and that's who we're supposed to stand next to on Friday, mm-hmm. and sign an agreement that nobody's seen or read, except for this is the most transparent administration history, but we can't read it. Like I could make all of those points.
3: You have to stop doing that, Dana.
4: I think she sounds
2: they
4: great.
2: Don't call me. But the thing, like we said at the very beginning, the victories are usually visible, clear, understandable, and it's just premature.
0: Yeah, I was listening when she said that, and I thought to myself, well, it's the same thing we had said the night before. You're going to be standing there with the IRGC? That's the imagery you want? The same group that's been slaughtering the people of Iran? Are we going to be shaking hands?
1: Yeah, I mean, it's absolutely mind-boggling. You know, it's, you know, and that's one of the things. I think it was, let me just see. I think, did I save it? Let me just see here. It was from, it was something I saw from Rush Limbaugh's brother yesterday, David Limbaugh. That I went, wow.
0: Yeah.
1: Let me just see if I can find it here very quickly, because it was really interesting. It's one thing to caution people to wait and see the actual MOU before judging, but it's entirely another thing to gratuitously do an about-face and turn on Israel. I don't need to wait 2 seconds to react to that. And it was as disconcerting as the current policy seems to be. What may be even more so is the apparent radical retreat from a path that was morally righteous and invigorating. The whiplash is painful and inexplicable. Like so many, I pray there are more factors yet to be revealed.
0: In the back of my mind, and this is something I said a few days ago, if it turns out we end up getting the regime out of power and all the uranium in our hands, I'll turn around and say, well played. I have zero confidence. I said it then. I'll say it again. I have zero confidence that's going to be the case. Because the more we learn about it, the further away we get from a secure situation like that. You know, I had thought the play is here at home, domestically, kick the can until November 3rd. November 4th, go in, do the damage. I don't know that I have any confidence that that's the case. Again, if that is the case, I'm not sure that I'll say well played, because you may have given Iran the opportunity.

0: opportunity along the way. The strikeout against Israel, the strikeout against American interests. All of these things are a massive risk, and you don't give them that for one second. You're losing confidence by your base, and now I don't know where the confidence level is by the GOP.
1: There's two things here, and both are, Andrew McCarthy wrote a couple of great columns yesterday. Fox News reporting Trump is publicly rebuking Israel and Prime Minister Netanyahu over the war with Hezbollah. Quote, Israel's fighting Hezbollah too long and too many people are being killed. Hmm. Where the hell did that come from?
0: I don't know.
1: No way you can justify that statement. The president can.
0: No.
1: Astonishingly, Trump added that Israel should stand aside and let Syria take the lead against Hezbollah. And this is what he just, I think this is all part of where he just said, the Trump administration thinks we're imbeciles. They think we're absolute idiots. A reminder, Syria is now run by a jihadist who claims to be a former Al-Qaeda operative.
0: Yeah.
1: Ahmed al-Sharar, formerly the designated terrorist known as Abu Mohammed al-Jilani. There was, if you could get information, the state on that person, which is the same person back a few years ago, the State Department offered a $10 million reward. And wow. It's just like, by all means, let's have Israel stand down so a former Al-Qaeda operative can take on Hezbollah. And then he writes, he goes, the Trump administration thinks we're imbeciles. I repeat what I contended yesterday. They think we're idiots. Let's take down the simple basics. Trump's agreement with Iran is not an agreement. It's a memorandum of understanding reportedly stating that the parties will talk about making an agreement for infinitely extendable 60-day limits. Sure. That is other than the billions to which the Trump administration has agreed to give the anti-American jihadist regime. The MOU is nothing that Neville Trump is peddling as peace in our time is a nothing. That Neville, you know, is responding, you know, Neville Chamberlain is trying to make that comparison to. But to the extent that the MOU is something, it is something very bad, because if it were something good, we'd be reading it, not being spun about it. The president is a man who would not be able to contain himself. Dana Perino said that anybody who knows the president would not be able to contain himself if the written MOU were even of marginal benefit to the United States. He would be far more comfortable exposing it and exaggerating the marginal benefits as if it were a coup. The fact that the Trump administration refuses to publish the MOU, refuses to even brief the Gang of Eight on it, is a powerful implication that it is at least as bad as close watchers suspect it is. Administration apologists maintain that their critics are accepting the IRGC spin, but if there is an information void that the IRGC is filling with propaganda, then all the administration has to do is release a written agreement. That would fill the void with verifiable written terms. And by the way, if the IRGC is spinning dishonestly, why is Trump Vance crediting regime claims that it is not pursuing nuclear weapons? The credulity gives Trump's plan the makings of a JCPOA 2.0, since taking the apocalyptic Islamic regime's word for what its intentions were was the foundation of the original Obama one. The most ridiculous nonsense, admittedly there is a lot of competition here, is that Iran has forsworn nuclear weapons. Iran has publicly forsworn nuclear weapons and emphasize that it is a member of the Nuclear Nonproliferation Treaty. Well, that's what the NPT members that aspire to nuclear weapons do, as I recounted yesterday. Just to make bigger fools out of us, Iran has also maintained that the Ayatollah even issued a fatwa against nukes. Mm-hmm. Remember that one?
0: Mm-hmm. Yeah.
1: To see the president beating his chest that Iran has agreed to never have a nuclear weapon is really something special. A close second on the ridiculous meter is the insistence by Trump and Vice President Vance that Iran will not be getting a dime in taxpayer money. That's a straw man. The point is that Iran gets access to funds through sanctions relief and whatever cockamamie investment fund the administration is conjuring. That those funds are not coming out of the directly out of the U.S. Treasury is besides the point. Yeah, yeah. You just can't. It's just.
0: By the way, it wasn't. I mentioned earlier that New York Post had mentioned the word framework, or mentioned the word framework, and it wasn't them. It was Fox News, and they mentioned it four times in one of the article. The framework. It's a senior official says negotiators will know within weeks whether the framework becomes an actual agreement. This is insane.
1: You know, if you, well, we'll get to more of this coming up.
0: It's insanity continues.
1: I've got to pay attention to the show and the press.
0: I know.
1: How dare we? Oh, I forgot. We're commercial radio.
0: That's true.
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1: We are Red Eye Radio. He's Eric Carly, and I'm Gary McNamara. By the way, you're not going to like this comment. I'll read it to you. I may be able to find the audio on it, but it was from Tom Bevan, RealClearPolitics.com. Yeah. Yeah. And you may not like this. He said, Trump is like the Spurs, blew a 29-point lead on Iran.
0: No, I'm okay with that. I'm okay with that. It is absolutely choking. I'll call it when it is. And if it's a team I followed all my life, and you choke, you're choking.
1: I just read the New York Post editorial. I was wondering when it was going to come out.
0: Yeah.
1: Blasting.
0: Yeah.
1: Blasting this deal. I mean, it took, not that there was anybody in support of it, but it took a turn yesterday where Republican conservatives just went, what in the hell's going on?
0: Remember here? Leon Lett in the IC Super Bowl dropping the ball? Yeah. That's what this feels like.
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4: To Switzerland, I'm Deborah Valentine, Fox News. Although they've agreed to a ceasefire, deadly attacks are reported between Israeli Defense Forces and Iran-backed Hezbollah militants in Lebanon. Fox's Alex Hogan reports from Tel Aviv.
5: The IDF hit dozens of Hezbollah targets after attacks from the Iranian-backed group killed 4 Israeli soldiers earlier, and Lebanon says that at least 47 people were killed in new Israeli airstrikes. While Israel says a ceasefire is in effect, it says it will respond if it is attacked. The State Department says U.S. Secretary of State Marco Rubio spoke with Israeli Prime Minister Benjamin Netanyahu over the phone, and President Trump, in an interview with Axios, called for Israeli restraint.
6: If it weren't for Donald Trump, Israel would have been eviscerated.
5: Meantime, new progress in the Strait of Hormuz. Kepler, which is monitoring the strait, showing recovery, saying this was the most traffic in the critical waterway since June 2nd.
4: According to Axios, U.S. Special Envoy Steve Witkoff and Iranian's foreign minister are heading to Switzerland to advance their ceasefire talks. Outgoing DNI Director Tulsi Gabbard releasing documents that point towards Dr. Anthony Fauci allegedly misleading information about COVID-19.
14: Tulsi Gabbard is saying these documents further prove that and show what she calls a massive COVID-19 cover-up. Listen.
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14: She argued the records show intelligence officials were discussing a possible lab leak much earlier than many Americans realized, and that some analysts who supported that theory later faced career consequences. Gabbard claims Dr. Fauci, quote, provided millions of dollars in U.S. taxpayer dollars to fund dangerous gain-of-function research at the Wuhan lab.
4: Fox's Brooke Taylor, Dr. Fauci has denied wrongdoing. 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
4: President Trump unveiling the new Air Force One during an event at Joint Base Andrews.
7: Inside a hulking hangar at Joint Base Andrews outside D.C., President Trump walked down the steps of a new aircraft that will begin serving as Air Force One.
6: There will never be one like this. This is very unique. This is considered the world's most luxurious plane when it was built.
7: The aircraft, considered a bridge by the Air Force until a new fleet of presidential planes is complete, was a gift from the government of Qatar. Military officials spent 10 months retrofitting the aircraft. Inside, several spacious cabins feature leather seating and large television monitors for staff and the press. At the White House, Jared Halpern, Fox News.
4: More details involving teen Carmelo Anthony's stabbing and killing of Austin Metcalf. Fox's Christina Coleman.
8: Anthony and Metcalf were both 17 years old at the time. Anthony claimed he stabbed him in self-defense. Here's audio of Anthony giving his side of the story.
9: He put his hands on me. I told him not to. He put his hands on me.
8: A jury found Anthony guilty of first-degree murder last week. The 19-year-old was sentenced to 35 years in prison. He's eligible for parole after serving half of that time.
4: It ignited a wave of racism accusations from his supporters. Team USA is the second nation to reach the knockout stage of the 2026 World Cup with a 2-0 victory over Australia.
11: They started fast against Australia, constantly pressuring up front. And when Flo Balogun surged down the left and hit a low cross, an Australian defender put it into his own goal. The second was scored by the youngest member of the entire U.S. squad, 21-year-old Alex Freeman, adding to the legend of the Freeman family, his father, Antonio, a former star wide receiver in the NFL.
4: Fox's Chandley Painter reporting on that matchup in Seattle. The other nation that's qualified is Mexico. I'm Deborah Valentine. This is Fox News.
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31: Now, it's Red Eye Radio. Gary McNamara and Eric Harley talk about everything from politics to social issues and news of the day. 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
1: All across America, we are Red Eye Radio. He is Eric Harley, and I'm Gary McNamara. Welcome and good morning. Thank you so much for being here.
0: Yeah, thanks a lot.
1: A couple of things here. Let's hear from General Jack Keane, who was on Fox News, yesterday about the Iran deal. Because I think yesterday was the turning point.
0: It really was.
1: I think. Yeah. And then by the afternoon, I think it was the afternoon when Bloomberg put out the 14-point, the actual MOU. And the administration has not said it's not it. And the president has been so quiet on Truth Social on this. It's just amazing. And you've got now is people saying what we said, people that know the president a lot more than we do. Look, if this was a great deal, the president would be out there showing you everything and how, you know, this is a clear victory for the United States. And you just can't do it. But here's Keane yesterday on Fox News.
12: Mm-hmm.
15: I
12: action will be taken. But I can't square some of the things that are coming out of the administration from reliable sources. That's what I find so disturbing. When I heard it from the Iranians, Sean, I dismissed it. I said, that's the same nonsense we're always hearing. Well, but when I hear from administration sources some of the things that you have heard of what's in this deal, that makes no sense whatsoever. It's not defensible. I think what the president should do is just let's release it and let people see what's out there so we stop debating about something none of us has seen.
1: Okay, that was before that was, you know, before the Bloomberg thing came out. But yeah, I mean, that's the whole point. I mean, the how you know it's bogus is when somebody starts promoting something. We're out here to promote the deal.
0: Yeah.
1: And we want to take on everybody who are saying things that are incorrect. And we're going to chastise you for it. Well, why don't you release it?
0: Yeah.
1: You know, right. It's that simple. And, you know, I'm amazed. You know, the one thing that is so there are just some things that are so obvious. And we used to say this about Karine Jean-Pierre and about Biden and everything else. But when the president, think about this, we're just a little past Tuesday. And it was on last Thursday that the president said we're being played for suckers. And so you send J.D. Vance out there, which, by the way, people were making the comparison that Trump sending J.D. Vance out there to defend the indefensible is the same thing as, well, not is the same thing, but is close to Biden sending Kamala Harris out there to be the border czar. It's like you're gonna fail on it. But when you got J.D. Vance out there at the same time saying, no, that's Iranian propaganda, that's Iranian propaganda, that's Iranian propaganda. Oh, no. Iran says that they're going to give up the nuclear missile, you know, their nuclear abilities, and we believe they're credible this time, and we believe that they... I mean, you can't sell this crap. And I don't care if you try to sell it with confidence or anger or whatever, you can't sell it.
0: Well, this is looking less like an MOU and more like an IOU. It's about as worthless as an IOU. It means two things, diddly and squat. You know, and here's the thing. Here's the most disappointing part of that. There was real progress. The Ayatollah is dead, as in no longer existing. We set them back at least a decade on their ability to get full nuke weapons. We did some real damage. And my question is, what for?
1: And this is this one I want to play you before I told you what he had said about making the comparison to the Spurs loss. But this is Real Clear Politics and Tom Bevin yesterday. Here we go.
15: And Israel has been doing, it seems like they've been on sort of their own timeline, their own strategy, while the Trump administration has been working to try and, you know, negotiate their way out of this thing, and Israel is seemingly less interested in that. So you're right. I mean, it could go sideways. We'll see what happens. It does feel to me, I know, you know, the Knicks won their first championship over the weekend, right, beating the Spurs, and it does feel a little bit like the Trump administration is like the Spurs in this scenario. they got out to a 29-point lead, and then now it's like late in the fourth quarter, and it's they've blown the lead somehow. I mean, it just feels like we were in this very, very dominant position initially, and Donald Trump decided to create some space for negotiations. And from that point on, Iran has been sort of stringing us along and waiting us out and doing whatever they can to sort of, you know, gum up the works.
1: Which they've done for 47 years.
0: Well, you know, and to compare it to the NBA Finals even further, you know, Spurs fans had real hope that this could happen.
1: Yeah.
0: I mean, it was only based on a couple of games, but it was real hope that it could happen. And all of a sudden, you know, choking not once but a couple of times along the way. And this impact here. The difference is the Spurs can come back from this down the road and maybe get another championship. I don't know how you come back from this, except for one scenario that I've outlined a number of times, and I'll repeat it again. The regime is gone. The uranium is in our hands, period.
1: Well, as we have said, you know, from the very beginning, when they said, you know, regime change, you know, when the president said last week, where he said, well, I was never concerned with regime change. Of course you were.
0: Yes, you were.
1: Exactly what you promoted in the 8-minute speech. It's exactly why you took out and continue to take out multiple levels of the top government officials out there.
0: Well, on that That's morning, why
1: you don't do that unless you're attempting to get regime change. So when you don't tell the truth of why you're going to war to the American people, and they sit there and they go, well, obviously it's what you're doing.
0: Well, no, I mean, the morning the Ayatollah was above ground having breakfast, and they knew that, and they went after him. Tell me what the point of that going after the Ayatollah would be if it wasn't regime change.
1: Right. So when you BS like that, people don't buy it. Here's more from General Jack Keenum, because he was on Fox News. Mm-hmm. He was on Fox Business News over the last couple of days. Here we go.
12: You can't trust him. Why? Because what they're going to want to do is actually go back to all of their strategic objectives.
0: Yeah.
12: They're going to want to reverse what they signed. That's who they are, and we have to accept that. So therefore, there has to be enforcement and compliance. And that can be there in terms of money. But also, listen, people are forgetting what happened last week. Last week, the Iranians were not moving towards this MOU fast enough. They were tapping us, as the president likes to say. And what did he do? He conducted two strikes against Iran, multiple strikes, two nights' worth of strikes. He was about to do a third when the Iranians said, okay, we're ready to do this. That is still available to him, and I know for a fact he is prepared to use it. And if anybody doubts it, or the Iranians doubt that, how can you dismiss the evidence we had of what he just did last week? So, yes.
1: The only failure of that, of Jack Keane, is you've got this deal, which sucks.
0: Yeah.
1: So if you're saying that he went after them and then Iran got this deal, they were willing to come to the table. Oh, my God.
0: Well, but he didn't get anything. Yeah. Tell me what the get is.
1: I do love the remaining Trump people that are trying to spin it.
0: And how they have to. You know, when Scott Pelley talked about McCabe and how impressed he was on being very careful about it, what he could say and couldn't say. And this is kind of that same dance. And I understand in certain positions you kind of have to. But I'm not willing to do that. This is horrible. And it's disappointing coming from this particular president. After what this particular president literally accomplished in two major attacks on Iran. Now we're going to be standing with the IRGC. I'm still wondering. We're going to be shaking hands?
1: Yeah,
0: how's that going to work?
1: It is mind-boggling how quickly this happened. How quickly the change happened. Let me just we had the I had the New York Post editorial. Trump's Iran deal gives the Islamic Republic big wins up front and America nothing. Vice President J.D. Vance sales pitch for the Iran deal is simply terrible, but President Donald Trump's may be worse. Maybe the reporting on what's in the memorandum of understanding is wrong, but Team Trump keeps confirming some of the worst news. The best we can tell, the deal does nothing to achieve the aims America started the war with, but does hand Tehran a whole series of gains. Iran gets at least a few billion in immediate funds and can start selling oil right away, which they've already done.
0: Yes.
1: With at least some other sanctions dropped as well. More, Tehran wins unprecedented authority over the Strait of Hormuz and likely locks in Hezbollah's dominance in Lebanon.
0: When I saw that, they get to control the Strait of Hormuz?
1: Yep. Recall our goals, a president open combat seeking to permanently end Iran's nuclear threat and also eliminate its missiles and other offensive capabilities. And we also hope for regime change. The bombing set back its nuke programs, took out a lot of missiles and missile factories, and decapitated most of the regime's top leadership. All the talks since the start of April have done nothing more. Indeed, have only let new Iranian leaders rebuild and regroup, even as the population suffers. Why think they'll change in another 60 days of talking? Vance's happy case is that the big prizes for Iran are contingent on the behavior, as he said on Hannity. If they're willing to behave like a normal country, quit chasing nukes and funding terror, then we're willing to actually fundamentally transform our relationship with them. But that's been true since the 1979 revolution, and the regime has never gone for it. Trump, talking with Qatar's ruler, actually claimed the regime has changed since we killed off so many leaders, and those who wound up in charge are very rational people, nice to deal with, not radicalized. Huh? It's leaders of the Islamic Islamic Revolutionary Guard Corps. They're calling the shots over there. The goons that are committed to the radical agenda. Vance, Witkoff, and Kushner never talk to them, only to the political fronts, for real power. And it's easy to say to be nice when the negotiations are handing you win after win. Trump's proud that Iran promises to stick to only peaceful nuclear programs, but it never stopped making that promise, even after it never ceased to do the opposite. We never had this level of direct communication with the Iranian leadership, Vance bragged on Hannity. Again, they weren't talking to the real leaders, just the front men. Sadder still, he claimed, we're seeing even people that I would have assumed are hardliners who are kind of saying maybe it was a mistake for us to do those things we've done over the last 40 years. Maybe we should have turned over a new leaf with our relationship in the United States. They were slaughtering 40,000 of their own civilians months ago. Suddenly they're going to get normal? No. Hardliner versus moderate is just a good cop, bad cop shtick the Iranians have pulled on Westerners for decades, right along with pretending to regret over the past. It's beyond foolish to think the Iranians have changed just because they say so. But they say that, as I've taught you, that's the thing that boggles my mind, is Vance is out there. Has he no self-awareness? On one hand, he's saying, yeah, that's all propaganda coming from the Iranians. Oh, but we believe the Iranians here, here, here, here, and here. And the claims that they believe them on are absolutely unbelievable. So forget about what we said yesterday. Forget about what the actual is in there. The administration has not said that what was released yesterday is false.
0: Right.
1: But as we said, you don't have to pay attention to what possibly might be in the so-called MOU. All you've got to do is listen to what Trump and Vance are saying, and you're like, for God's sakes, make some kind of consistent sense. You're all over the damn place. And trying to be forceful and arrogant about it doesn't sell it.
0: No, that makes it worse. That makes it worse.
1: Just unbelievable.
0: The confidence meter is at an all-time low with me.
1: Yep.
0: That's a big deal. Going back to 2016.
1: It's amazing.
0: It just makes me wonder who in the hell's running the show. Is Biden still in charge? This comes off as a Biden-esque deal.
1: Somebody said the other day,
0: is Hunter in charge?
1: No, it was like Obama. Remember, Obama actually ran the Biden administration. Now Obama's running the Trump administration.
0: Well, I think Hunter Biden is running it because somebody's on crack if they wrote this. Hunter Biden's running it.
1: We are Red Eye Radio.
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16: After a round of extreme weather last week in the Midwest, the forecast this week appears quieter.
17: We've got actually some more rain coming back in. Nothing like what we saw last week when we had the excessive rainfall in the central Corn Belt. We're looking at the most 1 to 2 inches of rain across parts of the Midwest. Coverage will be much more scattered than last week. And in most cases, it will be beneficial rainfall, maintaining adequate to locally surplus topsoil and moisture for these rapidly growing corn and soybeans.
16: USDA meteorologist Brad Rippey says the recent moisture is also benefiting Midwestern pastures this time of year.
17: And everything is really coming up roses for the Midwest as we head into some of these key weeks in the development season for corn and soybeans. So no changes, and temperatures are going to stay at a very reasonable level, and we should get a bit more moisture as we head on through the middle part of June.
16: I'm Rod Bain reporting for the U.S. Department of Agriculture in Washington, D.C.
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1: We are Red Eye Radio. He's Eric Carly, and I'm Gary McNamara. You know, that's the only defense so far is that, you know, stop speculating on what the deal is. That's why we have said that then put out the deal. Then put out the deal now.
0: Why would you wait if you've already e-signed the deal and it's a great deal? Why would you wait to release it? Somebody tell me. Give me a good answer. And, you know, I mean, there was, we played the audio cut before. It's, well, they want to do the proper presentation. No, I don't buy that.
1: Shaking hands with representatives of the Iranian Revolutionary Guard. If you're a Trump supporter, do you agree with that?
0: If you're looking for cheerleaders, you found the wrong radio show.
1: Yeah. And as we have said, we started yesterday. Doesn't even matter what's in the deal. We're judging them by what they're saying.
0: I voted for this guy multiple times.
1: Yeah, so did I.
0: I want him to win.
1: Yep.
0: This brings my confidence to a new low.
1: Yeah. And as we've stated, it's up to them to not keep us guessing. And so you've got the source stories out there, as we know, which can be wrong, and we've always admitted that. But since it was released, the Bloomberg released it, and then other media picked up the 14 points. It exists out there. You can read it yourself. The administration has not said that that is false.
0: Yeah.
1: And they've had plenty of time to do it, and you know this administration does. So we have stated, we read it. We didn't see anything about Israel in it to begin with, but we're judging them by what they're saying. And for them to be out there, Vance is out there promoting a deal and criticizing the critics while not telling you what's in the deal and telling you that it's a great deal without letting you see the deal. And it's our fault?
0: Yeah. Why are you complaining?
1: Yeah.
0: That's my question.

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1: 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Don't ever kick grandma, by the way. But you take a stance in your life, there's always a counterpart. That's why it's a stance. Someone else is going to hate it. You can't try to make everybody happy. Real men walk alone, brother.
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2: News. I'm Chris DeMeo. Israel and Hezbollah agree to a truce as fighting delays U.S. and Iran negotiations.
3: The State Department says U.S. Secretary of State Marco Rubio spoke with Israeli Prime Minister Benjamin Netanyahu over the phone, and President Trump, in an interview with Axios, called for Israeli restraint.
2: Fox's Alex Hogan. Talks between the U.S. and Iran Friday in Switzerland were postponed. President Trump unveiling the new Air Force One at Joint Base Andrews on Friday.
4: This plane is the first successful example of a real transformation of something that was built at the highest level and now had to be changed a little bit. We have communication equipment up there that's nobody's ever seen before. It's the highest level.
2: The president provided attendees with an inside look. Wyndham Clark has a 4-shot lead halfway through the U.S. Open at 1 under par at Shinnecock. 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
26: 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But are they safe? And do they really work? Well, first, let's talk about actual magnesium. That's an essential mineral that is needed for more than 300 different processes in the body, according to one dietitian. And most people get enough of it simply from the foods they eat. Now, if you're not getting enough, there are a few different types of supplements you can try. But as always, you should talk to your doctor before starting any new medication or supplement, whether it's prescription or over-the-counter. Now, when it comes to the science, we looked into this, and I gotta say, there's not a lot of strong evidence that magnesium supplements will actually help you sleep. They might help you manage pain, they might help you lower your stress levels, or work to get your muscles to relax. And maybe it's those things then that help you get some better sleep. I'm Dr. Sanjay Gupta, helping you live a better life.
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15: We are Red Eye Radio. He's Eric Carly, and I'm Gary McNamara. Welcome and good morning. 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Yeah, the entire thing of they haven't released it, so nobody should be talking about it, and you guys shouldn't be talking about it. Well, then they shouldn't be talking about it.
16: They're the ones promoting it.
15: Yeah, they're promoting it, and so... As we pointed out that what Vance, you know, promoted, no Republican is making that case that it's U.S. taxpayer dollars for the $300 billion. We don't know where it's going to get. Where are you going to get $300 billion in investment into Iran? That's going to be interesting.
16: Yeah.
15: What private organization is going to say, let's invest money into the private sector of the Iran run by the Iranian Revolutionary Guard? But as we said, we've been commenting the majority of it. Now, we bring you the news. We're not going to not tell you that Bloomberg and other media outlets have released what the 14-point plan is. And when we see what the 14-point memorandum of understanding is, and we read it, it's exactly what the critics have speculated is in it.
16: Yeah, right.
15: So the early leaks, if this is what it is, and the administration has not come out, because it's been out for what now? 9-10 hours?
16: Yeah.
15: There's nobody saying, look, that's not it. It's wrong. You guys are wrong on it. You haven't heard that. And so, you know, we report the news to you, and yeah, we'll throw out a little speculation if, when, whatever. But the thing that really gets us is the things that President Trump and J.D. Vance are actually saying, what they're saying in their own words. Here's another one. This was the worst of the president yesterday. Here we go.
16: Right.
15: Talking about Israel because he's attempting to make Israel the bad guy in all of this.
16: Yeah.
15: Here we go.
17: Israel's fighting Hezbollah too long and too many people are being killed. And you don't have to knock down an apartment house every time you're looking for somebody because there are a lot of people in those apartment houses and they're not all Hezbollah, that I can tell you.
15: He's trying to make the... And then he goes on to suggest that the former Al-Qaeda head of Syria should be disarming Hezbollah instead, which was just the most bizarre statement that you could possibly make. But he's implying that Israel targets civilians.
16: Right. Right. It's
15: reprehensible. Absolutely reprehensible. That's got nothing to do with speculation. He said it.
16: Yep.
15: It's pure BS. And like you, I voted for him three times.

0: You know, this steak isn't steak, it's chicken. I ordered steak, but man, I guess I won't complain.
1: You know, and by the way, we do know, for example, like, you know, with the oil, that's in the 14 point, we know they sold oil yesterday.
0: Yeah.
1: So we know they're getting partial sanctions relief.
0: Right.
1: But I want to get back to this because this is the one thing, and this is what J.D. Vance, you know, was talking about. Mm-hmm. This seems to be his major talking point. Mm-hmm. It's not taxpayer funds. And on this score, the Washington Free Beacon's Adam Credo, and this goes back to Andrew McCarthy's column yesterday, reports that the Trump's White House emphasis that Iran is merely getting its own money back, not taxpayer funds. How stupid do they think they are? Iran's funds are frozen based on sanctions imposed in part due to its terrorism support, in addition to its nuclear weapons work, its ballistic missile work, human rights abuses, and targeting U.S. military and civilian vessels on the high seas. If the U.S. could keep funds from Iran, but is now instead allowing the funds to be paid to Iran, that is material support to a state sponsor of terrorism. It was when Biden did it. It is when Trump does it.
0: Yeah.
1: Again, it's material support to a state sponsor of terrorism, which the Iranian regime has been since 1984 under formal State Department designation. It doesn't matter that the funds are supposedly Iran's rather than a payout from the U.S. Treasury. Our government is giving access to billions of dollars in funds to an entity our government concedes uses its funds to underwrite the arsenals and deadly activities of its terrorist proxies that target American interest and American military over the last 47 years. End of story.
0: Just insane. Just insane. Because the only way to reinstill confidence on this entire thing in a person like me is to come back November 4th or whenever it's going to be, take out the regime, take the uranium. That's not going to happen. I'm not putting a dime on that bet.
1: You just reminded me of something that I saw from an Israeli media outlet. Did I save it? I think I did. I don't know where it is. I thought I saved it. It was from an Israeli news service that said, "We are such big supporters of Trump. Either this is the worst deal ever, or hopefully, we just pray he's setting them up to justify the bombing the hell out of them down the road."
0: That's a possibility.
1: But they said that's our hope. They're not too confident about it because of what has been going on and the fact that they made the memorandum of understanding. And the fact is, we all know that they know that prices are killing them.
0: Yeah.
1: In the polling, you can't get much lower than everyone, including Republicans, judging Trump on the economy. And I'm talking about Rasmussen, all the Republican polls. It's not just, I don't trust any of the polls. The one poll I pay attention to the most is Rasmussen to see how that moves, because that's a Republican a pollster in the last couple of weeks. He, you know, has broken the record for lowest in the second term in the Republican poll. And lowest is the economy.
0: Yep.
1: But as you said, this is a president that was elected on strong foreign policy and the economy and the border.
0: Yeah. Yeah. Look, I have a number of theories that could work to support if I wanted to be in the cheerleader crowd to say what this deal might set up. I'm not in the mood. I'm not going to do that. Show me. Show me. And I don't think there should be a, wherever we

0: we are. We're less than 150 days from Election Day. I don't think you give them the room between now and Election Day. Because there's no telling what Iran could do. Iran sees this as a win. You're not going to convince me that the regime is a new type of regime. This is an all new regime.
1: This is from, I was looking at news and commentary on Israel. It's called Mossad Commentary. Iran firing multiple drones and ships at Hormuz every night since the agreement is signed. U.S. shooting UAVs down before they threaten vessels, source tells NBC. What was the other one that I was looking at the other day? Or it was the one thing that they had said here is where they were like, you know, look, we're pro-Trump. Can't see it here. I saw it yesterday, and then I didn't save it for some reason. But they were the ones that were saying, you know, we support Trump. We hope that, you know, our only hope is that this has got to be something to completely wipe them out in
0: a setup
1: in a few months, because this turn doesn't make any kind of sense at all.
0: Look, if you want to talk about propaganda and psyops and how this could set them up to give them false confidence, the regime, false confidence in order to move in a certain direction. And when you see them moving in that direction, you go in and you take them out. I'm not going to tell you you're wrong, because I don't know what the future is.
1: Right, but we shouldn't be doing this because we've been told we shouldn't be speculating.
0: I know. Well, and I've talked about how after, you know, in the first couple of weeks, when the bombing settled and they hit the pause button, I said, well, for intel purposes, that's almost necessary. Because you need to knock on doors and find out who's in charge. Who's still around. You know, Trump says he's being told, or the media, in fact, is doing stories. They're being told by their spokesman that the new Ayatollah doesn't want nukes, doesn't want this, doesn't want... We haven't seen him.
1: Yeah.
0: So I don't know what's real, what isn't real. What I do know is that if you're going to... Because on the propaganda front, just imagine that this is propaganda and setting up false hopes for Iran so that they'll make a move so you can take them out. That would be a strategy. But why aren't you on Sunday night? You should have had a primetime address announcing it bigger than ever. In fact, you would go bigger on promoting it in order to give them false confidence.
1: I found it. It's from 10 hours ago. We are huge supporters of Trump, but the current situation does not align with the man we all know. Either there has been a huge shift within himself, or he is setting up Iran for another massive round of hellfire missiles. Please, God, we hope the latter. But the fact is, why would you need another 60 days to do it? You don't need another 60 days to do it. That's the whole point.
0: Yeah,
1: there's no need.
0: You don't. Well, see, here's the thing. 60 days almost gets you to the election. I think we're 140-something days out. 120 days almost gets you to election. So right before the election, something's going to happen one way or the other, or are we going to kick the can again? I can't tell you. What I can tell you is that this doesn't pass the smell test. A lot like that beef jerky I've been eating in the studio when the mics are off. You really don't like that at all.
1: It's quite pungent.
0: Oh my gosh, it's great. I love it.
1: Your taste buds do.
0: It's Dorito.
1: What about your nostrils?
0: It's Dorito. Oh, I love the smell of it because I know what I'm about to eat. Oh my gosh, I could live on it. I'm taking it to an island. If that's all I get, that and one Carpenter's album, that's all I need.
1: We are Red Eye Radio.
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13: Beer Red Eye Radio, he's Eric Carney and I'm Gary McNamara. One thing we know is that the $300 billion whatever investment fund down the road, here's General Jack Keane about that in the Iran MOU.
14: You can't have a nuclear deal for 10, 20 years, similar to the JCPOA. And the funding is real. There's a $300 billion investment fund. Who cares where the money comes from? If it doesn't come from the United States, I get that. Of course it shouldn't. But it shouldn't come from anybody. I mean, when we recovered Germany and Japan, the Nazis weren't in charge. The Japanese imperialists weren't in charge. Here, the Iranians are in charge. The killers and thugs are still in charge. We don't give them that money because what are they going to do with it? They're going to recover everything we've taken away from them. Who cares whether it's coming from the Arabs, from the Qataris, or whatever? They don't get it. They shouldn't get any of it.
13: There you go.
0: Yeah.
13: And that part we know is true because Vance has verified that.
0: Yeah.
13: And so, again, it's just like, and the thing is when they say they don't get any of it, but they have. We've allowed them to get oil money already. They've already,
0: right.
13: I guess, two tankers, they've already sold the oil, as we found out yesterday, and other things just for signing the memorandum of understanding.
0: Right.
13: And so you can't win this argument with the Republican Party.
0: No.

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4: Holding their fire, I'm Chris DeMeo, Fox News. Israel and Hezbollah agree to a truce as fighting delays U.S. and Iran talks.
5: Vice President J.D. Vance's trip to Switzerland to negotiate the terms of a peace deal with Iran was postponed Friday, with the White House citing logistical issues. The Associated Press reporting Iran suspended the talks because of fighting in Lebanon. Israel and Hezbollah agreeing to renew a ceasefire in Lebanon after deadly strikes Friday threatened to jeopardize the U.S. and Iran negotiations. An initial agreement between Washington and Tehran signed earlier this week calls for an end to all military operations, an end to the U.S. naval blockade on Iran, and a full reopening of the Strait of Hormuz. It creates a 60-day window for officials to negotiate a lasting, final agreement. Kristen Goodwin, Fox News.
4: Axios is reporting Iran's foreign minister is expected to participate in the next round of U.S.-Iran talks in Switzerland. Axios also reports that White House envoy Steve Witkoff is expected to travel to Switzerland to participate in negotiations over a potential nuclear agreement. Axios reporting as well that White House envoy Jared Kushner is already in Switzerland ahead of the talks. President Trump is showing off the new aircraft that will serve as Air Force One.
6: Inside a huge Air Force hangar, President Trump descended the steps of a freshly painted and retrofitted jumbo jet that will soon fly as Air Force One.
7: When you see it, you won't believe it, actually. The quality of of woods, the quality of the materials.
6: The Boeing 747 was a gift from the government of Qatar and required 10 months of retrofitting. Air Force officials described the aircraft as a bridge until a new fleet of long-planned presidential aircraft is complete. President Trump says the new plane will participate in a flyover of Washington, D.C. on July 4th. At the White House, Jared Halpern, Fox News.
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4: Team USA became the second nation to reach the knockout stage of the 2026 World Cup with a 2-0 victory over Australia.
10: They started fast against Australia, constantly pressuring up front. And when Flo Balogun surged down the left and hit a low cross, an Australian defender put it into his own goal. The second was scored by the youngest member of the entire U.S. squad, 21-year-old Alex Freeman, adding to the legend of the Freeman family, his father Antonio, a former star wide receiver in the NFL. So ultimately, Team USA was just fine without injured superstar Christian Pulisic, who should now be ready to go to the final group game against Turkey next week in Los Angeles.
4: Fox's Chanley Painter. Recruiters are continuing to remove algae from the Lincoln Memorial reflecting pool.
11: Just days after the president's $14 million renovation meant to beautify the pool, green algae appeared. Then its sealant started to peel. Algal blooms have long plagued the reflecting pool. The Washington Post reports, though, that this algae is the most recorded in the month of June in at least the last 5 years. On Wednesday, on X, the Interior Department said technology very effectively killed the algae that has plagued every Lincoln reflecting pool reopening, most infamously Obama's reopening since 1922. Crews, they said, would continue to vacuum dead algae on the bottom of the pool, just like the destroyed Iranian Navy, resting on the bottom of the Persian Gulf.
4: Fox 5 DC's Sydney Persing. Carmelo Anthony appointed a new lawyer to appeal his murder conviction. Collin County court records revealing that Lara Bracamonte Davila is now representing the 19-year-old Anthony found guilty of killing 17-year-old Austin Metcalf. Wyndham Clark has a 4-shot lead halfway through the U.S. Open at Shinnecock. Third round play takes place on Saturday. I'm Chris DeMayo. This is Fox News.
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0: Now, it's Red Eye Radio. Gary McNamara and Eric Harley talk about everything from politics to social issues and news of the day. 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
13: All across America, we are Red Eye Radio. He is Eric Harley, and I'm Gary McNamara. This story is mind-boggling. It really, really is.
14: Yeah?
13: I mean, is this brainwashing or what? What in the hell's going on? The Ivy League is having a mental health crisis. 47% of surveyed seniors at Harvard indicated they experienced mental illness at some point during their college career, and 13% were unsure. According to a survey of the class of 2026 conducted by the Harvard Crimson student newspaper, that's more than double the rate of the general U.S. population, which the federal government National Institute of Mental Health estimates at 23.1%. Noting that mental illnesses include many different conditions at varying degree of severity, ranging from mild to moderate to severe. At Princeton, a senior survey conducted by the Princetonian.
14: Really?
13: The Princetonian student newspaper found 60.1% had mental health counseling or therapy during college.
14: Well, I guess the Princeton Herald would sound too small town.
13: Yes.
14: Right? Yeah. Okay.
13: With 36.3% getting help from the university's counseling and psychological services, and 23.8% finding outside assistance.
14: Uh-huh. Wow. All right.
13: Here's a question.
14: What?
13: What's the definition of mental illness?
14: Well, yeah. So you and I had that conversation, just kind of throwing this around during a break earlier. There's a lot of pressure in terms of liabilities on healthcare providers, the doctors, the clinics, right? You mention it to your general physician, and at that point, they're obligated to follow up. And the extent, you know, to which they follow up can vary. Okay, they can talk to you about it right there, or they can refer you to a doctor who deals directly with mental illness, a psychologist, a psychiatrist, whatever it's going to be. There has been, I believe, a lot of self-diagnosis. And I don't want to say that people are saying it, that they believe they have a mental illness and that they're, you know, taking matters into their own hands, because if they do believe they have some issues, they certainly should talk to a doctor. I highly recommend that. But where is that threshold? And I think there are a couple of things on what I think has been the forefront of this entire thing of diagnosing mental illness, is that we don't, there are a lot of things we don't, tools we don't have available to actually see it, right? With infections or something like that and other types of illness, you can measure them by the symptoms. You can also measure mental illness by symptoms through action. You can diagnose if someone is bipolar. There is a diagnosis, there is a set of criteria. I'm not a doctor, don't have it in front of me, but there is that. And all of that should be treated and taken, it all should be taken seriously. The question is, in the age of taking pharmaceuticals and then applying them in quick fashion, I mean, I believe that most doctors are really trying to actually help people and save them from the extremes in terms of whatever manifestation is going to be as a result of this mental illness. But when you get to Princeton, this whole thing here, when the majority of students are saying they experience that at some point, my question is, are we talking, my first question is, curiosity here, correlation or causation? Because there is a difference between stress, which is, and there is stress-related situational anxiety, and actual mental illness that is long-term, right? It, like if you are bipolar or something like that, or clinical depression or things like that. Those are, all of those things are very real. But stress in life is natural, and it builds our body's natural ability to deal with that stress. We all go through it. Job-related stress, life-related stress.
13: Right.
14: Certainly, if you're a student at Princeton, performance-related stress when it comes to getting the grades, being able to pass all the tests and everything else that's in that equation. What, getting back to your original question, is I'm very curious as to the criteria and also the criteria that you have to meet in order to go to that next step of treating the manifestation, the symptoms of whatever it might be.
13: Well, because, that would be,
14: you know, that's what it comes down to for me. There are very serious mental issues with individuals that need treatment, require treatment. We know that for sure. But are we also classifying or throwing in stress-related anxiety?
13: Okay, you just hit exactly what I was, exactly, because, and I think you mentioned it, when you look at being bipolar,
14: mm-hmm.
13: schizophrenic.
14: Right.
13: You know, you look at, you know, things like manic depression.
14: Right.
13: You can look at that and say, okay, those are forms of mental illness. But you mm-hmm. see in the overall general population, I was reading here, like 6.5 to 8.5% of adults get outpatient talk therapy. You know, so at that particular point, you're
14: right.
13: talking in college today, you know, you're talking roughly 60%.
14: Right.
13: In the Ivy League, you know, seeking help for mental illness. And you talked about stress. You know, a couple of times in business, the stress was there every day. And you mm-hmm. you need to learn how to handle it. And it was incredible stress. I remember that I had one job. I mean, it was just, the stress was just unbelievable. And every day after work, all I did was go out and play basketball.
14: Mm-hmm.
13: And I remember thinking to myself, here's your choice to handle it. Either go out and play basketball, which, again, pushing and shoving and, you know, everything that goes on, the physical contact on there. By the time I was done, I was exhausted and went to sleep.
14: Mm-hmm.
13: I always dealt with stress through physical exercise.
14: For me, it was running. Yeah.
13: Yeah. So when it was and it was, I mean, and it was every single day.
14: Mm-hmm.
13: And it was like, wow, the only other time I've talked about it, and it's quite humorous. And I think it was just, I think it was, I would say more being having a extremely competitive attitude without preparing properly.
14: Right, right.
13: You know, having that right. competition of wanting to win but not preparing. And that was with my golf game when I was in my 40s. And I'd gotten the best I'd ever gotten to be, and I couldn't get any better.
14: Right.
13: And as I always like to say, I mean, really wasn't, but I mean, I always say I had the rage of a serial killer directed at myself.
14: Mm-hmm.
13: But I'd finish a round, I wouldn't talk to anybody. I'd be furious for hours.
14: Mm-hmm.
13: You know, 3 or 4 hours afterwards, I didn't want to talk to anybody. I was furious. I remember thinking to myself, all right, this could lead to something bad. You need to get over this. And I actually quit golf for a while and went back right. to, you know, playing more basketball, a little bit of hockey, stuff like that. And you know, but I remember saying to myself, I mean, it was so illogical to have that much rage. And
14: yeah.
13: then as I'm having yeah. the rage, I realize, well, you're not preparing properly
14: right.
13: also.
14: Right.
13: You know, and thinking, but other than that, in college, I was working two jobs and having so much fun. Mental illness, nobody, I didn't know everybody that I probably hung around with 50 different people. Everybody was having a great time and was looking, you know, and here's the point. That when you talk about the Ivy League schools, because I think this is important to bring up, because we bring up stress and not being able to handle stress, but is that mental illness?
14: Right.
13: The other thing is, and you and I have talked about this, woke liberalism. When mm-hmm. you're told you're a victim every day, when you're told you can't make it, when you're told that you should feel guilty because of your race,
14: right.
13: when you're being told that you need to act this way and be this way, and if you're not, you're shunned by peers. Is that part of it? I would have to say that has to be part of it.
14: Well, I go back to the stats on adolescent women and the suicide rate that had gone through the roof during COVID. And again, causation, correlation, I can't tell you. But what I can tell you is the world was telling young women as they were coming into, that coming of age moment or moments in their life, they were being told by the world, everyone of authority, it seemed, that if you breathe on someone, you could kill them. If they breathe on you, you could die. And if you equate that to the world is ending and the young women who were telling lawmakers, we're sitting in a classroom and we don't understand why we're even here because the world is going to end because of climate change. Those are very real fears, and they believe it.
13: They were raving maniacs.
14: They were, and that's it.
13: Emotional nightmares screaming that the world's going to end and it's all, and adults are the ones. That's
14: a learned behavior.
13: And that's my point. Is that a mental illness or is that brainwashing? If you can be brainwashed, is that a form of mental illness?
14: Well, it can drive a panic disorder. And that's the problem. If you're triggering a panic disorder, I'm just now learning about how our hormones in our body are directly related to the brain and how the brain is wired. And we have a family, longtime friends of ours, whose daughter's going through something horrific right now. And I didn't know the relation between hormones and the brain to that extent. And she's going through a really horrible time. And we've been praying for them, and it's about all we can do. And I did some more reading. I was just curious, trying to learn about what was going on. And at that age of adolescence, when emotion, hormones are raging, emotion leads, and you can grab them and instill that fear with these ultimate fear moments or scenarios, then you should expect nothing less than that to manifest into some kind of panic disorder. And that's very real. And that's still at play at college age. That's still in play at that age when the mind is impressionable. It's why you want to teach them at those years. You know, we don't wait and go to elementary school starting at 50. And I'll tell you this, at 50, I probably got a elementary school education. But you teach those young, impressionable minds because we know for a fact everything. Language and all of it is learned in those younger years. Well, when you're instilling fear, expect that to manifest into something bad. If it's not tempered with coping skills and also realism along the way. Look, I'm not a doctor. Don't pretend to be. But I know the reality of raising children and now grandchildren being a part of their lives. And I see these things every single day in the world they live in. And if we're going to tell them that the world is ending, you know, that if we're going to tell them, you know, everything depends on this, and then we throw everything at them, and you have to include what's going on with edibles, what's going on with energy drinks, what's going on with, you know, it seems we're told that young people aren't drinking as much alcohol. I guess that's certainly a good thing. But if edibles are part of the equation, what else is part of changing the chemistry of that brain?
13: Okay, so you think that if I start a new push to drink heavily to save your mental health because they've stopped, and I can justify that if they're drinking less, that's why the mental illness is there. I probably can't sell that to the general public.
14: Probably not.
13: Okay.
14: Because I'm guessing that realism will kick in and it'll you realize that the morning after creates the rebound effect.
13: No, but you know, speaking of that, I do remember actually having that thought. You know, it's like, I guess, you know, because you're just so stressed, you get back home from work, and it was just like, should I have a drink? And it's like, I remember making that conscious choice.
14: Yeah.
13: Either I drink or I just, every day I come home from work, the first thing I do is head to the basketball
14: court. Wear yourself out.
13: Wear myself out. And I went, and then I'd go to sleep.
14: Right.
13: And that is, you know, physical exercise has always helped me with that. But I don't know, does stress lead to mental illness, or does mental illness lead to not being able to handle stress?
14: Or does stress and stress-related, what they call situational anxiety, is a temporary illness?
13: Yeah.
14: And does that qualify and belong in that category?
13: Which gets me back to my original question.
14: Yeah.
13: Define mental illness.
14: Right, exactly.
13: We are Red Eye Radio.
14: Brought to you by FPPF, Fuel Power Max.
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19: 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And there is perhaps no movement more fundamental than walking. It reinforces the alignment, stability, and coordinated muscle activation that supports how your body moves, whether you're doing strenuous exercise or simply going about your daily life. This is according to Dana Santis, a strength and conditioning specialist. Even though you walk every day, Dana does say you can make small adjustments to immediately improve your walking mechanics. So, keep your rib cage stacked over your pelvis. 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Allow your arms to swing naturally in coordination with your legs. Keep your gaze forward, your jaw relaxed, and then just breathe in through your nose and out through your mouth. I'm Dr. Sanjay Gupta, helping you live a better life.
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0: is Eric Crowley, and I'm Gary McNamara. You know, I've noticed you have liberals out there saying, why don't conservatives like soccer? You know, you're not rooting for the USA and all that, which is, of course, is ridiculous. Just because you don't like, you know, soccer isn't your favorite sport doesn't mean you're not rooting for the USA to win. I don't know anyone that's not rooting for the USA to win.
1: I'm not.
0: Oh, wait a minute.
1: Only because Justin Trudeau is.
0: Hold it.
1: What?
0: Wait a minute.
1: What?
0: Let's see the two candidates that are running for New York's 13th congressional district when it comes who they want to win it all in the World Cup.
1: Okay.
0: Here we go. Two ahead. Americans here. All right.
2: World Cup is here. The first match this weekend at MetLife Stadium taking place in New Jersey, even though some people say it is technically New York. But what do you think will win it all? Who are you rooting for?
3: Oh, I like Mexico.
2: Mexico. There you go.
4: Rooting for Senegal.
2: Senegal.
0: There you go.
1: Boo, USA.
0: Who are you rooting for? Mexico. Wow. Senegal.
1: Well, are they saying that's who they think is going to win?
0: At the end, she said rooting for.
1: Right.
0: She also
1: said who do you think is going to take it all?
0: Yeah.
1: But why would you not have confidence in the USA? You're running for office, right?
0: I know.

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1: 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You go out and kick grandma on the street, you damn well better apologize. Don't ever kick grandma, by the way. But you take a stance in your life, there's always a counterpart. That's why it's a stance. Someone else is going to hate it. You can't try to make everybody happy. Real men walk alone, brother.
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2: I'm Deborah Valentine. During an event at Joint Base Andrews outside Washington, D.C. Friday, President Trump unveiling a new revamped Boeing Now in Services Air Force One.
3: There will never be one like this. 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
2: The Boeing 747-8i is a gift from Qatar. 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Team USA beating Australia 2-1 Friday in Seattle during their World Cup matchup. Fox's Chanley Painter.
4: So ultimately, Team USA was just fine without injured superstar Christian Pulisic, who should now be ready to go to the final group game against Turkey next week in Los Angeles.
2: With the win, Team USA becomes the second nation in addition to Mexico to reach the knockout stage of the 2026 World Cup. 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
11: If you're caring for an aging parent, you may feel quite often that you're alone in what you're doing. But you're not, not by a long shot. According to a new report by the Pew Research Center, 10% of U.S. adults are caring for a parent over age 65. Millions more are caring for a spouse or partner 65 or older. Beyond the sheer numbers, this report, perhaps unsurprisingly, found a major difference in caregiver well-being between men and women. One psychologist we spoke to suggested thinking 5 years in the future and imagining where you are right now. Will you be glad you took something on or regretful that you didn't? You also need to cut yourself some slack, he said, especially women. Don't try to shoulder all of the burden by yourself. You might need to ask for help before you burn out. You'll be so glad you did. I'm Dr. Sanjay Gupta, helping you live a better life.
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15: We're Red Eye Radio. He is Eric Carlin. I'm Gary McNamara. Welcome and good morning. Wow, this was this whole thing about the plot to attack the UFC Freedom 250 event that came out yesterday.
16: Cow. Yeah.
15: The FBI and its law enforcement partners disrupted an alleged plot targeting this weekend's UFC Freedom 250 event in D.C. Five people were in custody as of Monday, and investigators identified 23 people as part of a potential network of plotters. The alleged plan involved using explosive-laden drones to hit buildings near the event, force a mass evacuation, and steer crowds toward a pre-staged sniper team, officials said. The second wave was then allegedly planned to storm the White House gate, according to officials. The FBI first learned of the threat on June 10th and worked with partners to secure probable cause for an arrest in Cincinnati, where one suspect was taken into custody. Court documents identified the suspect as 19-year-old Tyson Proper. According to criminal complaints, Proper allegedly spent, not making this up, $3,000 of his graduation money to purchase lots of ammunition, guns, extra magazines, and other items for the attack. Authorities estimated that several boxes of ammunition that Proper had allegedly acquired contained thousands of rounds. It was also alleged that Proper acquired an AR-style rifle, a bullpup rifle painted with an American flag, and two plate carriers with AR-style magazines. His family voluntarily turned over the equipment to law enforcement. His father told officers that Proper had quit his job to meet up with people he had met online to conduct missions and recons, according to the complaint. It said that Proper's mother had first alerted authorities over concerns about his recent alleged firearm purchases and communications with individuals online. Two others, identified as Brian Omar Rowe and Michael Allen Thomas, were arrested in California for alleged involvement in the plot. Both men were charged with conspiracy to commit murder. They appeared in court on Monday in Riverside, California. Daniel Eskidge of Kansas City, Missouri, and Abraham Alvarez of Omaha were also arrested. Court documents said Eskridge's wife told investigators he described himself as a recruiter for the group that had amassed tactical gear, including a rifle, ammunition, and other equipment in recent months. She also said he built a firearms range on his property about 3 weeks before his arrest, and that she was aware of his signal communications through messages that appeared on a tablet that they shared.

0: But think about what it takes, according to these reports, if these reports are accurate and true. Think about what it takes. Thank goodness the family members looked at this.
1: Yeah.
0: At least in a couple of instances here with these people, said, yeah, this doesn't look right, and reported it to authorities, because if not, where would this have gone?
1: Investigators later uncovered signal chats in which multiple people allegedly discuss a UFC event. An initial review of one suspect's iPhone identified at least 23 signal users discussing pre-operational activities. Some of those involved allegedly planned to travel to Fredericksburg, Virginia on June 12th or 13th to prepare for the attack. One suspect told investigators the goal was to target capitalist elites, billionaires, or politicians who receive donations from the American Israel Public Affairs Committee.
0: Yeah. Wow. Yeah. No, this could have been bad. I think that everyone expected that when we talked about the Freedom 250 events, that there were going to be certainly some radical activists. But this is part of the dangerous world we live in when these types of individuals decide they want to do damage. If not for the family members, I wonder how much intel there would have been in preventing an attack here.
1: Yeah, I don't know about the wife of one of them. You know, she said she had seen it, what they were talking about, because they shared the tablet, so she saw the messages. I don't know. It doesn't say she reported it, but obviously she had no problem talking to law enforcement.
0: Yeah, at some point she gave them help. We don't know at which point. That is disturbing. That's the world we live in. Radical leftists who will do anything. They have no value for life. None. And if given a chance, they'll take it. We've seen it. Multiple attempts on the president's life, the assassination of Charlie Kirk. We've seen this over and over and over again, how radical and dangerous these radicals are.
1: And the goal, what was down here in Texas, which was a conspiracy to kill ICE agents.
0: Right.
1: And Border Patrol agents.
0: Right. And another attack that happened within days of
1: the one in Dallas,
0: Yeah. Well, there was one in Dallas. There was another one in South Texas. So it's just reality. It's the world we live in. And it won't stop. I don't know what you do about security in such massive venues where you want people to be welcome. There's protocol in terms of keeping officials secure, the president secure. But they're looking to do damage and kill anybody and everybody that would support the president or any of these events. And that's what this is what they want.
1: Retired FBI agent Jason Pack told Fox News Digital that the alleged scheme appeared to have moved beyond online rhetoric and into operational planning. This was a real threat, describing it as organized political violence with specific targets. He said the most troubling aspect was the apparent shift from ideology to actual preparation, including recruitment across multiple state encrypted communications, logistical planning, and identifying staging areas. While Pack questioned whether every phase of the alleged plot would have succeeded, he said parts of it appeared to be technically feasible and would have likely led to fatalities. He also pointed to the role of human intelligence in disrupting the alleged network, saying the investigation began after it just flipped on me here. He pointed the role of human intelligence in disrupting the alleged network, saying the investigation began after somebody's family member got worried and called it in. That's how this got stopped. So there you go.
0: Yeah, again, if not for the family member, how far would this go? Would have gone. They're not done.
1: No.
0: These radicals are hell-bent on taking lives, period.

0: And that's a scary thing when you can get 23 people online.
1: We assume, don't know each other. They met online. That's what the report says. They met online. That tells me they didn't know each other before.
0: And again, they don't appear to care if they leave an electronic trail. Now, they didn't discover them because of that, but the fact is the electronic trail is what ties them all together into a, you know, conspiracy to murder, which puts you in jail for a heck of a long time when the federal government the federal government has the goods on you.
1: Right.
0: Conspiracy to commit murder on the federal level.
1: Well, at an event that the president was going to attend.
0: Right. Now, we don't, I mean, he makes a great point. We don't know how close they could get with Secret Service.
1: Yeah, not sure.
0: You know, all around there.
1: Right.
0: But would there have been fatalities? You know, could they have? We've seen no matter how much Secret Service protection you've had.
1: White House Correspondents' Dinner. I mean,
0: yeah, White House Correspondents' Dinner. The president,
1: and multiple attempts there.
0: Right.
1: By the way, we also have to include the fact that Iran still has a bounty on the president's head. We have seen nowhere where that has been lifted. We know they want to take out the president, and intel tells us that.
0: What I wonder is, you know, it looks like they've got enough here because they probably. They've got the signal communications.
1: Yeah.
0: I guess my question would be, and this isn't criticism, it's a question. Why didn't they wait till a bunch of them traveled to Virginia? Because then that's the slam dunk. You're all heading there for a particular reason. And was the one guy going to jump in his, were they going to go by car? Because the weapons were going to be in their vehicles?
1: Yeah. Are the messages enough to constitute a plot?
0: Probably.
1: And if that's all you have anyway, because the authorities intervened as a result of the tip from the families, then you've got enough for the plot.
0: You just wonder if it's even stronger though, if they move to that, we're going to meet in Virginia and they all drive to Virginia.
1: Well, that would be the question.
0: You know what it reminds me of? Remember the guy that wanted to blow up a building in Dallas and the FBI set him up completely and actually pushed the button?
1: He had a fake device in his hand that he thought was real.
0: Right. So they didn't
1: push the button.
0: They didn't wait to just the planning stage.
1: Right.
0: They waited till he thought he was actually doing it.
1: Right.
0: And then you got it slam dunk
1: right.
0: at that point.
1: Right.
0: And that's why I'm wondering why the FBI didn't let it go a little bit further if they knew about it, because obviously they could have followed the cars or done whatever.
1: Mm-hmm. Maybe they thought there was a chance that they didn't have every actor, every participant here in their radar, and that they didn't want to take a chance at letting one of them through. I don't know.
0: Could be. But again, speculation on it, but just a question, not making a comment. It's not a judgment on it at all. Just wondering.
1: Yeah.
0: We are Red Eye Radio.
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0: We are Red Eye Radio. He's Eric Carly, and I'm Gary McNamara. You know, we were talking about mental illness earlier and how many college students in the Ivy League claim that they, you know, have suffered from a mental illness. Like 60%, 60 either suffered from it or aren't sure if they suffer from it. But it's almost, it's 60% at Princeton, though.
1: Yeah.
0: And so that made me think of James Carville. he's been doing this lately. He's trying to make a prediction that Trump's going to resign.
1: Yeah.
0: You seen that?
1: Yeah. No, he's got like a timeline.
0: What is, I mean, I don't understand.
1: I don't know. Is that a Polymarkets thing? Is he trying to make some money?
0: Now it's he'll resign by Easter of 2027.
1: Yeah. Okay. All right. Right.
0: I just, number one, if, here's the point. If the Democrats hypothetically come after him, the safest thing to do is to stay as president.
1: Yeah, I don't see him resigning.
0: Right, it doesn't make any sense.
1: Yeah, that's not going
0: to
1: happen.
0: Because you're saying, well, the Democrats are going to be coming after him, and he's going to have enough, he's going to... Well, no, if the Democrats come after him, he's safer as president.
1: Well, here's the thing. Russian collusion.
0: Yeah.
1: The Russian hoax. If he didn't get out of the game after that, nothing will get him out of the game.
0: But legally, when he's president, they can't touch him.
1: No.
0: So why would he resign? It doesn't. It's like Carville just
1: right. They would him resigning, and him no longer being president. Then legally they could try and go after
0: it. So it doesn't make Carville talking about this. It's like what?
1: Of course, anything he says, Carville says lately is.
0: Has anybody asked Mary about him, his wife?
1: No.
0: Is he okay?
1: He doesn't seem okay.

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9: New tensions. I'm Deborah Valentine, Fox News. Israel's military reportedly bombing southern Lebanon despite a ceasefire between the two nations. Circumstances of the attack have not yet been reported, but threaten to impact the U.S.-Iran peace deal. Fox's Chanley Painter.
10: The temporary peace agreement signed this week by President Trump and the leader of Iran. Iran has maintained there is no deal without a Lebanon truce. It's not clear how the latest strikes into southern Lebanon will affect the U.S.-Iran talks. President Trump's envoy, Steve Witkoff, is heading to Switzerland, and President Trump's son-in-law Jared Kushner is already there for anticipated discussions with Iranian officials. The conflict is threatening to temporary U.S.-Iran peace deal signed earlier this week. Tehran has maintained there's no deal without a Lebanon truce.
9: According to Axios, U.S. Special Envoy Steve Witkoff is expected to travel to Switzerland to join former presidential advisor Jared Kushner for a meeting with Iran's foreign minister for talks during their 60-day memorandum of agreement. The outgoing DNI director, Tulsi Gabbard, releasing documents that point toward Dr. Anthony Fauci allegedly misleading information about COVID-19.
11: Tulsi Gabbard is saying these documents further prove that and show what she calls a massive COVID-19 cover-up. Listen.
12: Dr. Fauci became the nation's pandemic pundit, and he publicly pushed lies, disinformation, and censorship using every platform available.
11: She argued the records show intelligence officials were discussing a possible lab leak much earlier than many Americans realized, and that some analysts who supported that theory later faced career consequences. Gabbard claims Dr. Fauci, quote, provided millions of dollars in U.S. taxpayer dollars to fund dangerous gain-of-function research at the Wuhan lab.
9: Fox's Brooke Taylor reporting Dr. Fauci has denied any wrongdoing. 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
9: President Trump at Joint Base Andrews to show off the new Air Force One gifted from Qatar.
25: Inside a huge Air Force hangar, President Trump descended the steps of a freshly painted and retrofitted jumbo jet that will soon fly as Air Force One.
26: When you see it, you won't believe it, actually. The quality of woods, the quality of the materials.
25: The Boeing 747 was a gift from the government of Qatar and required 10 months of retrofitting. Air Force officials described the aircraft as a bridge until a new fleet of long-planned presidential aircraft is complete. President Trump says the new plane will participate in a flyover of Washington, D.C. on July 4th. At the White House, Jared Halpern, Fox News.
9: More details involving teen Carmelo Anthony stabbing and killing Austin Metcalf. Fox's Christina Coleman reports.
27: Anthony and Metcalf were both 17 years old at the time. Anthony claimed he stabbed him in self-defense. Here's audio of Anthony giving his side of the story.
28: He put his hands on me.
27: A jury found Anthony guilty of first-degree murder last week. The 19-year-old was sentenced to 35 years in prison. He's eligible for parole after serving half of that time.
9: The case ignited a wave of racism accusations. Frightening moments after more than a dozen people became stuck on a roller coaster ride for hours on Long Island, New York.
29: The panic began early Friday night at Adventureland in East Farmingdale when the park's Wave Twister attraction came to a halt, trapping riders 75 feet above the ground. Six fire departments were involved in the rescues, which involved putting each rider in a harness and getting them down one by one. It took about 2.5 hours to get the riders to safety. A park spokesperson says that the ride will be closed until further notice. Chris DeMeo, Fox News.
9: I'm Deborah Valentine. This is Fox News.
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0: Now, it's Red Eye Radio. Gary McNamara and Eric Hurley talk about everything from politics to social issues and news of the day. Whether you're up late or you're just starting your day, welcome to the show from the Relief Factor Studios. This is Red Eye Radio.
1: all across America. We are Red Eye Radio. He is Eric Harley, and I'm Gary McNamara.
2: Hello.
1: Welcome. Thank you for being here this morning.
2: Thank you.
1: All right, so let's start off the show listening to Senator Kennedy.
2: You know what's interesting? The other day I thought, I was reading some show prep and organizing some things at the house, and I was thinking to myself, you know, there are days when I could go without hearing from any of them. You know, it was one of my throw all the bums out moment. And then I said, except Senator Kennedy. Because I was thinking in the mode of, you know, we talked at one point, not to delay this too far, but at one point about having, you know, any of them on, you know, the show, if you were going to have them on, interview them. Man, I would love to sit down and do a full show with no one, just Senator Kennedy. It would be the most entertaining and maybe informative shows.
1: You weren't delaying things too far. Yeah. You're just so you know, you're the co-host of the show.
2: Huh? What? When did that happen?
1: You can say anything.
2: Did I get a promotion?
1: You don't have to put a disclaimer in there.
2: Well, I know you got your button ready. And when your buttons are ready, you got to strike them while you're hot.
1: No, it's okay.
2: We love Kennedy. We love Senator. He's one of the candidates we do love.
1: But here he is on Iran and day drinking.
2: Okay.
1: Here we go. All right.
3: Are you confident that Iran is going to give up its nuclear ambitions, or do you have any sort of skepticism?
4: Well, you... What? If you... unless you were homeschooled by a day drinker, no one's confident that Iran's going to do anything.
2: Hey, wait. I take offense to that. I was homeschooled by a day drinker. My Uncle Lee. The way he started it. What?
1: And he said, how do I put this? Yeah. Well, you know what he's trying to do? He doesn't want to come out and say, this deal sucks.
2: Yeah. Yeah.
1: And you could tell he's hemming and hawing. He doesn't know how to approach it.
2: Right.
1: You know, he of course, has, you know, supported Trump in so many areas. And he doesn't want to come out and say, this thing sucks.
2: Yeah.
1: And, you know, has anyone come out and said that what Bloomberg has put out is not the MOU, the Memorandum of Understanding?
2: I have not seen anyone come out and say, those are lies, that's a false leak, whatever.
1: Yeah, I haven't seen anybody from the White House say that, because if that is, and we both read it,
2: yeah,
1: it's exactly what the leaks were.
2: Yeah, it's exactly what we've been saying.
1: It's exactly
2: that
1: what
2: others were saying was in it.
1: And the only defense, when I saw, you know, J.D. Vance out there promoting it yesterday on The View, he keeps bringing up a straw man that nobody's talking. Taxpayer dollars are not going for this. I don't know anybody who was saying that.
2: No, it was like his ambition was to go out and make that one point.
1: Yeah.
2: Over the last couple of days. Right. And nobody is making the point that taxpayer dollars are going into it. The problem is the deal itself sets up funding that will allow them, Iran, to fund their proxies all over again, you know, and this, the one New York Post version of the story, lifting of the sanctions temporarily, and in the framework, they use the word framework in the New York Post, and it wasn't a quote, they used it, and I thought to myself, this is just getting stupid. This is getting beyond stupid. We have been here before with the other side in the White House. We've been here before. I would have bet you any amount of money after we bombed their nuclear sites, after we took out the Ayatollah, say, in the week after we took out the Ayatollah, if you told me it was going to, this is where it was going, I would have bet you any amount of money you were wrong.
1: Yeah. Yep. And then the leaks that were coming out yesterday, CNN had this one. U.S. negotiators are working to quickly release the text of the agreement between Washington and Iran. By the way, no, they're not. They downplay the significance of the specific language in the document, U.S. officials told CNN. That's what the U.S. officials told CNN. All right? CNN didn't say that. They're saying the officials said, we're working at this. And it's like, well, Bloomberg did it. Yeah, no problem. It's a page and a half.
2: Right.
1: The officials described the text of the agreement as incredibly vague, mainly intended to create a more favorable environment for a highly technical in-person talks to come. They added that the framework is aimed at providing Iran the ability to sell it politically to their internal audience. Like, that's what the United States should care about. Additionally, the United States said the text of the Memorandum of Understanding, which Vice President J.D. Vance told CNN Monday is 1.5 pages long, and we have it already, does not reflect the critical back-channel commitments Iran has made to the United States, which they argue gave more than more confidence in signing on to the arrangement. Quote, people should not read too much into the language of the deal. That's what the hell you're leaking? Are you kidding me?
2: Don't pay attention to the facts.
1: One of the officials described the agreement as a political document.
2: You know, I don't drink, but I should start day drinking. Actually, day drinking for us would be night drinking.
1: What's more important than the actual document is the understanding we have with each other, and that's why it's important to get it done, that we can create an environment and go out and talk about all these things.
2: Oh, my gosh.
1: By the way, it's not a political document when we know that Iran is already selling oil. That's not a political document.
2: No. No, it isn't.
1: I mean, they're spinning this thing. Look, I agree. And, you know, we've always talked about the fact that Democrats believe that the people that vote for them are idiots.
2: Yeah, yeah.
1: In this case with Trump, he believes the people that support him are complete idiots.
2: Yeah, well, he believes everybody is an idiot, I guess.
1: He believes he has had so much power that the people that, well, remember, he's the one that said, I could go out and,
2: shoot somebody in the street and still win.
1: Shoot somebody in the street and still win.
2: Right.
1: He believes that he can do anything and his followers will follow him. No matter what it is, I think he's finding out that's not true. I mean, he's getting blasted on Fox News yesterday.
2: Oh, man, yeah.
1: You know, preliminary, it was like, well, let's see what's in it. Now, you know, that the document is apparently out, and then you see the backing off, these stories of backing off. Well, the actual document is more of a political document. Don't pay attention to what's actually in the document. Pay attention to the back channel discussions that we're having that we can't talk about. You can't sell that to the American people because that's not what you sold day one on this.
2: You know who you're not seeing everywhere? Marco Rubio.
1: I know.
2: When you're not seeing Marco Rubio everywhere, and I mean, he's made a couple of comments, but in a deal like this, if this were a great deal, Marco Rubio would be out front. And that lends, so the fact that he's not, lends, I think, credibility to the story that, again, if it's true, this lends credibility to that story that he's not on board. Hegseth isn't on board. I don't know how many lawmakers on Capitol Hill and the GOP who aren't on board.
1: But that was...
2: This is a cluster.
1: Yeah, it is.
2: This is a cluster. And I just don't know how it even gets to this point with Iran of all nations.
1: Somebody writes here, many left-leaning talk show hosts are saying the taxpayers are going to pay $300 billion to Iran. I heard it myself. I have not heard that because if you're familiar with the Obama thing, we had always said Biden lifting the sanctions.
2: Right.
1: That was us making sure they couldn't sell their oil money to fund their proxies. I don't know any Republican, because the big criticism is coming from Republicans.
2: Right. Yes.
1: That's
2: what you
1: media.
2: Have to be worried about. What the liberals say
1: is
2: not isn't the concern.
1: Right.
2: Your own group turning on you on this, and not really turning. They're not the ones doing the turning. The administration's doing the turning. The president's doing the turning.
1: Yeah.
2: I haven't changed my position on Iran. It seems the president has.
1: Yeah, this is not an issue of Republicans versus Democrats.
2: No.
1: This is an issue of Republicans versus Republicans.
2: Yes,
1: here.
2: Yes.
1: For the
2: what
1: most,
2: the Democrats are doing,
1: right.
2: That's a given.
1: Right. But that's not what's driving it.
2: No. No, this is what hurts you in November. Republicans staying home.
1: Yeah.
2: If they don't vote for, they're not going to vote for Democrats. Some independents may. Republicans won't vote for Democrats, but they're damn sure will stay home.
1: Yeah. And so when they say it's not a deal, all of it isn't a deal. I mean, it's not a deal. But there are portions that are a deal because it's already happening. Oil shipments are already happening for them, which means cash is going to Iran. So that part of the deal is a deal.
2: Win for Iran.
1: Right.
2: And here's the thing, too. You know, if this is a political move in the big picture on settling the markets until November 3rd, what are you going to do if they lob one? If Iran decides to step outside of this agreement, memorandum of misunderstanding, or whatever it's called, what if they decide to lob one across?
1: Well,
2: hey, are you going to do nothing? Israel's not going to do nothing. They're going to do something.
1: Well, there is nothing if the Bloomberg, and I've not heard the White House because everybody's now reporting on the 14-point plan that Bloomberg put out yesterday, and we've read it. There's nothing in there that even talks about Israel at all.
2: No.
1: There's nothing. So anything that the president says, you heard yesterday, well, he's going to keep them from going after Hezbollah, or they've got to leave Lebanon or what. None of that exists in the plan that we have seen, if that is the correct plan. But, you know, I think it was Andrew McCarthy yesterday that was like, you know, stop this thing of, well, you guys don't know what's in it. Well, then don't be promoting it. If you're going to be out promoting it, let people know what's in the deal.
2: Yeah.
1: You know, don't say, you know, that to me is absolute BS.
2: Yeah.
1: You know,
2: yeah.
1: Present it and defend it. This is the text of it. This is what it means. And this is what we're going to do. Don't throw out generalities. And then when people come back at you and say, whoa. And the entire point, though, as we have said, doesn't matter where the $300 billion comes from. It's that America is trying to raise $300 billion to revive the Iranian Revolutionary Guard. No matter how you do it, no matter how you try to sell it.
2: Yeah, yeah.
1: You can't sell that to Republicans. And there was some kind of switch that was flipped, and I have no idea how on this. Because you look at it, if that's correct, the 14 points, it's as bad as we originally thought it would be.
2: Yes. And it tells me it gets worse from here.
1: Now, what I thought was really interesting, and this was from Andrew Desiderio, who's covers Congress for punchbowl.com. Oh, I just had it here. What happened to it? Okay, I must have... basically, it says the Trump administration might have inadvertently handcuffed its ability to implement key elements of an Iran deal when it sent a previously unreported certification to Congress last year that bars much of the broad sanctions relief in the outline of the Memorandum of Understanding. Senator slipped a provision into the 2024 Ukraine supplemental bill that requires the State Department to tell Congress every 180 days whether the IRGC launched drone attacks on Americans. If so, the administration makes that determination. The IRGC cannot be removed from the Foreign Terrorist Organization list for 4 years. The administration formalized that determination in a report to Congress last April, lifting the Iran's Foreign Terrorist designation would almost certainly be required to implement the broad sanctions relief the administration has outlined under the MOU per multiple senior Hill staffers who wrote the bill. Trump can waive the four-year requirement if he tells Congress it's vital for national security, but loosening the Iranian Revolutionary Guard sanctions by arguing they should be removed from the foreign terrorist list would be a tough sell for Republicans.
2: Yeah, no, that would be an impossible sell for me.
1: Yeah. But this gets worse. And sending out sources now to say, don't pay attention to the text. They don't know what to do now.
2: Because they're not saying the text is wrong. There's no one that we have seen that says this is absolutely false what you're seeing, what was released.
1: But now they're saying don't pay attention.
2: Right. Don't pay attention to the text.
1: Because
2: don't look behind the curtain. Right.
1: Because we can't tell you what's going on.
2: Yeah.
1: Because this is so they've already moved the goalposts.
2: Yeah.
1: The goalposts are already being moved on this.
2: Yeah.
1: We are Red Eye Radio.
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0: We are Red Eye Radio. He is Eric Carly, and I'm Gary McNamara. Thanks so much for being here this morning. Interesting, just going through Truth Social, it's amazing how little the president talked about the Iran deal.
1: And that's the second day in a row.
0: Yeah. You know, and I don't know if our last caller got it, but it says Iran has agreed to never have a nuclear weapon. He put this out. Also, the story that the U.S. is paying Iran $300 million is fake news put up by Democrats. That was actually 2 days ago that he put that out.
1: Right.
0: That was last thing that he put out on True Social.
1: Yeah, yeah.
0: And as we've said, I haven't heard a Democrat say it.
1: We had somebody
0: on Twitter say it, so I haven't seen everything.
1: I mean,
0: but
1: you know,
0: certainly the criticism was always going to come from Democrats. The problem is, and they haven't been as vocal as I thought they were. I don't think they know where to go on this. The criticism has come from Republicans. That's where the criticism is. And I don't know of one Republican who's saying that U.S. taxpayer dollars is going in there. Now, if you look, if the 14-point deal, goes into, is actually what the deal is, or the memorandum of understanding, it doesn't say where the $300 billion comes from. He said Iran put, is it $300 million or $300 billion? $300
1: million.
0: $300 million, yeah. It doesn't say where the money comes from. It just says investment. Who's going to do the investment?
1: Right.
0: What private sector companies are going to say, let's invest in Iran?
1: Right. Yeah. $300 billion.
0: Okay, he wrote million here. So.

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1: 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You go out and kick grandma on the street, you damn well better apologize. Don't ever kick grandma, by the way. But you take a stance in your life, there's always a counterparty. That's why it's a stance. Someone else is going to hate it. You can't try to make everybody happy. Real men walk alone, brother.
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2: News. I'm Chris DeMeo. Israel and Hezbollah agreeing to a truce as fighting delays U.S. and Iran negotiations.
3: The State Department says U.S. Secretary of State Marco Rubio spoke with Israeli Prime Minister Benjamin Netanyahu over the phone, and President Trump, in an interview with Axios, called for Israeli restraint.
2: Fox's Alex Hogan. Talks between the U.S. and Iran Friday in Switzerland were postponed. President Trump unveiling the new Air Force One at Joint Base Andrews yesterday.
4: This plane is the first successful example of a real transformation of something that was built at the highest level and now had to be changed a little bit. We have communication equipment up there that's nobody's ever seen before. It's the highest level.
2: The president provided attendees with an inside look. World Cup, U.S. defeats Australia 2-0 to advance to the knockout round. 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
10: A better life with Dr. Sanjay Gupta.
11: Slowly but surely, AI is seeping its way into every corner of our lives. One area perhaps I didn't expect is diet advice. A new study out of Turkey found that chatbots are recommending to teen boys and girls that they restrict their daily calories to dangerously low levels and eat a balance of nutrients that are kind of out of whack. Remember, teenagers are growing, one pediatrician told us. If they aren't getting enough nutrition, it can really stunt their growth on a number of levels. And in extreme cases, it can lead to significant health consequences. Large language models, LLMs, they are designed to agree with you. So if you're looking to lose weight, they're going to push you pretty hard in that direction. They also sometimes don't know how to tell the difference between good information and bad information. And you know who does? Your doctor. I'm Dr. Sanjay Gupta, helping you live a better life.
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15: All right, here is some audio from Mick Mulvaney, very, very, you know, big Trump supporter, former acting chief of staff for Trump. Mm-hmm. Here's what he had to say yesterday on the Iran situation.
17: It's a couple of reasons not to put out the text. Number one, it could be exactly what President Trump said, which is, I want a bigger podium. I want a bigger stage. I want a bigger moment. This is a PR thing. Okay, that's right. One explanation. The other two are, number one, that the document doesn't exist yet, and it hasn't been finalized. That's one possibility. That's another reason why you wouldn't put it out there. Or the last one is, and this is one I think most people are worried about, including Ambassador Volker and myself, is that it's a bad deal. And you don't want to get it out because you want to go ahead and sign it and then try and move into that 60 days. So you sort of say, look, it's not a great deal, but we can fix this during the 60-day negotiating period. So I guess the bottom line is there's a couple of reasons to not put the document out, and a couple of them are not really good.
16: Oh, there you go.
15: Now, he was being diplomatic. Remember, he's as big a Trump supporter as you can get.
16: Right. That was about as diplomatic as you could be given his his position with Trump. Look, here's the thing. Nobody bought it when the leaks started happening. But I stepped back and said to myself, what I'm not hearing, what I'm not seeing is the problem. You know, this idea that he first mentioned, well, he wants to wait and do it himself. So you have this big grand presentation. When does Trump wait on things like this? If it's already done, if the memorandum of understanding is already done, if it's already e-signed, then tell me why you would wait if it's a great deal. Yeah. Because you don't have to, I mean, you know, folding in something else that he said there, you don't have to go on. Now, Trump's already done that, but you don't have to, we've talked about, don't oversell something, don't overpromise and underdeliver. You go in and say, hey, to be clear, this is the start of a very serious long-term peace deal, but it's a big start. And we believe this puts us and puts the world in a better place with safeguards in place. And here's why. Here are the points. And you go through and you line them out. If they e-signed it over the weekend, you should have expected something Sunday night in a primetime address. And then say, we will be posting all of the details at whitehouse.gov for the world to see.
15: The problem is, as Dana Perino said on the 5,

0: something we had set the night before. You're going to be standing there with the IRGC. That's the imagery you want? The same group that's been slaughtering the people of Iran? Are we going to be shaking hands?
1: Yeah, I mean, it's absolutely mind-boggling. You know, it's, you know, and that's the, that's one of the things. I think it was, let me just see, I think, did I save it? Let me just see here. It was from, it was something I saw from Rush Limbaugh's brother yesterday, David Limbaugh.
0: Mm.
1: That I went, wow.
0: Yeah.
1: Let me just see if I can find it here very quickly, because it was really interesting. It's one thing to caution people to wait and see the actual MOU before judging, but it's entirely another thing to gratuitously do an about-face and turn on Israel. I don't need to wait 2 seconds to react to that. And it was as disconcerting as the current policy seems to be. What may be even more so is the apparent radical retreat from a path that was morally righteous and invigorating. The whiplash is painful and inexplicable. Like so many, I pray there are more factors yet to be revealed.
0: In the back of my mind, and this is something I said a few days ago, if it turns out we end up getting the regime out of power and all the uranium in our hands, I'll turn around and say, well played. I have zero confidence. I said it then. I'll say it again. I have zero confidence that's going to be the case. Because the more we learn about it, the further away we get from a secure situation like that. You know, I had thought the play is here at home domestically, kick the can until November 3rd. November 4th, go in, do the damage. I don't know that I have any confidence that that's the case. Again, if that is the case, I'm not sure that I'll say well played, because you may have given Iran the opportunity along the way to strike out against Israel, to strike out against American interests. All of these things are a massive risk, and you don't give them that for 1 second. You're losing confidence by your base, and now I don't know where the confidence level is by the GOP.
1: There's two things here, and both are, Andrew McCarthy wrote a couple of great columns yesterday. Fox News reporting Trump is publicly rebuking Israel and Prime Minister Netanyahu over the war with Hezbollah. Quote, Israel's fighting Hezbollah too long and too many people are being killed.
0: Hmm.
1: Where the hell did that come from?
0: I don't know.
1: No way you can justify that statement. The president can.
0: No.
1: Astonishingly, Trump added that Israel should stand aside and let Syria take the lead against Hezbollah. And this is what he just, I think this is all part of where he just said the Trump administration thinks we're imbeciles. They think we're absolute idiots. A reminder, Syria is now run by a jihadist who claims to be a former Al-Qaeda operative.
0: Yeah.
1: Ahmed al-Sharar, formerly the designated terrorist known as Abu Mohammed al-Jalani. There was, if you could get information, the state on that person, which is the same person back a few years ago, the State Department offered a $10 million reward. And
0: wow.
1: It's just like, by all means, let's have Israel stand down so a former Al-Qaeda operative can take on Hezbollah. And then he writes, he goes, the Trump administration thinks we're imbeciles. I repeat what I contended yesterday. They think we're idiots. Let's take down the simple basics. Trump's agreement with Iran is not an agreement. It's a memorandum of understanding reportedly stating that the parties will talk about making an agreement for infinitely extendable 60-day limits.
0: Sure.
1: That is other than the billions to which the Trump administration has agreed to give the anti-American jihadist regime. The MOU is nothing that Neville Trump is peddling as peace in our time is a nothing that Neville, you know, is responding, you know, Neville Chamberlain is
0: Trying
1: to make that comparison.

0: too. But to the extent that the MOU is something, it is something very bad, because if it were something good, we'd be reading it, not being spun about it. The president is a man who would not be able to contain himself. Dana Perino said that. Anybody who knows the president would not be able to contain himself if the written MOU were even of marginal benefit to the United States. He would be far more comfortable exposing it and exaggerating the marginal benefits as if it were a coup. The fact that the Trump administration refuses to publish the MOU, refuses to even brief the Gang of Eight on it, is a powerful implication that it is at least as bad as close watchers suspect it is. Administration apologists maintain that their critics are accepting the IRGC spin, but if there is an information void that the IRGC is filling with propaganda, then all the administration has to do is release a written agreement. That would fill the void with verifiable written terms. And by the way, if the IRGC is spinning dishonestly, why is Trump Vann's crediting regime claims that it is not pursuing nuclear weapons? The credulity gives Trump's plan the makings of a JCPOA 2.0, since taking the apocalyptic Islamic regime's word for what its intentions were was the foundation of the original Obama one. The most ridiculous nonsense, admittedly there is a lot of competition here, is that Iran has forsworn nuclear weapons. Iran has publicly forsworn nuclear weapons and emphasized that it is a member of the Nuclear Nonproliferation Treaty. Well, that's what the NPT members that aspire to nuclear weapons do, as I recounted yesterday, just to make bigger fools out of us. Iran has also maintained that the Ayatollah even issued a fatwa against nukes. Mm-hmm. Remember that one?
1: Mm-hmm. Yeah.
0: To see the president beating his chest that Iran has agreed to never have a nuclear weapon is really something special. A close second on the ridiculous meter is the insistence by Trump and Vice President Vance that Iran will not be getting a dime in taxpayer money. That's a straw man. The point is that Iran gets access to funds through sanctions relief and whatever cockamamie investment fund the administration is conjuring. That those funds are not coming out of directly out of the U.S. Treasury is besides the point. Yeah, yeah. You just can't. It's just.
1: By the way, it wasn't. I mentioned earlier that New York Post had mentioned the word framework, or mentioned the word framework, and it wasn't them. It was Fox News, and they mentioned it four times in one of the article. The framework. It's a senior official says negotiators will know within weeks whether the framework becomes an actual agreement. This is insane.
0: You know, if you, well, we'll get to more of this coming up.
1: it's insanity continues.
0: I've got to pay attention to the show and the breaks.
1: I know.
0: How dare we? Oh, I forgot. We're commercial radio.
1: That's true.
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16: A better life with Dr. Sanjay Gupta.
17: Slowly but surely, AI is seeping its way into every corner of our lives. One area perhaps I didn't expect is diet advice. A new study out of Turkey found that chatbots are recommending to teen boys and girls that they restrict their daily calories to dangerously low levels and eat a balance of nutrients that are kind of out of whack. Remember, teenagers are growing, one pediatrician told us. If they aren't getting enough nutrition, it can really stunt their growth on a number of levels. And in extreme cases, it can lead to significant health consequences. Large language models, LLMs, they are designed to agree with you. So if you're looking to lose weight, they're going to push you pretty hard in that direction. They also sometimes don't know how to tell the difference between good information and bad information. And you know who does? Your doctor. I'm Dr. Sanjay Gupta, helping you live a better life.
0: We are Red Eye Radio. He's Eric Harley, and I'm Gary McNamara. By the way, you're not going to like this comment. I'll read it to you. I may be able to find the audio on it, but it was from Tom Bevan, RealClearPolitics.com.
1: Yeah. Yeah.
0: And you may not like this. He said, Trump is like the Spurs, blew a 29-point lead on Iran.
1: Oh, I'm okay with that. No, I'm okay with that. It is absolutely choking. I'll call it when it is. And if it's a team I followed all my life and you choke, you're choking.
0: I just read the New York Post editorial. I was wondering when it was going to come out.
1: Yeah.
0: Just blasting.
1: Yeah.
0: No, blasting this deal. I mean, it took not that there was anybody in support of it, but it took a turn yesterday where Republican conservatives just went, what in the hell's going on?
1: Remember here? Leon Lett in the IC Super Bowl dropping the ball?
0: Yeah.
1: That's what this feels like.
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2: more U.S.-Iran talks. I'm Chris DeMeo, Fox News. Israel and Hezbollah agree to a truce as fighting delays U.S. and Iran negotiations.
3: Vice President J.D. Vance's trip to Switzerland to negotiate the terms of a peace deal with Iran was postponed Friday, with the White House citing logistical issues. The Associated Press reporting Iran suspended the talks because of fighting in Lebanon. Israel and Hezbollah agreeing to renew a ceasefire in Lebanon after deadly strikes Friday threatened to jeopardize the U.S. and Iran negotiations. An initial agreement between Washington and Tehran signed earlier this week calls for an end to all military operations, an end to the U.S. naval blockade on Iran, and a full reopening of the Strait of Hormuz. It creates a 60-day window for officials to negotiate a lasting, final agreement. Kristen Goodwin, Fox News.
2: Axios is reporting Iran's foreign minister is expected to participate in the next round of talks between the U.S. and Iran in Switzerland. Axios also reporting White House envoy Steve Witkoff is expected to travel to Switzerland to participate in the talks. Axios reporting Jared Kushner is already in Switzerland ahead of the talks. President Trump showing off the new aircraft that will serve as Air Force One.
4: Inside a huge Air Force hangar, President Trump descended the steps of a freshly painted and retrofitted jumbo jet that will soon fly as Air Force One.
5: When you see it, you won't believe it, actually. The quality of woods, the quality of the materials.
4: The Boeing 747 was a gift from the government of Qatar and required 10 months of retrofitting. Air Force officials described the aircraft as a bridge until a new fleet of long-planned presidential aircraft is complete. President Trump says the new plane will participate in a flyover of Washington, D.C. on July 4th. At the White House, Jared Halpern, Fox News.
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2: Team USA became the second nation to reach the knockout stage of the 2026 World Cup with a 2-0 victory over Australia.
28: They started fast against Australia, constantly pressuring up front. And when Flo Balogun surged down the left and hit a low cross, an Australian defender put it into his own goal. The second was scored by the youngest member of the entire U.S. squad, 21-year-old Alex Freeman, adding to the legend of the Freeman family, his father Antonio, a former star wide receiver in the NFL. So ultimately, Team USA was just fine without injured superstar Christian Pulisic, who should now be ready to go to the final group game against Turkey next week in Los Angeles.
2: Fox's Chanley Painter. Crews are continuing to remove algae from the Lincoln Memorial reflecting pool.
29: Just days after the president's $14 million renovation meant to beautify the pool, green algae appeared. Then its sealant started to peel. Algal blooms have long plagued the reflecting pool. The Washington Post reports, though, that this algae is the most recorded in the month of June in at least the last 5 years. On Wednesday, on X, the Interior Department said technology very effectively killed the algae that has plagued every Lincoln reflecting pool reopening, most infamously Obama's reopening since 1922. Crews, they said, would continue to vacuum dead algae on the bottom of the pool, just like the destroyed Iranian Navy, resting on the bottom of the Persian Gulf.
2: That's Fox 5 D.C. Sydney Persing. Carmelo Anthony appointed a new lawyer to appeal his murder conviction. Collin County Court records revealing that Lara Bracamonte Gavilia is now representing the 19-year-old. Anthony was found guilty last week of killing 17-year-old Austin Metcalf. Wyndham Clark has a 4-shot lead at 1-under par halfway through the U.S. Open at Shinnecock. Third round play takes place on Saturday. I'm Chris DeMeo. This is Fox News.
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7: Now, it's Red Eye Radio. Gary McNamara and Eric Harley talk about everything from politics to social issues and news of the day. 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From the Relief Factor Studios, this is Red Eye Radio.
0: All across America, we are Red Eye Radio. He is Eric Harley and I'm Gary McNamara. Welcome and good morning. Thank you so much for being here.
1: Yeah, thanks a lot.
0: A couple of things here. Let's hear from General Jack Keane, who was on Fox News, yesterday about the Iran deal. Because I think yesterday was the turning point.
1: It really was.
0: I think. Yeah, by the afternoon, I think it was the afternoon when Bloomberg put out the 14 point, the actual MOU. And the administration has not said it's not it. And the president has been so quiet on Truth Social on this. It's just amazing. And you've got now is people saying what we said, people that know the president a lot more than we do. Look, if this was a great deal, the president would be out there showing you everything and how, you know, this is a clear victory for the United States. And you just can't do it. But here's Keane yesterday on Fox News.
8: Mm-hmm. Action will be taken. But I can't square some of the things that are coming out of the administration from reliable sources. That's what I find so disturbing. When I heard it from the Iranians, Sean, I dismissed it. I said, that's the same nonsense we're always hearing. Well, but when I hear from administration sources some of the things that you have heard of what's in this deal, that makes no sense whatsoever. It's not defensible. I think what the president should do is just let's release it and let people see what's out there so we stop debating about something none of us has seen.
0: Okay, that was before that was, you know, before the Bloomberg thing came out. But, yeah, I mean, that's the whole point. I mean, the how you know it's bogus is when somebody starts promoting something. We're out here to promote the deal.
1: Yeah.
0: And we want to take on everybody who are saying things that are incorrect. And we're going to chastise you for it. Well, why don't you release it?
1: Yeah.
0: You know, right. It's that simple. And, you know, I'm amazed. You know, the one thing that is so there are just some things that are so obvious. And we used to say this about Karine Jean-Pierre and about Biden and everything else. But when the president, think about this, we're just a little past Tuesday. And it was on last Thursday that the president said, we're being played for suckers. And so you send J.D. Vance out there, which, by the way, people were making the comparison that Trump sending J.D. Vance out there to defend the indefensible is the same thing. But is close to Biden sending Kamala Harris out there to be the border czar. It's like you're going to fail on it. But when you got J.D. Vance out there at the same time saying no. That's Iranian propaganda. That's Iranian propaganda. That's Iranian propaganda. Oh no. Iran says that they're going to give up the nuclear missile, you know, their nuclear abilities and we believe they're credible this time and we believe that they I mean you can't sell this crap. And I don't care if you try to sell it with confidence or anger or whatever, you can't sell it.
1: Well, this is looking less like an MOU and more like an IOU. It's about as worthless as an IOU. It means two things, diddly and squat. You know, and here's the thing. Here's the most disappointing part of that. There was real progress. The Ayatollah is dead, as in no longer existing. We set them back at least a decade on their ability to get full nuke weapons. We did some real, real damage. And my question is, what for?
0: And this is this is what I want to play you before I told you what he had said about made the comparison to the Spurs loss. This is Real Clear Politics and Tom Bevin yesterday. Here we go.
9: And Israel has been doing, it seems like they've been on sort of their own timeline, their own strategy, while the Trump administration has been working to try and, you know, negotiate their way out of this thing, and Israel is seemingly less interested in that. So you're right. I mean, it could go sideways. We'll see what happens. It does feel to me, I know, you know, the Knicks won their first championship over the weekend, right, beating the Spurs, and it does feel a little bit like the Trump administration is like the Spurs in this scenario. They got out to a 29-point lead, and then now it's like late in the fourth quarter, and it's they've blown the lead somehow. I mean, it just feels like we were in this very, very dominant position initially, and Donald Trump decided to create some space for negotiations. And from that point on, Iran has been sort of stringing us along and waiting us out and doing whatever they can to sort of, you know, gum up the works.
0: Which they've done for 47 years.
1: Well, you know, and to compare it to the NBA Finals even further, you know, Spurs fans had real hope that this could happen.
0: Yeah.
1: I mean, it was only based on a couple of games, but it was real hope that it could happen. And all of a sudden, you know, choking not once but a couple of times along the way. And this impact here. The difference is the Spurs can come back from this down the road and maybe get another championship. I don't know how you come back from this except for one scenario that I've outlined a number of times, and I'll repeat it again. The regime is gone. The uranium is in our hands, period.
0: Well, as we have said, you know, from the very beginning, when they said, you know, regime change, you know, when the president said last week, he said, I was never concerned with regime change. Of course you were.
1: Yes, you were.
0: Exactly what you promoted in the 8-minute speech. It's exactly why you took out and continue to take out multiple levels of the top government officials out there.
1: Well, on that That's morning.
0: Why you don't do that unless you're attempting to get regime change. So when you don't tell the truth of why you're going to war to the American people, and they sit there and they go, well, obviously it's what you're doing.
1: Well, no, I mean, the morning the Ayatollah was above ground having breakfast, and they knew that, and they went after him. Tell me what the point of that going after the Ayatollah would be if it wasn't regime change.
0: Right. So when you BS like that, people don't buy it. Here's more from General Jack Keane, because he was on Fox News. He was on Fox Business News over the last couple of days. Here we go.
8: You can't trust him. Why? Because what they're going to want to do is actually go back to all of their strategic objectives.
1: Yeah.
8: They're going to want to reverse what they sign. That's who they are, and we have to accept that. So therefore, there has to be enforcement and compliance. And that can be there in terms of money. But also, listen, people are forgetting what happened last week. Last week, the Iranians were not moving towards this MOU fast enough. They were tapping us, as the president likes to say. And what did he do? He conducted two strikes against Iran, multiple strikes, two nights' worth of strikes. He was about to do a third when the Iranians said, okay, we're ready to do this. That is still available to him, and I know for a fact he is prepared to use it. And if anybody doubts it, or the Iranians doubt that, how can you dismiss the evidence we had of what he just did last week? So, yes.
0: The only failure of that, of Jack Keane, is you've got this deal, which sucks.
1: Yeah.
0: So if you're saying that he went after them and then Iran got this deal, they were willing to come to the table. Well, my God.
1: Well, but he didn't get anything. Yeah. Tell me what the get is. Right.
0: I do love the remaining Trump people that are trying to spin it.
1: And how they have to, you know, when Scott Pelley talked about McCabe and how impressed he was on being very careful about it, what he could say and couldn't say. And this is kind of that same dance. And I understand in certain positions you kind of have to, but I'm not willing to do that. This is horrible. And it's disappointing coming from this particular president after what this particular president literally accomplished in two major attacks on Iran. Now we're going to be standing with the IRGC. I'm still wondering. We're going to be shaking hands?
0: Yeah.
1: How's that going to work?
0: It is mind-boggling how quickly this happened. How quickly the change happened. Let me just we had the I had the New York Post editorial. Trump's Iran deal gives the Islamic Republic big wins up front and America nothing. Vice President J.D. Vance's sales pitch for the Iran deal is simply terrible, but President Donald Trump's may be worse. Maybe the reporting on what's in the Memorandum of Understanding is wrong, but Team Trump keeps confirming some of the worst news. The best we can tell, the deal does nothing to achieve the aims America started the war with, but does hand Tehran a whole series of gains. Iran gets at least a few billion in immediate funds and can start selling oil right away, which they've already done.
1: Yes.
0: With at least some other sanctions dropped as well. More, Tehran wins unprecedented authority over the Strait of Hormuz,
1: right,
0: and likely locks in, yeah, Hezbollah's dominance in Lebanon.
1: When I saw that, right, they get to control the Strait of Hormuz?
0: Yep. Recall our goals, a president open combat seeking to permanently end Iran's nuclear threat and also eliminate its missiles and other offensive capabilities, and we also hope for regime change. The bombing set back its nuke programs, took out a lot of missiles and missile factories, and decapitated most of the regime's top leadership. All the talks since the start of April have done nothing more. Indeed, have only let new Iranian leaders rebuild and regroup, even as the population suffers. Why think they'll change in another 60 days of talking? Vance's happy case is that the big prizes for Iran are contingent on the behavior, as he said on Hannity. If they're willing to behave like a normal country, quit chasing nukes and funding terror, then we're willing to actually fundamentally transform our relationship with them. But that's been true since the 1979 revolution,
1: yeah,
0: and the regime has never gone for it. Trump, talking with Qatar's ruler, actually claimed the regime has changed since we killed off so many leaders, and those who wound up in charge are very rational people, nice to deal with, not radicalized. Huh? Its leaders are the Islamic Revolutionary Guard Corps. They're calling the shots over there. The goons are committed to the radical agenda. Vance, Witkoff, and Kushner never talk to them, only to the political fronts, for real power. And it's easy to say to be nice when the negotiations are handing you win after win. Trump's proud that Iran promises to stick to only peaceful nuclear programs, but it never stopped making that promise, even after it never ceased to do the opposite. We never had this level of direct communication with the Iranian leadership, Vance bragged on Hannity. Again, they weren't talking to the real leaders, just the front men. Sadder still, he claimed, we're seeing even people that I would have assumed are hardliners who are kind of saying maybe it was a mistake for us to do those things we've done over the last 40 years. Maybe we should have turned over a new leaf with our relationship in the United States. They were slaughtering 40,000 of their own civilians months ago. Suddenly they're going to get normal? No. Hardliner versus moderate is just a good cop, bad cop shtick the Iranians have pulled on Westerners for decades, right along with pretending to regret over the past. It's beyond foolish to think the Iranians have changed just because they say so. But they say that, as I've talked to you, that's the thing that boggles my mind, is Vance is out there. Has he no self-awareness? On one hand, he's saying, yeah, that's all propaganda coming from the Iranians. Oh, but we believe the Iranians here, here, here, here, and here. And the claims that they believe them on are absolutely unbelievable. So forget about what we said yesterday. Forget about what the actual is in there. The administration has not said that what was released yesterday is false.
1: Right.
0: But as we said, you don't have to pay attention to what possibly might be in the so-called MOU. All you've got to do is listen to what Trump and Vance are saying, and you're like, for God's sakes, make some kind of consistent sense. You're all over the damn place. And trying to be forceful and arrogant about it doesn't sell it.
1: No, that makes it worse. That makes it worse.
0: Just unbelievable.
1: The confidence meter is at an all-time low with me.
0: Yep.
1: That's a big deal. Going back to 2016.
0: It's amazing.
1: It just makes me wonder who in the hell's running the show. Is Biden still in charge? This comes off as a Biden-esque deal.
0: Somebody said the day.
1: Is Hunter in charge?
0: No, it was like Obama. Remember, Obama actually ran the Biden administration. Now Obama's running the Trump administration.
1: Well, I think Hunter Biden is running it because somebody's on crack if they wrote this. Hunter Biden's running it.
0: We are Red Eye Radio.
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12: After a round of extreme weather last week in the Midwest, the forecast this week appears quieter.
13: We've got actually some more rain coming back in. Nothing like what we saw last week when we had the excessive rainfall in the central Corn Belt. We're looking at the most, 1 to 2 inches of rain across parts of the Midwest. Coverage will be much more scattered than last week. And in most cases, it will be beneficial rainfall, maintaining adequate to locally surplus topsoil moisture for these rapidly growing corn and soybeans.
12: USDA meteorologist Brad Rippey says the recent moisture is also benefiting Midwestern pastures this time of year.
13: And everything is really coming up roses for the Midwest as we head into some of these key weeks in the development season for corn and soybeans. So no changes, and temperatures are going to stay at a very reasonable level, and we should get a bit more moisture as we head on through the middle part of June.
12: I'm Rod Bain reporting for the U.S. Department of Agriculture in Washington, D.C.
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0: We are Red Eye Radio. He's Eric Carly, and I'm Gary McNamara. You know, and that's the only defense so far is stop speculating on what the deal is. That's why we have said that then put out the deal now.
1: Why would you wait if you've already e-signed the deal and it's a great deal? Why would you wait to release it? Somebody tell me, give me a good answer. And, you know, I mean, we played the audio cut before. It's, well, they want to do the proper presentation. No, I don't buy that.
0: Shaking hands with representatives of the Iranian Revolutionary Guard. If you're a Trump supporter, do you agree with that?
1: If you're looking for cheerleaders, you found the wrong radio show.
0: Yeah. And as we have said, we started yesterday. Doesn't even matter what's in the deal. We're judging them by what they're saying.
1: I voted for this guy multiple times.
0: Yeah, so did I.
1: I want him to win.
0: Yep.
1: This brings my confidence to a new low.
0: Yeah. And as we've stated, it's up to them to not keep us guessing. And so you've got the source stories out there, as we know, which can be wrong, and we've always admitted that. But since it was released, the Bloomberg released it, and then other media picked up the 14 points. It exists out there. You can read it yourself. The administration has not said that that is false.
1: Yeah.
0: And they've had plenty of time to do it, and you know this administration does. So we have stated, we read it, we didn't see anything about Israel in it to begin with, but we're judging them by what they're saying. And for them to be out there, Vance is out there promoting a deal and criticizing the critics while not telling you what's in the deal and telling you that it's a great deal without letting you see the deal. And it's our fault?
1: Yeah. Why are you complaining?
0: Yeah.
1: That's my question.

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1: It's not that I don't do things wrong. 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You go out and kick grandma on the street, you damn well better apologize. Don't ever kick grandma, by the way. But you take a stance in your life, there's always a counterpart. That's why it's a stance. Someone else is going to hate it. You can't try to make everybody happy. Real men walk alone, brother.
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2: 5 News. I'm Deborah Valentine. President Trump speaking at Joint Base Andrews Friday during the unveiling of the new Air Force One gifted to the U.S. from Qatar.
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2: The Boeing's being used until a new fleet of Air Force One planes are ready. 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
4: 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Then its sealant started to peel.
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14: We are Red Eye Radio. He's Eric Carly, and I'm Gary McNamara. Welcome and good morning. 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Yeah, the entire thing of they haven't released it, so nobody should be talking about it, and you guys shouldn't be talking about it. Well, then they shouldn't be talking about it.
15: They're the ones promoting it.
14: Yeah, they're promoting it, and so... As we pointed out that what Vance, you know, promoted, no Republican is making that case that it's U.S. taxpayer dollars for the $300 billion. We don't know where it's going to get. Where are you going to get $300 billion in investment into Iran? That's going to be interesting.
15: Yeah.
14: What private organization is going to say, let's invest money into the private sector of the Iran run by the Iranian Revolutionary Guard? But as we said, we've been commenting the majority of it. Now, we bring you the news. We're not going to not tell you that Bloomberg and other media outlets have released what the 14-point plan is. And when we see what the 14-point memorandum of understanding is, and we read it, it's exactly what the critics have speculated is in it.
8: Yeah, right.
14: So the early leaks, if this is what it is, and the administration has not come out, because it's been out for what now? 9-10 hours?
8: Yeah.
14: There's nobody saying, look, that's not it. It's wrong. You guys are wrong on it. You haven't heard that. And so, you know, we go by, we report the news to you, and yeah, we'll throw out a little speculation, if, when, whatever. But the thing that really gets us is the things that President Trump and J.D. Vance are actually saying, what they're saying in their own words. Here's another one. This was the worst of the president yesterday. Here we go. All right. Talking about Israel, because he's attempting to make Israel the bad guy in all of this.
8: Yeah.
14: Here we go.
16: Israel's fighting Hezbollah too long, and too many people are being killed. And you don't have to knock down an apartment house every time you're looking for somebody, because there are a lot of people in those apartment houses, and they're not all Hezbollah, that I can tell you.
14: He's trying to make the case, and then he goes on to suggest that the former al-Qaeda head of Syria should be disarming Hezbollah instead, which was just the most bizarre statement that you could possibly make. But he's he's implying that Israel targets civilians.
8: Right. Right. It's
14: reprehensible. Absolutely reprehensible. That's got nothing to do with speculation. He said it.
8: Yep.
14: It's pure BS. And like you, I voted for him 3 times. But I don't care. If you're going to be a tribal person, if you're going to sit there, I adore this person, they can never do wrong, then you're a moron.
8: I don't know why you wouldn't question all of this.
14: Right.
8: The people come and go. The people are fallible. The ideas remain. That's what this nation was founded on. And it doesn't matter what your name is and if I voted for you or not. If I disagree, you're going to hear about it. Right. It's what I do for a living. And if I didn't do it for a living, you'd still hear about it, because I'd probably be on my rooftop.
14: Well, you know what you haven't heard in the last couple of days, or I've seen at all on social media? Because I try to read as many comments as I can, just to get an idea of how people are thinking. I haven't seen one in the last 48 hours about, but it's the art of the deal, and he's playing fifth dimensional chess.
8: No, okay.
14: None of that.
8: All right.
14: You've heard more of.
8: No, this
14: is the art of the Costanza deal.
8: Yeah.
14: Going backwards.
8: Well, the only thing I've heard is, Why do you keep complaining about the deal? Because it sucks. You know, this steak isn't steak, it's chicken. I ordered steak, but man, I guess I won't complain.
14: You know, and by the way, we do know, for example, like, you know, with the oil, that's in the 14-point, we know they sold oil yesterday.
8: Yeah.
14: So we know they're getting partial sanctions relief.
8: Right.
14: But I want to get back to this, because this is the one thing, and this is what J.D. Vance, you know, was talking about. Mm-hmm. This seems to be his major talking point. Mm-hmm. It's not taxpayer funds. And on this score, the Washington Free Beacon's Adam Credo, and this goes back to Andrew McCarthy's column yesterday, reports that the Trump's White House emphasis that Iran is merely getting its own money back, not taxpayer funds. How stupid do they think they are? Iran's funds are frozen based on sanctions imposed in part due to its terrorism support, in addition to its nuclear weapons work, its ballistic missile work, human rights abuses, and targeting U.S. military and civilian vessels on the high seas. If the U.S. could keep funds from Iran, but is now instead allowing the funds to be paid to Iran, that is material support to a state sponsor of terrorism. It was when Biden did it. It is when Trump does it. Again, it's material support to a state sponsor of terrorism, which the Iranian regime has been since 1984 under formal State Department designation. It doesn't matter that the funds are supposedly Iran's rather than a payout from the U.S. Treasury. Our government

0: take the uranium. That's not going to happen. I'm not putting a dime on that bet.
1: You just reminded me of something that I saw from an Israeli media outlet. Did I save it? I think I did. I don't know where it is. I thought I saved it. From a Israeli news service that said, "We are such big supporters of Trump. Either this is the worst deal ever, or hopefully we just pray he's setting them up to justify the bombing the hell out of them down the road."
0: That's a possibility.
1: But they said that's our hope. They're not too confident about it because of what has been going on and the fact that they made the memorandum of understanding. And the fact is, we all know that they know that prices are killing them.
0: Yeah.
1: In the polling, you can't get much lower than everyone, including Republicans, judging Trump on the economy. And I'm talking about Rasmussen, all the Republican polls. It's not just, I don't trust any of the polls. The one poll I pay attention to the most is Rasmussen, to see how that moves, because that's a Republican a pollster. In the last couple of weeks, he has broken the record for lowest in the second term in the Republican poll, and lowest is the economy.
0: Yep.
1: But as you said, this is a president that was elected on strong foreign policy and the economy and the border.
0: Yeah. Look, I have a number of theories that could work to support, if I wanted to be in the cheerleader crowd, to say what this deal might set up. I'm not in the mood. I'm not going to do that. Show me. Show me. And I don't think there should be a... wherever we are, we're less than 150 days from Election Day. I don't think you give them the room between now and Election Day, because there's no telling what Iran could do. Iran sees this as a win. You're not going to convince me that the regime is a new type of regime. This is an all new regime.
1: This is from, I was looking at the news and commentary on Israel. It's called Mossad Commentary. Iran firing multiple drones and ships at Hormuz every night since the agreement is signed. U.S. shooting UAVs down before they threaten vessels, source tells NBC. What was the other one that I was looking at the other day? Or it was the one thing that they had said here, is where they were like, look, we're pro Trump. Can't see it here. I saw it yesterday, and then I didn't save it for some reason. But they were the ones that were saying, we support Trump. We hope that our only hope is that this has got to be something to completely wipe them out in
0: a setup
1: in a few months, because this turn doesn't make any kind of sense at all.
0: Look, if you want to talk about propaganda and psyops and how this could set them up to give them false confidence, the regime, false confidence in order to move in a certain direction, and when you see them moving in that direction, you go in and you take them out. I'm not going to tell you you're wrong, because I don't know what the future is.
1: Right, but we shouldn't be doing this because we've been told we shouldn't be speculating.
0: I know. Well, and I've talked about how after, in the first couple of weeks, when the bombing settled and they hit the pause button, I said, well, for intel purposes, that's almost necessary, because you need to knock on doors and find out who's in charge, who's still around. Trump says he's being told, or the media, in fact, is doing stories. They're being told by

0: their spokesman that the new Ayatollah is doesn't want nukes, doesn't want this, doesn't want. We haven't seen him.
1: Yeah.
0: So I don't know what's real, what isn't real. What I do know that is that if you're going to, because on the propaganda front, just imagine that this is propaganda and setting up false hopes for Iran so that they'll make a move so you can take them out. That would be a strategy. But why aren't you on Sunday night? You should have had a primetime address announcing it bigger than ever. In fact, you would go bigger on promoting it in order to give them false confidence.
1: I found it. It's from 10 hours ago. We are huge supporters of Trump, but the current situation does not align with the man we all know. Either there has been a huge shift within himself, or he is setting up Iran for another massive round of hellfire missiles. Please, God, we hope the latter. But the fact is, why would you need another 60 days to do it? You don't need another 60 days to do it. That's the whole point.
0: Yeah,
1: there's no need.
0: You don't. Well, see, here's the thing. 60 days almost gets you to the election. I think we're 140-something days out. 120 days almost gets you to election. So right before the election, something's going to happen one way or the other, or are we going to kick the can again? I can't tell you. What I can tell you is that this doesn't pass the smell test. A lot like that beef jerky I've been eating in the studio when the mics are off. You really don't like that at all.
1: It's quite pungent.
0: Oh my gosh, it's great. I love it. Your taste buds do. It's Dorito.
1: What about your nostrils?
0: It's Dorito. Oh, I love the smell of it because I know what I'm about to eat. Oh my gosh, I could live on it. I'm taking it to an island. If that's all I get, that and one Carpenter's album, that's all I need.
1: We are Red Eye Radio.
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1: Beer Red Eye Radio, he's Eric Carney and I'm Gary McNamara. One thing we know is that the $300 billion whatever investment fund down the road, here's General Jack Keane about that in the Iran MOU.
21: You can't have a nuclear deal for 10, 20 years, similar to the JCPOA. Well, and the funding is real. There's a $300 billion investment fund. Who cares where the money comes from? If it doesn't come from the United States, I get that. Of course it shouldn't. But it shouldn't come from anybody. I mean, when we recovered Germany and Japan, the Nazis weren't in charge. The Japanese imperialists weren't in charge. Here, the Iranians are in charge. The killers and thugs are still in charge. We don't give them that money because what are they going to do with it? They're going to recover everything we've taken away from them. Who cares whether it's coming from the Arabs, from the Qataris, or whatever? They don't get it. They shouldn't get any of it.
1: There you go.
0: Yeah.
1: And that part we know is true because Vance has verified that.
0: Yeah.
1: And so, again, it's just like, and the thing is when they say they don't get any of it, but they have. We've allowed them to get oil money already. They've already,
0: right.
1: I guess, two tankers, they've already sold the oil, as we found out yesterday, and other things just for signing the memorandum of understanding.
0: Right.
1: And so you can't win this argument with the Republican Party.
0: No.

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5: Ceasefires jeopardized. I'm Deborah Valentine, Fox News. Israel and Hezbollah agree to a truce as fighting delays U.S. and Iran negotiations. Fox's Kristen Goodwin has details.
6: Vice President J.D. Vance's trip to Switzerland to negotiate the terms of a peace deal with Iran was postponed Friday, with the White House citing logistical issues. The Associated Press reporting Iran suspended the talks because of fighting in Lebanon. Israel and Hezbollah agreeing to renew a ceasefire in Lebanon after deadly strikes Friday threatened to jeopardize the U.S. and Iran negotiations. An initial agreement between Washington and Tehran signed earlier this week calls for an end to all military operations, an end to the U.S. naval blockade on Iran, and a full reopening of the Strait of Hormuz. It creates a 60-day window for officials to negotiate a lasting, final agreement. Kristen Goodwin, Fox News.
5: The outgoing director of National Intelligence, Tulsi Gabbard, releasing documents that point towards Dr. Anthony Fauci allegedly misleading information about COVID. Fox's Brooke Taylor reports.
7: Tulsi Gabbard is saying these documents further prove that and show what she calls a massive COVID-19 cover-up. 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
8: Dr. Fauci became the nation's pandemic pundit, and he publicly pushed lies, disinformation, and censorship using every platform available.
7: She argued the records show intelligence officials were discussing a possible lab leak much earlier than many Americans realized, and that some analysts who supported that theory later faced career consequences. Gabbard claims Dr. Fauci, quote, provided millions of dollars in U.S. taxpayer dollars to fund dangerous gain-of-function research at the Wuhan lab.
5: Dr. Fauci has denied any wrongdoing. 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
5: President Trump at Joint Base Andrews unveiling the new Air Force One.
21: Inside a huge Air Force hangar, President Trump descended the steps of a freshly painted and retrofitted jumbo jet that will soon fly as Air Force One.
22: When you see it, you won't believe it, actually. The quality of woods, the quality of the materials.
21: The Boeing 747 was a gift from the government of Qatar and required 10 months of retrofitting. Air Force officials described the aircraft as a bridge until a new fleet of long-planned presidential aircraft is complete. President Trump says the new plane will participate in a flyover of Washington, D.C. on July 4th. At the White House, Jared Halpern, Fox News.
5: Algae being removed from the Lincoln Memorial reflecting pool following millions in renovations.
23: Just days after the president's $14 million renovation meant to beautify the pool, green algae appeared. Then its sealant started to peel. Algal blooms have long plagued the reflecting pool. The Washington Post reports, though, that this algae is the most recorded in the month of June in at least the last 5 years. On Wednesday, on X, the Interior Department said technology very effectively killed the algae that has plagued every Lincoln reflecting pool reopening, most infamously Obama's reopening since 1922.
5: Fox 5, Washington, D.C.'s Sydney Percy reporting. More than a dozen people rescued after a roller coaster ride malfunctioned.
24: The panic began early Friday night at Adventureland in East Farmingdale when the park's Wave Twister attraction came to a halt, trapping riders 75 feet above the ground. Six fire departments were involved in the rescues, which involved putting each rider in a harness and getting them down one by one. It took about 2.5 hours to get the riders to safety. A park spokesperson says that the ride will be closed until further notice. Chris DeMeo, Fox News.
5: I'm Deborah Valentine. This is Fox News.
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0: 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Gary McNamara and Eric Hurley talk about everything from politics to social issues and news of the day. Whether you're up late or you're just starting your day, welcome to the show. From the Relief Factor Studios, this is Red Eye Radio.
1: all across America. We are Red Eye Radio. He is Eric Harley, and I'm Gary McNamara.
13: Hello.
1: Welcome. Thank you for being here this morning.
13: Thank you.
1: All right, so let's start off the show listening to Senator Kennedy.
13: You know what's interesting? The other day I thought, I was reading some show prep and organizing some things at the house, and I was thinking to myself, you know, there are days when I could go without hearing from any of them. You know, it was one of my throw all the bums out moment. And then I said, except Senator Kennedy. Because right. I was thinking in the mode of, you know, we talked at one point, not to delay this too far, but at one point about having, you know, any of them on, you know, the show, if you were going to have them on, interview them. Man, I would love to sit down and do a full show with no one, just Senator Kennedy. It would be the most entertaining and maybe informative shows.
1: You weren't delaying things too far. Yeah. You're just so you know, you're the co-host of the show.
13: Huh? What? When did that happen?
1: You can say anything.
13: Did I get a promotion?
1: You don't have to put a disclaimer in there.
13: Well, I know you got your button ready. And when your buttons are ready, you got to strike them while you're hot.
1: No, it's okay.
13: We love Kennedy. Senator. He's one of the candidates we do love.
1: But here he is on Iran and day drinking.
13: Okay.
1: Here we go. All right.
15: Are you confident that Iran is going to give up its nuclear ambitions, or do you have any sort of skepticism?
16: Well, you... What? If you unless you were homeschooled by a day drinker, no one's confident that Iran's going to do anything.
1: I told you.
13: Hey, wait! I take offense to that. I was homeschooled by a day drinker. My Uncle Lee. The way he started it. What?
1: And he said, how do I put this? Yeah. Well, you know what he's trying to do? He doesn't want to come out and say, this deal sucks.
13: Yeah. Yeah.
1: And you could tell he's hemming and hawing. He doesn't know how to approach it.
13: Right.
1: You know, of course, has, you know, supported Trump in so many areas. He doesn't want to come out and say, this thing sucks.
13: Yeah.
1: And, you know, has anyone come out and said that what Bloomberg has put out is not the MOU, the Memorandum of Understanding?
13: I have not seen anyone come out and say those are lies. That's a false leak. Whatever.
1: Yeah, I haven't seen anybody from the White House say that, because if that is, and we've both read it.
13: Yeah.
1: It's exactly what the leaks were.
13: Yeah, it's exactly what we've been saying.
1: It's exactly
13: that
1: what
13: others were saying was in it.
1: And the only defense, when I saw, you know, J.D. Vance out there promoting it yesterday on The View, he keeps bringing up a straw man that nobody's talking. Taxpayer dollars are not going for this. I don't know anybody who was saying that.
13: No, it was like his ambition was to go out and make that one point.
1: Yeah.
13: Over the last couple of days. Right. And nobody is making the point that taxpayer dollars are going into it. The problem is the deal itself sets up funding that will allow them, Iran, to fund their proxies all over again. You know, and this, the one New York Post version of the story, lifting of the sanctions temporarily. And in the framework, they use the word framework in the New York Post, and it wasn't a quote. They used it, and I thought to myself, this is just getting stupid. This is getting beyond stupid. We have been here before with the other side in the White House. We've been here before. I would have bet you any amount of money after we bombed their nuclear sites, after we took out the Ayatollah, say, in the week after we took out the Ayatollah, if you told me it was going to, this is where it was going, I would have bet you any amount of money you were wrong.
1: Yeah. Yep. And then the leaks that were coming out yesterday, CNN had this one. U.S. negotiators are working to quickly release the text of the agreement between Washington and Iran. By the way, they downplay the significance of the specific language in the document, U.S. officials told CNN. That's what the U.S. officials told CNN. All right? CNN didn't say that. They're saying the officials said, we're working at this. And it's like, well, Bloomberg did it. Yeah, no problem. It's a page and a half.
13: Right.
1: The officials described the text of the agreement as incredibly vague, mainly intended to create a more favorable environment for a highly technical in-person talks to come. They added that the framework is aimed at providing Iran the ability to sell it politically to their internal audience. Like, that's what the United States should care about. Additionally, the United States said the text of the Memorandum of Understanding, which Vice President J.D. Vance told CNN Monday is 1.5 pages long, and we have it already, does not reflect the critical back-channel commitments Iran has made to the United States, which they argue gave more than more confidence in signing on to the arrangement. Quote, people should not read too much into the language of the deal. That's what the hell you're leaking? Are you kidding me?
13: Don't pay attention to the facts.
1: One of the officials described the agreement as a political document.
13: You know, I don't drink, but I should start day drinking. Actually, day drinking for us would be night drinking.
1: What's more important than the actual document is the understanding we have with each other, and that's why it's important to get it done, that we can create an environment and go out and talk about all these things.
13: Oh, my gosh.
1: By the way, it's not a political document when we know that Iran is already selling oil. That's not a political document.
13: No. No, it isn't.
1: I mean, they're spinning this thing. I agree. And, you know, we've always talked about the fact that Democrats believe that the people that vote for them are idiots.
13: Yeah, yeah.
1: In this case with Trump, he believes the people that support him are complete idiots.
13: Yeah, well, he believes everybody is an idiot, I guess.
1: He believes he has had so much power that the people that, well, remember, he's the one that said, I could go out and,
13: shoot somebody in the street and still win.
1: Shoot somebody in the street and still win.
13: Right.
1: He believes that he can do anything and his followers will follow him. No matter what it is, I think he's finding out that's not true. I mean, he's getting blasted on Fox News yesterday.
13: Oh, man, yeah.
1: You know, preliminary, it was like, well, let's see what's in it. Let's see what's in it. Now, you know, that the document is apparently out, and then you see the backing off, these stories of backing off. Well, the actual document is more of a political document. Don't pay attention to what's actually in the document. Pay attention to the back channel discussions that we're having that we can't talk about. You can't sell that to the American people because that's not what you sold day one on this.
13: You know who you're not seeing everywhere? Marco Rubio.
1: I know.
13: When you're not seeing Marco Rubio everywhere, and I mean, he's made a couple of comments, but in a deal like this, if this were a great deal, Marco Rubio would be out front, and that lends, so the fact that he's not lends, I think, credibility to the story that, again, if it's true, this lends credibility to that story that he's not on board. Hegseth isn't on board. I don't know how many lawmakers on Capitol Hill and the GOP who aren't on board.
1: But that was...
13: This is a cluster.
1: Yeah, it is.
13: This is a cluster. And I just don't know how it even gets to this point with Iran of all nations.
1: Somebody writes here, many left-leaning talk show hosts are saying the taxpayers are going to pay $300 billion to Iran. I heard it myself. I have not heard that because if you're familiar with the Obama thing, we had always said Biden lifting the sanctions.
13: Right.
1: That was us making sure they couldn't sell their oil money to fund their proxies. I don't know any Republican, because the big criticism is coming from Republicans.
13: Right. Yes.
1: That's
13: what you
1: media.
13: Have to be worried about. What the liberals say
1: is
13: not isn't the concern.
1: Right.
13: Your own group turning on you on this, and not really turning. They're not the ones doing the turning. The administration's doing the turning. The president's doing the turning. Yeah. I haven't changed my position on Iran. It seems the president has.
1: Yeah, this is not an issue of Republicans versus Democrats.
13: No.
1: This is an issue of Republicans versus Republicans.
13: Yes,
1: here.
13: Yes.
1: For the
13: what
1: most,
13: the Democrats are doing,
1: right.
13: That's a given. Right.
1: But that's not what's driving it.
13: No. No, this is what hurts you in November. Republicans staying home.
1: Yeah.
13: If they don't vote for, they're not going to vote for Democrats. Some independents may. Republicans won't vote for Democrats, but they're damn sure will stay home. Yeah.
1: And so when they say it's not a deal, all of it isn't a deal. I mean, it's not a deal. But there are portions that are a deal because it's already happening. Oil shipments are already happening for them, which means cash is going to Iran. So that part of the deal is a deal.
13: Win for Iran.
1: Right.
13: And here's the thing, too. You know, if this is a political move in the big picture on settling the markets until November 3rd, what are you going to do if they lob one? If Iran decides to step outside of this agreement, memorandum of misunderstanding, or whatever it's called, what if they decide to lob one across?
1: Well,
13: hey, are you going to do nothing? Israel's not going to do nothing. They're going to do something.
1: Well, there is nothing if the Bloomberg, and I've not heard the White House because everybody's now reporting on the 14-point plan that Bloomberg put out yesterday, and we've read it. There's nothing in there that even talks about Israel at all.
13: No.
1: There's nothing. So anything that the president says, you heard yesterday, well, he's going to keep them from going after Hezbollah, or they've got to leave Lebanon or what. None of that exists in the plan that we have seen, if that is the correct plan. But, you know, I think it was Andrew McCarthy yesterday that was like, you know, stop this thing of, well, you guys don't know what's in it. Well, then don't be promoting it. If you're going to be out promoting it, let people know what's in the deal.
13: Yeah.
1: You know, don't say, you know, that to me is absolute BS.
13: Yeah.
1: You know, present it and defend it. This is the text of it. This is what it means. And this is what we're going to do. Don't throw out generalities. And then when people come back at you and say, whoa. And the entire point, though, as we have said, doesn't matter where the $300 billion comes from. It's that America is trying to raise $300 billion to revive the Iranian Revolutionary Guard. No matter how you do it, no matter how you try to sell it.
13: Yeah, yeah.
1: You can't sell that to Republicans. And there was some kind of switch that was flipped, and I have no idea how on this. Because you look at it, if that's correct, the 14 points, it's as bad as we originally thought it would be.
13: Yes. And it tells me it gets worse from here.
1: Now, what I thought was really interesting, and this was from Andrew Desiderio, who's covers Congress for punchbowl.com. Oh, I just had it here. What happened to it? Okay, I must have... basically, it says the Trump administration might have inadvertently handcuffed its ability to implement key elements of an Iran deal when it sent a previously unreported certification to Congress last year that bars much of the broad sanctions relief in the outline of the Memorandum of Understanding. Senator slipped a provision into the 2024 Ukraine supplemental bill that requires the State Department to tell Congress every 180 days whether the IRGC launched drone attacks on Americans. If so, the administration makes that determination. The IRGC cannot be removed from the Foreign Terrorist Organization list for 4 years. The administration formalized that determination in a report to Congress last April, lifting the Iran's Foreign Terrorist designation would almost certainly be required to implement the broad sanctions relief the administration has outlined under the MOU per multiple Senior Hill staffers who wrote the bill. Trump can waive the four-year requirement if he tells Congress it's vital for national security, but loosening the Iranian Revolutionary Guard sanctions by arguing they should be removed from the foreign terrorist list would be a tough sell for Republicans.
13: Yeah, no, that would be an impossible sell for me.
1: Yeah. But this gets worse. And sending out sources now to say, don't pay attention to the text. They don't know what to do now.
13: Because they're not saying the text is wrong. There's no one that we have seen that says this is absolutely false what you're seeing, what was released.
1: But now they're saying don't pay attention.
13: Right. They're saying instead, don't pay attention to the text.
1: Because
13: don't look behind the curtain.
1: Right. Because we can't tell you what's going on.
13: Yeah.
1: Because this is so they've already moved the goalposts.
13: Yeah.
1: The goalposts are already being moved on this.
13: Yeah.
1: We are Red Eye Radio.
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0: We are Red Eye Radio. He's Eric Carly, and I'm Gary McNamara. Thanks so much for being here this morning. Interesting, just going through Truth Social, it's amazing how little the president talked about the Iran deal.
1: And that's the second day in a row.
0: Yeah. You know, and I don't know if our last caller got it, but it says Iran has agreed to never have a nuclear weapon. He put this out. Also, the story that the U.S. is paying Iran $300 million is fake news put up by Democrats. That was actually 2 days ago that he put that out.
1: Right.
0: That's really the last thing that he put out on True Social.
1: Yeah, yeah.
0: And as we've said, I haven't heard a Democrat say it.
1: We had somebody
0: on Twitter say it, so I haven't seen everything.
1: I mean,
0: but
1: you know,
0: certainly the criticism was always going to come from Democrats. The problem is, and they haven't been as vocal as I thought they were. I don't think they know where to go on this. The criticism has come from Republicans. That's where the criticism is, and I don't know of one Republican who's saying that U.S. taxpayer dollars is going in there. Now, if you look, if the 14-point deal is actually what the deal is, or the memorandum of understanding, it doesn't say where the $300 billion comes from. He said Iran put, is it $300 million or $300 billion?
1: $300 million,
0: yeah. It doesn't say where the money comes from. It just says investment. Who's going to do the investment?
1: Right.
0: What private sector companies are going to say, let's invest in Iran?
1: Right. Yeah. $300 billion.
0: Okay, he wrote million here.

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1: No question about it, North Alabama is the economic engine for the state of Alabama.
0: The Dale Jackson Show.
1: And Governor Kay Ivey knows this, but she's still taking out $730 million in bonds for a road to nowhere in southwest Alabama.
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2: News, I'm Paul Stevens. A truce in fighting between Israel and Gaza delays U.S. and Iran talks.
3: The State Department says U.S. Secretary of State Marco Rubio spoke with Israeli Prime Minister Benjamin Netanyahu over the phone, and President Trump, in an interview with Axios, called for Israeli restraint.
2: Fox's Alex Hogan there. Talks between the U.S. and Iran Friday in Switzerland were postponed. President Trump unveiling a new Air Force One at Joint Base Andrews on Friday.
4: This plane is the first successful example of a real transformation of something that was built at the highest level and now had to be changed a little bit. We have communication equipment up there that's nobody's ever seen before. It's the highest level.
2: President providing attendees with an inside look. And in the World Cup, the U.S. downs Australia 2-0. They advance to the knockout round. 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
15: If you're caring for an aging parent, you may feel quite often that you're alone in what you're doing. But you're not. Not by a long shot. According to a new report by the Pew Research Center, 10% of U.S. adults are caring for a parent over age 65. Millions more are caring for a spouse or partner 65 or older. Beyond the sheer numbers, this report, perhaps unsurprisingly, found a major difference in caregiver well-being between men and women. One psychologist we spoke to suggested thinking 5 years in the future and imagining where you are right now. Will you be glad you took something on, or regretful that you didn't? You also need to cut yourself some slack, he said, especially women. Don't try to shoulder all of the burden by yourself. You might need to ask for help before you burn out. You'll be so glad you did. I'm Dr. Sanjay Gupta, helping you live a better life.
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18: 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Coming up in just a minute, what Trump's former chief of staff had to say about the Iran deal. 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
18: All right, here is some audio from Mick Mulvaney, very, very, you know, big Trump supporter, former acting chief of staff for Trump. Mm-hmm. Here's what he had to say yesterday on the Iran situation.
20: It's a couple of reasons not to put out the text. Number one, it could be exactly what President Trump said, which is, I want a bigger podium. I want a bigger stage. I want a bigger moment. This is a PR thing. Okay, that's right. One explanation. The other two are, number one, that the document doesn't exist yet and it hasn't been finalized. That's one possibility. That's another reason why you wouldn't put it out there. Or the last one is, and this is one I think most people are worried about, including Ambassador Volker and myself, is that it's a bad deal. And you don't want to get it out because you want to go ahead and sign it and then try and move into that 60 days. So you sort of say, look, it's not a great deal, but we can fix this during the 60-day negotiating period. So I guess the bottom line is there's a couple of reasons to not put the document out, and a couple of them are not really good.
19: Oh, there you go.
18: Now, he was being diplomatic. Remember, he's as big a Trump supporter as you can get.
19: Right. That was about as diplomatic as you could be given his his position with Trump. Here's the thing. Nobody bought it when the leaks started happening. But I stepped back and said to myself, what I'm not hearing, what I'm not seeing is the problem. You know, this idea that he first mentioned, well, he wants to wait and do it himself. So you have this big grand presentation. When does Trump wait on things like this? If it's already done, if the memorandum of understanding is already done, if it's already e-signed, then tell me why you would wait if it's a great deal. Yeah. Because you don't have to, I mean, you know, folding in something else that he said there, you don't have to go on. Now, Trump's already done that, but you don't have to, we've talked about, don't oversell something, don't overpromise and underdeliver. You go in and say, hey, to be clear, this is the start of a very serious long-term peace deal, but it's a big start. And we believe this puts us and puts the world in a better place with safeguards in place. And here's why. Here are the points. And you go through and you line them out. If they e-signed it over the weekend, you should have expected something Sunday night in a primetime address. And then say, we will be posting all of the details at whitehouse.gov for the world to see.
18: The problem is, as Dana Perino said on the Five, and we talked about this, the ceremonial signing with basically the IRGC. here she is on Fox News.
19: Yeah.
18: Okay, can we up the, thank you.
0: Well, I could make their arguments better for them mm-hmm. because there are things that you could say that you would be able to think, okay, so you killed all of those 40 leaders, but now the IRGC is in charge. Mm-hmm. Okay, so that's who we're dealing with, and that's who we're supposed to stand next to on Friday mm-hmm. and sign an agreement that nobody's seen or read, except for this is the most transparent administration history, but we can't read it. Like I could make all of those points.
21: You have to stop doing that, Dana.
0: I think she sounds great. They don't call me. But the thing, like we said at the very beginning, the victories are usually visible, clear, understandable, and it's just premature.
19: Yeah, I was listening when she said that, and I thought to myself, well, it's the same thing we had said the night before. You're going to be standing there with the IRGC? That's the imagery you want? The same group that's been slaughtering the people of Iran? Are we going to be shaking hands?
18: Yeah, I mean, it's absolutely mind-boggling. You know, it's, you know, and that's one of the things

0: inexplicable. Like so many, I pray there are more factors yet to be revealed.
1: In the back of my mind, and this is something I said a few days ago, if it turns out we end up getting the regime out of power and all the uranium in our hands, I'll turn around and say, well played. I have zero confidence. I said it then. I'll say it again. I have zero confidence that's going to be the case. Because the more we learn about it, the further away we get from a secure situation like that. You know, I had thought the play is here at home, domestically, kick the can until November 3rd. November 4th, go in, do the damage. I don't know that I have any confidence that that's the case. Again, if that is the case, I'm not sure that I'll say well played, because you may have given Iran the opportunity along the way to strike out against Israel, to strike out against American interests. All of these things are a massive risk, and you don't give them that for one second. You're losing confidence by your base, and now I don't know where the confidence level is by the GOP.
0: There's two things here, and both are, Andrew McCarthy wrote a couple of great columns yesterday. Fox News reporting Trump is publicly rebuking Israel and Prime Minister Netanyahu over the war with Hezbollah. Quote, Israel's fighting Hezbollah too long and too many people are being killed. Hmm. Where the hell did that come from?
1: I don't know.
0: No way you can justify that statement. The president can.
1: No.
0: Astonishingly, Trump added that Israel should stand aside and let Syria take the lead against Hezbollah. And this is what he just, I think this is all part of where he just said the Trump administration thinks we're imbeciles. They think we're absolute idiots. A reminder, Syria is now run by a jihadist who claims to be a former Al-Qaeda operative.
1: Yeah.
0: Ahmed al-Sharar, formerly the designated terrorist known as Abu Mohammed al-Jilani. There was, if you could get information, the state on that person, which is the same person back a few years ago, the State Department offered a $10 million reward. And wow. It's just like, by all means, let's have Israel stand down so a former Al-Qaeda operative can take on Hezbollah. And then he writes, he goes, the Trump administration thinks we're imbeciles. I repeat what I contended yesterday. They think we're idiots. Let's take down the simple basics. Trump's agreement with Iran is not an agreement. It's a memorandum of understanding reportedly stating that the parties will talk about making an agreement for infinitely extendable 60-day limits. Sure. That is other than the billions to which the Trump administration has agreed to give the anti-American jihadist regime. The MOU is nothing that Neville Trump is peddling as peace in our time is a nothing. That Neville, you know, responding, you know, Neville Chamberlain is trying to make that comparison But to the extent that the MOU is something, it is something very bad, because if it were something good, we'd be reading it, not being spun about it. The president is a man who would not be able to contain himself. Dana Perino said that anybody who knows the president would not be able to contain himself if the written MOU were even of marginal benefit to the United States. He would be far more comfortable exposing it and exaggerating the marginal benefits as if it were a coup. The fact that the Trump administration refuses to publish the MOU, refuses to even brief the Gang of Eight on it, is a powerful implication that it is at least as bad as close watchers suspect it is. Administration apologists maintain that their critics are accepting the IRGC spin, but if there is an information void that the IRGC is filling with propaganda, then all the administration has to do is release a written agreement. That would fill the void with verifiable written terms. And by the way, if the IRGC is spinning dishonestly, why is Trump Vance crediting regime claims that it is not pursuing nuclear weapons?

0: The credulity gives Trump's plan the makings of a JCPOA 2.0, since taking the apocalyptic Islamic regime's word for what its intentions were was the foundation of the original Obama one. The most ridiculous nonsense, admittedly there is a lot of competition here, is that Iran has forsworn nuclear weapons. Iran has publicly forsworn nuclear weapons and emphasized that it is a member of the Nuclear Non-Proliferation Treaty. Well, that's what the NPT members that aspire to nuclear weapons do, as I recounted yesterday, just to make bigger fools out of us. Iran has also maintained that the Ayatollah even issued a fatwa against nukes. Mm-hmm. Remember that one?
1: Mm-hmm. Yeah.
0: To see the president beating his chest that Iran has agreed to never have a nuclear weapon is really something special. A close second on the ridiculous meter is the insistence by Trump and Vice President Vance that Iran will not be getting a dime in taxpayer money. That's a straw man. The point is that Iran gets access to funds through sanctions relief and whatever cockamamie investment fund the administration is conjuring. That those funds are not coming out of the directly out of the U.S. Treasury is besides the point. Yeah, yeah. You just can't. It's just.
2: By the way, it wasn't. I mentioned earlier that New York Post had mentioned the word framework, or mentioned the word framework, and it wasn't them. It was Fox News, and they mentioned it four times in one of the article. The framework. It's a senior official says negotiators will know within weeks whether the framework becomes an actual agreement. This is insane.
0: You know, if you, well, we'll get to more of this coming up.
2: it's the insanity continues.
0: I've got to pay attention to the show and the breaks.
2: I know.
0: How dare we? Oh, I forgot. We're commercial radio.
2: That's true.
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0: We are Red Eye Radio. He's Eric Carly, and I'm Gary McNamara. By the way, you're not going to like this comment. I'll read it to you. I may be able to find the audio on it, but it was from Tom Bevan, RealClearPolitics.com. Yeah. And you may not like this. He said, Trump is like the Spurs, blew a 29-point lead on Iran.
2: No, I'm okay with that. No, I'm okay with that. It is absolutely choking. I'll call it when it is. And if it's a team I followed all my life and you choke, you're choking.
0: I just read the New York Post editorial. I was wondering when it was going to come out.
2: Yeah.
0: Just blasting.
2: Yeah.
0: No, blasting this deal. I mean, it took not that there was anybody in support of it, but it took a turn yesterday where Republican conservatives just went, what in the hell's going on?
2: Remember here? Leon Lett in the IC Super Bowl dropping the ball? Yeah. That's what this feels like.
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0: Welcome to Alabama Politics This Week. I am Dale Jackson. You can hear my radio show 5 to 9 a.m. on WVNN in North Alabama, all over the state on various streaming apps. 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She is the CEO of 256today.com. Smart news for smart people. We got a good one for you today. Elections are over for now. We got a special election coming up in Alabama in a couple weeks. Parker Moore will be with us. He is a state representative, Hartzell, Decatur, Limestone, Morgan County. We'll talk about all of those things and stuff going on.
1: Downtown Madison.
0: Of course. Who would forget downtown Madison? Not really a real city, but sure. We'll go ahead and we'll say that. Anyway, I've got a parting shot for you. Is Michelle Obama a man? I'll discuss that. The answer is no, but we'll discuss it a little bit later. Great response to that, by the way.
1: Thanks.
0: Right now, though, let's go ahead and get to the two-minute warning. So as you can tell by the lack of people attacking me on my Facebook page, the runoff is over. Yes, that is correct. All of the bots have sort of died out. And we have learned, and I think this is the lesson of the entire thing, the internet ain't real life. I mean, it is truly that simple. We are not there yet in 2026 where you can win an election by being a prick on the internet. You cannot do it. You can get a little bit of attention, most of it bad. You can then take that energy and put it into the real world, and it will backfire against you, where the tower is the power. Radio, television, still traditional media ruling the day. And Mecca, now that I've said all that, you can agree or disagree.
1: That was a really good point. That I and also, like, you kind of built yourself up since you're a tower person.
0: Yeah.
1: So that was
0: any surprises? Apparently, I'm surprised that I made a good point.
1: Yeah, but that was my biggest surprise. You made a very good point.
0: Are there any surprises in this election?
1: I think the margins that we saw in this runoff in the Republican primary, I think that was somewhat unexpected. I do have to say this, though. From the very beginning, you have said the Trump endorsement would carry these runoffs.
0: Those elections
1: these
0: were over the days those happened.
1: And you were correct.
0: Yeah, it's very hard to overcome that. It's very hard. I mean, the momentum is there for those things.
1: But the internet's not real.
0: The internet's not real. So what I meant by all of that was I watched as over the course of like the last 2 weeks, we saw these ads. So there was a raccoon ad for John Wall. There was a lot of attacks on Barry Moore for his veteran status, which played very well online. But in the real world, and I'm just keep relaying this story. I'm going to say it again. My wife saw the ad that was in response to the Jared Hudson ad. And she said to me, Jared Hudson said what? And I told her, and she goes, what an a-hole.
1: Sweet Cindy?
0: Yes.
1: Sweet Cindy said
0: she's
1: that.
0: She's the same person that if you're driving down the parkway in Huntsville, and you would see Jared Hudson on the billboard. She's like, oh, he's attractive. That's not to denigrate my wife because she's smarter than I'll ever be.
1: So smart.
0: Right. So there's no question about it. But what I'm saying is these are the type of things that affect people who are not completely dialed in.
1: Yeah.
0: And all
1: they're
0: of a sudden,
1: not in our little bubble.
0: Jared Hudson's attempt, Hail Mary, didn't work. The raccoon thing didn't work. But the reason it didn't work
1: was
0: they were
1: the raccoon
0: down.
1: Was entertaining, though.
0: Right. But you don't do that if you're up. You only do that if you're down. So not really. I didn't think there were any surprises here. Even the people, I think last week I told you the people I was voting for would still lose, some of them, and they did. So I think that's what happened in that case. All right, let's move on. Let's talk a little bit about Tommy Tuberville. Is this where they get him? Is it? Is this where they get this guy? Yes. The ALGP looked at the residency. They said he voted in Alabama in 2020, 2022, 2024, and on. And we're being told that no, he committed voter fraud in Florida. Now, again, the internet's not real life. You understand this? That is a thing that is living online, mostly because those people don't live offline. They don't have real lives, so they're obsessing about that. And yes, Doug Jones, the cowardly caretaker, former junior senator from the great state of Alabama in an ill-fitting suit, who looks like he just woke up and stole shoes from a homeless person and who will never be senator, governor, or attorney general, that guy needs to know you're going to have to talk about yourself. You're not going to get Tommy Tuberville thrown off the ballot because he lives in Florida. He has a nice house in Florida. There's no way he's living in Auburn because of that. Have you seen his house in Auburn? Also pretty nice. And do you know that he spent a lot of his time in D.C. as well recently? Oh, and do you know that if he wins, he'll be in the governor's mansion? What are we talking about here, Mecca? why are they still doing this?
1: Okay, so I don't think you explained the issue very well.
0: Oh, I think
1: well.
0: I explained
1: so
0: it pretty well.
1: You didn't
0: Tommy Tuberville lives in Alabama. Okay. That's it.
1: Now, let's talk about it for real for a second. Okay, so an actual lawsuit. You mentioned the ALGOP. It was like, no, he's good. He lives here. It's fine.
0: But now two other people have filed a lawsuit.
1: Okay, so now a lawsuit has been filed, and it came after qualifying because they had to be a qualified candidate at that point. And it's been followed by two military veterans. I thought you might enjoy
0: veterans.
1: That part since you love veterans
0: are you
1: so
0: Jared
1: much.
0: Hudson out?
1: No,
0: veterans.
1: No, just because you get so mad about that. Like that's a some sort
0: Why
1: of
0: Why does that
1: signifier.
0: Matter that they're veterans?
1: That's what I thought you would say.
0: Congratulations. I had a 1.7 GPA and they took me too. So continue on.
1: Okay, so you mentioned the Florida. There is going to be the question of did he vote in 2018 in Florida? Was he a resident of Alabama?
0: He did. He was
1: right.
0: Not.
1: So, I mean,
0: he's in transition. That's how
1: is that a problem? And I need to double check this. I didn't have time for the show, but this is a jury trial. Did you read that? Is that correct?
0: It's not going that far. But anyway, I saw that. Here's the important thing about this. I did some extensive research, including calling some people
1: I believe
0: in Florida.
1: You didn't.
0: And I'll tell you the truth.
1: Okay.
0: And he did not break any laws in Florida. Mm-hmm. They're trying to suggest that there's some voter fraud. There's a transition period. Between what goes on when you move somewhere. He's supposed to have an ID. He had a Florida ID going into the... Yes, because it didn't expire. He didn't go down there and say, I hereby submit and give back my ID. That's not how these things work. This whole thing is ridiculous.
1: I have one more thing to add if I have time.
0: Sure.
1: So cutting you off there.
0: You don't care anyway.
1: I know. Okay, this is really interesting to me as well. Okay, remember the David Cole thing? Mm-hmm. The representative David Cole, he got removed from office. He got, charged for voter fraud and stuff. It's the same prosecuting attorney who did that case.
0: Lock him up. That's
1: no,
0: it.
1: I do. He's there's a lot of interesting aspects to
0: you.
1: That
0: music wants to put Tommy Tuberville in jail.
1: No,
0: I got
1: I didn't
0: it.
1: Say
0: we
1: that.
0: Understand. All right, let's move on from that silly nonsense into something very serious. The Iranian situation could be resolving itself after all, which apparently has upset a lot of people on the left and the right, not happy about what's going on there in Iran. Apparently, we're giving them $300 billion out of the treasury, which of course is not true, but we're just continue saying this. And you know what? I tend to agree with those folks. I think Trump should just keep bombing. I mean, if we're not going to try to make a deal where we try to make Iran be good, then let's just continue bombing them. What you're doing in this situation is saying, hey, if you're good, you can play your Xbox. If you are, but if you're not good, you can't play your Xbox. And then the mom comes out of the other room and goes, just let him play the Xbox. Just let him do it. Let him play the Xbox. It doesn't matter. This whole thing is insane. They're treating this like we're handing over $300 billion. What it is, the $300 billion, is coming from Arab countries, Muslim countries, which, again, there's like four that oppose this whole situation. The UK, Spain, France, Germany. Those are the Muslim countries that oppose it right now. Other than that, all the other Muslim countries in the world are okay with this. And this deal is an attempt to get them to act well so we can bring them into the real world. Everyone is furious about this left
1: so
0: and right.
1: So you think this is a great deal?
0: No, I don't think it's a great deal at
1: what,
0: all.
1: What would be your issues with some of the deals?
0: Well, my issue with them with this entire thing is as simple as this. It's a third world, fourth world theocracy. They're going to behave like a third world, fourth world theocracy. We have to accept that if we try to make nice with them, they're probably going to cheat and lie. And I think the best thing about this is they're going to try to cheat and lie, and then we'll just kill them. Because the simple fact of the matter is, that's the carrot and stick. Here, you can come and act as a real-world nation. You can sell oil. You can do all this stuff as long as you leave your neighbors alone and stop trying to make nukes. If you decide to go the other way, we're going to kill you. And that's basically where we are.
1: So do you think this deal sets us up for that kind of success?
0: I think that's exactly what it says. That's why I don't get why people are mad about it. I think Iran's going to lie. I think that's what they're going to do. That's what they do. They've been doing it for 50 years.
1: So is this a significant change since before the war started?
0: Yeah, I think it is. We've decimated all of their infrastructure. We've wrecked their military. We've destroyed
1: Which
0: their
1: they'll
0: nuclear
1: rebuild?
0: System. Well, yeah, we'll help them rebuild, I guess, if they're going to play nice. But if not, we'll just continue bombing them. I mean, that's the thing I don't understand about this whole thing. People are saying they're stronger now than they were. So go ask them. Go ask them if they feel like they're in a stronger position than they are. The only place they have a stronger position than they had before is in the American media. And the American media has proven that if you go against Donald Trump, you can try to kill him. You can try to do anything you want, and they're still going to praise you. Just don't call Michelle Obama a man. If you do that, if we find out that the mullahs have called Michelle Obama a man, then
1: I think that's
0: the media.
1: A bit of an overstatement. I know you hate the media, but
0: no, I do hate the media. I'm sorry, I raged a little bit there. I apologize.
1: A little.
0: All right, let me get some kratom and calm down. I'll just pull into a local gas station and just pick up whatever drugs there are right there on the counter. Now, what is kratom? Some people would say, how do you pronounce it? I would never point out that someone said something like that. But some people might say that. And then they would say, well, what's in this? Is it medical, like, or excuse me, is it like synthetic marijuana? No, it's actually worse than that. It's a synthetic opioid. I mean, that's what it is. This is like buying OxyContin at the gas station. And I know people will get mad at me and say, Dale, that's an oversimplification. I use it to go to sleep. Well, have you thought about maybe putting Mecca on talking? That usually bores me and puts me to sleep. But the simple fact is, I don't want to hear that kind of stuff because this stuff isn't safe. If you're buying drugs at the gas station, unless it's in the back from some guy out of his car, it doesn't make any sense. You are buying just whatever it is, and there's no check on this. Mecca, this is crazy.
1: It is wild. Thank you for pointing that out and also explaining everything to my sheltered self.
0: I was inferring to you. The point I think that I have in this is we know this stuff is bad. We are well
1: aware.
0: And
1: it is addictive.
0: And Attorney General Steve Marshall is going in, and all these other places are doing this. You can walk in any gas station in the state and find stuff like this. You can walk in any gas station, and well, not any, but a lot of gas stations and find like some weird scratcher programs. There's casinos being operated in some of these gas stations and stuff like this. Simple fact is, these things are illegal, and we should be trying to shut them down. And much like with Iran, they're going to cheat. Okay, that's what they're going to do. So you have to punish.
1: Wasn't this a case of the law catching up with science?
0: Yes.
1: Because like this didn't necessarily exist. You know, definitely didn't exist when I was
0: a kid. You have to come back and you have to hit this nail over and over and over again because next week there'll be Kratom 2. I mean, and that's what they're going to have to do. And be like, well, should we really be banning this from adults? Yes. Yes, we should. Yes, we
1: absolutely
0: absolutely should. People are stupid. Okay. And they will go, if you're buying something from a gas station and going into your car and drinking it, and it's not bought off the shelf or something like that, and it's up there in a little display, and it says, like, Max Power Love Handler, and you're drinking that in the car, I'm just making that up. I don't know.
1: I bet it exists, though.
0: But, yeah, someone's going to go make it now.
1: Let's go shopping in a gas station and see everything we can find.
0: I mean, we joke, but the reality is this is pretty dangerous stuff.
1: Absolutely.
0: We have no idea where it comes from. And
1: not regulated.
0: I would have fit in great in the Prohibition era. I'm just telling you, that's where I would have fit in. Yes, good job. Another gas station drug, keep going after them. They're going to keep changing. You have to keep going after them. Let's take a quick timeout. We come back. You're watching and listening to Alabama Politics This Week. Talk to you soon.
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9: I'd have my mom call the number on the screen. You come see me alone. We'll work it out. Really, we will.
0: Welcome back to Alabama Politics This Week. I am Dale Jackson. With me, as always, Mecca Music.
1: And this week, we have State Representative Parker Moore with us. He is from District 4, and I'm about to ask him. It's a very unique district. Tell me everywhere it encompasses.
11: It is. So where I live is a tiny little portion of Hartsel, but I represent all of Priceville, about half the city of Decatur, and then I come across the river and take in Mooresville, Belmina, Greenbrier area. And then I come across and take in about a third of the city of Madison, so all of old historic downtown Madison over to Hughes Road. And then I go all the way up, and the very northernmost part of my district is around where Liberty Middle School is, right south of 72.
1: What are the challenges representing so many different areas like that?
11: Well, I think it's the growth. You know, we're seeing infrastructure, we're seeing job creation. We're seeing, you know, from A to Z, and being able to manage that growth, whether it is, you know, making sure that we have the adequate supply for sewer and water, for electricity, for roads that need expanding, for even rooftops for the people that are coming in, for all the jobs that are becoming available here. So I think that is one of the most challenging things right now, is to make sure that we are looking 5-10 years down the road to be adequately prepared.
0: You talked about power, and there was a new data center, essentially. I noticed they did not want to use the word data center when talking about this thing that just went in Jackson County.
1: No, that was an expansion, and I was there covering this story. What else would you like to know about it?
0: It was an expansion. What I'm saying is it's essentially a data center, and they didn't really want to call it that. It seemed like we were calling it, I'm not talking about the media, I'm talking about the politicians, didn't really want to call it that. The expansion data centers, the new data centers coming in, there seems to be a lot of people with cold feet about that. Are you seeing that in your area?
11: I wouldn't say cold feet, but I think one of the misconceptions is that they're dangerous, they pollute the waters, things of that nature. And I just got back from a conference that was an energy conference. And one of the things that was discussed, and it put a graphic up there, and I thought it was very telling. Everybody's perception is that AI data centers are what's the driving force for all this demand on energy. But according to the statistics that we were shown in this graphic, it's about 40% is for AI and data centers. There's almost 40% there for all of the manufacturing and everything that Trump is bringing back from overseas. And then about 8 to 10% of it is residential growth. So I think there's a misconception there.
0: Like 40% is a pretty big chunk for a bunch of computers cranking out pictures of me riding a horse.
11: Well, it is, but you look at the big picture, you know, and I'll use the analogy back during the 60s, we were kind of in an arms race with Russia for nuclear weapons. Now we are essentially kind of in a race with China and some of our other adversarial nations.
0: I agree with that.
11: On the AI race and being able to produce, you know, those technologies that are coming along that are going to pave the way for the future. And if we let China get ahead of the game, there could be some serious national security implications that could follow suit with that. And I think some of the misconception and the misinformation that's being put out there is some of their misinformation that they're putting out to try to stifle and hamper, you know, our growth over here, because they don't want us to continue to get ahead.
1: And when I interviewed Speaker Ledbetter at the Jackson County event, he called it the topic of the day.
0: Okay.
1: And that, he did. He's like, this is just the topic of the day that people are going to hate on. But that a lot of, especially North Alabama, they're doing it right and they're doing it smart and we have the resources.
0: I also, you know, there's like a lot less of them. They're looking for ways for them to go in places because it doesn't bring a lot of jobs and stuff once the initial thing is done. So that's kind of a concern. But we're running out of time here. I know you brought this up. We're now moving into a new quadrennium. We've got a runoff, a primary done. I think we can look at most of the races and figure out where they're going to go. What does the legislature look like in the next legislative session? What are those big issues?
1: Because we've heard there's a lot coming. Yeah. Your next session is going to be so much fun.
0: Kratom.
11: Well, I think it's going to be a very intriguing whole next quadrennium. You know, you look at it, the political shift around some of these races that are won, not only on a constitutional level, but our state races as well, district races. And I think you could potentially see tort reform. You know, we're seeing a big problem with insurance, with malpractice insurance, all of it skyrocketing, and looking at ways and that what have other states have done. You know, how can we go in and maybe reevaluate the way that we're doing some of these things to try to bring some of those costs down for everybody?
0: What about gambling? I hate to cut you off there. We got about a minute and a half later. What about gambling?
11: I think we do see a gambling package. I think we see a full-blown gaming bill.
1: From the Senate?
11: I don't know whether it comes from the Senate
0: or the House. Are the votes there for a full-blown gambling bill?
11: I would say the polling that we've seen,
0: especially, been there for 10 years.
11: Well, especially in my area up here, in my district area, it polls at 82% that people want an opportunity to vote. It's not necessarily that they're supportive of it, but they want to have an opportunity to have their voice heard because it's been so long.
0: Yeah.
1: Really quick, really quick, because I know we're running out of time. You are running for re-election, correct?
11: I am.
1: Okay, when you are talking to supporters, I mean, are you the veteran now? You've been there for a little bit. What are you hearing from voters? Happy with your job?
11: I am not hearing, you know, a lot of complaints. A lot of what I'm hearing is please help us continue to keep up with infrastructure. Please help us maintain the identity of who we are as a community, because we're growing so fast, we don't want to become a melting pot and forget who we are. You know, I think understanding and remembering who we are as a community is important. And I think that moving forward, we need to focus on that and continue to make sure that our communities thrive.
0: You can finish.
11: Oh.
0: Yeah, sorry.
11: I thought you were cutting me
0: off.
11: No,
0: I was saying, go ahead and wrap it up. That's what I was saying.
11: I was just saying that our communities can thrive and still grow, but maintain that identity of who we were in the past, because I think if we forget who we are, we don't know where we're going.
0: All right, there we go. Thank you very much, Parker Moore. Sorry about that. At the end where I cut you off, there wasn't the attempt. Back at Music School.
1: He was trying to cut me off to make sure I didn't say anything else.
0: Absolutely true. Yes, she keeps talking. Alabama politics this week. We'll be right back. I'll wrap it up with a parting shot.
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0: Welcome back to Alabama Politics This Week. I am Dale Jacks. I got a parting shot for you here in just a second. First of all, let me tell you, head on over to yellowhammernews.com. Check out all of my new articles, videos, and the seven things you should be talking about today. All of it's right there for you at yellowhammernews.com. Right now, though, let's go ahead and get to the parting shot. My parting shot this week is directed at everybody running around complaining about Michelle Obama being called a man by a guy who just got done punching another guy's lights out at the White House during a UFC fight. Now, if you want to take that seriously, go right ahead and do so. But let me just tell you this. I'm not going to sit here today and tell you that we shouldn't be talking like this and how dare we do these things. And I'm not going to sit here and say, oh, but you called the president a pedophile. You've called me a president, a pedophile protector, all these other things. I'm not going to do any of that. I'm merely going to point out, after President Donald Trump came into office, Mr. Name Caller in Chief, and everyone who's covered him has slandered and defamed and done that to him as well. No side is clean here. No one's hands are clean. So the only thing worse than this stuff happening is all you guys crybabying about it, because you're going to turn around and do the same thing. You're going to call Melania a prostitute. You're going to call him a traitor. You're going to do all sorts of awful things. So just do it and accept it, but stop whining about it, okay? Thank you very much for being here. Thank you very much for watching and listening to Alabama Politics This Week. We'll be back next week.
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0: I'm in pain, but here I am powering through it, live and local. 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You would think, Dale, you talk for a living. Why don't you take the day off, you idiot? That would be a good question. But know this, if there is no Dale Jackson, there is no Dale Jackson show. If there is no Dale Jackson show, well, then the terrorists win. And I can't allow that to happen.
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18: We were interested in how people could squeeze the most happiness out of their money. 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
19: Having connections, asking for help, being able to accept help when someone else offers it. All of those things are really powerful.
17: 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Our show begins right after this.
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17: How do you decide how to spend your money? One expert says if you think money doesn't buy happiness, then you're just not spending it right. With the intriguing story, here's InfoTrack's Roy Mackey. Roy?
25: Thanks, Chris. Our guest is Dr. Elizabeth Dunn. She's a behavioral scientist, associate professor of psychology at the University of British Columbia, and the co-author of a book called Happy Money, The Science of Smarter Spending. So tell us a bit about your research. You examine how people make choices in spending their money.
18: Right. We were interested in how people could squeeze the most happiness out of their money. So in some of our research, we actually give people money and tell them how to spend it. And we look at what kinds of spending choices end up making them the happiest.
25: So you believe money can buy happiness?
18: I think it can buy happiness if people spend it right.
25: And I understand that there is an income level that once you reach that, making more money won't necessarily increase your happiness.
18: Well, it remains controversial, but there is some research suggesting that once people in the United States are making about $75,000 a year, additional income really doesn't have much of an impact at all on their day-to-day feelings of happiness.
25: Why do you think that is?
18: Well, I think part of the reason is that people don't necessarily spend their money right. When we get more money, we invest it in things like bigger homes, faster cars, things that don't necessarily provide us with much in the way of happiness.
25: Now, in your book, you write about five principles that can help people get more happiness out of the money that they spend. Let's just briefly touch on some of those. The first one is you should buy experiences.
18: Right. So the idea here is that people get more happiness from buying experiences like trips, concerts, special meals, than from buying material things like couches and flat screen TVs.
25: So probably a vacation is a wise investment then.
18: A vacation is a great investment.
25: Your second principle is make it a treat.
18: Right. You know, it seems like life would be perfect if we could just have everything we love all the time, unfettered access to all the best things in life. But actually, having our favorite things less often can enhance our ability to enjoy them. For me, I used to get myself a latte every day. At first, especially when I was a graduate student and it represented a significant portion of my income, the latte was really a treat, something that gave me a little shot of pleasure every day. But soon it just became part of my daily habit, and I found myself one day just sucking it down on my way into work and realized it was no longer a source of pleasure. I was forking over almost $5 for something that didn't provide any more pleasure than just a simple cup of coffee. So now what I do is I just make myself some coffee, and then occasionally I treat myself to that latte, and now it's something that, again, is a real source of pleasure for me.
25: Your third recommendation on how to get more happiness from the money we spend is buying time.
18: Before you reach for your wallet, ask yourself, how will this purchase affect the way I spend my time? And many of the things we buy don't actually have any bearing on the way we spend our time. Things like a new pair of shoes, as much as I might want them, those shoes are unlikely to have a big impact on the way I spend my time. In contrast, some of our purchases, for example, paying for a house cleaner can actually change the way we use our time and free us from some of the least pleasant time that we spend on a day-to-day basis.
25: Something like commuting is also an example of that, right?
18: Commuting is a big one. So taking a job with an hour-long commute has an effect on happiness that's equivalent to not having a job at all. Being unemployed is terrible for happiness, but having to drive a long way to your job is also a real detriment for happiness.
25: Next on your list of advice is pay now, consume later.
18: Pretty much everything in modern society propels us toward consuming right away and sometimes paying for it much later. We suggest people should do exactly the opposite. So for example, if you're going to take a vacation at the end of the summer, we would suggest that you should pay for it right now, get that pain of paying out of the way, and then you get to enjoy looking forward to it all summer, and when the vacation finally rolls around, it feels free because you paid for it so long ago.
25: So it's all about anticipation, I guess.
18: Anticipation is a really powerful source of happiness. In one simple study, people actually ended up enjoying a Hershey's Kiss more when they had to wait 30 minutes to eat it compared to when they got to eat it right away.
25: And your final key principle is invest in others.
18: Yeah, and this is probably the one that's closest to our own hearts. My co-author and I began with this idea that, you know, maybe people might actually get more happiness from spending money on themselves rather than on others. And in fact, we find that around the world, even in poor countries, people get more happiness when they use their money to benefit other people.
25: Interesting. This is all great advice. Why do you think we all have such a problem putting these principles into action, though?
18: Well, I think there are so many challenges on a day-to-day basis of like resisting the lure of products that don't allow us to put these principles into action. So for example, when we're faced with a material thing, we notice all of the lovely features that it has. For example, if you're looking at the latest iPhone, it's like, oh, it can do all of these things that my earlier iPhone couldn't do. And so it seems really appealing in the moment. These very concrete features of products can sort of lure us in, even if we realize that it would be better to stick with our old phone and invest that money in a family vacation.
25: Any final words of advice for people who are considering, should we go out and splurge and buy a car or continue to save our money? Just any general pieces of advice for people today?
18: Well, my, I guess, biggest piece of advice for people considering a splurge is, first off, that savings are actually a really good source of happiness. So we talk a lot about how to spend money, but saving money is also important for happiness. But the biggest factor in money and happiness is actually debt. So if you are in debt and if that is worrying you, then the single best thing you could probably do with your money is to pay off that debt.
25: And any advice for couples? Because a lot of times couples have two entirely different philosophies on spending.
18: Money can really be a source of significant distress within marriages. In fact, debt is particularly problematic in the context of marriage. I know my husband and I certainly have different approaches to spending. I tend to be more willing to fork over money for some kind of nice experience than my husband is. So, you know, I think actually that can be a strength because he sort of reins me in and I help to let him kind of indulge once in a while and make it a treat.
25: Just kind of wrap things up, if you were going to choose one thing that the average person could benefit by going out and spending money on out of your list of principles, can you put your finger on one thing?
18: Well, I think the idea of our principles is that they're meant to be fairly broad because everybody has sort of their own idiosyncratic preferences. But if I had to kind of focus people on one idea, I think it would be consider whether a purchase will affect the way you spend your time, because time is really the ultimate currency. And so whether you're sort of a busy parent considering whether to, you know, invest in a babysitter for a night off versus buying a high chair, or maybe you're a retired couple trying to decide whether to, you know, downsize to a smaller home so that you can afford to spend half the year in a beautiful part of the world, I think the same idea can be applied, which is ask yourself, will this purchase impact the way I spend my time?
25: Fascinating topic. Dr. Elizabeth Dunn, behavioral scientist and co-author of a book called Happy Money, The Science of Smarter Spending. Thank you for joining us on InfoTrack.
18: Thank you so much.
25: And for InfoTrack, I'm Roy Mackey.
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2: Now, InfoTrack continues. Once again, here's Chris Whitting.
3: It's a disturbing statistic. The suicide rate among middle-aged Americans has increased significantly during the past decade. What's behind the rise? For some answers, we welcome Dr. Eric Kane, chair of the Department of Psychiatry at the University of Rochester Medical Center and director of the Injury Control Research Center for Suicide Prevention. First of all, what type of an increase are we looking at among middle-aged Americans? How big an increase was that over the past decade?
4: Well, it's certainly approaching 30%, and it's very, very important to understand how this affects the overall picture in the United States. The suicide rate among youth has remained basically flat, youth being 24 and under. The suicide rate among people over 65 actually has been declining since the early 1990s. But overall in the United States, the suicide rate has gone up for the whole population together between 15 and 20% over the past 10 or 11 years. And all of that has been a result of what's been going on in the middle years. It's kind of as if this middle layer is pushing up and pulling all the rest of the folks along with them.
3: And are these primarily people in one racial group or different groups?
4: It's predominantly whites. And it's important to remember that in the United States, the bulk of suicide is among whites. There are really some very, very substantial ethnic and racial differences in suicide, in the same way that, you know, we see that with homicide and we see that with motor vehicle accidents and other things. And it's very clear that the real driver of this at a numerical level has been among white Americans. American Indians and Alaskan Natives also have seen a sharp increase in the middle years. The difference, though, is those are relatively small populations. As I talk about the national rate, they haven't contributed very much to the national rate. But in fact, in that group, it's even been more a powerful finding. It's just that it's a much smaller group.
3: Why has this increased? What is causing this increase in suicides among middle-aged Americans?
4: Well, you know, you're asking me things that I really wish I knew the answers to, and obviously commands us to do more research and more understanding, because we really don't understand. And I have to say that what I will describe are theories, are hunches, in some ways well-informed by past research, but not always in the United States. And so we want to be very, very careful. Certainly it looks like one important element has been the economy. It isn't, though, that it's solely among the unemployed folks that the suicide rate goes up, but the economy provides this sort of fundamental background. Now, I mentioned a second issue. The baby boomer group, for reasons that we don't entirely understand, has seemed to have a higher level of depression. It seemed to carry overall a higher level of suicide. And as it chugs up the age ladder, it seems like an increased suicide rate kind of goes along with them. So this data that's coming out of CDC is not simply telling us about a very big problem right now. It is. But it's also warning us about a problem that we may have just around the corner.
3: We're talking on InfoTrack with Dr. Eric Kane, who is a chair of the Department of Psychiatry at the University of Rochester Medical Center and director of the Injury Control Research Center for Suicide Prevention. Dr. Kane, is there anything that might be done to prevent this, to perhaps educate people or inform them that they may be at risk for suicide?
4: Let's think about this at several levels. One level relates to the methods that people use. Most suicide in the United States is from firearms. There was some increase in recent years in firearm suicide. There was a bigger increase in hanging and overdoses. So they all are very important. A second issue that we have to look at, and this may sound kind of getting away from the suicide moment, is we know that a lot of people in the middle years have drinking and drug problems. So many of the women in the middle years who die by suicide have smoldering, long-lasting substance use problems, a lot of times with prescribed opiates. Where do they get those

0: prescriptions. They get them from their docs. They get them from their families. And so we have to think about how do we have a better sense of helping people who have drug habits. And, of course, the most problematic substance in some ways is alcohol, because alcohol is a real inflamer of family relationship problems. It's an inflamer of social difficulties. And a big number of people who die by suicide, whatever else they're using, they're often full of alcohol. And part of our approach to prevention is to understand that we've got to address those common foundational elements. And let me tell you why. It's very hard to get someone at the edge of the cliff. If someone's really decided, I'm dying, they don't give out a lot of signals often. Sometimes they do. People always talk about warning signs and that sort of thing. But what we know is that there are a tremendous number of people who, for very, very specific reasons, they're tight-lipped. Or they've been in a lot of trouble for a long time, and you can't tell the difference between, hey, is this a bad day or is this a day to die?
1: Mm-hmm.
0: And so we really push the idea that, you know, when you see a couple, for instance, and the wife's getting an order of protection, and the husband, you know, the judge is saying, what am I going to do with you? Well, that's a foundation where often, you know, the wife might be suicidal, but the guy actually goes on and kills himself more often than the wife.
1: Well, when people are cut off or they're by themselves, it seems that they would be more at risk. And one of the theories says that whites tend to not have the same church support and extended families that other ethnic groups might have.
0: It's certainly true that having connections, asking for help, being able to accept help when someone else offers it, all of those things are really powerful. And how people put themselves in social groups is a really important thing. There certainly are a lot of white folks who go to church, but even so, you come across situations where all the folks in church didn't know, gee, I thought he was doing fine.
1: Sure.
0: And this gets to the idea that unless someone is willing to be open about these things, it's really hard for people to know when to help. That notion of connectedness and feeling like you belong, feeling like people care about you. And so how to help people be connected is a major challenge. You know, and you take something like the Army. You know, the Army's been working really, really hard, and they've still seen their suicide rate go up. And one of the complex things is you say to someone, you know, you need to be Army strong, and you need to help your buddies. But when your buddy comes along and says, I want to help you, does that mean you'll actually accept their help? Complicated.
1: You touched on this a moment ago, but are there some potential red flags to watch for if a friend or acquaintance might be at risk of suicide?
0: The challenge for warning signs is that most people have them, don't go on to kill themselves. So it's really hard to pick out that person who will versus that person who won't. I don't try to separate the two. If I see somebody going downhill, if I see them drinking more, if I see them becoming more argumentative, if I see them withdrawing or, you know, fighting with the family, getting in trouble at work, I want an employer to say, hey, man, you got to go to our employee assistance program, or how can we help you? How can we reach out to you? The family member doesn't have to say, hey, this guy's suicidal, my husband or brother or parent. What they need to say is, he really isn't doing well. You know, it's kind of going downhill. He's coming apart at the seams.
1: Mm-hmm.
0: Those are technical medical terms. He's coming apart at the seams. What are we going to do to help him? The challenge is that there are a lot of people who've had these problems for a long time. It's kind of, as I said, chronic and smoldering. It eventually gets really hard for families to reach out. You know, there's a part of them that just wants to, I want you out of my life. And so there's a struggle between being a supportive, caring family member and a person who just says, hey, I don't need him in my world anymore. So there are obviously times where, you know, we see our loved ones and we say, look, I can help you. I want to help you. Please let me help you. I'm going to help you. And there are other times where, you know, we have to be more disciplined and say something to the effect of, I know it's really hard right now for us to be with you or for you to be with us, but, you know, we feel responsible. And, you know, there's no one size fits all, but the idea is that a lot of times people are distressed and we have to find ways, even when they get us distressed, of finding a way to help them.
1: Dr. Eric Kane, Chair of the Department of Psychiatry at the University of Rochester Medical Center and Director of the Injury Control Research Center for Suicide Prevention. Dr. Kane, thank you so much for joining us today on InfoTrack.
0: It's been a pleasure.
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1: The idea of a designated driver is fairly simple. One person in a group is designated to not drink and drive his or her companions home at the end of the night. Easy in concept, but apparently a little tougher in real life. With a look, once again, here's InfoTrack's Roy Mackey. Roy?
5: Thanks again, Chris. We're talking with Adam Berry, an assistant professor of health education and behavior at the University of Florida in Gainesville. So you were studying designated drivers and came up with some pretty shocking results. Tell us what you were studying.
6: Basically, what we were doing is trying to assess whether or not designated drivers were consuming alcohol. So what we did is we set out on six distinct Friday evenings from between 10 p.m. to 2:30 a.m. We did what we call intercept interviews. Stop people as they were leaving bars and on the public sidewalks outside of bars and restaurants. And we gave them a real quick, kind of structured interview. And then after that, we breathalyzed them using the same equipment that you'd find that a police officer would use should anyone be pulled over.
5: And tell us about the results, because they're pretty shocking.
6: Basically, what we found is that about 35% of designated drivers had been drinking. Of that group, half of them fell between 0.02 and 0.049 with the blood alcohol concentration. And the second half of that group, about 18%, fell at 0.05 blood alcohol concentration or higher. And actually, the average BAC of the group that was at 0.05 or higher was 0.09.
5: And just for a reference point, legal in most states is 0.08, is that right?
6: Yes, currently in the United States we have a legal limit of 0.08. But keep in mind, we're actually at the higher end of the spectrum on most developed countries. Places like Australia, Greece, Germany, Italy, Spain, they have legal limits of 0.05. And places like Russia actually have legal limits of 0.02. While countries such as Japan, Saudi Arabia, Turkey, they actually have blood alcohol concentrations of zero that are allowable.
5: So were you surprised by what you found?
6: You know, we went in without any real expectation. I guess the hope inside of you is that the designated drivers would all have abstained from alcohol use. So I guess we were a little surprised, especially considering that they were exhibiting levels at which impairment was evident.
5: And I can just picture in my mind's eye, though, a typical designated driver college student who might think, hey, I could have one or two drinks and I'll still be fine.
6: Oh, sure. And I think a lot of people probably have that conception that, you know, I can have a few drinks and I'll be just okay. And, you know, that's just a really slippery slope. And that's the reason we really recommend that if you're going to drive, make sure that you don't drink at all. As you know, alcohol is a pretty insidious substance. So as someone drinks, their inhibitions are lowered. One drink might become two might become three. And so we really caution against any consumption if you're driving.
5: Why do you think the designated driver campaigns have obviously not been so successful?
6: You know, it's probably hard to pinpoint one reason in particular why a designated driver campaign wouldn't be effective right now. It could be that people aren't talking to one another prior to drinking. It could be that a group of friends aren't deciding, okay, who is going to be the designated driver tonight? It could also be that people think it's okay to have a few drinks while they're the designated driver. There's probably a lot of reasons out there why designated drivers might be drinking.
5: Now, there has been some, I don't know if criticism is the right word, I guess, discussion about your study in terms of the subjects of it. It was mostly college kids at a peak drinking time. Do you plan to do more research? And do you think that this would basically translate to, you know, anywhere in America?
6: Yeah, you know, criticisms that we're getting on the study are probably criticisms you could aim at most studies. It's really hard to get nationally representative samples, especially when you consider the methods we were using. So, yeah, definitely more research is warranted. We need to sort of replicate this study in different areas, geographic areas, with even different samples, maybe even at different times. More research is warranted, but I think the findings are still rather interesting and have some important policy implications.
5: So based upon what you learned in this study, what advice do you think parents should be passing along to their college kids?
6: There's really two take-home points in my mind. The first is that as blood alcohol concentration rises, so does risk of being involved in a fatal alcohol-related traffic crash. And that's especially true for your younger drivers. And I think the second take-home point is that the only real safe and responsible option is to abstain from drinking if you're the designated driver.
5: Adam Berry, an assistant professor of health education and behavior at the University of Florida in Gainesville. Is there a place where people can learn more about this study?
6: The study's available online. You can find that through the journal, and that's the Journal of Studies of Alcohol and Drugs. And you can just Google that, and it should come up in their current issue.
5: Well, thank you very much for joining us on InfoTrack.
6: Thanks so much for your time.
5: And for InfoTrack, I'm Roy Mackey.
1: 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I'm Chris Whitting, inviting you to catch us next time on another edition of InfoTrack.
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12: Hi there. So happy to have you with us. I'm Lou Ann Fulmer. Welcome to The Right Retirement Show. 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And remember, throughout the week, you can always connect to us on Facebook. Just look for WG Financial Group, okay? 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Hello, Chris.
9: Hey, Lou Ann.
12: Good
9: How are you?
12: To be here with you, and hello to you, Graham.
13: Hey, good afternoon, Luann.
12: Great to be here, guys. Always fun. And before we even got started, were we not cracking up? So
9: we
12: yeah,
9: are. We always do. It would be funny to just play some of the clips of things we talk about pre-show.
12: Yeah,
9: I think people would actually get a really big kick out of that.
12: So it all started with Graham asking me, "Hey, Luann, are you there?" And I go, "Mm-hmm," because I was swallowing my shake. And then we had to determine if it was a protein shake or a regular shake. And then we went into our favorite shakes.
9: And then we had to wipe up the spilled
12: and
9: shake.
12: And then I spilled
9: some of it.
12: So let's go ahead and start with a federal minute. I'm excited. Graham, you have something for us.
13: Yeah, I just wanted to quickly talk about one question that we get a lot and have been getting, I would say, an increasing amount of recently. We're going to hit on a lot of federal related stuff this show. A lot of what we'll be talking about has to do with pensions, and the federal employees are one of the largest group with pensions. So if you're federal, you'll get probably more than a federal minute today, but just starting out, what I've been hearing a lot of recently is people asking, should I retire as soon as I'm eligible? Let's say that's 57, 58, 60, or do I need to wait until 62 to retire? And when people ask this question, I think for the federal employee, this is very similar to the, do I need to wait until I collect my Social Security to retire question that you might get from someone who's not federal. And the unfortunate answer to that question is, it depends. I can't really tell you if you just walk up to me on the street and say, hey, I have 25 years of federal service. I'm 52 years old, be fully eligible at 57. Should I go then or wait till 62? I have no idea at that point. But what I will say is that when we look at the numbers, if you're going to work past 57, being that you're already fully eligible, it does make more sense to work until 62 or just go out when you're eligible if you can afford it. But the big kicker there is just, what have you saved in other accounts, TSP, other investment accounts? You know, what does that look like? What does your lifestyle look like? What does your debt situation look like? There's a lot more factors, but federal employees do have the unique ability to go out, you know, much earlier than the average person, still getting a guaranteed income source. So I think if you're someone who, the reason I wanted to talk about this is because I think if you're someone who is going to be eligible to retire before you're 62, you should look at what the difference is and just explore if that is an option for you. I think it could be easy for people to just think, no, I got to go to 62. So I get that, you know, 10% and 1.1 factor, the boost in my years of service, but that's not always the case for everybody. And the one thing that you can't really put a price on is time. And so if you can buy back some of your time a little earlier in life and you can afford it, I don't think that's a bad idea at all. So if that is you, I just think it's a good idea to take a look at that and say, hey, you know I can retire at 62, or maybe you don't know, but if you do know, can I get out any earlier if I'm eligible? Mm-hmm. Just so it's sadly not an easy question to answer, but it is a question that, you know, we help people answer all the time.
9: Yeah. And the one thing I do want to mention here is that if you do retire prior to the age of 62, one of the things you want to make sure that you're aware of is there is no COLA on the Social Security supplement that you get, or the pension itself. Nothing starts receiving a COLA and or cost of living adjustment until age 62. So that's really important to think about, because we've run into people before who've come in the office and they've retired, they're retired federal, and they said, man, I wish I would have known I don't get a COLA, you know, until 62. And I was like, yeah, that's the case. Mm. And you mentioned that the, you know, what other assets you have saved. So we call that bridge money. So what kind of bridge money do you have kind of saved to kind of bridge the gap until you're able to get to the age of Social Security where you can, you know, claim Social Security there. So a lot of decisions, you're right, Graham, we help people that every day, especially on the federal side. We see a lot of federal employees come in the office.
13: Yeah. And last thing I'll say on this, I really wouldn't treat it as a decision, again, like Social Security, how some people treat it, where they just think, I want to get the absolute maximum dollar amount out of it. Because if you do that, it probably does make sense to work longer, especially if you have a lot of years and that boost of years of service will be a lot. But you are giving up, in a lot of cases, the FERS Social Security supplement. I think the bigger thing is, if you can afford to retire earlier and you want to, then you should know that that's at least an option for you. Because I think a lot of people just think that there's no way it's going to, but there's folks out there more than you would think that, you know, got a couple million dollar TSPs sitting out there, or, you know, mm-hmm. old employer accounts and whatnot. And they, you know, in their situation, it's not going to be quite as crucial. So again, I think it's just a good idea to know what your options are there, so that if you do get to the point where you feel like you might ready to be done, you don't feel stuck or feel uncertain about, you know, whether you got to keep going or if you're good to go.
12: Very good. Okay, cool. So now, you know, we've seen a lot happening with the markets past several weeks. Why don't you give us a market update, Chris?
9: Yeah, well, everybody's kind of aware the market's been kind of up and down and up and down. It's mm-hmm. been kind of trending sideways. But just before we started recording the show, Iran said that they're interested in ending the war. And when that happened, the market shot up a tremendous amount. Huh. And today, the S&P is up like 2.5%. I'm just checking it online mm-hmm. as I'm recording here. So there's optimism that the war may be ending, especially since, I guess, according to the headlines, Because that's all this is a headline
12: right.
9: bump.
12: Yeah.
9: You know, according to headlines, mm-hmm. Iran wants to end the war. So investors are like, yes, okay. So market's up big time today. A couple of things we want to talk about. Off the highs. So at the S&P hit a high earlier in 2026. And when we talk about the highs, we're only down about around 7% off the highs. So we've had a lot of people come to us and ask us, well, what about Roth converting right now? And in my opinion, that's not a deep enough cut to put things on sale to do a Roth conversion today. Now, if we were 15 to 20% down, then that would be a different conversation, because at 7%, you know, that's not, like I said, not a deep enough discount. And then what if something were to happen in Iran, we were to go in there with ground forces, and all of a sudden that 7 drops to 15, and you really should have just kind of waited a little bit longer. So I'm not going to buy a sport coat if it's on sale 7%. If it's on sale for 20, I'm going to give it a lot more consideration at 20%. Yeah. So just a little bit about that as well. Year to date, the market is only down about 5%. So we're not, you know, I had somebody come in the office yesterday that I met with late in the afternoon. And I, you know, started my second meeting and I said, hey, has anything changed since the last time I saw you? And they were like, yeah, well, the market. And I was like, oh, okay. And it dawned on me about 5 minutes into that meeting that it really, the market's not down that much. We're talking 5%. That's a little bit of a correction. And what they felt was the headlines of the war and everything that's going on that they're reading in social media. And that coupled with just a negative market condition made it feel worse to them, because their facial expressions were like, the market is down. And I'm like, you know, I'm not minimizing people losing money.
12: Right.
9: That's not at all what I'm saying, but it's 5%. It's really not that much in the grand scheme of things. And a 5% move within a given year is pretty normal. I mean, that happens a lot. So I think the heaviness of what's happening globally and the market being negative, and those that are, you know, Trump supporters or this administration supporters, they expect the market to be up at this point. And with it being negative coupled with a war, it kind of feels different. So that's kind of what's going on. Iran right now, at least for this minute of this day, has said, hey, we want to try to bring an end to this war. And it's made the markets kind of pop a little bit.
12: Okay, good to know. Yeah. It's interesting to get your perspective. You know, the person that came in was very worried and you were able to calm them down and say, nope, it's just a little bit of a bump, you know, or whatever you want to call it.
9: Yeah, it is. It's a little speed bump.
12: It's a little speed bump, yeah.
9: For now.
12: Right.
9: It can get worse.
12: Yeah, of course.
9: Know.
12: Yeah.
9: And if it does, right. And if it does, there's things you can do to make it better. You know, like, for example, if the market dropped 20%, well, that kind of stinks. But if you're planning to do Roth conversions, that's kind of the best case scenario for you, is to catch a Roth conversion on a dip. It's hard to do. But that's a best case scenario. So there's always things you can do. And that's why I think working with, you know, a financial planner really just kind of helps you make decisions instead of making emotional decisions.
12: Exactly. And that is why you and Graham do this show. You're listening to The Right Retirement Show. So happy to have you along. We do want to make sure that when you are coming up on retirement, you are educated. You know, you understand what are some things that you need to be doing. Just like what Graham was saying, a lot of people want to retire early. And Graham and Chris can guide you, you know, on what you need to do. So happy to have you with us today. And again, if you have questions, you can connect with us anytime. You can call or text the word VISIT to 256-937-2010. All right. So, guys, I'm anxious to get into our topic today. We want to talk about something that sounds really simple, but kind of isn't. And that's retiring with a pension. Now, the people, I think, who have one are super lucky. And a lot of people listening do have one. OK, or maybe they're close to earning one. Right. I think there's a sense of security that comes with that. And of course, yeah, you know, you should feel that way. But today we want to push a little bit more on that. So I want to start with the big one. Here's the question, Chris. I'll direct this to you first. I have a pension, so I'm good, right?
9: That was a quick question.
12: For the rest of my life.
9: Yeah.
12: That's it.
9: Yeah, so you have a pension, you're good, right? I mean, maybe. I mean, I do think this, and I'll kind of start the show by saying this. Those who obviously, if you have a pension, I feel like you're a little bit more blessed in terms of you have the income. Most people out there today don't have a pension. So having some of that guaranteed income is great. But I will also say that having that pension increases taxation on Social Security. It increases, you know, will likely increase your taxes overall. And I also believe that income covers up sin. So sometimes, you know, I sit down with wealthy families and they make a lot of money and they're not quite as budget oriented as somebody who makes a lot less than them. So when you have a pension, sometimes it can create a sense of so much comfort that you also, you often will become a little bit sloppy in your other areas of planning. And I know, Graham, we've seen that before where we'll sit down with a family, they have plenty of money, but, and they don't care about the other stuff because they have enough money to cover up the sin, if you will. So they're willing to pay a little bit more in taxes, or they don't want to make certain changes because it's a lot of effort and I don't care, I have enough money, that sort of thing. So, you know, a pension is great. You have a good income floor. That's great. So I will say that having pensions, especially if you're a dual pension family, man, you've got a really strong foundation for your retirement plan. And oftentimes on the bright side, it can create a longer term horizon for your actual investments, meaning you could be a little bit more aggressive and you could kind of deploy some different strategies. So I love pensions. They just, they aren't around as much as they used to be.
13: Yeah. They're outside of, you know, the federal employees out there, the state employees, there's very few of them, but I wanted to just piggyback off of one thing you said there that I think is a really interesting thing that I've noticed too, which that is maybe one of the only real downsides of a pension in my brain is that with some people, it definitely can cause just a level of maybe financial complacency a little bit, where similar to how, if you think about, you know, that if you make a lot of money, it doesn't always mean you have a lot of money.
9: Mm-hmm.
13: And the same thing can be true for people with pensions, where they pretty much just think, hey, well, you know, even if I make the stupidest financial decisions for the rest of my life, I know that I have X amount of dollars coming in every month. And that is a beautiful thing. A lot of people are probably sitting out there saying, hey, that doesn't sound so bad, actually. And in a sense, it's better than making a bunch of bad decisions and having nothing to fall back on, for sure.
12: Mm-hmm.
13: But I do think that it can lead to people not wanting to be as efficient, or maybe just not feeling as motivated to be efficient with their finances and to just set their family up better, setting their spouse up better, setting their, you know, kids up better potentially in the future. So I do think it's one of those things where people will think of it as, oh, this is, yeah, I got this pension, that's my plan, I don't really need to do anything else. Where if you do have a pension, that's awesome, but it's just one piece of the whole puzzle. I talked about a lot that as great as it is, it can also affect some other things that you need to be aware of. And it is affected by something. So there's a lot of nuance there. And you know, we still just encourage people, hey, even if you got a strong guaranteed income base, awesome. That means you're going to have a great retirement for most people. Let's just see still how we can be efficient with that extra income.
12: So you guys, okay, Chris, I know I've told you this before, Graham, I think I've shared it with you too, but my pension, I taught for 7 years. So I have a small pension. It's, and I'm getting it right now. It's $411 a month.
13: Living large, Luann.
9: Man, you can buy a hamburger, I mean, a fry and maybe a large drink.
12: And then think about it, you know, in 30 years from now, oh dear. And if I'm dead, Bobby gets half of that, you know?
9: Yeah. Hey, Luann, I just want to be clear here, like super clear.
12: Yeah.
9: You're doing a lot of teaching on the air here for the last 10 years radio with me. I ain't paying you a pension.
12: Oh, dang.
9: I just want to make sure you're aware of that.
12: Why didn't I think of that? Oh, yeah. Are you sure about that, Chris?
9: I can't. I don't have it in the budget.
12: Dang
13: we
12: it.
13: We can match the teacher pension.
12: Yeah. You can match it?
9: Okay. We could probably match the teacher.
12: Okay. I had to tell you because it's just so silly and so little. But I couldn't last 3 more years, you know, for it to get 10 years. And then
9: you,
12: I would have had
9: to. You know what my mom used to tell me when I was younger? You get what you get and don't pitch a fit.
12: That's right.
13: Well, if it makes you feel better, Luann, that is not even close to the smallest pension I've ever
12: seen.
13: There really? Are some folks out there that, you know, worked for some random company. I remember one specifically, I think, from like one of the phone manufacturers that went out of business in the flip phone era.
12: Yeah.
13: That had, or maybe it was the landline era. I don't really know. But they had a pension plan that, you know, got frozen because the company went out of business. And I think it was paying out like $12 or something like that. So there are some that it's just, it is actually a cheeseburger.
12: It is a cheeseburger. Yeah.
9: Graham, you will never know what it feels like to be taking your kitchen phone across the floor and that curly Q cord knotting up on you. You'll never know what that felt like.
13: We had a corded phone.
12: You did?
13: When I was a kid. Yeah.
12: Oh, you must
9: but
12: have been little.
9: Did you use the phone or did you just watch your mom and dad struggle with the knots in it?
13: Oh my gosh. I'm not that young. I did not have an iPhone for quite a long time.
12: Okay.
13: I miss landlines. Me and Emma have talked about when we have kids getting a landline because I used to just, me and all my friends, we'd call each other from the landline phone, leave voicemails.
12: Yep. Mm-hmm.
9: Speaking of pensions, how much pension are you getting, Graham?
13: I don't know. I think after the show, we had some time blocked off to talk about
12: that. I think so. Yeah.
9: Graham has the smallest pension. It's zero.
12: It's zero? Oh, dear. Hey, Graham, I think you better talk with Chris later.
13: Yeah. Yeah, me and Luann are going to unionize.
12: That's hilarious. Oh my gosh. Okay. Well, let me get to this next question as we're talking about pensions, because knowing what you're going to get is kind of step one. Okay. Do people though know what that number is going into retirement? Like, I mean, obviously I'm not retired yet and I realized I could get my pension. So I thought I better do it. I better start getting that money. But anyway, so my question is, do most people actually know that number going into retirement?
13: If they're not receiving it, I would say they have a ballpark in their head. You know, they might think, I got X amount of years of service and my salary is around this. Maybe it's like $2,000 a month, something like that. Does that sound right?
12: Mm-hmm.
13: But most of the time, they're usually a bit off. And there's a few reasons why you might be a bit off. For one thing, not everybody understands how their pension is actually calculated. So, for example, there have been plenty of, say, federal employees specifically that have come in, and there was one the other day who was saying, yeah, my pension will probably be around $2,500 a month. And I was doing just some very, very quick math, not an official estimate. And it's like, no, it should probably be $3,500 or so gross, $3,700. So I'm not saying it's going to be necessarily worse than you're thinking. It might be a little better than you're thinking, but that's just one part of it. It's not always the estimates that you get from whether you get them from your HR department or if you're getting them from OPM. They're not always 100% accurate, especially if there have been different breaks in your service and if there are some kind of oddball things going on there. But I think another reason why people don't always know the number is they just kind of know, if they do know it, they know the gross number. So they know the before tax, the before deductions, before anything number, which is not really what's going to be hitting your bank account. So if you're thinking about, this is my Social Security, my pension's this, that's my income, not necessarily. There's going to be some deductions out of there. So I think it's really important to know. And very frequently when someone comes in and they don't know, that's a big homework item that we say, hey, before we get together again and before we actually start inputting all of this and looking at long-term planning, we need a more specific number, because it might not seem like it, but for the vast majority of people out there, the difference, let's just say like $1,000 a month difference in a pension swing, that's a big difference for the average person. You know, that's money that does or does not have to come out of a portfolio over a long-term guaranteed income. Maybe it's inflation-adjusted income that may or may not be there. So those even little amounts can have big swings. So it is very important to know your numbers. You know, one of the companies that we work with on the federal workshop side of things, that's one of their big things that they always say, know your numbers. And I think that is a super, super important thing, especially as you approach retirement.
9: Yeah. And just like you mentioned, looking at the gross number doesn't tell you. So like on the federal side, you're going to have FEHB in most cases that comes out of it. You're probably, if you're below age 65, you're also going to have some life insurance coming out of it if you just took the Fegley basic. So I think, and then if you do the survivorship option, you've got either 0.5 or 0.1 coming off that as well. So it's important to kind of understand what is the net effect. And that doesn't even include the taxes. So you've got the health insurance, the life insurance, the survivor benefit plan, and then you got taxes on that. So that $3,000 pension can very quickly turn into a net of like $2,000 or $1,900. It drops down pretty significantly. Mm. So I'll add a little bit to this. I think everybody has an idea of what their pension is going to be. But this is what I see, especially in the private sector, because with the federal government, I think it's kind of easy. You know, what's your pension? Okay, it's $5,000. I'm going to do full survivorship, which, by the way, is only 50%. So it's not really full. I'll shut up on that because I can go on and on about that. But it costs you, 10%. It's 0.1. So if your pension's $5,000, we know exactly what the joint life is going to be because you take 0.1 and that's the net of that is your joint life pension. But if you come from like Boeing and you've been there forever, you know, most of the time when I see people come in from Boeing, Lockheed Martin, those companies in the area, they bring in usually the single life option. And I'm sure that since we're talking about pension, we'll get into survivorship and all that here shortly. But most of the time people bring in the single survivor option, which usually in most cases is not the way that we would prefer you go when it comes to selecting your pension options.
13: Yeah, no, you're right. It is a little bit harder to get info on the private sector. And also a lot of times, if you're talking about a private sector pension, they're going to give you an option of a lump sum versus a payout. And that's not something in federal and state governments that you usually get the option for. But the private sector, you do get that option, which can throw a whole kind of other monkey wrench in the decision. You know, that makes everything different, because if you just say, hey, you're getting X amount a month and that's your only choice, just would you like a 25 or 50% survivor benefit? It's not an easy decision to make, but you don't have to choose anything really except the survivor benefit, where if they're saying, hey, do you want $2,000, $3,000 a month, or do you want X number of $100,000 just in a lump sum when you retire, go into an IRA? So it is definitely a tough decision, but just to give people like a very rough idea of what we're talking about with the deductions. Let's just say that you were, and I'm just going to use, these are all ballpark numbers, but let's say you get getting a $3,000 pension from the federal government, and you take full survivor benefit, which again, like Chris noted, is only 50%. That would take $300 off that, off the top. If you were taking 10% federal taxes off, that's also another $300. If you're below 65, using full FEHB, that's probably another $400 to $500 a month. You might be paying $50 a month for your federal life insurance. I'm trying to think if there's any deductions I'm missing. Those are the big ones, but that brings you down to 1900 net right off the top. So you're planning on 3000, you're getting 1900. So it is a big difference, and you should really be working off of those net amounts when you can, rather than just the large gross number you see on the screen.
9: So you just came up with the same swag number that I came up with. Wasn't that pretty cool?
13: Oh, really? Exactly.
9: Yeah. I said 1900 probably.
12: Yeah, you did.
9: That's good. Yeah, we're on the same page. The other thing, too, you mentioned, I want to talk about that for a quick second as we get near the end of the first half of the show, that is. You said the private sector, that sometimes they give you the option of the lump sum. And for me personally, that creates a little bit of almost confusion with the individual trying to decide, should I take the lump sum or should I take the payout? And I think right off the bat, the very first thing that I always do is I just run the cash flow out of the lump sum or out of the annuity or the pension that they're going to have. So let's say, for an example, they're going to get $20,000 a year, and they've been offered the lump sum is $300,000. So if they take the lump sum. So if I take the lump sum and I divide the annual amount, the $20,000 a year, and I divide it by the lump sum of $300,000, that gives me a cash flow rate of 6.6%. Now, what I hear people say is, well, I can just go make that in retirement. And you may average that in retirement, but with all the dips and drops in the market, with you steady having to pull out of that, you're going to introduce sequence of return. And theoretically, you could drop. You could run that count to zero. So typically when I see a pretty high cash flow rate, especially at a young age, so if you were like age 60 and your cash flow out of the pension was like 6.6%, that's a pretty high cash flow rate. And I'm all about taking the guarantees in retirement. So if you're going to be pulling heavy on a portfolio, sometimes it's better just to have that guaranteed income coming into the bank account every month, so that you're not having to worry about pulls from the portfolio. Pensions are nice, and I think just electing to take that lump sum decision, it takes more thought than, okay, hey, I just want the cash at hand. Okay. Because why it creates a different, or a battle in some people, an emotional battle, is you want to just get that $300,000 and put it in your bank account. So anyway, I'm running a little bit long here, so we've got to jump off to the second half of the show. So if you're catching the show on the way to church on Sunday morning, you can give us a call, 256-937-2010, to set up your discovery session. Again, the number is 256-937-2010. And if you're just catching the first half, again, you can hop out to Apple Podcast or Spotify and catch the whole episode whenever you have time.
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12: 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Okay. We're talking today about retiring with a pension. And oh my gosh, if you are one of the lucky ones, it makes me think of a song. That was a song by, you guys wouldn't know this, but Faith Hill, you're the lucky one.
9: Wait a minute. I'm in my early 50s. I'm good. Graham probably knows that song.
12: It was
9: song,
12: a Faith Hill country song. Yeah.
13: I think I would recognize it if I heard it.
12: Yeah. Yeah.
13: You want to sing it for me?
12: No, we will not go there.
9: I can't believe.
13: Yeah, this song came out in 2006.
12: There's a line in that song. Yeah, lucky one. Yeah. Oh, okay.
9: Graham, anyway, he was running around in his underoos.
12: Underoos.
9: Batman underoos.
12: Oh, that's too funny. It's Batman. Well, okay. So anyway, I don't know why I said that, but you are lucky if you have a pension. Okay. So what we had been talking about, and I want to get into this a little bit, dive in a little bit deeper, the survivor benefits. Okay. So Chris, why don't you explain how they work and why they matter so much if you're a couple?
9: Well, first of all, when Again, I think these decisions are meant to be made with a financial planner. I'll say that because sometimes we can make these emotional decisions or what we think is the right decision and then end up being the wrong decision. So I want to go back and touch on something we just talked about the lump sum, and then I'll roll back into these survivor benefit options because it'll all tie together. So let's take for an example, we were talking about the lump sum earlier versus the pension and the cash flow rate and all of that. So here in the state of Alabama, if you have a pension coming from a defined benefit plan, which is like your military pension, your FERS annuity, your pension from one of the defense contractors, none of those payments are state taxed. Well, that's kind of a big deal, actually. But if you take that lump sum and you drop it into an IRA, and then you make your distributions out of your IRA, those distributions are subject to state tax. So that's kind of a big deal. The other thing, too, when you start looking at survivor benefit, is I think a lot of people tend to forget this, especially if you're the higher income earner, because I hear this a lot. Oh, well, he or she will get my Social Security. Well, that's true. The higher Social Security is the one that's kept by the surviving spouse, but that surviving spouse also loses theirs. So that's an income loss. So even if the Social Security in this case was $1,200, that's $1,200 less that person has coming into the household, even though they kept the higher of the socials. Now, let's take that to the pension decision. If you make the single life decision on your pension and you pass away, then there's nothing going to the spouse and they lost Social Security. So it is a really bad situation. So a lot of people, like with the federal government, will take the full survivorship option, which is, again, and I repeat, only 50% passes on. Mm-hmm. Usually with military pensions, it's 55%. So if you've got a household that has Social Security payments and pension payments, you already know that one Social Security goes away at passing, and you know that half of each one of those pensions goes away. That's a pretty severe income drop for that surviving spouse. So These survivor benefits are really, they're really important. I have seen in some cases, and I'm kind of on board with this option, and we've talked to a few people about it as well. And this is something, if you're going to consider this, I would think about this earlier than later. So as I go into this, this is a decision you would want to start thinking about and maybe even put in place prior to retirement. So as I mentioned, the federal government pension is the best that you can do as a 50% survivor, and the cost is 10%. So on a $5,000 a month pension, it's $500 a month. That is what the cost is. And every year that you receive a COLA, your pension goes up by, say, 2.5%. Well, so does the cost of that survivor benefit. So eventually, by the time you reach, I don't know, age 80, your pension might be $6,500, but your survivor benefit payment now is also $650, because it's always going to be 10% of whatever your pension payment is. So what we've talked to a few families about is, is it better to take that, say, $500 of what the survivor benefit option is going to cost and just buy a permanent life insurance policy? When I say permanent, I'm not talking about whole life. There's different products that you can use out there. And that way, when you pass away, instead of getting only 50% of the pension payment, they get the entire life insurance policy tax-free. Now, that works in some cases, doesn't work in every case. Some people like it, some people don't. But that's a way to guarantee a tax-free stream of income, because the federal pension, in this case, that you would pass on, it's not state taxed, as we talked about, but there's still the federal tax obligation. And now that surviving widow or widower is now in the single filer bracket, and maybe they have a big Social Security and a 50% of a decent sized pension. Now all of a sudden they're, in a higher tax bracket than they would have been in having the joint life while they were married filing jointly. So looking at that as an option for some families makes sense. Again, in my opinion, you want to start that conversation when you're younger. And if you're a federal employee and you plan on retiring around age 60 or 62, then that's something you may want to think about in your early 50s. And the reason for that is life insurance is cheaper. and you probably still have some debt that you may want to cover for the time being. So you could kind of go ahead and start putting that in play. Maybe you're carrying life insurance at the federal government and it's really started to increase. So maybe replacing some of that company life insurance with some permanent life insurance with the intention of making that part of the survivor option, to me, makes sense for the right person. Again, this is not for everybody, and we don't do this for everybody, but I think it's worth having the conversation with some people as opposed to just taking 50% of the survivor option. And like I mentioned, the SBP cost for the federal government goes up every time you get a COLA, it goes up. So now if you take the life insurance option, all of the COLAs on your pension, you're now realizing all of that COLA, and none of it's really the difference between $650 a month and $500 is actually going in your pocket because you've kind of frozen the life insurance payment because it doesn't increase. It's fixed forever. So anyway, there's just some thoughts on survivor benefit options there.
13: Yeah. And most people are going to need to do one or the other. Not everybody.
9: Correct.
13: But most people, I saw probably somewhere between 3 and 5 different scenarios within the last 6 months where the spouse, and in this case it was the husband in all cases, sorry men, I think this might be a uniquely man thing a little bit, where they were retired military, so military pension, or maybe they weren't retired military but they served, and they were getting VA disability, getting a FERS pension, and they'd be getting Social Security, and they were not sure that they wanted to take a survivor benefit on their pension, or we're just going to take the absolute minimum. And in that case, I mean, if you're out there, and a lot of people in, you know, in the areas that we serve in the Huntsville area are retired military, there's just a ton of folks out there. So a lot of you probably listening are getting some form of VA disability. That's a great income source to have in retirement because it's tax-free, especially if you're getting up to 100%, you know, it's over like $4,000 a month now, totally tax-free. That income source after you die is not going to continue in full to your spouse. Mm-hmm. There's a few stipulations where they could get a portion of it, but they're not going to get all of it when you pass away. So you know there's going to be a loss of minimum like 50-60% there, probably more, if not all. And then you look at the Social Security side, like Chris mentioned, even if your spouse didn't work at all and they just collect half of your amount, that's still about 30%-ish of the Social Security benefits that's coming in, half of yours. They're getting $1,500, you're getting $3,000. And then now you're looking at the federal pension, and at most they can continue 50% of that, and at least zero. So I do think that if you're out there and you're in a situation like that, which a lot of people are, even if you don't have the VA, but you're just looking at Social Security and pensions, you're going to need to do one or the other, because what you really don't want to happen is retire and be pulling in $12,000 a month in pensions, disability, and Social Security, and then kick the bucket and leave your wife with $4,000 or leave your husband with $4,000 a month. Mm-hmm. You know, there it's going to be understood that there's going to probably be some kind of income loss whenever a spouse passes away. That you're most likely not going to be able to undo all of that. But you don't want that to be 75% or 80%, because that's just emotionally going to be very hard and financially going to be very hard. So I do think that, yeah, Chris, you're totally right. As you approach retirement, it's a really good time to start thinking about that. I don't think that a survivorship decision is a decision where you put in your 2 weeks notice and you think about it for the first time on your last day and you check a box.
9: 100%.
13: Like you should have been thinking about that 5 years ago.
9: At least.
13: Yeah.
9: Yeah, at
13: if
9: least.
13: Not 10 years ago.
9: Right. And I've had, I'm sure people have said this to you as well. Man, I wish I would have met you 10 years ago. I can't tell you how many times I've heard that. And it just goes to, you know, just the thought of financial planning. That's why people find it valuable. And we've had people come in and talk about this option with us. And that's how they become a client of ours to begin with, because they're still working. They still have all their money at age 50, 51 in a TSB, but they want to put something in place longer. And so that, you know, they basically become part of our client family just via that avenue for the time being. So yeah, making that decision, or at least having that conversation early on, it's all about knowing your options at the end of the day. It's, oh, I didn't think about that. Well, this is the industry that we're in and we do this. I told somebody the other day, this is Your first retirement is not mine. You know,
12: that's right.
9: I've seen hundreds of families at this point retire, and we've been able to walk that journey with them. So, and we don't say that arrogantly. We take that very seriously. Mm-hmm. But it isn't our first retirement, and we have a lot of experience with the federal government employees in the area, a lot of the engineers, defense contractors. I find it quite humorous that I used to be an engineer myself, and I left the automotive industry

0: what other retirement decisions are locked in place once the paperwork is signed?
1: Well, the decision on pensions, as far as survivor benefits goes, is irrevocable. I mean, once you make that decision, you're not going to be able to, I'm talking about federally here in most state agencies. Maybe there are a few that aren't. I'm not aware of any that aren't. Pretty much everyone I've ever seen has been, you make that election and that's the election that you're going with for the rest of your life. So if, you know, you got in an argument with your spouse that day and were like, oh, well, you know what? You're not getting half the pension. You're not going to be able to go back and change
2: it. Cut you out of the wheel.
1: Yeah, I'm cutting you out of the pension. You're not going to be able to go change that back next week and say, oh, no, I changed my mind. So it is very, very important that you make a good decision on that when you're going out, because also, I'll throw this out for federal employees, your spouse's ability to continue on your health insurance is tied to a pension decision. So if you decide, hey, you know, we're just not going to, we saved well, we don't, she's fine, she can sell the house. That's what some guys say. We don't like that at all.
2: You know, yes.
1: Some guys say that. She can sell the house. Anyways, we're not, I'm not going to take a survivor benefit. And then you die. Not only does she lose the pension, but she's also losing access to federal health benefits permanently. No FEHB continuation at that point, which, especially if you're under 65, that could be a huge loss, because now you got to go exchange private insurance, whatnot. So that decision is super important. You know, another, I would semi-irrevocable, and we'll talk about this in a little bit, but when it pertains to income, is Social Security. Now, you can technically revoke this within the first 12 months. Most people don't, but they do give you a little period of time to be irrevocable. But then after that 12 months passes, you're not going to be able to revoke that anymore. And that's just the benefit that you're getting. And lastly, you know, when you get to age 65, you're also going to have a decision to make on, you know, what you do as far as Medicare, as far as signing up, which most people are going to have to sign up if they're retired to avoid penalty. And then also what plan you take. So again, this is one of those things that's not an irrevocable decision, but you do have a unique opportunity within the first, the initial enrollment period that opens up, where you can get in without having to go through any Medicare or medical underwriting. So if you're someone with some pre-existing conditions, you're probably going to get better rates, get approved for better plans doing that early on. So again, not necessarily an irrevocable decision, but definitely one of those decisions that, you know, if you mess it up on the front end, or maybe mess it up is the wrong word, if you make a bad choice on the front end, it can affect you a lot more on the back end, because you're not going to have the same window of opportunity that you have when you make that election. So in retirement, there's, I could go on, there's plenty more of those types of decisions, but I think those are some of the big ones that come to mind to me that, again, like we've been talking about, it's really helpful to have somebody by your side, a professional that does this all the time, that can help guide you to know that you're making the right decisions for yourself and for your family.
3: Yeah. And I think the other part of that is, you know, people go to social media and we have this strong like bias, and the confirmation bias is kind of a real thing. And so you watch something on social media and you go, oh, man, that sounds great. And it sounds perfect. That's me. Without doing any research on your situation, have somebody evaluate really the financial health of your overall retirement, and you go and make this decision because you saw some random Joe on social media that says something that sounded really good. Remember, people are really good on camera. Me and Graham have a face for radio, as we like to say. So we just hide behind the mic. But anyway, yeah. So I guess just being thorough about that and going and seeking advice. Here's kind of the thing I'll say this. I think we talked about it last week. There are people out there that don't want to work with an advisor because they quote unquote don't want to pay. All right. They want to do everything themselves. They don't want to pay. It's not worth it. Okay. That's fine. Do whatever you want. But the execution of things is where we, you know, often we'll see things that didn't happen. So there have been people to come in my office, and there's been people that are clients of mine, and we told them during the onboarding process, here are the things that we need to attack and fix and make more efficient. And these are the things we're going to do. These are the things you have to do. Come in for the review. It's like, oh, still haven't done those. So there are many people that come to the office to say, you know, we're going to just do this on our own. We're not going to work with you guys. And then I can't get

0: guarantee it, but I can tell you there's a large percentage of people that I could call today and say, hey, did you do those things that we laid out for you? And the answer will probably be no, because as humans, we just have this element of procrastination. Our intentions are really, really good, but our execution is really, really poor. And so I think there is value in building that relationship with someone and understanding that it's not just about the fee that you're paying for the investments. It's about the fee that you're paying for the investments and the other value add that a financial planning firm with certified financial planners on staff can actually bring to your family.
1: Mm-hmm. Yes, so true. That is a perfect way of explaining it, Chris. So, okay, beyond the pension then, what should someone be doing to make sure that they are actually financially secure in retirement?
0: Well, I think there's, you know, first of all, I think just establishing a plan. That is one of the things that when someone comes to the office that will ask is, do you currently have a financial plan in place? And I think a lot of times what people have is, and I think the best way to describe it is, and I don't mean this offensively when I say it, but it's kind of a junk drawer of stuff. They've got this product, or maybe they have that product, or they have, you know, two or three old 401ks or two or three IRAs, and they've got no organization with it. And they've done a good job at saving wherever they were at, whatever job they were at, but there's no organization to the junk drawer. And by the way, full disclosure, I have a junk drawer at the house. So, and it has sometimes it's a meat thermometer for my smoker.
1: Yeah.
0: It has those little bitty tiny screwdrivers for like my glasses that I only keep there. Do I have some keychains?
2: Rubber bands and arms.
0: Rubber bands are in there, paper clips, binder clips. Because use binder clips as chip clips. I don't know if you do that at your house.
1: I think they
0: make excellent chip clips. But anyway, I have a junk drawer. I'd like to think that my financial situation is not a junk drawer.
1: Yeah.
0: It's fairly organized.
1: Yeah.
0: But I think that's the first thing that we can do, you know, kind of beyond the pension is really start to build out and construct that plan. And I just found out yesterday that Dave Ramsey actually said this, or at least this is what the gentleman told me. He said something about the dream team, and I just kind of paused. I stopped writing my notes and I looked at him and I said, the dream team. And he said, yeah, Dave Ramsey said that before. And I said, well, I said that two or three years ago. And I'm not saying Dave's copying me, so don't say that. But we thought the same thing.
1: Yeah.
0: And remember the dream team, it's your attorney, right? Your estate planning attorney, mm-hmm. your CPA, and your financial planner. Mm-hmm. That's your dream team. Mm-hmm. And their job is to protect you and your family and really do all of the heavy lifting or most of the heavy lifting throughout your retirement so that you can go out and play, as we like to say, and really make memories with your loved ones. So I think all of that to say, it starts with planning, you know, making sure you have a plan in place, making sure that you're saving in taxed advantaged accounts. So whether that's your pre-taxed or, you know, IRA or your non-qualified accounts, your joint accounts, you know, making sure that you're, you know, contributing to those, making sure that you're at least at the bare minimum taking advantage of any company match, but also pushing yourself a little bit. And I think that is one thing that when families have come in the office before, we've been able to just kind of talk to them and coach them into putting in a little bit more, because sometimes, in my opinion, it doesn't make sense if you've got six figures in a savings account to continue to pad that in a savings account. Sometimes it's better to redirect some of that money into one of your retirement plans so that it gets out of your hands and it gets placed into an opportunity to where it's has the potential to make a little bit more money. So those are the type of things, you know, beyond the pension that you got to think about and start coming up with the pension plan we talked about earlier. Start thinking about your Medicare decisions, your Social Security decisions. Because your Social Security decisions could impact when you retire, and it also can impact what other accounts you're going to pull from while you wait on Social Security. And then thinking about your charitable giving. There's a lot of people that we work with, a lot of our families that we work with are charitable. So there's efficient ways to do that. So having those conversations and building a plan for that.
2: This is making me think of this. Didn't we talk about a 401k is not a retirement plan? TSP is not. I think we talked about that.
0: I think
2: that
0: you said
2: week.
0: TSP is not. TSP is a great holding company. They're not a great retirement planning company.
2: Yes. Yeah.
0: And you're right.
2: And that goes for pretty much all 401k plans. So, and then this week we're talking about kind of in a sense, a pension's not a retirement plan. So I think, not that the listeners can't surmise this from listening to it, but I think the message really should be that all of these are tools in your retirement toolbox, and they are all part of a good retirement plan. If you don't have any savings, that might not be a good retirement plan. If you don't have any guaranteed income, that's probably not a great retirement plan. So all of these kind of go hand in hand in getting you to the place that you want to be. Because again, just like you don't just want to sit on a pension and say, oh, well, that's great, I'll be fine forever. You don't just want to sit on a 401k or a TSP and say, okay, well, you know, the fees are pretty low, I'll just leave it there forever. Because, I mean, you think about a time like what's going on right now in the world. Like we talked about earlier, the market's not down that much from the high, but people are still getting antsy with that. Mm-hmm. And if you call your random 401k custodian or your TSP and you say, hey, I'm getting a little worried about this, how should I adjust my allocation at all? Should I switch my target date fund? Or you're getting hung up on. Nobody's, well, what they're going to tell you is we can't give you financial advice on that. Consult, you know, a financial professional. And I think in retirement, it becomes such an emotional time for you that it really is not wise to go about it and just, okay, well, I have these couple sources of income or assets that I'm going to get and I'm fine. I'll just pull out money when I need it and everything will go swimmingly and I'll never get panicked and make a bad decision. And I'll always take action on the things I need to take action on, because that's a lot to keep up with. And it's a lot emotionally to handle with your own money. I mean, even, you know, Chris, and I know you've talked about this on the show a lot, that, you know, you don't manage your own money, and probably eventually I won't either, because there is, you know, moments like even these last couple of weeks where I don't enjoy being the one to be like, yeah, you can get antsy when it's your own money. It's very easy for me to tell people, hey, let's look at the data. You're good. Yeah. You know, we had a long time horizon, but then I log into my own Fidelity account and I don't do it. But my brain is like, sell the cash.
0: Yeah. Yeah.
2: Put everything under the mattress. Never go outside again.
0: Yeah. No, that's a good point, Graham. Even as advisors, we're still wired the same way as all humans from an emotional perspective. And I, you know, can get emotional just like everybody else. So sometimes it's just better to have the biggest part of my money professionally managed. And then I have a little bit that I use for charitable giving kind of under my management, doing a little bit of tax loss harvesting as well. Just did that actually with the drop. So there was a chance to do that in some of my funds. So this has been a good show, just about planning in general. I will say this. I think there's a lot of people that listen to the show, and they listen to the show and they go, oh, I'm doing everything right. And I've had people say to me, well, you just started talking about this on the air, so did you just find out about it? The answer is no. The answer is you can't cover an entire financial plan, in one episode. And then also there's just things that, you know, we can't talk about on air because it's just very specific. And there's things that we'll ask you in a meeting. But I guess the point is, listening to the radio show doesn't make you, it should not give you the confidence level that everything is okay, because I have had radio listeners that have come in and they have listened for 8 years and longer in some cases, because now we've been on the air 10 years at this point, and they still aren't doing everything correctly. And that's usually because the intention is good, but the execution is poor. So if you'd like to set up a discovery session, come in and meet with us, 256-937-2010. Again, our number is 256-937-2010. Give us a call to set up your discovery session. And I hope everybody enjoys the rest of the week. And remember to serve every person in every situation with a servant heart.
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5: 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Our firm is not affiliated with or endorsed by the U.S. government or any governmental agency. 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

0: Welcome to Alabama Politics. This week, I am Dale Jackson. 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You can follow me right there with me, as always, Mecca Music. She is the CEO of 256today.com. Smart news for smart people. We got a good one for you today. Elections are over for now. We got a special election coming up in Alabama in a couple weeks. Parker Moore will be with us. He is a state representative, Hartzell, Decatur, Limestone, Morgan County. We'll talk about all of those things and stuff going on.
1: Downtown Madison.
0: Of course. Who would forget downtown Madison? Not really a real city, but sure. We'll go ahead and we'll say that. Anyway, I've got a parting shot for you. Is Michelle Obama a man? I'll discuss that. The answer is no, but we'll discuss it a little bit later. Great response to that, by the way.
1: Thanks.
0: Right now, though, let's go ahead and get to the two-minute warning. So as you can tell by the lack of people attacking me on my Facebook page, the runoff is over. Yes, that is correct. All of the bots have sort of died out. And we have learned, and I think this is the lesson of the entire thing, the internet ain't real life. I mean, it is truly that simple. We are not there yet in 2026 where you can win an election by being a prick on the internet. You cannot do it. You can get a little bit of attention, most of it bad. You can then take that energy and put it into the real world, and it will backfire against you, where the tower is the power. Radio, television, still traditional media ruling the day. And Mecca, now that I've said all that, you can agree or disagree.
1: That was a really good point. That I and also, like, you kind of built yourself up since you're a tower person.
0: Yeah.
1: So that
0: was any surprises? Apparently, I'm surprised that I made a good point.
1: Yeah, but that was my biggest surprise. You made a very good point.
0: Are there any surprises in this election?
1: I think the margins that we saw in this runoff in the Republican primary, I think that was somewhat unexpected. I do have to say this, though. From the very beginning, you have said the Trump endorsement would carry these runoffs.
0: Those elections were over the days those happened.
1: And you were correct.
0: Yeah, it's very hard to overcome that. It's very hard. I mean, the momentum is there for those things.
1: But the internet's not real.
0: The internet's not real. So what I meant by all of that was I watched as over the course of like the last 2 weeks, we saw these ads. There was a raccoon ad for John Wall. There was a lot of attacks on Barry Moore for his veteran status, which played very well online. But in the real world, and I'm just keep relaying this story, I'm going to say it again. My wife saw the ad that was in response to the Jared Hudson ad, and she said to me, "Jared Hudson said what?" And I told her, and she goes, "What an a-hole."
1: Sweet Cindy?
0: Yes.
1: Sweet Cindy said
0: she's
1: that.
0: She's the same person that if you're driving down the parkway in Huntsville, and you would see Jared Hudson on the billboard. She's like, "Oh, he's attractive." That's not to denigrate my wife because she's smarter than I'll ever be.
1: Oh, she's so smart.
0: Right. So there's no question about it. But what I'm saying is these are the type of things that affect people who are not completely dialed in.
1: Yeah.
0: And all
1: they're
0: of a
1: not in our little bubble.
0: Jared Hudson's attempt, Hail Mary, didn't work. The raccoon thing didn't work. But the reason it didn't work
1: was
0: that
1: the raccoon
0: down.
1: Was entertaining, though.
0: Right. But you don't do that if you're up. You only do that if you're down. So not really. I didn't think there were any surprises here. Even the people, I think last week I told you the people I was voting for would still lose, some of them, and they did. So I think that's what happened in that case. All right, let's move on. Let's talk a little bit about Tommy Tuberville. Is this where they get him? Is it? Is this where they get this guy? Yes. The ALGP looked at the residency. They said he voted in Alabama in 2020, 2022, 2024, and on. And we're being told that no, he committed voter fraud in Florida. Now, again, the internet's not real life. You understand this? That is a thing that is living online, mostly because those people don't live offline. They don't have real lives, so they're obsessing about that. And yes, Doug Jones, the cowardly caretaker, former junior senator from the great state of Alabama in an ill-fitting suit, who looks like he just woke up and stole shoes from a homeless person and who will never be senator, governor, or attorney general, that guy needs to know you're going to have to talk about yourself. You're not going to get Tommy Tuberville thrown off the ballot because he lives in Florida. He has a nice house in Florida. There's no way he's living in Auburn because of that. Have you seen his house in Auburn? Also pretty nice. And do you know that he spent a lot of his time in D.C. as well recently? Oh, and do you know that if he wins, he'll be in the governor's mansion? What are we talking about here, Mecca? why are they still doing this?
1: Okay, so I don't think you explained the issue very well.
0: Oh, I think
1: well.
0: I explained
1: so
0: it pretty well.
1: You didn't
0: Tommy
1: actually.
0: Tuberville lives in Alabama. Okay. That's it.
1: Now, let's talk about it for real for a second. Okay, so an actual lawsuit. You mentioned the ALGOP. It was like, no, he's good. He lives here. It's fine.
0: But now two other people have filed a lawsuit.
1: Okay, so now a lawsuit has been filed, and it came after qualifying because they had to be a qualified candidate at that point. And it's been filed by two military veterans. I thought you might enjoy
0: veterans.
1: That part since you love veterans
0: you
1: so
0: Jared
1: much.
0: Hudson
1: no,
0: veterans.
1: No. Just because you
0: veterans.
1: You get so mad about that, like that's a some sort
0: Why
1: of
0: Why does that
1: signifier.
0: Matter that they're veterans?
1: That's what I thought you would say.
0: Congratulations! I had a 1.7 GPA and they took me too. So continue on.
1: Okay, so you mentioned the Florida. There is going to be the question of, did he vote in 2018 in Florida? Was he a resident of Alabama?
0: He did. He was
1: right.
0: Not.
1: So, I mean,
0: he was in transition. That's how
1: is that a problem? And I need to double check this. I didn't have time for the show, but this is a jury trial. Did you read that? Is that correct?
0: It's not going that far. But anyway, I saw that. Here's the important thing about this. I did some extensive research, including calling some people
1: in Florida.
0: I believe you didn't. And I'll tell you the truth.
1: Okay.
0: And he did not break any laws in Florida. Mm-hmm. They're trying to suggest that there's a voter fraud. There's a transition period between what goes on when you move somewhere. He's supposed to have an ID. He had a Florida ID going into the... Yes, because it didn't expire. He didn't go down there and say, I hereby submit and give back my ID. And that's not how these things work. This whole thing is ridiculous.
1: I have one more thing to add, if I have time.
0: Sure.
1: So cutting you off there.
0: You don't care anyway.
1: I know. Okay, this is really interesting to me as well. Okay, remember the David Cole thing? Mm-hmm. The representative David Cole, he got removed from office. He got, in charge for voter fraud and stuff. It's the same prosecuting attorney who did that case.
0: Lock him up. That's
1: no,
0: it.
1: I do. He's there's a lot of interesting aspects to
0: Becker
1: this.
0: Music wants to put Tommy Tuberville in jail.
1: No,
0: I got it.
1: We
0: understand. All right, let's move on from that silly nonsense into something very serious. The Iranian situation could be resolving itself after all, which apparently has upset a lot of people on the left and the right, not happy about what's going on there in Iran. Apparently, we're giving them $300 billion out of the treasury, which, of course, is not true, but we're just continue saying this. And you know what? I tend to agree with those folks. I think Trump should just keep bombing. I mean, if we're not going to try to make a deal where we try to make Iran be good, then let's just continue bombing them. What you're doing in this situation is saying, hey, if you're good, you can play your Xbox. If you are, but if you're not good, you can't play your Xbox. And then the mom comes out of the other room and goes, just let him play the Xbox. Just let him do it. Let him play the Xbox. It doesn't matter. This whole thing is insane. They're treating this like we're handing over $300 billion. What it is, the $300 billion, is coming from Arab countries, Muslim countries, which, again, there's like four that oppose this whole situation. The UK, Spain, France, Germany, those are the Muslim countries that oppose it right now. Other than that, all the other Muslim countries in the world are okay with this. And this deal is an attempt to get them to act well so we can bring them into the real world. Everyone is furious about this left
1: so
0: and right.
1: So you think this is a great deal?
0: No, I don't think it's a great deal at
1: what,
0: all.
1: What would be your issues with some of the deals?
0: Well, my issue with them with this entire thing is as simple as this. It's a third world, fourth world theocracy. They're going to behave like a third world, fourth world theocracy. We have to accept that if we try to make nice with them, they're probably going to cheat and lie. And I think the best thing about this is they're going to try to cheat and lie, and then we'll just kill them. Because the simple fact of the matter is, that's the carrot and stick. Here, you can come and act as a real-world nation. You can sell oil. You can do all this stuff as long as you leave your neighbors alone and stop trying to make nukes. If you decide to go the other way, we're going to kill you. And that's basically where we are.
1: So do you think this deal sets us up for that kind of success?
0: I think that's exactly what it says. That's why I don't get why people are mad about it. I think Iran's going to lie. I think that's what they're going to do. That's what they do. They've been doing it for 50 years.
1: So is this a significant change since before the war started?
0: Yeah, I think it is. We've decimated all of their infrastructure. We've wrecked their military. We've destroyed
1: Which
0: their nuclear
1: system.
0: Well, yeah, we'll help them rebuild, I guess, if they're going to play nice. But if not, we'll just continue bombing them. I mean, that's the thing I don't understand about this whole thing. People are saying they're stronger now than they were. So go ask them. Go ask them if they feel like they're in a stronger position than they are. The only place they have a stronger position than they had before is in the American media. And the American media has proven that if you go against Donald Trump, you can try to kill him. You can try to do anything you want, and they're still going to praise you. Just don't call Michelle Obama a man. If you do that, if we find out that the mullahs have called Michelle Obama a man, then
1: I think that's
0: the media.
1: A bit of an overstatement. I know you hate the media, but
0: no, I do hate the media. I'm sorry, I raged a little bit there. I apologize. All right, let me get some kratom and calm down. I'll just pull into a local gas station and just pick up whatever drugs there are right there. on the counter. Now, what is kratom? Some people would say, how do you pronounce it? I would never point out that someone said something like that. But some people might say that. And then they would say, well, what's in this? Is it medical, like, or excuse me, is it like synthetic marijuana? No, it's actually worse than that. It's a synthetic opioid. I mean, that's what it is. This is like buying OxyContin at the gas station. And I know people will get mad at me and say, Dale, that's an oversimplification. I use it to go to sleep. Well, have you thought about maybe putting Mecca on talking? That usually bores me and puts me to sleep. But the simple fact is, I don't want to hear that kind of stuff because this stuff isn't safe. If you're buying drugs at the gas station, unless it's in the back from some guy out of his car, it doesn't make any sense. You are buying just whatever it is, and there's no check on this. Mecca, this is crazy.
1: It is wild. Thank you for pointing that out and also explaining everything to my sheltered self.
0: I was referring to you. The point I think that I have in this is we know this stuff is bad. We are well
1: aware.
0: And
1: it is addictive.
0: And Attorney General Steve Marshall is going in, and all these other places are doing this. You can walk in any gas station in the state and find stuff like this. You can walk in any gas station, but a lot of gas stations and find like some weird scratcher programs. There's casinos being operated in some of these gas stations and stuff like this. Simple fact is, these things are illegal and we should be trying to shut them down. And much like with Iran, they're going to cheat. Okay, that's what they're going to do. So you have to punish.
1: Wasn't this a case of the law catching up with science?
0: Yes.
1: Because like this didn't necessarily exist. Definitely didn't exist when I was.
0: You have to come back and you have to hit this nail over and over and over again because next week there'll be kratom too. That's what they're going to have to do. And be like, well, should we really be banning this from adults? Yes. Yes, we should. Yes. We absolutely should. People are stupid. Okay. And they will go. If you're buying something from a gas station and going into your car and drinking it, and it's not bought off the shelf or something like that, and it's up there in a little display, and it says, like, Max Power Love Handler, and you're drinking that in the car, I'm just making that up. I don't know.
1: I bet it exists, though.
0: But, yeah, someone's going to go make it now.
1: Let's go shopping at a gas station and see everything we can find.
0: I mean, we joke, but the reality is this is pretty dangerous stuff.
1: We
0: have no idea where it comes from. And
1: not regulated.
0: I would have fit in great in the Prohibition era. I'm just telling you, that's where I would have fit in. Yes, good job. Another gas station drug. Keep going after them. They're going to keep changing. You have to keep going after them. Let's take a quick timeout. We come back. You're watching and listening to Alabama Politics This Week. Talk to you soon.
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9: I'd have my mom call the number on the screen. You come see me alone. We'll work it out. Really, we will.
0: Welcome back to Alabama Politics This Week. I am Dale Jackson. With me, as always, Mecca Music.
1: And this week, we have State Representative Parker Moore with us. He is from District 4, and I'm about to ask him. It's a very unique district. Tell me everywhere it encompasses.
11: Yeah, so where I live is a tiny little portion of Hartsel, but I represent all of Priceville, about half the city of Decatur, and then I come across the river and take in Mooresville, Belmina, Greenbrier area. And then I come across and take in about a third of the city of Madison, so all of old historic downtown Madison over to Hughes Road. And then I go all the way up, and the very northernmost part of my district is around where Liberty Middle School is, right south of 72.
1: What are the challenges representing so many different areas like that?
11: Well, I think it's the growth. You know, we're seeing infrastructure, we're seeing job creation. We're seeing, you know, from A to Z, and being able to manage that growth, whether it is, you know, making sure that we have the adequate supply for sewer and water, for electricity, for roads that need expanding, for even rooftops for the people that are coming in, for all the jobs that are becoming available here. So I think that is one of the most challenging things right now, is to make sure that we are looking 5-10 years down the road to be adequately prepared.
0: You talked about power, and there was a new data center, essentially. I noticed they did not want to use the word data center when talking about this thing that just went in Jackson County.
1: No, that was an expansion, and I was there covering this story. What else would you like to know about
0: it? It was an expansion. What I'm saying is it's essentially a data center, and they didn't really want to call it that. It seemed like we were calling it, I'm not talking about the media, I'm talking about the politicians, didn't really want to call it that. The expansion data centers, the new data centers coming in, there seems to be a lot of people with cold feet about that. Are you seeing that in your area?
11: I wouldn't say cold feet, but I think one of the misconceptions is that they're dangerous, they pollute the waters, things of that nature. And I just got back from a conference that was an energy conference. And one of the things that was discussed, and it put a graphic up there, and I thought it was very telling. Everybody's perception is that AI data centers are what's the driving force for all this demand on energy. But according to the statistics that we were shown in this graphic, it's about 40% is for AI and data centers. There's almost 40% there for all of the manufacturing and everything that Trump is bringing back from overseas. And then about 8 to 10% of it is residential growth. So I think there's a misconception there.
0: Like 40% is a pretty big chunk for a bunch of computers cranking out pictures of me riding a horse.
11: Well, it is, but you look at the big picture, you know, and I'll use the analogy back during the 60s, we were kind of in an arms race with Russia for nuclear weapons. Now we are essentially kind of in a race with China and some of our other adversarial nations.
0: I agree with that.
11: On the AI race and being able to produce, you know, those technologies that are coming along that are going to pave the way for the future. And if we let China get ahead of the game, there could be some serious national security implications that could follow suit with that. And I think some of the misconception and the misinformation that's being put out there is some of their misinformation that they're putting out to try to stifle and hamper, you know, our growth over here because they don't want us to continue to get ahead.
1: And when I interviewed Speaker Ledbetter at the Jackson County event, he called it the topic of the day.
0: Okay.
1: And that, no, he did. He's like, this is just the topic of the day that people are going to hate on. But that a lot of, especially North Alabama, they're doing it right and they're doing it smart and we have the resources.
0: I also, you know, there's like a lot less of them. They're looking for ways for them to go in places because it doesn't bring a lot of jobs and stuff once the initial thing is done. So that's kind of a concern. We're running out of time here. I know you brought this up. We're now moving into a new quadrennium. We've got a runoff, a primary done. I think we can look at most of the races and figure out where they're going to go. What does the legislature look like in the next legislative session? What are those big issues?
1: Because we've heard there's a lot coming. Yeah. Your next session is going to be so much fun.
0: Kratom.
11: Well, I think it's going to be a very intriguing whole next quadrennium. You know, you look at it, the political shift around some of these races that are won, not only on a constitutional level, but our state races as well, district races. And I think you could potentially see tort reform. You know, we're seeing a big problem with insurance, with malpractice insurance, all of it skyrocketing, and looking at ways and that what have other states have done. You know, how can we go in and maybe reevaluate the way that we're doing some of these things to try to bring some of those costs down for everybody?
0: What about gambling? I hate to cut you off there. We got about a minute and a half later. What about gambling?
11: I think we do see a gambling package. I think we see a full-blown gaming bill.
1: From the Senate?
11: I don't know whether it comes from the Senate
0: or the House. Are the votes there for a full-blown gambling bill?
11: I would say the polling that we've seen,
0: especially, been there for 10 years.
11: Well, especially in my area up here, in my district area, it polls at 82% that people want an opportunity to vote. It's not necessarily that they're supportive of it, but they want to have an opportunity to have their voice heard because it's been so long.
0: Yeah.
1: Really quick, really quick, because I know we're running out of time. You are running for re-election, correct?
11: I am.
1: Okay, when you are talking to supporters, I mean, are you the veteran now? You've been there for a little bit. What are you hearing from voters? Happy with your job?
11: I am not hearing, you know, a lot of complaints. A lot of what I'm hearing is please help us continue to keep up with infrastructure. Please help us maintain the identity of who we are as a community, but because we're growing so fast, we don't want to become a melting pot and forget who we are. You know, I think understanding and remembering who we are as a community is important, and I think that moving forward, we need to focus on that and continue to make sure that our communities thrive.
0: Can you finish?
11: Oh.
0: Yeah, sorry.
11: I thought you were cutting me off.
0: No, I was saying, go ahead and wrap it up. That's what I was saying.
11: I was just saying that our communities can thrive and still grow, but maintain that identity of who we were in the past, because I think if we forget who we are, we don't know where we're going.
0: All right, there we go. Thank you very much, Parker Moore. Sorry about that. At the end where I cut you off, there wasn't the attempt. Mecca Music's gone.
1: He was trying to cut me off to make sure I didn't say anything else.
0: Absolutely true. Yes, she keeps talking. Alabama politics this week. We'll be right back. I'll wrap it up with a parting shot.
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0: Welcome back to Alabama Politics This Week. I am Dale Jacks. I got a parting shot for you here in just a second. First of all, let me tell you, head on over to yellowhammernews.com. Check out all of my new articles, videos, and the seven things you should be talking about today. All of it's right there for you at yellowhammernews.com. Right now, though, let's go ahead and get to the parting shot. My parting shot this week is directed at everybody running around complaining about Michelle Obama being called a man by a guy who just got done punching another guy's lights out at the White House during a UFC fight. Now, if you want to take that seriously, go right ahead and do so. But let me just tell you this. I'm not going to sit here today and tell you that we shouldn't be talking like this and how dare we do these things. And I'm not going to sit here and say, oh, but you called the president a pedophile. You called me a president, a pedophile protector, all these other things. I'm not going to do any of that. I'm merely going to point out, after President Donald Trump came into office, Mr. Name-Caller-in-Chief, and everyone who's covered him has slandered and defamed and done that to him as well. No side is clean here. No one's hands are clean. So the only thing worse than this stuff happening is all you guys crybabying about it, because you're going to turn around and do the same thing. You're going to call Melania a prostitute. You're going to call him a traitor. You're going to do all sorts of awful things. So just do it and accept it, but stop whining about it, okay? Thank you very much for being here. Thank you very much for watching and listening to Alabama Politics This Week. We'll be back next week.
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20: Hi there. So happy to have you with us. I'm Lou Anne Fulmer. Welcome to The Right Retirement Show. 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And remember, throughout the week, you can always connect to us on Facebook. 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
17: Hey, Lou Anne. How
20: good
17: are you?
20: Good to be here with you. And hello to you, Graham.
21: Hey, good afternoon, Lou Anne.
20: Great to be here, guys. Always fun. And before we even got started, were we not cracking up? So, yeah.
17: We always do. It would be funny to just play some of the clips of things we talk about pre-show.
20: Yeah.
17: I think people would actually get a really big kick out of that.
20: So it all started with Graham asking me, hey, Lou Anne, are you there? And I go, mm-hmm, because I was swallowing my shake. And then we had to determine if it was a protein shake or a regular shake. And then we went into our favorite shakes.
17: And then we had to wipe up the spilled
20: and
17: shake.
20: And then I spilled
17: some of it.
20: So let's go ahead and start with a federal minute. I'm excited. Graham, you have something for us.
21: Yeah, I just wanted to quickly talk about one question that we get a lot and have been getting, I would say, an increasing amount of recently. We're going to hit on a lot of federal related stuff this show. A lot of what we'll be talking about has to do with pensions, and the federal employees are one of the largest group with pensions. So if you're federal, you'll get probably more than a federal minute today. But just starting out, what I've been hearing a lot of recently is people asking, should I retire as soon as I'm eligible? Let's say that's 57, 58, 60, or do I need to wait until 62 to retire? And when people ask this question, I think for the federal employee, this is very similar to the, do I need to wait until I collect my Social Security to retire question that you might get from someone who's not federal. And the unfortunate answer to that question is, it depends. I can't really tell you if you just walk up to me on the street and say, hey, I have 25 years of federal service. I'm 52 years old, be fully eligible at 57. Should I go then or wait till 62? I have no idea at that point. But what I will say is that when we look at the numbers, if you're going to work past 57, being that you're already fully eligible, it does make more sense to work until 62 or just go out when you're eligible if you can afford it. But the big kicker there is just what have you saved in other accounts, TSP, other investment accounts? You know, what does that look like? What does your lifestyle look like? What does your debt situation look like? There's a lot more factors, but federal employees do have the unique ability to go out, you know, much earlier than the average person, still getting a guaranteed income source. So I think if you're someone who, the reason I wanted to talk about this is because I think if you're someone who is going to be eligible to retire before you're 62, you should look at what the difference is and just explore if that is an option for you. I think it can be easy for people to just think, no, I got to go to 62 so I get that, you know, 10% and 1.1 factor, the boost in my years of service. But that's not always the case for everybody. And the one thing that you can't really put a price on is time. And so if you can buy back some of your time a little earlier in life and you can afford it, I don't think that's a bad idea at all. So if that is you, I just think it's a good idea to take a look at that and say, hey, you know I can retire at 62, or maybe you don't know, but if you do know, can I get out any earlier if I'm eligible? Mm-hmm. Just so it's sadly not an easy question to answer, but it is a question that, you know, we help people answer all the time.
17: Yeah. And the one thing I do want to mention here is that if you do retire prior to the age of 62, one of the things you want to make sure that you're aware of is there is no COLA on the Social Security supplement that you get. Or the pension itself. Nothing starts receiving a COLA and or cost of living adjustment until age 62. So that's really important to think about, because we've run into people before who've come in the office and they've retired, they're retired federal, and they said, man, I wish I would have known I don't get a COLA, you know, until 62. And I was like, yeah, that's the case. Mm-hmm. And you mentioned that the, you know, what other assets you have saved. So we call that bridge money. So what kind of bridge money do you have kind of saved to kind of bridge the gap until you're able to get to the age of Social Security where you can, you know, claim Social Security there. So a lot of decisions, you're right, Graham, we help people with that every day, especially on the federal side. We see a lot of federal employees come in the office.
21: Yeah. And last thing I'll say on this, I really wouldn't treat it as a decision, again, like Social Security, how some people treat it, where they just think, I want to get the absolute maximum dollar amount out of it. Because if you do that, it probably does make sense to work longer, especially if you have a lot of years and that boost of years of service will be a lot. But you are giving up, in a lot of cases, the FERS Social Security supplement. I think the bigger thing is, if you can afford to retire earlier and you want to, then you should know that that's at least an option for you. Because I think a lot of people just think that there's no way it's going to, but there's folks out there more than you would think that, you know, got $2 million TSPs sitting out there, or, you know, mm-hmm. old employer accounts and whatnot. And they, you know, in their situation, it's not going to be quite as crucial. So again, I think it's just a good idea to know what your options are there, so that if you do get to the point where you feel like you might ready to be done, you don't feel stuck or feel uncertain about, you know, whether you got to keep going or if you're good to go.
20: Very good. Okay, cool. So now, you know, we've seen a lot happening with the markets past several weeks. Why don't you give us a market update, Chris?
17: Yeah, well, everybody's kind of aware the market's been kind of up and down and up and down. It's been kind of trending sideways. But just before we started recording the show, Iran said that they're interested in ending the war. And when that happened, the market shot up a tremendous amount.
20: Huh.
17: And today, the S&P is up like 2.5%. I'm just checking it online as I'm recording here. So there's optimism that the war may be ending, especially since, I guess, according to the headlines, because that's all this is a headline
20: right.
17: bump.
20: Yeah.
17: You know, according to the headlines, Iran wants to end the war. So investors are like, yes, okay. So market's up big time today. A couple things we want to talk about. Off the highs, so at the S&P hit a high earlier in 2026. And when we talk about the highs, we're only down about around 7% off the highs. So we've had a lot of people come to us and ask us, well, what about Roth converting right now? And in my opinion, that's not a deep enough cut to put things on sale to do a Roth conversion today. Now, if we were 15 to 20% down, then that would be a different conversation, because at 7%, you know, that's not, like I said, not a deep enough discount. And then what if something were to happen in Iran, we were to go in there with ground forces, and all of a sudden that 7 drops to 15, and you really should have just kind of waited a little bit longer. So I'm not going to buy a sport coat if it's on sale 7%. If it's on sale for 20, I'm going to give it a lot more consideration at 20%.
20: Yeah.
17: So just a little bit about that as well. Year to date, the market is only down about 5%. So we're not, you know, I had somebody come in the office yesterday that I met with late in the afternoon. And I, you know, started my second meeting and I said, hey, has anything changed since the last time I saw you? And they were like, yeah, well, the market. And I was like, oh, okay. And it dawned on me about 5 minutes into that meeting that it really, the market's not down that much. We're talking 5%. That's a little bit of a correction. And what they felt was the headlines of the war and everything that's going on that they're reading in social media. And that coupled with just a negative market condition made it feel worse to them because their facial expressions were like, the market is down. And I'm like, you know, I'm not minimizing people losing money. Right. That's not at all what I'm saying, but it's 5%. It's really not that much in the grand scheme of things. And a 5% move within a given year is pretty normal. I mean, that happens a lot. So I think the heaviness of what's happening globally and the market being negative and those that are, you know, Trump supporters or this administration supporters, they expect the market to be up at this point. And with it being negative coupled with a war, just it kind of feels different. So that's kind of what's going on. Iran right now, at least for this minute of this day, has said, hey, we want to try to bring an end to this war. And it's made the markets kind of pop a little bit.
20: Okay, good to know. Yeah. It's interesting to get your perspective. You know, the person that came in was very worried and you were able to calm them down and say, nope, it's just a little bit of a bump, you know, or whatever you want to call it.
17: Yeah, it is. It's a little speed bump.
20: It's a little speed bump, yeah.
17: For now.
20: Right.
17: It can get worse.
20: Yeah, of course.
17: Know.
20: Yeah.
17: And if it does, right. And if it does, there's, you know, there's things you can do to make it better. You know, like, for example, if the market dropped 20%, well, that kind of stinks. But if you're planning to do Roth conversions, that's kind of the best case scenario for you is to catch a Roth conversion on a dip. It's hard to do. But that's a best case scenario. So there's always things you can do. And that's why I think working with, you know, a financial planner really just kind of helps you make decisions instead of making emotional decisions.
20: Exactly. And that is why you and Graham do this show. You're listening to The Right Retirement Show. So happy to have you along. We do want to make sure that when you are coming up on retirement, you are educated. You know, you understand what are some things that you need to be doing. Just like what Graham was saying, a lot of people want to retire early. And Graham and Chris can guide you, you know, on what you need to do. So happy to have you with us today. And again, if you have questions, you can connect with us anytime. You can call or text the word visit to 256-937-2010. All right. So, guys, I'm anxious to get into our topic today. We want to talk about something that sounds really simple, but kind of isn't, and that's retiring with a pension. Now, the people, I think, who have one are super lucky, and a lot of people listening do have one, okay? Or maybe they're close to earning one, right? I think there's a sense of security that comes with that, and of course, yeah, you know, you should feel that way. But today, we want to push a little bit more on that. So I want to start with the big one. Here's the question, Chris. I'll direct this to you first. I have a pension, so I'm good, right?
17: That was a quick question.
20: For the rest of my life.
17: Yeah.
20: That's it.
17: Yeah, so you have a pension, you're good, right? I mean, maybe. I mean, I do think this, and I'll kind of start the show by saying this. Those who, obviously, if you have a pension, I feel like you're a little bit more blessed in terms of you have the income. Most people out there today don't have a pension. So having some of that guaranteed income is great. But I will also say that having that pension increases taxation on Social Security. It increases, you know, will likely increase your taxes overall. And I also believe that income covers up sin. So sometimes, you know, I sit down with wealthy families and they make a lot of money. And they're not quite as budget oriented as somebody who makes a lot less than them. So when you have a pension, sometimes it can create a sense of so much comfort that you also you often will become a little bit sloppy in your other areas of planning. And I know, Graham, we've seen that before where we'll sit down with a family. They have plenty.

0: Outside of, you know, the federal employees out there, the state employees, there's very few of them. But I wanted to just piggyback off of one thing you said there that I think is a really interesting thing that I've noticed too, which that is maybe one of the only real downsides of a pension in my brain is that with some people, it definitely can cause just a level of maybe financial complacency a little bit, where similar to how if you think about, you know, that if you make a lot of money, it doesn't always mean you have a lot of money. And the same thing can be true for people with pensions, where they pretty much just think, hey, well, you know, even if I make the stupidest financial decisions for the rest of my life, I know that I have X amount of dollars coming in every month. And that is a beautiful thing. A lot of people are probably sitting out there saying, hey, that doesn't sound so bad, actually. And in a sense, it's better than making a bunch of bad decisions and having nothing to fall back on for sure. But I do think that it can lead to people not wanting to be as efficient or maybe just not feeling as motivated to be efficient with their finances and to just set their family up better, setting their spouse up better, setting their, you know, kids up better potentially in the future. So I do think it's one of those things where people will think of it as, oh, this is, yeah, I got this pension. That's my plan. I don't really need to do anything else. Where if you do have a pension, that's awesome, but it's just one piece of the whole puzzle. I talked about a lot that as great as it is, it can also affect some other things that you need to be aware of, and it is affected by something. So there's a lot of nuance there, and you know, we still just encourage people, hey, even if you got a strong guaranteed income base, awesome. That means you're going to have a great retirement for most people. Let's just see still how we can be efficient with that extra income.
1: So you guys, okay, Chris, I know I've told you this before, Graham. I think I've shared with you too, but my pension, I taught for 7 years, so I have a small pension. It's and I'm getting it right now. It's $411 a month.
0: Living large, Luann.
2: Man, you can buy a hamburger
1: I
2: and
1: mean,
2: a fry and maybe a large drink.
1: and then think about it, you know, in 30 years from now. Oh dear. And if I'm dead, Bobby gets half of that, you know?
2: Yeah. Hey, Luann,
1: Ridiculous.
2: I just want to be clear here, like super clear.
1: Yeah.
2: You're doing a lot of teaching on the air here for the last 10 years
1: Yeah,
2: with radio
1: yeah.
2: with me. I ain't paying you a pension.
1: Oh, dang.
2: I just want to make sure
1: Gee,
2: you're aware of that.
1: why didn't I think of that? Oh, are you sure about that, Chris?
2: I don't have it in the budget.
1: Dang
0: We can
1: it.
0: do, we can do, we can match the teacher pension.
2: Yeah.
1: You can match it?
2: We could
1: Okay.
2: probably match
1: Oh,
2: the
1: okay. Oh,
2: Oh,
1: I
2: my
1: just had to
2: goodness.
1: tell you because it's just so silly. It's a little, but
2: It
1: I
2: is.
1: couldn't last 3 more years, you know, for it to get 10 years. And then
2: You
1: I would have had to
2: know what my
1: like,
2: mom used to tell me when I was younger? You get what you get and don't pitch a fit.
1: That's right.
0: Well,
1: I heard
0: if it
1: that.
0: makes you feel better, Luann, that is not even close to the smallest pension I've ever seen.
1: Oh,
0: There are
1: really?
0: some folks out there that, you know, worked for some random company. I remember one specifically, I think from like one of the phone manufacturers that went out of business in the flip phone era
1: Yeah.
0: that had, or maybe it was the landline era. I don't really know. But they had a pension plan that, you know, got frozen because the company went out of business.
1: Yeah.
0: And I think it was paying out like $12 a month
1: No.
0: or something like that. So there are some that it's just, it
1: Okay.
0: is actually a cheeseburger and
1: It
0: fries,
1: is a
0: no drink.
1: cheeseburger. Yeah. Oh,
2: Graham,
1: my
2: you will
1: word.
2: never know what it feels like to be taking your kitchen phone across the floor and that curly Q cord
1: Yeah.
2: knotting up on you. You'll never know what that felt
0: We
2: like.
0: had a corded phone for
1: You
0: a minute
1: did?
0: when I was a kid.
1: Oh,
0: Yeah.
1: you must have
2: But
1: been little.
2: did you use the phone or did you just watch your mom and dad struggle with the knots
1: The
2: in it?
1: dang
0: My gosh,
1: knots.
0: I'm not that young. I did not have an iPhone for quite a long time. I
1: Okay.
0: miss, honestly, I
1: Okay. Yeah.
0: miss landlines. Me and Emma have talked about when we have kids getting a landline because I used to just,
1: Aww.
0: me and all my friends, we'd call each other from the landline phone, leave voicemails, you
1: Yep,
0: know.
1: yep.
2: Speaking of pensions, how much pension are you getting, Graham?
0: I don't know. I think
2: That's a,
0: after the
1: have
0: show, we
1: y'all
0: had some
1: talked about
0: time
1: it?
0: blocked off to talk
1: I
0: about
1: think
0: that. But
1: so. Yeah, after
2: Graham has the smallest pension. It's good zero.
1: it's zero. Oh dear. Hey,
2: Yeah.
1: Graham, I think you better talk with Chris later.
0: Yeah, we can. Me and Luann are gonna unionize.
1: That's hilarious. Oh
2: Oh
1: my
2: my
1: gosh.
2: goodness.
1: Okay, well, let me get to this next question as we're talking about pensions, because knowing what you're gonna get is kind of step one. Okay. Do people though know what that number is going into retirement? Like, I mean, obviously I'm not retired yet, and I realized I could get my pension, so I thought I better do it. I better start getting that money. But anyway, so my question is, do most people actually know that number going into retirement?
0: if they're not

0: conceiving it, I would say they have a ballpark in their head. You know, they might think, yeah, I got X amount of years of service and my salary is around this. Maybe it's like $2,000 a month, something like that. Does that sound right?
1: Mm-hmm.
0: But most of the time, they're usually a bit off. And there's a few reasons why you might be a bit off. For one thing, not everybody understands how their pension is actually calculated. So, for example, there have been plenty of, say, federal employees specifically that have come in, and there was one the other day who was saying, yeah, my pension will probably be around $2,500 a month. And I was doing just some very, very quick math, not an official estimate. And it's like, no, it should probably be $3,500 or so gross, $3,700. So I'm not saying it's going to be necessarily worse than you're thinking. It might be a little better than you're thinking, but that's just one part of it. It's not always the estimates that you get from whether you get them from your HR department or if you're getting them from OPM. They're not always 100% accurate, especially if there have been different breaks in your service and if there are some kind of oddball things going on there. But I think another reason why people don't always know the number is they just kind of know, if they do know it, they know the gross number. So they know the before tax, the before deductions, before anything number, which is not really what's going to be hitting your bank account. So if you're thinking about, this is my Social Security, my pension's this, that's my income. Not necessarily. There's going to be some deductions out of there. So I think it's really important to know. And very frequently when someone comes in and they don't know, that's a big homework item that we say, hey, before we get together again and before we actually start inputting all of this and looking at long-term planning, we need a more specific number, because it might not seem like it, but for the vast majority of people out there, the difference, let's just say like $1,000 a month difference in a pension swing, that's a big difference for the average person. You know, that's money that does or does not have to come out of a portfolio over a long term, guaranteed income. Maybe it's inflation adjusted income that may or may not be there. So those even little amounts can have big swings. So it is very important to know your numbers. You know, one of the companies that we work with on the federal workshop side of things, that's one of their big things that they always say, know your numbers. And I think that is a super, super important thing, especially as you approach retirement.
2: Yeah. And just like you mentioned, looking at the gross number doesn't tell you. So like on the federal side, you're going to have FEHB in most cases that comes out of it. You're probably, if you're below age 65, you're also going to have some life insurance coming out of it if you just took the Fegley basic. So I think, and then if you do the survivorship option, you've got either 0.5 or 0.1 coming off that as well. So it's important to kind of understand what is the net effect. And that doesn't even include the taxes. So you've got the health insurance, the life insurance, the survivor benefit plan, and then you got taxes on that. So that $3,000 pension can very quickly turn into a net of like $2,000 or $1,900. It drops down pretty significantly. Mm. So I'll add a little bit to this. I think everybody has an idea of what their pension is going to be. But this is what I see, especially in the private sector, because with the federal government, I think it's kind of easy. You know, what's your pension? Okay, it's $5,000. I'm going to do full survivorship, which, by the way, is only 50%. So it's not really full. I'll shut up on that because I can go on and on about that. But it costs you, 10%. It's 0.1. So if your pension's $5,000, we know exactly what the joint life is going to be, because you take 0.1 and that's the net of that is your joint life pension. But if you come from like Boeing and you've been there forever, you know, most of the time when I see people come in from Boeing, Lockheed Martin, those companies in the area, they bring in usually the single life option. And I'm sure that since we're talking about pension, we'll get into survivorship and all that here shortly. But most of the time people bring in the single survivor option, which usually in most cases is not the way that we would prefer you go when it comes to selecting your pension options.
0: Yeah, no, you're right. It is a little bit harder to get info on the private sector. And also a lot of times if you're talking about a private sector pension, they're going to give you an option of a lump sum versus a payout. And that's not something in federal and state governments that you usually get the option for. But the private sector, you do get that option, which can throw a whole kind of other monkey wrench in the decision of,
2: oh man,
0: you know, that makes everything different. Because if you just say, hey, you're getting X amount a month and that's your only choice, just would you like a 25 or 50% survivor benefit? It's not an easy decision to make, but you don't have to choose anything really except the survivor benefit, where if they're saying, hey, do you want $2,000-$3,000 a month, or do you want X number of $100,000 just in a lump sum when you retire, go into an IRA? So it is definitely a tough decision. But just to give people like a very rough idea of what we're talking about with the deductions, let's just say that you were, and I'm just going to use, these are all ballpark numbers, but let's say you get getting a $3,000 pension from the federal government, and you take full survivor benefit, which again, like Chris noted, is only 50%. That would take $300 off that, off the top. If you were taking 10% federal taxes off, that's also another $300. If you're below 65 using full FEHB, that's probably another $400 to $500 a month. You might be paying $50 a month for your federal life insurance. I'm trying to think if there's any deductions I'm missing. Those are the big ones, but that brings you down to 1900 net right off the top. So you're planning on 3000, you're getting 1900. So it is a big difference, and you should really be working off of those net amounts when you can, rather than just the large gross number you see on the screen.
2: So you just came up with the same swag number that I came up with. Wasn't that pretty cool?
0: Oh, really? Exactly.
2: Yeah. I said 1900 probably.
1: Yeah, you did.
2: That's good. Yeah, we're on the same page. The other thing too, you mentioned, I want to talk about that for a quick second as we get near the end of the first half of the show. That is, you said the private sector, that sometimes they give you the option of the lump sum. And for me personally, that creates a little bit of almost confusion with the individual trying to decide, should I take the lump sum or should I take the payout? And I think right off the bat, the very first thing that I always do is I just run the cash flow out of the lump sum or out of the annuity or the pension that they're going to have. So let's say, for an example, they're going to get $20,000 a year, and they've been offered the lump sum is $300,000. So if they take the lump sum, so if I take the lump sum and I divide the annual amount, the $20,000 a year, and I divide it by the lump sum of $300,000, that gives me a cash flow rate of 6.6%. Now, what I hear people say is, well, I can just go make that in retirement. And you may average that in retirement, but with all the dips and drops in the market, with you steady having to pull out of that, you're going to introduce sequence of return. And theoretically, you could theoretically drop, you could run that count to zero. So typically when I see a pretty high cash flow rate, especially at a young age, so if you were like age 60 and your cash flow out of the pension was like 6.6%, that's a pretty high cash flow rate. And I'm all about taking the guarantees in retirement. So if you're going to be pulling heavy on a portfolio, sometimes it's better just to have that guaranteed income coming into the bank account every month, so that you're not having to worry about pulls from the portfolio. Pensions are nice, and I think just electing to take that lump sum decision, it takes more thought than, okay, hey, I just want the cash at hand. Okay. Because why it creates a different or a battle in some people, an emotional battle, is you want to just get that $300,000 and put it in your bank account. So anyway, I'm running a little bit long here, so we've got to jump off to the second half of the show. So if you're catching the show on the way to church on Sunday morning, you can give us a call, 256-937-2010, to set up your discovery session. Again, the number is 256-937-2010. And if you're just catching the first half, again, you can hop out to Apple Podcast or Spotify and catch the whole episode whenever you have time.
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6: 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Okay. We're talking today about retiring with a pension. And oh my gosh, if you are one of the lucky ones, it makes me think of a song. That was a song by, you guys wouldn't know this, but Faith Hill, you're the lucky one.
2: Wait a minute. I'm in my early 50s. I'm good. Graham probably knows that song.
6: It was
2: song.
6: A Faith
2: Maybe.
6: Hill country song, yeah.
0: I think I would recognize it if I heard it.
2: Yeah.
0: You want to sing it for me?
6: No, we will not go there.
2: I can't believe
0: it. This song came out in
6: 2006. There's a line in that song.
2: Yeah.
6: The lucky one. Yeah. Oh, okay.
2: Graham anyway. He was running around in his underoos.
6: Underoos.
2: Batman underoos.
6: Oh, that's too funny. It's Batman. Well, okay. So anyway, I don't know why I said that, but you are lucky if you have a pension. Okay. So what we had been talking about, and I want to get into this a little bit, dive in a little bit deeper, the survivor benefits. Okay. So Chris, why don't you explain how they work and why they matter so much if you're a couple?
2: Well, first of all, I think these decisions are meant to be made with a financial planner. I'll say that, because sometimes we can make these emotional decisions or what we think is the right decision, and then end up being the wrong decision. So I want to go back and touch on something we just talked about the lump sum, and then I'll roll back into these survivor benefit options.
6: Okay.
2: Because it'll all tie together. So let's take, for an example, we were talking about the lump sum earlier versus the pension and the cash flow rate and all of that. So here in the state of Alabama, if you have a pension coming from a defined benefit plan, which is like your military pension, your FERS annuity, your pension from one of the defense contractors, none of those payments are state taxed. Well, that's kind of a big deal, actually. But if you take that lump sum and you drop it into an IRA, and then you make your distributions out of your IRA, those distributions are subject to state tax. So that's kind of a big deal. The other thing, too, when you start looking at survivor benefit, is I think a lot of people tend to forget this, especially if you're the higher income earner, because I hear this a lot. Oh, well, he or she will get my Social Security. Well, that's true. The higher Social Security is the one that's kept by the surviving spouse, but that surviving spouse also loses theirs. So that's an income loss. So even if the Social Security in this case was $1,200, that's $1,200 less that person has coming into the household, even though they kept the higher of the socials. Now, let's take that to the pension decision. If you make the single life decision on your pension, and you pass away, then there's nothing going to the spouse, and they lost Social Security. So it is a really bad situation. So a lot of people, like with the federal government, will take the full survivorship option, which is, again, and I repeat, only 50% passes on. Mm-hmm. Usually with military pensions, it's 55%. So if you've got a household that has Social Security payments and pension payments, you already know that one Social Security goes away at passing, and you know that half of each one of those pensions goes away. That's a pretty severe income drop for that surviving spouse. So these survivor benefits are really, you know, they're really important. I have seen in some cases, and I'm kind of on board with this option, and we've talked to a few people about it as well. And this is something, if you're going to consider this, I would think about this earlier than later. So as I go into this, this is a decision you would want to start thinking about and maybe even put in place prior to retirement. So as I mentioned, the federal government pension is the best that you can do as a 50% survivor. And the cost is 10%. So on a $5,000 a month pension, it's $500 a month. That is what the cost is. And every year that you receive a COLA, your pension goes up by, say, 2.5%. Well, so does the cost of that survivor benefit. So eventually, by the time you reach, I don't know, age 80, your pension might be $6,500, but your survivor benefit payment now is also $650, because it's always going to be 10% of whatever your pension payment is. So what we've talked to a few families about is, you know, is it better to take that, say, $500 of what the survivor benefit option is going to cost and just buy a permanent life insurance policy? When I say permanent, I'm not talking about whole life. There's different products that you can use out there. And that way, when you pass away, instead of getting only 50% of the pension payment, they get the entire life insurance policy tax-free. Now, that works in some cases, doesn't work in every case. Some people like it, some people don't. But that's a way to guarantee a tax-free stream of income, because the federal pension, in this case, that you would pass on, it's not state taxed, as we talked about, but there's still the federal tax obligation. And now that surviving widow or widower is now in the single filer bracket, and maybe they have a big Social Security and a 50% of a decent-sized pension. Now, all of a sudden, they're, you know, in a higher tax bracket than they would have been in having the joint life while they were married filing jointly. So looking at that as an option for some families makes sense. Again, in my opinion, you want to start that conversation when you're younger. And if you're a federal employee and you plan on retiring around age 60 or 62, then that's something you may want to think about in your early 50s. And the reason for that is life insurance is cheaper. And you probably still have some debt that you may want to cover for the time being. So you could kind of go ahead and start putting that in play. Maybe you're carrying life insurance at the federal government and it's really started to increase. So maybe replacing some of that company life insurance with some permanent life insurance with the intention of making that part of the survivor option, to me, makes sense for the right person. Again, this is not for everybody, and we don't do this for everybody, but I think it's worth having the conversation with some people as opposed to just taking 50% of the survivor option. And like I mentioned, the SBP cost for the federal government goes up every time you get a COLA, it goes up. So now if you take the life insurance option, all of the COLAs on your pension, you're now realizing all of that COLA, and none of it's really the difference between $650 a month and $500 is actually going in your pocket, because you've kind of frozen the life insurance payment because it doesn't increase. It's fixed forever. So anyway, there's just some thoughts on survivor benefit options there.
0: Yeah. And most people are going to need to do one or the other. Not everybody.
2: Correct.
0: But most people, I saw probably somewhere between 3 and 5 different scenarios within the last 6 months where the spouse, and in this case, it was the husband in all cases. Sorry, men. I think this might be a uniquely man thing a little bit. where they were retired military, so military pension, or maybe they weren't retired military, but they served. And they were getting VA disability, getting a FERS pension, and they'd be getting Social Security. And they were not sure that they wanted to take a survivor benefit on their pension, or were just going to take the absolute minimum. And in that case, I mean, if you're out there, and a lot of people in, you know, in the areas that we serve in the Huntsville area are retired military. There's just a ton of folks out there. So a lot of you probably listening are getting some form of VA disability. That's a great income source to have in retirement because it's tax-free, especially if you're getting up to 100%, you know, it's over like $4,000 a month now, totally tax-free. That income source after you die is not going to continue in full to your spouse. Mm-hmm. There's a few stipulations where they could get a portion of it, but they're not going to get all of it when you pass away. So you know there's going to be a loss of minimum like 50, 60% there, probably more, if not all. And then you look at the Social Security side, like Chris mentioned, even if your spouse didn't work at all and they just collect half of your amount, that's still about 30%-ish of the Social Security benefits that's coming in, half of yours. They're getting $1,500, you're getting $3,000. And then now you're looking at the federal pension, and at most they can continue 50% of that, and at least zero. So I do think that if you're out there and you're in a situation like that, which a lot of people are, even if you don't have the VA, but you're just looking at Social Security and pensions, you're going to need to do one or the other, because what you really don't want to happen is retire and be pulling in $12,000 a month in pensions, disability, and Social Security, and then kick the bucket and leave your wife with $4,000 or leave your husband with $4,000 a month. You know, it's going to be understood that there's going to probably be some kind of income loss whenever a spouse passes away, that you're most likely not going to be able to undo all of that. But you don't want that to be 75% or 80%, because that's just emotionally going to be very hard and financially going to be very hard. So I do think that, yeah, Chris, you're totally right. As you approach retirement, it's a really good time to start thinking about that. I don't think that a survivorship decision is a decision where you put in your 2 weeks notice and you think about it for the first time on your last day and you check a box.
2: 100%.
0: You should have been thinking about that 5 years ago.
2: At least.
0: Yeah.
2: Yeah, at least.
0: Not 10 years ago.
2: Right. I'm sure people have said this to you as well. Man, I wish I would have met you 10 years ago. I can't tell you how many times I've heard that. And it just goes to, you know, just the thought of financial planning. That's why people find it valuable. And we've had people come in and talk about this option with us. And that's how they become a client of ours to begin with, because they're still working. They still have all their money at age 50, 51 in a TSP, but they want to put something in place longer. And so that, you know, they basically become part of our client family just via that avenue for the time being. So, yeah. Making that decision, or at least having that conversation early on, it's all about knowing your options at the end of the day. It's, oh, I didn't think about that. Well, this is the industry that we're in, and we do this. I told somebody the other day, this is your first retirement. It's not mine.
6: You know, that's right.
2: I've seen hundreds of families at this point retire, and we've been able to walk that journey with them. So, and we don't say that arrogantly. We take that very seriously, but it isn't our first retirement, and we have a lot of experience with the federal government employees in the area, a lot of the engineers, defense contractors. I find it quite humorous that I used to be an engineer myself, and I left the automotive industry and thought I would never work with engineers again. And now that's all I work with for the most part. And then my friends in the financial industry are like, I can't stand working with engineers. They're very detailed and they want to talk about numbers. And I'm like, aren't you a financial planner? That's what we do, right?
6: Exactly.
2: What do you do in your financial planning firm? So
6: super funny. Yeah.
2: So survivor benefits, to kind of wrap this question up. Big deal. Should be taken very, very seriously. Know your options and make sure that spouse that you stood with at the altar.
6: Yeah.
2: You're not writing books. Well, maybe you are about marriage. I don't know. Make sure that the person you stood there at the altar with, make sure you take good care of them.
6: Right. And the decision about a pension is not irrevocable, right? What other retirement decisions are locked in place once the paperwork is signed?
0: Well, the decision on pensions, as far as survivor benefits goes, is irrevocable. I mean, once you make that decision, you're not going to be able to, I'm talking about federally here in most state agencies. Maybe there are a few that aren't. I'm not aware of any that aren't. Pretty much everyone I've ever seen has been, you make that election and that's the election that you're going with for the rest of your life. So if you know, you got in an argument with your spouse that day and were like, oh, well, you know what, you're not getting half the pension, you're not going to be able to go back and change
2: cut you out of the wheel.
0: Yeah, I'm cutting you out of the pension. You're not going to be able to go change that back next week and say, ah, oh, no, I changed my mind. So it is very, very important that you make a good decision on that when you're going out, because also, I'll throw this out for federal employees, your spouse's ability to continue on your health insurance is tied to a pension decision. So if you decide, hey, you know, we're just not going to, we saved well, we don't, she's fine, she can sell the house. That's what some guys say. We don't like that at all.
2: You know, yes.
0: Some guys say that she can sell the house. Anyways, we're not, I'm not going to take a survivor benefit. And then you die. Not only does she lose the pension, but she's also losing access to federal health benefits permanently. No FEHB continuation at that point, which, especially if you're under 65, that can be a huge loss, because now you got to go exchange, private insurance, whatnot. So that decision is super important. You know, another, I would semi-irrevocable, and we'll talk about this in a little bit, but when it pertains to income, is Social Security. Now, you can technically revoke this within the first 12 months. Most people don't, but they do give you a little period of time to be irrevocable. But then after that 12 months passes, you're not going to be able to revoke that anymore. And that's just the benefit that you're getting. And lastly, you know, when you get to age 65, you're also going to have a decision to make on, you know, what you do as far as Medicare, as far as signing up, which most people are going to have to sign up if they're retired to avoid penalty, and then also what plan you take. So again, this is one of those things that's not an irrevocable decision, but you do have a unique opportunity within the first, the initial enrollment period that opens up, where you can get in without having to go through any Medicare or medical underwriting. So if you're someone with some pre-existing conditions, you're probably going to get better rates, get approved for better plans doing that early on. So again, not necessarily an irrevocable decision, but definitely one of those decisions that, you know, if you mess it up on the front end, or maybe mess it up is the wrong word, if you make a bad choice on the front end, it can affect you a lot more on the back end, because you're not going to have the same window of opportunity that you have when you make that election. So in retirement, there's, I could go on, there's plenty more of those types of decisions, but I think those are some of the big ones that come to mind to me that, again, like we've been talking about, it's really helpful to have somebody by your side, a professional that does this all the time, that can help guide you to know that you're making the right decisions for yourself and for your family.
2: Yeah. And I think the other part of that is, you know, people go to social media and we have this strong like bias, and the confirmation bias is kind of a real thing. And so you watch something on social media and you go, oh, man, that sounds great. And it sounds perfect. That's me. Without doing any research on your situation, have somebody evaluate really the financial health of your overall retirement, and you go and make this decision because you saw some random Joe on social media that says something that sounded really good. Remember, people are really good on camera. We've got me and Graham have a face for radio, as we like to say. So we just hide behind the mic. But anyway, yeah. So I guess just being thorough about that and going and seeking advice. Here's kind of the thing I'll say this. I think we talked about it last week. There are people out there that don't want to work with an advisor because they quote unquote don't want to pay. All right. They want to do everything themselves. They don't want to pay. It's not worth it. Okay. That's fine. Do whatever you want. But the execution of things is where we, you know, often we'll see things that didn't happen. So there have been people to come in my office, and there's been people that are clients of mine, and we told them during the onboarding process, here are the things that we need to attack and fix and make more efficient. And these are the things we're going to do. These are the things you have to do. Come in for the review. It's like, oh, still haven't done those. So there are many people that come to the office to say, you know, we're going to just do this on our own. We're not going to work with you guys. And then I can't guarantee it, but I can tell you there's a large percentage of people that I could call today and say, hey, did you do those things that we laid out for you? And the answer will probably be no, because as humans, we just have this element of procrastination. Our intentions are really, really good, but our execution is really, really poor. And so I think there is value in building that relationship with someone and understanding that it's not just about the fee that you're paying for the investments. It's about the fee that you're paying for the investments and the other value add that a financial planning firm with certified financial planners on staff can actually bring to your family.
6: Mm-hmm. Yes, so true. That is a perfect way of explaining it, Chris. So, okay, beyond the pension then, what should someone be doing to make sure that they are actually financially secure in retirement?
2: Well, I think there's, you know, first of all, I think just establishing a plan. That is one of the things that when someone comes to the office that will ask is, do you currently have a financial plan in place? And I think a lot of times what people have is, I think the best way to describe it is, and I don't mean this offensively when I say it, but it's kind of a junk drawer of stuff. They've got this product, or maybe they have that product, or they have, you know, two or three old 401ks or two or three IRAs, and they've got no organization with it. And they've done a good job at saving wherever they were at, whatever job they were at, but there's no organization to the junk drawer. And by the way, full disclosure, I have a junk drawer at the house. So, and it has sometimes it's a meat thermometer for my smoker.
6: Yeah.
2: And it has those little bitty tiny screwdrivers for like my glasses that I only keep there. Do I have some keychains?
0: Rubber bands and
2: Rubber bands are in there, paper clips, binder clips. Use binder clips as chip clips. I don't know if you do that at your house.
6: I think
2: they
6: will
2: make excellent chip clips. But anyway, I have a junk drawer. I'd like to think that my financial situation is not a junk drawer. Yeah. It's fairly organized.
6: Yeah.
2: But I think that's the first thing that we can do, you know, kind of beyond the pension is really start to build out and construct that plan. And I just found out yesterday that Dave Ramsey actually said this, or at least this is what the gentleman told me. He said something about the dream team, and I just kind of paused. I stopped writing my notes and I looked at him and I said, "The dream team." And he said, "Yeah, Dave Ramsey said that before." And I said, "Well, I said that." two or three years ago. And I'm not saying Dave's copying me, so don't say that. But we thought the same thing.
6: Yeah.
2: And remember the dream team, it's your attorney, right? Your estate planning attorney, your CPA, and your financial planner. Mm-hmm. That's your dream team. Mm-hmm. And their job is to protect you and your family and really do all of the heavy lifting or most of the heavy lifting throughout your retirement so that you can go out and play, as we like to say, and really make memories with your loved ones. So I think all of that to say, it starts with planning, you know, making sure you have a plan in place, making sure that you're saving in taxed advantaged accounts. So whether that's your pre-taxed or, you know, IRA or your non-qualified accounts, your joint accounts, you know, making sure that you're, you know, contributing to those, making sure that you're at least at the bare minimum taking advantage of any company match, but also pushing yourself a little bit. And I think that is one thing that when families have come in the office before, we've been able to just kind of talk to them and coach them into putting in a little bit more, because sometimes, in my opinion, it doesn't make sense if you've got six figures in a savings account to continue to pad that in a savings account. Sometimes it's better to redirect some of that money into one of your retirement plans so that it gets out of your hands and it gets placed into an opportunity to where it's has the potential to make a little bit more money. So those are the type of things, you know, beyond the pension that you got to think about and start coming up with the pension plan we talked about earlier. Start thinking about your Medicare decisions, your Social Security decisions, because your Social Security decisions could impact when you retire, and it also can impact what other accounts you're going to pull from while you wait on Social Security. And then thinking about your charitable giving. There's a lot of people that we work with, a lot of our families that we work with are charitable, so there's efficient ways to do that. So having those conversations and building a plan for that.
0: This is just making me think of this. Didn't we talk about a 401k is not a retirement plan? TSP is not. I think we talked about that.
2: I think you said TSP is not. TSP is a great holding company. They're not a great retirement planning company.
0: Yes. Yeah.
2: And you're right.
0: And that goes for pretty much all 401k plans. So, and then this week we're talking about, kind of in a sense, a pension's not a retirement plan. So I think, not that the listeners can't surmise this from listening to it, but I think the message really should be that all of these are tools in your retirement toolbox, and they are all part of a good retirement plan. If you don't have any savings, that might not be a good retirement plan. If you don't have any guaranteed income, that's probably not a great retirement plan. So all of these kind of go hand in hand in getting you to the place that you want to be. Because again, just like you don't just want to sit on a pension and say, oh, well, that's great, I'll be fine forever. You don't just want to sit on a 401k or a TSP and say, okay, well, you know, the fees are pretty low, I'll just leave it there forever. Because I mean, you think about a time like what's going on right now in the world. Like we talked about earlier, the market's not down that much from the high, but people are still getting antsy with that. Mm-hmm. And if you call your random 401k custodian or your TSP and you say, hey, I'm getting a little worried about this, how should I adjust my allocation at all? Should I switch my target date fund? Or you're getting hung up on. Nobody's, well, what they're going to tell you is we can't give you financial advice on that. Consult, you know, a financial professional. And I think in retirement, it becomes such an emotional time for you that it really is not wise to go about it and just, okay, well, I have these couple sources of income or assets that I'm going to get and I'm fine. I'll just pull out money when I need it and everything will go swimmingly and I'll never get panicked and make a bad decision. And I'll always take action on the things I need to take action on, because that's a lot to keep up with. And it's a lot emotionally to handle with your own money. I mean, even, you know, Chris, and I know you've talked about this on the show a lot, that, you know, you don't manage your own money, and probably eventually I won't either, because there is, you know, moments like even these last couple of weeks where I don't enjoy being the one to be like, yeah, you can get antsy when it's your own money. It's very easy for me to tell people, hey, let's look at the data, you're good. Yeah. You know, we had a long time horizon, but then I log into my own Fidelity account and I don't do it. But my brain is like, sell the cash.
2: Yeah. Yeah.
0: Put everything under the mattress. Right. Never go outside again.
2: Yeah, no, it's a good point, Graham. Even as advisors, we're still wired the same way as all humans from an emotional perspective. And I, you know, can get emotional just like everybody else. So sometimes it's just better to have the biggest part of my money professionally managed. And then I have a little bit that I use for charitable giving kind of under my management, doing a little bit of tax loss harvesting as well. Just did that actually with the drop. So there was a chance to do that in some of my funds. So this has been a good show just about planning in general. I will say this. I think there's a lot of people that listen to the show. And they listen to the show and they go, oh, I'm doing everything right. And I've had people say to me, well, you just started talking about this on the air. So did you just find out about it? The answer is no. The answer is you can't cover an entire financial plan, in one episode. And then also there's just things that, you know, we can't talk about on air because it's just very specific. And there's things that we'll ask you in a meeting. But I guess the point is, listening to the radio show doesn't make you, it should not give you the confidence level that everything is okay, because I have had radio listeners that have come in and they have listened for 8 years and longer in some cases, because now we've been on the air 10 years at this point, and they still aren't doing everything correctly. And that's usually because the intention is good, but the execution is poor. So if you'd like to set up a discovery session, come in and meet with us, 256-937-2010. Again, our number is 256-937-2010. Give us a call to set up your discovery session. And I hope everybody enjoys the rest of the week. And remember to serve every person in every situation with a servant heart.
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8: 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WG Financial is not permitted to offer, and no statement made during this show shall constitute tax or legal advice. Our firm is not affiliated with or endorsed by the U.S. government or any governmental agency. Information and opinions contained herein provided by third parties have been obtained from sources believed to be reliable, but accuracy and completeness cannot be guaranteed by WG Financial. 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

0: the largest union talk radio program in the South. This is the Valley Labor Report. My name is Jacob Morrison. My co-host is Adam Keller. Folks, we've got a great show for you today. Lots of pre-taped interviews, lots of interviews coming up. If you'd like to leave us a voicemail or send us a text message, the phone number is 844-899-TVLR. That is 844-899-8857. Don't think that we're going to be able to have time to take calls today. So you can leave us a voicemail or send us a text at that number. You can also send us a written message at TVLR.fm/contact. Yesterday was Juneteenth, right, Adam?
1: Yeah, that's right. Yeah, yesterday was Juneteenth, and of course, June is also Pride Month. And so I just had some thoughts to share as we open today's episode. And I know on the surface, those may seem like two different commemorations, but to me, they really point us toward the same fundamental truth, one that every trade unionist ought to understand. The labor movement has only ever been as strong as our ability to stand together. Because if you can convince working people to fear one another more than they fear their own exploitation, you've already won. That's the oldest trick in the boss's playbook. And nowhere has that strategy been used more effectively than right here in the South. Juneteenth, of course, commemorates June 19th, 1865, when the last enslaved people in Galveston, Texas, finally learned they were free, more than 2 years after the Emancipation Proclamation. It's a celebration of liberation, but it's also a reminder that freedom delayed is freedom denied. Several labor unions recognized that this week. My own union, IATSE, reminded its members that emancipation wasn't simply the end of slavery. It marked the beginning of a new struggle. Newly freed people immediately faced another question. How do working people secure dignity, justice, and a fair day's pay for a fair day's work? Freedom alone wasn't enough. Workers needed power. Workers needed organization. Workers needed solidarity. That's where the labor movement enters the story. Reconstruction wasn't simply about rebuilding the South after the Civil War. It was about answering a question we're still wrestling with today. Can ordinary working people govern themselves instead of being ruled by concentrated wealth? For a brief moment, America came closer than ever before to building a truly multiracial democracy in the South. You know, poor black workers and poor white workers were voting together. Public education was actually created and expanded here in the South. New state governments invested in ordinary people instead of just wealthy landowners. Labor organizing began to grow. And, you know, it wasn't perfect, but it was the beginning of something pretty remarkable. And that's exactly why it was crushed. The planter class and their political allies understood something that still holds true today. If working people ever recognize their shared interest, the people at the top have a real problem. So they turned to terror, they turned to disenfranchisement, they turned to segregation, they turned neighbor against neighbor. Jim Crow wasn't just a racial system, it was also a labor system. It was designed in part to keep wages low, unions weak, and working people divided. And if we're honest with ourselves, you know, we've all been paying the price ever since for the failures of Reconstruction to be completed. The South didn't remain the poorest region of the country because ordinary Southerners wanted low wages, dangerous jobs, weak schools, or failing hospitals. The South stayed poor because division proved cheaper than justice. The wealthy discovered that if they could keep workers fighting one another, they wouldn't have to answer for the conditions they created. They've spent over 200 years telling Southern workers, we have more to fear from each other than from the people signing our paychecks, the folks who own the economy. It's time we stop believing them. The strategy didn't just hurt black workers. It hurt white workers. It hurt immigrant workers. It hurt every worker who punches a clock for a living. And of course, that same model has spread far beyond the South. Sorry, getting a little choked up here today. Let me get some water. Sorry about that, y'all.
0: You're just so moved by solidarity.
1: Well, I am moved by solidarity and also needed some water. But yeah, I mean, honestly, this model has spread far beyond the South. We know that it's not unique to the South. And I also think Pride Month does belong in this conversation because every generation, the targets of division can change and tactics can evolve. But the strategy of the oligarchy, of the ruling elites, it really doesn't evolve that much. Today, LGBT workers, they're told they don't belong. Immigrant workers are blamed for problems they didn't create. Black workers still face discrimination on and off the job. Politicians, they tell us to fear our neighbors instead of asking why working families can't afford housing, health care, or child care. But you know, solidarity has never required us to be identical. It requires us to recognize that our futures are connected.
0: Do you need,
1: go ahead and take over.
0: Yeah. I'll let Adam see if he can clear his throat a little bit, and I'll talk about something else that because he's got some really good remarks written on this, and so I want to let him get back to it. Something else that happened last week was the Faster Labor Contracts Act was passed in the U.S. House of Representatives. The U.S. House of Representatives passed the Faster Labor Contracts Act after the after Republicans and Democrats, a majority of them in the House, signed a discharge petition to go around House leadership to bring it to a vote in the first place. Right. If it was up to House Speaker Mike Johnson, it would not have gone to a vote at all. But thanks to, a majority of members of the House, I think it was all Democrats and maybe 20 Republicans signed the petition to bring it to the floor. It was voted on and it passed. So that's really exciting. And the question then is, what is the Faster Labor Contracts Act? And it's basically just the mandatory first contract arbitration provision of the Protecting the Right to Organize Act. The Protecting the Right to Organize, the PRO Act, is something that has been introduced for the last several congressional sessions, and is a really all-around thing, all-around bill to improve the rights of workers to organize, to inhibit employers from union busting, and make it easier for workers to build unions. The Faster Labor Contracts Act is just the first contract arbitration provision of the PRO Act. So what it would do is, after workers have voted to form a union, employers must begin negotiating with the new union within 10 days. There is right now no firm deadline for the employer to begin negotiating with the union. The Faster Labor Contracts Act would establish that deadline at 10 days. If no agreement is reached after 90 days, the dispute will then be referred to mediation. If mediation fails after 30 days or additional periods agreed upon by both parties, the dispute will be referred to a binding 3-person arbitration panel to secure an initial contract. The Government Accountability Office will then commission a report on average workplace time to contract 1 year after enactment. So I think if it passes, it would be a really good piece of legislation. It would move the status quo from no contract after workers form their union. It would move the status quo from employers fighting tooth and nail to stop workers from getting a fair first contract to the status quo being, workers are going to get, they're going to get some contract after they win their union. You know, it's going to kind of depend on the industry, what it looks like, and the individual arbitrators, but they'll get something, and it will be an improvement over where they began. That would be a huge improvement. There are some critics who, you know, the businesses obviously don't want it because they don't want the status quo to be moved in any way towards building worker power, towards making it easier for workers to organize, towards making it easier for workers to get better wages and working conditions. They don't want any of that. But there are also some on the sort of union militant side that are skeptical of this because they are, you know, they're kind of hesitant to give the power to set contracts to government arbitrators, saying that that kind of takes the, you know, takes the democratic element out of unions. It takes the power away from rank and file to, you know, to government arbitrators. And so they're kind of concerned about that dynamic. But like I said, what this bill would do is take the status quo from no contract employer fighting tooth and nail trying to decertify the union to the status quo being workers are going to get a contract after they win their union. Additionally, there is not mandatory arbitration for the second contract, and the bill provides that the first contract be 2 years, right? So what would end up happening, in effect, if a first contract is imposed by arbitration, is that the workers would get 2 years to build their strength in the unit and prepare for the second contract negotiations in the context of being able to have a union, being able to have union meetings, build solidarity, collect dues, et cetera, et cetera. Instead of being, you know, negotiating for the same time period, right? We're going to have a unit that I'm going to talk about in Last Week in Southern Labor that just ratified their first contract 3 years after they voted to unionize. Mm. If the Faster Labor Contracts Act would have been in place, they would have already had their first contract, and they'd be negotiating for their second contract, and they would have had the intervening period of being able to have acted like a union and have gotten some of the some of the benefits of being members of a union, like just cause provisions, grievance provisions, et cetera, right? So, I mean, it would be, I think, objectively, an improvement in the status quo to have the Faster Labor Contracts Act. Also, you know, there's a really good article about it in On Labor, what critics of the Faster Labor Contracts Act get wrong. You should read it if you are the type to think that maybe it wouldn't be so good to move power from the rank and file, from the unions to government arbitrators. Another thing that they talk about is that Canada basically already has this law, and only 1 or 2% of first contracts are ever actually imposed by only 1% of 1 or 2% of contracts are imposed by contract arbitration in Canada. What actually happens is that instead of those contracts being imposed under that law, is it encourages the employer to negotiate because, you know, both the employer and the employees have reason to try to keep it out of arbitration because the employer
1: neither wants to lose their input, right?
0: Exactly. Because it's true that the employers and the employees both have a better understanding of their workplace and what their needs and wants are than a government arbitrator. So it just pushes both sides to try to get to a deal that is agreeable. And if it doesn't, well, then, you know, there will be binding arbitration. So, objectively, an improvement in the status quo. I think that people who are trying to kind of critique it from the left are really just, you know, I don't know.
1: Could it be better? Yeah, absolutely.
0: Right.
1: Is it as comprehensive as the PRO Act? No. But like you said, it's an improvement to the status quo. And if it could actually happen, which I know is definitely a separate question, like, can it really happen? You know, it's hard to say, but it seems to have more traction than the PRO Act, at least under the current dynamic, which is promising.
0: Yes.
1: And, you know, we've been critical of Sean O'Brien and his leadership in the Teamsters in terms of his political approach. But

0: or privately.
1: Right. Yeah. And you know, that gets us to the question of like the politics of this. You know, I think that most people who have been following this legislation know that it has been spearheaded basically, you know, almost single-handedly by the Teamsters president, Sean O'Brien. And the Teamsters president, Sean O'Brien, has really kind of dubious politics. And he's really trying to make a lot of hay out of the purported Republican realignment around labor. And I think that you know, the truth of that realignment, the value of it, is really indicated by where the support for this Faster Labor Contracts Act is coming from. Because even as Sean O'Brien is really going out of his way to criticize Democrats, to compliment Republicans, and to not criticize Republicans, he's really going out of his way to do that. I mean, you look at the public statements that Sean O'Brien has made over the last 2 or 3 years, and it's frankly been shameful how unevenly he is treating each side with respect to labor rights. I mean, it's just not, you know, there's not a comparison as far as who supports unions more, Democrats or Republicans, generally. And but if you only read or listened to Sean O'Brien, you would think it was exactly the opposite of what is actually the truth. So even with all of that, you know, kind of filleting the Republican Party and Donald Trump, in the House, every single Democrat supported it, and something like 20 or less Republicans supported it. 10% of the caucus. In the Senate, again, every Democrat and independent who caucuses with the Democrats supports it. And there are, I think, 3 or 4 Republican senators that support the Faster Labor Contracts Act. Not nearly enough to get it over the filibuster. And so, you know, I mean, I think the breakdown of who is supporting this bill really puts to bed or puts the lie to the claim that there is a genuine Republican realignment around labor. You know, generally, Republicans want to see the labor movement crushed and want to see the power of employers and international corporations increased, which I think would be bad for the world. Here's another thing that they mentioned in the On Labor article that I want to talk about here, because, you know, some of the like kind of left critique, as I said, was around bureaucratic intrusion, giving more power to government bureaucrats, et cetera, et cetera. They say, when it comes to that issue, the status quo is worse. I'm going to quote from the article here, quote, instead of keeping employers and unions focused on bargaining, as the Faster Labor Contracts Act would do, the current rules force the parties to continually return to the National Labor Relations Board to quarrel not over substance, but over the meta question of whether their negotiations are proceeding in good faith. It is like arguing about arguing, an unproductive distraction. Once the board applies for an enforcement of a bargaining order, we might say that the parties start arguing about arguing about arguing. By leveraging the threat of arbitration, the Faster Labor Contracts Act nudges parties to bargain in good faith instead of bringing in a third party to directly micromanage the negotiating behavior. So, it would be a good bill if it passes. I don't think it's going to pass because of the Senate, and honestly, I don't think Trump would sign it I guess if it passes the Senate and the House, which it would have to do over the filibuster, maybe Trump would sign it. Just because even if it's enacted exactly as is, ultimately, it really doesn't shift the balance of power that much. It would just be a good thing. And you know what they think about good things in the Trump administration. They're not very big fans. So there you go. Faster Labor Contracts Act passed the House of Representatives. We'll see what happens in the Senate.
0: Yeah. And, you know, it actually reminds me of the idea people have been floating around about going for shorter contracts initially anyway.

0: So yeah, I mean, I think if worst case scenario, an arbitration, ends up in a crappy first contract, you still have a contract, and that's better than no contract. 90% of workers do not have a contract. They are better off having some kind of bare bones protection. And then, yeah, you can build from there. You can organize from there and have a real contract campaign and hopefully put enough pressure on the employer to settle a good contract the next time without arbitration. So, yeah, it's a good step, but it's not going to drastically change the organizing environment, I think, which is part of the issue. Yes, it's difficult to get a contract, and I think that's the majority experience for workers who organize new unions. But some of the trickiest parts of it is before you get to that stage, right? Like of actually building out an organizing committee, getting a union to a public stage, winning an election, if that's what you have to do, which in most cases you will, and withstanding the employer opposition throughout that whole phase. Right, that's really the tough part of it, that so many workers never make it past that stage or even to that stage. So that doesn't really address that part of the dynamic, I think. So I could see it passing potentially, because of it's not as much of a threat, to the overall structure of it, but we'll see. Things stranger things have happened, I guess. And also, who knows, maybe some of the Republicans will be seeking some popularity. And unions are pretty popular. We are overwhelmingly popular with the American public. So I could imagine maybe they try to throw us a bone or two, especially in advance of the midterms in November, which are not looking great for them. Yeah, I guess I can pick up where I was talking earlier, and sorry to get a little discombobulated, but really what was on my mind is that politicians are constantly telling us to fear our neighbors instead of asking why working families are struggling so hard, right? We're struggling to afford housing, healthcare, childcare. Meanwhile, these corporations are posting record profits. I'm thinking about that fellow Jay Mitchell that we talked about on the show a couple weeks ago. Just a really hateful, disgraceful ad. He did lose, by the way. But that's just it's really shameful because it doesn't even touch on the lived experiences that we are going through day after day to just survive. And like I was saying, solidarity has never really required us to be identical. We don't all have to think alike or talk alike or really believe all the same things necessarily. But it does require us to recognize that our futures are connected. Several unions did emphasize that during their Pride Month statements. IFPTE just kept it simple. Our diversity is our strength. The UFCW reminded us that LGBT workers, LGBT rights are workers' rights. And CWA highlighted Pride as an opportunity to build stronger, more inclusive unions because every worker deserves dignity, respect, and a voice on the job. That is not a distraction from the labor movement. And I know some folks think that way, right? Don't talk about social justice issues. Don't talk about race. Don't talk about gender. That's a distraction. But to me, that's what the labor movement has always supposed to do, right? Like we're always supposed to be standing with the least of these, standing with the most vulnerable, not necessarily because it's fashionable or politically convenient, because that's how solidarity works. That's why we do it. An injury to one is an injury to all. It's not just a slogan. It is actually our strategy to win. And it's the only strategy that ever really has, especially here in the South. We face some enormous challenges. Union density is too low. Politicians keep attacking us. Corporations, they get billions in subsidies while our wages lag behind. Working families are struggling. Healthcare, housing, our services are underfunded. Public education's under attack. Inequality's growing. You know, there's multiple layers of crisis, but none of them get solved by dividing the working class into smaller and smaller camps. So I think that this moment really demands the broadest, strongest, most diverse coalition of working people that this region has ever seen. A labor movement that looks like the working class. That's what we need. That's what it's going to take to save this country. So, yeah, that's what's on my mind. Happy Juneteenth. Happy Pride Month.
1: 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You can send us a text message or leave us a voicemail. Right now, we'll be keeping an eye on the text messages. 844-899-8857.
0: And let us know if you were at Labor Notes.
1: Yeah.
0: We ran into a lot of y'all at Labor Notes, and it was great to see so many familiar faces and new faces. Lots of old friends and regular listeners. So if you were there in Chicago, leave us a voicemail. Let us know about your experience. And if you didn't make it, but you would like to go, let us know, you know, what you're interested in, what you would like to learn. It was great to connect with so many people and just see the future of our movement.
1: I did see that Labor Notes is apparently going to be getting a bigger venue for the next one. So there were 4,700 attendees this time. And so hopefully it's a bunch more next time. I'm looking forward to 2028. Union Gus says, happy Saturday. It was great meeting Whitney, Adam, and Jacob last week at Labor Notes. Randy says, good morning, comrades. Union Gus says, W.E.B. Du Bois calls the self-emancipation of slaves in the South the largest strike in U.S. history. Benjo says, good morning, all. Big Bang says, absolutely disgusting things happening in corporate America. Workers unite. And then Union Gus talks about short contracts. Tony Gilpin's The Long Deep Grudge talks about the farm implement workers who organized one-year contracts and enforced it by a strike. Stussy says, I would have loved to have met Kim Kelly and Hamilton Nolan. They were both there. It was great getting to see them. They're always at Labor Notes, I think, usually. And so, yeah.
0: Two of the best writers out there on the labor movement, for sure.
1: Absolutely. Yeah, it was a lot of fun getting to see them and hang out with them at the In These Times after party.
0: Yeah, because there was a live taping of Working People podcast, which if you're not into, definitely check it out. Max Alvarez with Real News Network partners with In These Times magazine. It's called Working People Podcast. Definitely check it out. Alex Press, Hamilton Nolan, Kim Kelly recorded an interview with Max Alvarez.
1: Yeah.
0: So check that one out, especially if you miss Labor Notes, you get a little taste of it.
1: After the break, we're going to be playing our interview with Sean Fain from the AFL-CIO convention, and ATU President Costa. We'll also be talking, as always, about last week in Southern Labor and Boss Watch, and then in the second half of the program, we're going to be talking to a Minneapolis union leader about the federal indictments, and we're going to be playing some picket line interviews that I did in Chicago, and we'll be talking to Alex Press, Jacobin Labor reporter, about the Labor Notes conference. So make sure you stay tuned, folks. 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
1: That's right, folks. From the mountains of Tennessee to the bayous of Louisiana, broadcasting online and on the radio from the heart of the Tennessee Valley, the Spice Radio Studios in Huntsville, Alabama. This is the Valley Labor Report. My name is Jacob Morrison. My co-host is Adam Keller. Today on the program, we just talked about the Faster Labor Contracts Act and the importance of solidarity with respect to Juneteenth and Pride Month. We're about to play a conversation that we had with Sean Fain and ATU President Costa at the AFL-CIO convention and more. 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
2: 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And as most of you know, we are not media professionals, just a few diehard unionists who want to amplify the voices of the working class, especially here in the American South. We're hoping this project can make a difference on that front, and we can't do it without you. So we want to thank everyone for tuning in. 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
1: Landon in the chat said, thanks for the work you guys do. Here from Ford UAW Local 862 in Kentucky. Thankful for my union insurance after being diagnosed with stage 4 colorectal cancer. I don't know what I would do without it. I subscribed when you were covering Ford union negotiations with Sean Fain. Thanks for subscribing, and thanks for that story. I really
2: appreciate
1: it. Yeah, and sending
2: you all the best.
1: It's always good to hear stuff like that, and yeah, all the best. Absolutely. Let's get to last week in Southern labor. Every week in the South, workers organize new unions. They bargain for new contracts. They fight for good legislation and against bad legislation, and they put the boss in their place. These are some of the stories that we could find from June 5th to June 19th. This is Last Week in Southern Labor. Over the last 2 weeks, 429 workers in 17 bargaining units have gone public with their union campaigns. 24 workers in 2 bargaining units are trying to decertify their union. 556 workers across 4 bargaining units withdrew their petition for a union election. 682 workers across 8 bargaining units unionized. And 468 workers across 9 bargaining units voted against unionization. Here are the details in new union campaigns. 30 workers at Vibe Cannabis in St. Louis, Missouri, filed a petition to hold a union election with the United Food and Commercial Workers, UFCW Local 655. The employer filed a petition to hold a union election after a majority of the 48 workers at Georgia Power Company in Atlanta, Georgia, demonstrated support for unionization with the International Brotherhood of Electrical Workers, IBEW Local 84. 12 workers at Starbucks in Little Rock, Arkansas, filed a petition to hold a union election with Starbucks Workers United, as did 19 workers at another location in Little Rock, Arkansas, and 1 worker at a location in Bowling Green, Kentucky. 20 workers at Jacobus Energy in Peachtree Corners, Georgia, filed a petition to hold a union election with the Teamsters Local 728, and workers likely pushed by their employer filed a petition to decertify UFCW Local 1996 as the union representing 13 workers at Kaiser Permanente in Duluth, Georgia. In election results, 18 workers at Fairbanks Morse in Houston, Texas voted 7-9 against unionization with the International Brotherhood of Boilermakers, IBB. 400 workers at Corning Optical Communications in Winston-Salem, North Carolina withdrew their petition for a union election with the United Steelworkers, USW. 343 workers at Schnellick Logistics in Chattanooga, Tennessee voted 187-91 in favor of unionization with the United Auto Workers, UAW. 10 workers at American Electric Power in Hurricane, West Virginia voted 10-0 in favor of unionization with IBEW Local 978. 221 workers at HR Bristol in Bristol, Virginia voted 108-65 in favor of unionization with the Teamsters Local 519. 49 workers at Central Alabama Electric Cooperative in Prattville, Alabama voted 23-17 in favor of unionization with the IBEW Local 443. In strikes and bargaining updates, Jackson, Mississippi bus drivers voted to go on strike. That's what their union, the Amalgamated Transit Union, ATU, Local 1208, told Mississippi Today. This comes after the membership unanimously rejected the company's latest offer. The company, MV Transportation, is contracted to run JTRAN, the city's transit system. The two sides have been negotiating since early 2024, and WAPT reports that drivers are seeking a raise from $23 an hour to $26 an hour in the first year. Meanwhile, the company is seeking to cut costs by reducing routes and ending Saturday service on top of not accepting the pay increase. The Jackson mayor has gotten involved and hopes to resolve the dispute before mid-July when the strike would begin, but he hasn't said publicly which side he is on or closer to. Jackson, Mississippi is facing a deficit, and the company claims they are losing money. Workers at Rainbow Blossom Natural Food Markets, a grocery store in Louisville, Kentucky, just voted to ratify their first collective bargaining agreement after nearly 3 years of negotiations after they voted to unionize with UFCW Local 227. The union says that the contract contains provision for just cause disciplinary actions, a meaningful arbitration process, yearly salary increases, holiday pay, and job security assurances. UFCW Local 227 President Bob Blair said in a statement that this is an important win for Kentucky natural foods workers, and we can't wait to see our siblings at our other five locations join us. We look forward to reporting on it when they do. In political and legislative updates, Social Security workers are raising the alarm about the state of the agency. American Federation of Government Employees, AFGE Council 220 President Jessica LaPointe said in a statement to Congress that the agency is at a 59-year staffing low. She said that, quote, record backlogs, field office closures, reassignments, and deteriorating service are the direct result of that chronic underfunding and accelerated workforce reductions. She called on Congress to pass legislation introduced by Representative John Larson of Connecticut that would safeguard the Social Security Administration for current and future generations, titled Social Security 2100. In internal union affairs, it's been a big few weeks for union conventions. The AFL-CIO had its quadrennial convention and re-elected without opposition Liz Shuler and Fred Redmond as president and secretary treasurer. Shuler set a goal to organize 2 million workers in the next 5 years and said that they met the last convention's goal of 1 million workers in 10 years already. For the record, We don't think that's true, actually, and we're not sure where they are getting that number from. They also passed a resolution to honor the Pope. They called for single payer, and they supported immigrant rights. The next week, nearly 5,000 union militants from across the country and the globe met at the biannual Labor Notes Convention to strategize about how to put the movement back in the labor movement. And then, the UAW and the Teamsters both had their constitutional conventions. The Teamsters re-elected Sean O'Brien and Fred Zuckerman without a direct election for the first time in decades because no opposition candidates were able to garner enough support to get on the ballot. Delegates also passed resolutions to organize more workers and fight UPS. At the UAW convention, delegates voted to divest from Israel, to increase their strike fund, and to invest more money in organizing. Sean Fain and his slate of candidates will face opposition in a direct election later this year. The threshold to get on the ballot is lower in the UAW than in the Teamsters. If we missed something, let us know and subscribe to our newsletter to get the exhaustive version of Last Week in Southern Labor right in your inbox every single week. You can do that at tvlr.fm. The Huntsman says, good morning. The union news is not so great, but DSA swept DC primaries. I did see that. The Democratic nominee for mayor of DC is a DSA member, and there are so few Republicans in DC that there's no Republican on the ballot, and so the opposition to the DSA candidate for mayor is a Green Party candidate.
2: Oh,
1: for
2: wow.
1: Mayor. So yeah, pretty interesting.
2: A little different vibe than we're getting down here.
1: I wonder who they're like. Who are the Republicans going to support? Are they going to support the DSA or the Green Party?
2: Yeah, that'll be fascinating to find out. Some good exit polling.
1: Yeah. Yeah, that would be interesting. Okay. We've been teasing it. Sean Fain interview at the AFL-CIO convention. Let's go ahead and play that.
3: We're here with Sean Fain, International President of the UAW. Sean Fain, thank you so much for taking the time to talk to us. I appreciate it.
4: Yeah, great to be here.
3: You've mentioned in your speeches a lot that you've got a connection to the South, being a radio program that now airs, you know, in Minneapolis and Chicago, but we come from the South. That is pretty important and interesting to us. Can you talk a little bit about that connection?
4: Oh, you bet. I mean, all of my grandparents were from the South. I mean, my grandma Fain actually was born in Greenville, Tennessee. My grandpa Carter was born in Habersham, Tennessee, which was a coal mining area in the northeastern part of Tennessee. Grandpa Fain was born in Nicholasville, Kentucky, and my other grandma has her roots are in Tennessee. So, really, you know, and all I heard grow, I was blessed to grow up with them, you know, grow up around them. And so, all I heard my whole life growing up was stories about the Great Depression and what they went through, and they had nothing. And I mean, the one thing I was blessed to have is grandparents that taught me, you know, no matter where you go in life, don't ever forget you come from poverty. And, so, you know, all those stories of what they went through, I mean, you know, they migrated north in the 30s and 40s, and they were able to, you know, get jobs at General Motors and Chrysler, and they lived the American dream. I mean, it was the time when the UAW organized those places, and so they talked about their lives from one extreme to the other, and you know, they were able to have a good retirement, you know, and mm-hmm. live a decent quality, live the American dream, and which has been dead for decades in this country. So
3: A big campaign of the UAW has been to organize auto workers in the South, and y'all just won another victory last week in Chattanooga at a VW parts manufacturer,
4: yeah.
3: Right?
4: Yes. Schnellke. And it just goes to show when workers see that it can be done, that you know, workers can organize in the South, and that it's not going to be the end of the world, that, you know, you can get investment. You know, we got a great agreement. The bargaining committee down there at Volkswagen and our team, you know, they came up, we got a great agreement there. I mean, really raised a standard for the workers there, and got some job security, some future product commitment. And so I think, you know, that helps other workers see that and see that it is possible and that they can win and they can do better. And so, just around over 300 workers at Schnellke voted by 2-1 to join the UAW a week ago, and so that's huge. And yeah, and look, you look at the Mercedes situation in Alabama. I mean, it's another one that, you know, we were nearly, you know, 300 votes the other way, we would have won. And you think about that. I mean, Mercedes broke the law. They ran a vicious campaign. Same story everywhere in America anymore with organizing. And, you know, but even given that, I mean, we were within 300 votes of winning that. And so I really believe, you know, what happened to Volkswagen could be the impetus for building on that. So so I think there's better things to come all over.
3: As the UAW's been organizing in the South for the last few years with you know, I think anybody would say increased aggression and increased interest in trying to make it happen, a couple of big wins, one loss at Mercedes. Is there anything that you feel like you and the UAW have learned from organizing in the South?
4: I mean, it's where my roots are. I mean, I've been down in the South a lot in my life. I mean, I know the mantra that's, the you know, sometimes is you know, embedded in people, you know, growing up down there, my family members, some of my own family members, I mean, but at the end of the day, you know, there is no difference. We've learned a lot of lessons. I mean, obviously, just, you know, we're always reflecting. Every drive we do, we sit down, we reflect what worked, what didn't work, and we're always improvising, changing, and you know, and just always trying to refine the process. And you know, organizing in some areas is different than other areas. So you really got to know the people. You got to really know, what moves them, and just, you know, and know that history. So I think it's just respecting, you know, cultures, respecting heritage, and just really speaking truth to people. Because at the end of the day, it doesn't matter if you're from Alabama or Michigan or Mexico or you know, pick a country, Canada. I mean, it's all the same issue for working class people. I mean, you know, corporate greed's ran away. They've taken all the profits. They've left working class people behind. We're all struggling to live, and so unions are the key to helping you live a better life.
3: You know, one of the things that people say that makes organizing in the South difficult is how entrenched, like, a social conservative politics is in the South, or at least that's kind of the narrative. And you mentioned something that, you know, you mentioned that, you know, workers in Mexico have very similar problems to workers in the U.S. South and workers in Michigan and Minnesota. And you know, so I guess how do you think that how do politics and the particularly the really intense kind of partisan polarization affect your campaigns, and how do you try to bridge that gap and still be, you know, trusted by your members to fight for them while not being afraid to advocate for, you know, for the rights of immigrants or LGBT people? And, you know, how do you walk that line?
4: Well, I mean, to me, it's not even a line to walk. I mean, it's very simple. I go back to basics in this. You talk about social conservatives. Look, unfortunately, in this country, we have allowed a political party to hijack religion as if you don't vote for, they want you to believe if you don't vote for them that you're somehow anti-Christian. You know, I don't care what religion you are. You know, I'm a Christian. I read my Bible. I every day I get up, I do a daily reading, I pray. But I know this, the Bible I read, it doesn't talk about, you know, shutting out the immigrant. It doesn't talk about, you know, color of skin and don't welcome these people. Or it talks about love of your fellow human being. So all the things that party that claims to stand for, you know, for religion, it's hijacked religion. You look at what they stand for. I mean, eliminating diversity, equity, inclusion programs. You know, that treat people equally. You know, blaming immigrants as if they're the problem. Immigrants aren't the problem. No one's taken our jobs. The only people taking our jobs are the corporate class and the rich who keep taking the profits and shipping jobs where they can exploit people for less labor and less wages somewhere else. And so, you know, they want to blame, you know, people that who they love or what bathroom they use. I say this all the time to our members. I don't know how it is in your house, but in my house, I don't give a damn what color you are, who you love, what you do. We all use the same damn toilet. And why is it any different? It's not. That's just, those are all issues to divide us. And it's all by design. They want to divide us. And they want to divide us over those things so we're not focused on what's really happening to us. We have the greatest wealth inequality in the history of our nation. The richest 1% have more than the bottom, you know, 95% of people. There's no excuse for that. It's criminal. But it's happened because they divide us, because we're pointing fingers at each other over all these things that really aren't issues. And while we're doing that, they're eating our lunch. So I believe we have to speak truth to that. Every time I speak to our members about, you know, I don't know, you know, what your religious beliefs are. I don't care what your beliefs are, but I respect that. But at the end of the day, the Democratic Party's done a horrible job at speaking about religion, and they've been almost afraid of it. Republicans have hijacked it. And at the end of the day, you know, when you hear one message from one party, that's what's really hijacked our politics in that area. So I just think we have to speak truth to it, because the Bible I read and every religion I know of on the planet speaks of love of your fellow human being. That's the foundation of it. It's not hating people. It's not closing doors. It's not welcoming people. It's not, you know, what color you are. It's love of your fellow human being. That means black, white, you know, sex, whatever it is. I mean, it doesn't matter. And so that's how we have to look at this, and that's how I talk to our members about this and anyone else I speak to about it.
3: In the response to that question, you talked about the huge amount of wealth inequality and the exploitation of working people by corporations and bosses, and that's really, I think, the why of why it's important to build a strong labor movement. I don't know if there's anything else that you would say about why it's important to build a strong labor movement, and feel free to do so if there is more that you would want to add to that. But how do we do that? What are some things that you think that you know, people from the rank and file who are listening to this to maybe other union leaders, what can people start doing to try to get us more firmly on that path to building a strong labor movement?
4: Well, I just think we have to become organized. We have to organize ourselves. And, like, you know, throw party politics out of this when it comes to elections. I mean, we need to elect candidates that look like us, that come from our ranks. You know, we don't need millionaires and billionaires and corporate people elected to state levels, to local levels, to national politics. We need to elect working class people, number one, people that look like us, people that understand, you know, what it's like to live paycheck to paycheck. How many people in Congress do you think live paycheck to paycheck or even know what the hell it's like? Maybe a handful even understand that concept. We've got to elect people that know that life, that know what that is. And so, you know, I say this all the time, like, they have the money, but we have the people. But we've got to unite people to come together and focus on the things that really matter. You know, no matter what job you do, like, we've let the corporate class and the rich, like, rank work, like, oh, you work at fast food, you know, that's a summer job. Or, you know, they want to demean certain types of work as if it don't matter. I don't give a damn what type of work somebody does. They deserve a living wage, you know, and we can afford those things. Companies can afford. You tell me McDonald's can't afford to pay people more money? We saw that in the pandemic. You saw what happened. They were paying $12 an hour. Workers in fast food industry stayed home. All of a sudden, they could afford to pay them $20-$25 an hour. That wasn't magic. That just tells you how much they're screwing these workers. And it's the same everywhere. We've got to put people first. And so I think we've got to come together as working class people in this country, union or not. We've got to get active politically. We've got to elect people that understand the struggle. And when it comes to organizing, I mean, you know, we've got to organize workplaces. We got to speak truth to that. I mean, you know, unfortunately, a lot of laws in this country are not tailored to help workers. Companies violate the law, break the law all the time. There's no repercussions. You know, we break the damn law and we go to jail. We pay a price. I mean, this whole system is rigged, and it's rigged so that the 1% and the richest among us can do whatever the hell they want while we all struggle. And so we've got to we've really just got to come together and look at what unites us, which is everything. It's love of our fellow human beings, and not focus on the divide and conquer tactics. And so, and keep building that. You know, we can show up at rallies. Look at what happened with ICE right here in Minneapolis. I mean, you know, killing people in the damn streets. That is not what the hell we are as a nation. But you saw hundreds of thousands of people come here and rally and stand in freezing cold weather to say we're not going to tolerate this. And those are things that give me hope. I mean, is seeing people are fed up. They're fed up with being left behind. So we've got to continue to build on that. I don't have all the answers. I wish I did, but we get the answers from among all of us when we come together. That's how we get answers, by having these conversations.
3: I've got two more questions, and we're coming up on your time. So the second to last one is about the role of labor and labor friendly media. Like, how, you know, if you had an audience with you know, radio programs like ours and publications that do this kind of reporting, you know, how is there any advice that, that you would give to people like me and people who do things like I do to be more effective or to, you know, to reach people and to help convince people of the value and why people should be unions and help grow the labor movement?
4: I mean, I just say, like, 3 years ago, nobody knew who the hell I was. We tried to do things different. We tried to be vocal about our issues, which in the past our union was blackout bargaining. We don't talk about it, you know, and so that's something I always hated. You know, we talked about our issues, and I believe, you know, and we talked on every means we could find, every social media means. I mean, news media, whatever we could get into, we tried to get into to be vocal about the reality of what people are living, and that spoke to people everywhere. So, you know, I'm proud of that work, but like, you know, to me, it's labor's obligation. We have to lead this fight for working people. You know, if you don't have a union, you're an employee at will. And that's the reality a lot of people face every day is, you know, they if they're vocal in the workplace, you know, the boss can throw them out in the damn street the next day. And so that is why it's so important to organize. And it's why it's so important to have a union. So I just believe, like, you know, it's going to take all of us, like exactly what you're doing. We have to amplify the message. Trust me, I have a team of people around me that are a lot more savvy at that. So they're the ones that get the messaging out and do all that. I mean, you know, I have the conversations, but you know, it's not just me. It's all of us. The biggest power that we had, like in our stand-up strike and every fight we've had since, it's not me on a microphone. It's not me on the media. It's workers telling their stories. That's where the power is, because when our workers were out there in the media talking about the reality they're living, the working 12 hours a day, 7 days a week, or working two jobs and scraping to get by, that is what speaks to people, because everyone's living that reality in this country. And so to me, there's such power in all that. We've got to amplify these stories and just keep pounding it home. And unfortunately, again, the rich are buying up the media. They're buying up. I mean, they're owning everything, and it's not an accident. It's all by design. So we got to find ways to counter that. I don't know all the answers, but I'm willing to work with anybody to figure it out and keep building on it.
3: What is your message to the tens of thousands of non-union auto workers, particularly in the South, including 50,000 in the state of Alabama?
4: No, I mean, you can do it, and you deserve better. I mean, you know, it's sad, and I know what they're living. I know the reality they're living. I've been there. I struggled when I first went into the workforce, and you know, joining a union changed my life. That's why I'm sitting here today, and it's benefited not just me, my family. I look at my grandparents. My grandparents were from the South. You know, they moved north to get good jobs. You know, where they could have a decent life and have a good retirement. Why the hell do you have to leave where you are to be able to do that? Why do you have to, why, because you're in Alabama, do you have to make substandard wages and benefits? You know, and that's what these companies do. They'll pay just enough to try to keep you from organizing. And then there's a threat of organizing. Look at the UAW bump when we were in the Big Three fight after we won that massive contract. The first thing all these non-union companies did was they gave them a 10% pay increase, bigger increase than they've had in their lifetimes. Why'd they do that? Because they're scared shitless these workers are going to stand up and fight for themselves and claim what they deserve, because these companies are making massive profits at their expense. And so, you know, to me, like, it you know, don't be afraid to stand up. People are with you. People will have your back 100% of the way, and you can do it. I mean, and you deserve it.
3: Sean Fain, thank you for talking to us.
4: Oh, thank you. No, the pleasure's mine.
3: We're going to go to a break. We'll be right back.
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5: 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The Valley Labor Report is also sponsored by Labor Notes. Labor Notes is a media and organizing project that has been the voice of union activists who want to put the movement back in the labor movement since 1979. 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
5: 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My name is Jacob Morrison. My co-host is Adam Keller. Appreciate everybody tuning in. The phone number is 844-899-TVLR if you'd like to leave a voicemail or send us a text message. That is 844-899-8857. Appreciate everybody tuning in. We got another pre-taped interview, this one with ATU President John Costa, also from the AFL-CIO Convention.
8: We have some good leadership there, serious leadership. We're getting more focus on our legislative conference boards in each state. The leadership has stepped up, and we're pushing for better legislation. We're doing more training. I believe motivating your members. I believe in open bargaining for members. And I believe on our conferences, if we're going to utilize and have these meetings to do some education in those meetings, and a lot of it is around not only the normal grievance procedures, but legislation and fighting back. I always tell my members, if you don't like politics, you're in the wrong business, because a lot of in our industry, in our transportation industry, the funding, we need funding, and it all comes, you know, it's all politically connected. So we are growing. Our membership is growing in the South. We had a Baton Rouge, as you said, we had a strike, a successful strike. I happened to fly out there, met with the local, met with the representatives, the mayor, and actually he did help us settle that strike. We have a lot of private contractors that come in and want to operate a lot of the work down South. And you know, it's and unfortunately, you know, I don't believe that transportation is a profit making business. It's a necessity for the economy and for people. It's public transit for people that need it, and poor people's feet matter, right? You know, so I think a lot of our members are motivated and fighting back. So that strike was pretty interesting. They were motivated. They held the line. I think that one was maybe my 11th or 12th strike since I've been in IP since 2019. And now I think I'm up to 15 or 16, and we have not lost one of them yet. But if you want to focus on the South, we're growing. We're doing a lot of work in the South. We're focused. Dallas, we're getting ready to do a strike possibly next week on a Transdev property, a light rail operation that's going on. They're threatening to do a strike there, and they're not bargaining in good faith. It's a newly organized property, and we gave them strike sanctions. So they rushed back to the table trying to avoid it, because also they have the games are going to be in Dallas. But, you know, the membership is willing to strike.
3: We're joined now by International President of the Amalgamated Transit Union, John Costa. And we've been talking about some of the Southern activity that that the ATU has been participating in. And you mentioned in what you were saying there, you mentioned that you don't believe that public transportation should be a for-profit sort of enterprise. You think that it should be seen more as a public service. And you mentioned that there's so many transit systems across the South, and probably, I mean, really across the country, have been privatized, are being privatized, and they're not being thought of as public services. How does it affect your members when transit is seen more as something to extract profit for these big companies rather than something to provide transportation to the citizens of an area and that your members provide?
8: Well, you know, the first thing the private contractors do is they want to cut your benefits, they want to cut your pay, and they want to make profits off, you know, slave labor. You know, where, as you can see in the public sector, that money can be utilized, that extra money can be utilized to offset and give more to the worker to be able to live in the cities and be able to have a fair wage and a living standard. And we see when the private sector, that's not the same as the public sector. Safety-wise is another problem. Their equipment, you know, they tend not to, you know, invest into the equipment as we would in when it's public, because...
3: Well, I mean, on that one, I was reading some testimony from some of your members, and I think this was in San Antonio or Houston. The president of the local union was talking about how when he started back in the 80s, you had to have... It was at least several months of training. It could have been a couple of years. And now, I think it's less than a week. It's maybe 2 weeks of training in a huge metropolitan city with lots of construction. And, you know, I mean, that seems like a little bit scary to think of for the workers and also for the people riding those the transit.
8: Yeah. It is. You know, they tend to, shy away from good equipment, safe equipment. We find our maintenance people are behind on parts. The safety factor of even not the operation of the equipment, but also the protection of the equipment. You know, and a lot of them don't have barriers for our operators that are constantly being abused and assaulted, and if not, killed. So. I find that in the private sector, because they're looking for a profit margin for their corporations, boards, it hurts not only our members, but it hurts the community and the riders. Service isn't the same. They cut service. They don't get service out. And then the careers. A lot of the members these were career jobs. You know, I started in the industry, and I've been working. There are pension jobs, If they're not defined pensions, they got 401ks that we negotiate to do mandatory contributions, whether or not a member puts in any money or not. They still have something, at least at the end of the day. But that's all seems to be going away when it comes to the difference between a public sector operation and a private.
3: You mentioned that y'all are organizing in the South and you're striking in the South and you're winning in the South. And, you know, people see the South as a very anti-union region, but y'all have seen a decent bit of success. And, you know, you just organized a unit in Dallas, you said. How are y'all able to do that in a region like the South?
8: I don't believe you run a union from your office. You know, you got to get out there and talk to the members. My staff and is pretty good. My organizing department, my campaigns departments. I believe you get out there with the members, and if you're doing negotiations, open bargaining is a very, very good point of actually exposing the company instead of doing blackout bargaining of actually here, you know, tell your employees, my members, what they're worth.
3: Right.
8: You know, and when they see that, I think they realize, wow, you know, they get totally insulted, and it's easier to motivate them to take a fine line on getting a strong and fair contract. So by doing that, I think we're educating our members more. The South is growing, let's face it. I mean, Tennessee, Florida, South Carolina, and Texas is, you know, it's gonna be very important for politics, especially when it comes to presidential elections, I believe, in the next, if not the next one, definitely the one after that, big players. So, you know, union density is growing there. A lot of people are moving there. So I think that helps, too.
3: One of the places that we're on the radio is Chattanooga, and they're in the middle of

0: associations, and we want to build that membership there too because of the situation with the leadership before us. So we got some challenges there, but we also had some organizing there, school bus property. We organized a couple hundred school bus operators and trying to get a contract there. Tennessee's, you know, it's hard. It's not a friendly right to work and not a friendly union state, but we've been in Chattanooga for a long time and we plan on staying. And I have a team in there actually doing some membership building, some training, and actually signing more people up.
1: That's fantastic. As we're wrapping up here, you know, we're here at the AFL-CIO convention. One of the big headlines is that Liz Shuler announced the goal of organizing at minimum 2 million more workers in the next 5 years. How do the affiliated unions of the AFL-CIO do that?
0: Well, when we talked about it in Philadelphia 4 years ago and I was there, you know, it seemed like, you know, how do we do that? But we kind of did it. I mean, in the last 3 years, our union alone has organized over 5,000 members. And I'm still growing. More and more are coming in. So I think workers know now and believe that it's better to be in a union than not. And more of them are coming. My phone is ringing. And so how do we do it? It's really not that hard because I think the corporations and companies are forcing our phones to ring. Even in the transit business, they're calling. Even outside of transit, and, you know, I try to keep our organizing involved around transit. I don't really go for, but I'm getting phone calls from, you know, factory workers, dock workers. You know, I'm looking for unions. Which then, of course, I try to steer them to the union that represents that industry, but I think with this political atmosphere that we have in D.C. right now and the total chaos in this administration, people saw. You can say what you want about Joe Biden, but he was a union. You know, he did good for unions, and he wasn't embarrassed to say unions. You know, it wasn't just working families. You know, he said union. He gave a lot of money to us, you know, workers, and this administration's not there. So I believe we can hit it. I believe we're off to a good start. We got a good foundation of growing, and union's back, and it's growing.
1: President Costa, I really appreciate your time. Is there anything else you'd want to talk about before we let you go?
0: No, I'm good. All right. You know, just respect our operators out there. You know, they do a job for the public and for the economy. And when you're out there, say thank you once in a while to our public service workers. It's not an easy job, and lately it's been a very dangerous job.
1: Thank you so much. Appreciate it.
2: Again, that was ATU President John Costa talking about organizing in the South. Pretty exciting interview. And we're going to be going into overtime here in a moment. We'll be talking in part in overtime about Elon Musk becoming a billionaire or becoming a trillionaire. And we've had some discussion in the chat about that. One of those things that from Mark saying that he gave the World Food Bank $5.7 billion. That's just not true. It's not true that he gave the World Food Bank $5.7 billion. He reported on his taxes a $5.7 billion charitable donation, but there's not a public accounting of where it went, and the World Food Program explicitly denied that it went there. So most likely it went to his own foundation, which most of the foundation has been invested in, like, donor advised funds, and has given out, you know, ultimately, comparatively, not all that much money to, you know, to charities. So not true. Just wanted to, so that people in the chat knew. You can check it out, and I'll drop a link to an article about it in the chat. Every day across the South, workers are killed on the job, stolen from, discriminated against, or sexually harassed, and sometimes the employers are caught. These are last week's stories. This is Boss Watch.

0: In Louisville, Kentucky, Jayco Enterprises, a transportation slash limousine company offering services throughout Kentucky, failed to pay $95,000 to alleged victims of sexual harassment as required pursuant to a conciliation agreement the company entered into with the U.S. Equal Employment Opportunity Commission, the federal agency charged in a lawsuit announced today. According to the EEOC's lawsuit, a female employee filed a charge of discrimination, alleging she was sexually harassed by a male employee and that other employees were similarly harassed by the same person. On October 6, 2025, Jayco's president signed a conciliation agreement which required the company pay the original complainant $70,000 and $25,000 to other aggrieved women. The filing charged the company with failing to pay any of the money. Kenneth Byrd, regional attorney for the EEOC's Indianapolis district, said Jayco's failure to pay as required under the agreement constitutes the breach of a binding contract. In the interests of the harmed parties and the general public, the EEOC will vigorously enforce the terms of the conciliation agreements that it enters into with employers. Such alleged conduct violates Title VII of the Civil Rights Act of 1964, which prohibits discrimination on the basis of sex, including sexual harassment. So the EEOC filed suit in the U.S. District Court for the Eastern District of Kentucky. In more Louisville, Kentucky news, Fitch Irick Management, formerly known as Gem Management, will pay $90,000 and furnish other relief to settle a sexual harassment lawsuit. According to the suit, the North Carolina-based property management company knew its Stanford, Kentucky site manager reported being sexually harassed by a coworker but failed to address it. After the company directed the employee to continue working with her harasser, the harasser told her he knew she reported his harassment and threatened to shoot and torture her. This conduct created a hostile work environment, I mean, I'll say so, and caused the employee to resign. Kenneth Byrd, regional attorney for the EEOC's Indianapolis district, said if an employee reports sexual harassment by a coworker, a company must take prompt and effective action to stop and remedy the harassment. We commend Fitch Irick for its cooperation and undertaking measures to ensure that sexual harassment complaints are adequately addressed in the future. The alleged conduct violated Title VII of the Civil Rights Act of 1964, which prohibits discrimination because of sex, including sexual harassment. So the EEOC filed suit in the U.S. District Court for the Eastern District of Kentucky, Lexington Division, after first attempting to reach a pre-litigation settlement through its administrative conciliation process. The settlement, by court-approved public consent decree, provides for settlement funds of $90,000 to be paid to the employee, as well as management and employee training, policy revisions, and other targeted relief to be implemented by the defendant. Amy McFerrin, assistant regional attorney in the EEOC's Louisville area office, says the EEOC vigorously protects women in the workplace and is committed to ensuring that employers comply with federal law so that women are not denied equal employment opportunities because of sex. You can subscribe to the newsletter at tvlr.fm and get it in your inbox every single week. And let us know if we missed anything at tvlr.fm/donate. Or slash contact, sorry.
1: Well, and I did have a couple of plugs to mention before we wrap up here on our first half of the show. If you missed Labor Notes, don't worry. There are online trainings you can check out. Labornotes.org/events on July 15th. That evening at 7 p.m. Central, they're holding their next stewards workshop. That's going to be on assertive grievance handling. And this is specifically for stewards and elected officers who work with stewards. So not for staffers or just rank and file folks. Pretty limited capacity on this one, but highly, highly recommend it. If you are dealing with grievances in your workplace, this is a great workshop to check out. Again, that's July 15th, that evening. And really excited to see this. They are going to be restarting their Secrets of a Successful Organizer online series at the end of July. July 29th will be the first session. It's 6:30 p.m. Central. And this is like the core organizing training for Labor Notes. There are going to be 3 sessions. I really, really recommend you go to it if you've never attended any of these trainings from Labor Notes. I highly recommend you bring friends, bring coworkers, send this around to folks. It is well worth it. You're not going to get this kind of organizing training in many other places or spaces. So again, that first session of 3 is going to start July 29th. Go to labornotes.org/events and you can find out all about it. You can register, sign up, do all that jazz. So yeah, just want to lift that up. I know lots of folks wanted to go to Labor Notes Conference, couldn't make it for whatever reasons, but really appreciate that they do these online trainings. And then I will also make a plug that you can always work with Labor Notes to bring training to your neck of the woods. Jacob and I have worked with Labor Notes on 2 occasions or 3 occasions or 4 occasions. I can't even remember. We've worked with them to bring training to Alabama. And those partnerships have trained hundreds of Southerners here in the state of Alabama through Troublemaker Schools and other events. So, you know, be encouraged. Definitely bring some of that spirit from Chicago back home and find ways to educate and organize your fellow workers. So check out labornotes.org/events. And again, if you're interested in doing any kind of training locally in person, reach out to them. I'm sure they'd love to help.
0: We're going to be going into overtime momentarily. We will have a picket line report from St. Mary's Hospital in Chicago, Illinois. We'll also be talking to Kieran Knutson, CWA president in Minneapolis, about the indictments, and Alex Press about the Labor Notes convention. So make sure you stay tuned for that, folks. We're going to have great conversations. We were going to be talking to Nick Livick, a UAW member who is at Labor Notes and the UAW Constitutional Convention. Something came up. He's not going to be able to make it, so I think we'll probably try to have him on next week to talk about the UAW convention. Lots of really cool stuff happened there. So yeah, got a great overtime lined up for you, and looking forward to sharing it with you. Depending on how long the interviews go, we might be able to play another of the pre-taped conversations from the AFL-CIO convention. I was able to interview the Tech Institute Executive Director, Lauren McFerrin. She was also the board chair for the National Labor Relations Board, although unfortunately wasn't able to talk to her about NLRB stuff. The AFL-CIO was like, you know, we want to make sure that if she says something about the NLRB, then, you know, it might be perceived as like saying something on behalf of the AFL and blah, blah, blah. And so I was like, well, okay. That's a bummer, though.
1: Yeah. yeah, a bummer, but glad you got to talk to her.
0: It was a great conversation. Y'all are going to enjoy it whenever we do get to play it. So you're listening to the Valley Labor Report. Find us on YouTube, Facebook, at the Valley Labor Report, Facebook, YouTube, etc., to keep listening to the program. If you don't do that, we appreciate you spending some time with us on your Saturday morning, and we will see you next week. All right.

0: Some new information. I'm Paul Stevens, Fox News. White House envoys Jared Kushner and Steve Witkoff will reportedly be in Switzerland today. This for the first round of talks on a potential Iran nuclear agreement.
1: Pakistan is also sending their interior minister, the Swiss, releasing a statement saying diplomats from various countries currently present are continuing their efforts to maintain the dialogue. For reasons of confidentiality, no further information can be provided regarding those present or the discussions. There's still been no official word from the Iranians on when they will arrive in Switzerland for talks. President Trump expressing his desire to get these negotiations moving.
2: They have to make a deal, otherwise we will do things that won't make them happy, but I don't think it's going to get to that. I think it's going to be very good. Remember, if we do that, then all of a sudden you're not going to have the oil flowing out of the strait too quickly.
1: This as Israel and Hezbollah agreed to reinstitute a shaky ceasefire yesterday amid their fighting in southern Lebanon.
0: And Iran's joint military command now says the Strait of Hormuz is closed again, citing continued Israeli attacks in Lebanon. And that update from Fox's Max Gordon. President Trump at Joint Base Andrews unveiling the new Air Force One.
2: Over its lifetime, that aircraft traveled to 96 countries on 223 international trips and flew over 6 million miles.
0: And the president talking about previous Air Force Ones. This Boeing 747, equipped with Starlink, a satellite high-speed internet service developed by SpaceX. Now, the new plane was actually, you might remember, a gift to the president last year by Qatari officials in an effort to strengthen relations between the U.S. and Qatar. Following his time in office, the $400 million plane is set to be donated to a future presidential library. 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
9: Good morning, Tennessee Valley, and you are tuned in to Politics and More. I'm your host here at Politics and More, Shannon Moore, and today we have a guest co-host joining us, Aaron Thomas, a frequent guest, actually, on the show. Good morning, yes, Aaron.
10: Good morning, Shannon. You doing all right today?
9: I sure am, and we certainly appreciate you joining us, and we're coming off the election runoffs from last week, where we as Republicans went back to the polls, and for those candidates who were in the runoff, voted on those. So there's a number of different races that were decided. Aaron, were any that you saw surprise you, or did it kind of come out the way you thought it would?
10: To be honest with you, I think for the most part it came out the way that I would, or I thought it would. The Senate race, everybody was projecting that to be a whole lot closer, but I think even that one I was pretty close to accurate on. But to be honest with you, I think probably the constituents, as well as a lot of the folks who deal with this on a regular basis, are just breathing a little bit of a sigh of relief now that we have, you know, kind of the docket of candidates solidified.
9: Yeah, they sometimes actually talk about election fatigue.
10: Oh, yeah.
9: And so I'm sure a lot of folks are like, well, let's just move on to the general election right now. But it was a very busy couple of weeks for those candidates as they went across the state for the runoff. And, you know, speaking of elections, I mean, we're obviously heading toward the midterms. We're heading towards those in November. There's a lot of candidates who didn't have to necessarily be in the primary because they didn't have opposition.
10: Sure.
9: I know you're running.
10: Right. Yeah. I was one of the fortunate ones that didn't have a primary opponent.
9: And so, Aaron, if you can tell the audience, where are you, what are you running for, and where are you running?
10: Yeah, so I'm running for Alabama House of Representatives District 10, and the district lines for that go from County Line Road to South Memorial Parkway, roughly, and then 565 south to the Tennessee River. And there's a pretty big stretch that goes up through, you know, the city of Madison proper, and I kind of live in that outcropping. So all of Redstone Arsenal, everything down Zurt Road, Huntsville International Airport, you know, west of South Memorial Parkway, you know, that entire area. And it's from an economic standpoint, it's incredibly important for the entire state.
9: And, you know, for those of us in Madison County, we've experienced so much tremendous growth over the last really 10, 15 years.
10: Oh, yeah.
9: Now. I mean, it really has kind of transformed that area. And it's the growth has kind of actually went over into other surrounding counties. So it's really a lot of North Alabama has seen a tremendous growth, and a lot of different businesses coming in here. Last year we got Space Force in mm-hmm. Huntsville.
10: Absolutely.
9: Which, you know, I was born in Huntsville, so a lot of us Huntsvillians were extremely proud to be able to land that and get it back to where it belonged.
10: Sure, sure.
9: So it's an exciting time for Huntsville residents. And I know as you're running, you're speaking with a lot of local citizens.
10: Mm-hmm.
9: What do you think that most people kind of worry about as we head into the fall? What are you getting a lot of feedback from in terms of what they're wanting in terms of a legislature?
10: Yeah, absolutely. Well, to start off with, and I think it's a great question, to start off with, affordability is a huge component.
9: Mm-hmm.
10: After affordability, you have the infrastructure concerns that we have right now.
9: Mm-hmm.
10: And one of the things that's really frustrating with that is that if you were to have a civil engineer sit down and put pen to paper for mm-hmm. a road, it's going to be 10 years before you can actually drive on that road. And so for normal communities, that might be something that's okay. But the reality is for us, I mean, we expand so much in just 2 years, much less 10. I mean, you don't go to one side of town for 6 months and you drive back there and you have an entire subdivision that's built. So, you know, we're kind of behind the eight ball when it comes to that. And, you know, part of it is really just being strangled by our own success a little bit. And, you know, the big thing, too, that we need to focus on is we need to make sure, hey, we're a community that got people to the moon. We shouldn't have issues getting to work. And we've got.
9: I agree with that, definitely.
10: Well, so I would say you have that. And then, of course, the affordability component, both of those are paramount. And then just by way of infrastructure, you know, small business is an infrastructure requirement, because when you have larger businesses that come into the area, they want to know, where are people going to eat? Mm-hmm. Where are they going to go to the movies if they want to? What kind of other entertainment venues are there? And so you add all of this stuff up, and really, you know, we've got to make sure that we have a really good, viable economic ecosystem. And we have a lot of work to do just to make sure we can continue the growth and the success story for the next 10, 15, 20, 50 years.
9: And Aaron, you've got kind of an interesting backstory. For our viewers who may not know about it, can you tell us a little bit about yourself?
10: Oh, sure. Well, so to begin with, you know, when I was 2 years old, my dad, who's a civil servant, he moved the family to the Republic of Panama. And from 1992 to 1999, we lived in Panama. And I actually learned to ride my bicycle on Noriega's bombed out personal airstrip, Rio Hato. And so, you know, you didn't think about, you know, the bomb craters and stuff like that. It was just kind of a part of life. So it was really cool. And then when I was 9 years old, we moved back to the States. And when we moved to Huntsville, Alabama, we had no idea or, you know, preconceived notions of what it would be like. And when we moved here, we got to see the Saturn V get stacked up beside the highway.
9: Mm-hmm.
10: I can remember driving from Madison to Huntsville and seeing maybe one or two other cars on your side of 565. And of course, this is, you know, 1999, early mm-hmm. 2000. And I can remember thinking as a young man, it's like, boy, you know, what an incredible place to live, and to have freight trains going by, you know, pretty close to our house so frequently. That was something you never got to see in a third world country. Just really incredible. And so, you know, fast forward, and, you know, now that I have I've been happily married for almost 12 years, and I've got two beautiful daughters, and the business is here in Huntsville. And, you know, you realize that you have to really contribute and make sure that the blessings and benefits that you've experienced, that you contribute to make sure that you pass that on to the next generation and every generation after.
9: And Aaron, you kind of represent the young folks who have worked to help make the American dream possible for your family. And your background is small business.
10: Yeah, it is. So I own several pizza restaurants here in town and a couple of others. But really kind of the unique benefit in that is that I get to work with youth as a career. Mm-hmm. And so I get to see, you know, all the things that they're concerned with and, you know, get to talk to them about their worldview and you know, coach them. And I get to give kids their first paycheck, their first promotion, you know, and their first real taste of reality outside of the school system. And it's been a huge blessing to be able to be a part of so many people's lives that way.
9: And I know this is your first time to be running for,
10: yes,
9: for office.
10: Yes.
9: But I do think it is striking that for a lot of younger Americans, we're really on one of two paths. For the left, it is moving further and further away from even the moderate center. Mm-hmm. Let's just hold that for a second. Let's take a quick break, and we're going to be back here with politics and more.

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7: All right, we're back with politics and more, and talking with Aaron Thomas, who is running for House District
8: 10
7: in Madison County. And just before the break, we were talking about, Aaron, you've got several pizza restaurants.
8: Right.
7: And that's your, I guess, chosen line of work.
8: Right.
7: Where you learn leadership, but entrepreneurship. And I was mentioning that it seems like, unfortunately, with the modern left, as it has continued to move further and further away from, the moderate Democrats maybe the 90s and early 2000s, any sort of success or pursuit of one's own economic goals, they just seem to criticize that. We don't celebrate that anymore. It's more about what the government can give out to people versus raising people up to learn how to take care of themselves and their own family. And so for young people, I think there's really two ways to look at it.
6: Yeah.
7: For young generations could either go that way of, hey, government's going to solve our problems. We don't need to worry about it. We need to just let the government do it. Or your route where you have learned, and I'm sure it's not been easy, but you have learned a lot along the way.
6: Yeah, absolutely. To your point, there was a really, really good comedian who was actually talking about it. He said that if you take a look at life, where you are versus where you want to be, and you personally want to close that distance, that's called ambition. If you look at where you are versus where you want to be, and you say, well, that's somebody else's fault, that's called entitlement. And one of the issues that I think we have as a society right now is, A, we're in a culture where information is more readily available than ever. And from our entertainment, how we learn, we're in this cycle of instant gratification. And so when you have kids who have basically been raised with a steady diet of that, when they come into contact with the real world and they realize that, oh, wait a second, you know, you showing up and doing the job that you said that you were going to do, that's the entry level requirement. You know, that's mm-hmm. not making you exceptional. That's just what's expected of you. And then you have to do it for years and years and years and years. That's completely contrary to what we've kind of programmed our youth's brains to process information. And unfortunately, there are a lot of people that deal with depression and frustration because of that. And, you know, there are some things that are pretty frustrating that are outside of their realm of control. For instance, the national debt would be one. You know, that's something that they're going to inherit. I mean, we've had, you know, for lack of a better term, an elected bureaucratic class that has created a system of taxation without representation by passing on burdensome debt to subsequent generations. And so there, when you look at the affordability component and some of those things, there are some rightful frustrations there. But at the same time, the solution is not to get frustrated and divorce yourself from the civic process or personal accountability and responsibility. It's to basically, you know, buckle down and then get to work.
7: What do you think can be done to help the younger generation see the promise of America, but work towards, because I could understand the issue of affordability.
6: Sure.
7: I think all generations are kind of getting impacted by that now because it's just so much more expensive in our country than it was years ago. But part of what we're dealing with is, what do we want our country to be? And I think with the Trump administration that we've kind of reinforced the idea of American exceptionalism and what we could choose to be and what we could make of ourselves as a people. But there's a far left out there, exhibited by some of these candidates who proudly call themselves Democrat socialists,
6: right,
7: who do not necessarily value that American exceptionalism or the values of hard work or entrepreneurship, mm-hmm. or learning to take care of one's own family and local communities and things of that nature. How do we show those people that there is hope with what the American dream is?
6: Well, first of all, I think you give them a win. You know, if you have children, for instance, and you realize, well, wait a second, despite all the pain and suffering that I have currently, my actions still impact the future, still impact the culture and community that my children will inherit, then it allows you to deal with a lot more adversity because you have a purpose behind it. And that's why the concept of, well, you'll own nothing and be happy is so dangerous. You know, you have to be invested in your community, in your society, and in your culture in order for you to feel that it's necessary to defend it. If you don't own anything in it, then what are you really defending? So affordable home ownership is a good example of that. You know, we have to make sure that there are entry level homes for people who are just starting out and just wanting to have families. And one of the things too, I know this is a slight distraction, but you mentioned the Democrat socialist. Democrat socialists are just cowards. You know, quit hiding behind the skirts of the Democrat Party. Come right out, state very clearly and articulate your stances and your morals and your bearing on society and own it. But one of the frustrating things is that the Democrat Party has allowed themselves to become hijacked by these folks because they need the youth and the enthusiasm. And the downside, of course, is you end up with somebody like AOC who has the audacity to come into our great state and say New York needs to pull up on Alabama. I mean, give me a break. First of all, I'd like to see you try.
7: Yeah, it is rather amazing to see how that extreme wing of the party, which was kind of like a fringe wing of that party
6: for
7: many years, I mean, has become almost the guiding rudder of the Democrat Party now. You know, Bernie Sanders was always very far left, and I think ultimately most Democrats just kind of lived with him the way he was and just accepted, well, he's representing a very small group of folks. But now that viewpoint, at least for a lot on the left, has become kind of the dominant point of view. And I would hope that most Democrats still don't embrace that idea of Democrat socialism, but it is certainly on the rise in their party and on the rise, at least in a lot of blue states and blue cities.
6: Yeah. Well, and I think that there are a lot of reasonable and responsible Democrats out there. The reality, though, is that they're basically being bullied into submission by the more radical wing of the party. And if you take a look at the principles that JFK espoused, you know, JFK today would have been a Republican. And, you know, all of the bastions of virtue from the Democrat Party from the you know, 60s and 70s and 80s, they would have been considered Republican or at least independent because the Democrat Party wouldn't have put up with them. Take a look at the immigration policy. You know, Barack Obama himself said that we're a nation of immigrants, but we're also a nation of laws. And illegal immigration is a violation of 8 U.S.C. 1325. You know, at the end of the day, do we have guiding principles or do we not? And one of the frustrating things is right now, the radical left, they've realized that, hey, if we don't like the laws, we'll just encourage people to cause enough social disorder. And then we'll say, well, this is all caused because of this policy. They get people to become one issue voters, and then they seize power, and then they use that power to create more programs, which then create more problems. And it's a perpetual cycle.
7: Yeah, and it's an unfortunate cycle because, again, with these individuals claiming to be Democrat socialists, I mean, their views and what they want to impose on in government is really so undemocratic and really just against so many of the principles we as Americans hold dear. And so, that's why I think it's important for us as Republicans to realize things like the midterms, they do make a difference. But let's take a quick break. We're going to be back with more here on Politics and More. Stay tuned.

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2: News. I'm Paul Stevens. There are contradictory statements coming from the Middle East regarding the status of the Strait of Hormuz tied to alleged ceasefire violations.
3: The Iranian government says they've closed the Strait of Hormuz once again because of what they say are repeated violations of the ceasefire. Then to counter that, CENTCOM put out a post on X. CENTCOM says all traffic is moving through the strait as it's supposed to be.
2: Fox's Bill Malugin at the White House. The U.S. with a 2-0 win in the World Cup, topping Australia on Friday.
4: After factual review, the goal scorer was not in offside position.
5: And the building shakes in Seattle.
2: On Fox, that review and a goal, making it 2-0 for the U.S. The final score. Now they move to the knockout round. 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

0: back with Politics and More. I'm your host here at Politics and More, Shannon Moore. And joining us today is guest co-host Aaron Thomas, who is also running for political office. And we have actually one of the winners from the Republican runoff joining us by phone, John Wall, who is running for Alabama Lieutenant Governor. Good morning.
1: Oh, good morning. It's good to be on the show.
0: Well, we certainly appreciate you joining us today. And again, congratulations on the runoff. And I know it's still a long way to the general election, but do you feel a little bit of a relief from last week's runoff there?
1: Absolutely. Look, massive, massive victory in Alabama. I don't take the general for granted, but statewide in Alabama, the general election, the battle really is the primary. And you're coming down to the runoff. I felt like we were in a good position, but blown away by the actual result. And I want to, first thing I want to do is thank the voters across the state of Alabama. Just winning by 14 points, the largest vote getter of any candidate in the runoff is just is incredible for me. And it's very humbling. And I think it speaks to the fact that voters are looking for something different. They're looking for an outsider. They're looking for someone who's going to go to Montgomery and fight for them. And that's what my campaign has been about the entire time. So incredibly humbled and very thankful, coming out of that runoff.
0: Well, and I know you'll still be out there meeting with voters. We head towards the general election in November. First, for people who may not be as familiar with what the lieutenant governor's office does, could you kind of describe what the duties are of lieutenant governor, or what you would like to do as lieutenant governor?
1: For sure. I think obviously there's four main components to the lieutenant governor's office. First, everybody's kind of familiar with is very similar to the vice president, where you take over in a worst case scenario if something happens to the governor. Mm-hmm. But then there's some very important roles that fall in under that. Probably the most well known is the fact that the lieutenant governor is kind of the bridge between the executive branch and the legislative branch. So the lieutenant governor chairs the state senate. So when the state senate is in session, they hold the gavel and preside over that body. And that's a very important role. They take a vote in case of a tie, are engaged in policy, and kind of have a foot in the legislative process. Now, another one that doesn't get talked about much at all is the fact that in Alabama, the lieutenant governor appoints over 400 positions to over 160 different boards and agencies. And I think that's important because you got a small government conservative like myself, a constitutionalist. Mm-hmm. We want to downsize government, right? We want to make government serve the people. We want to get back to the vision of our founding fathers. Amen. And if we're really going to accomplish that, it's going to come through replacing these people on these boards and agencies with people who actually respect the Constitution, respect the rule of law and the people of the state. So I think that one's overlooked a lot, but very important. And then the final one is a bully pulpit. Lieutenant Governor is an ambassador for the state, whether that's on the national level. It was endorsed by President Donald Trump, have a great relationship with the White House, using that relationship to bring things back for Alabama, or just the bully pulpit to say, hey, look, let's fight for good policy. Let's put the people first again, and let's actually try to cut some taxes, cut some regulations, and fight for people's rights and freedoms.
0: Well, that's actually a lot of positions that the lieutenant governor is responsible for. I didn't realize it was that many. That is a tremendous amount. And obviously that can make a difference if you've got fellow conservatives who believe in smaller government, because certainly we as Republicans, most of us want to see smaller government and smaller but more efficient smaller government.
2: So, John, I've got to ask you a quick question here. So, obviously, before you were running for lieutenant governor, you were the state party chairman. So, you're not what I would consider a career politician, but you've definitely been serving in the political hemisphere for a while. Were you kind of surprised by some of the personal attacks that came out, or was it something that you were expecting?
1: Look, you always expect attacks in politics, right? And I think, and having some experience, and I always point to this, I love the role of the Republican Party, because the Republican Party is it's not part of the political establishment. It's not part of especially in Alabama, where we're very much a grassroots party. It's not part of the political establishment. It's not part of the governmental process. And so I love to see people come out of leadership positions in the party because they do have experience, but they don't, but they're not part of the political swamp. And it gives a unique perspective for a candidate. And I think that's where I come from. You're coming from a service role where we fought for people's rights and freedoms as state party chairman, kind of the front lines, you know, worked to get Donald Trump reelected. So have the experience, but not part of the system. And I expected attacks, right? I expected the establishment not to want me. You know, that's kind of natural. Look, I was unapologetically the outside candidate. Montgomery didn't want me. You know, they wanted someone to go along and get along. But no, as far as the personal attacks go, I never dreamed it would be so vicious and so negative. And I'm very, you know, my consultants were telling me, get in there. You know, you got to punch back. You got to, you know. And I said, look, guys, we're not going to get down in the gutter. I would rather lose with integrity than go down to the same level. And I'm very proud that the people of Alabama saw through those personal attacks and the lies and the false things put out there and rewarded a candidate who tried to stay positive and tried to stay humble but truthful and kind of, you know, run a respectful campaign. And I think I hope other candidates see this. And in the future, we can have less of these, you know, nasty attacks. I don't think they're needed. I don't think they're healthy for the political process. And I want every candidate to know you can win without it.
0: Yeah, that was kind of one thing I was kind of curious about, because as former Alabama Republican Party chairman, you obviously had to walk kind of a tightrope amongst a lot of differing factions in the Republican Party, but. Mm-hmm. It seems like there's a lot of statewide, but also local races throughout Alabama amongst Republicans that really got pretty heated. And I, as a Republican, got to worry, hey, does this help the Democrats? You know, Reagan often talked mm-hmm. about not talking really bad about fellow Republicans. And a campaign is a kind of... A fight between different ideas, and different candidates have different opinions about what they want to do. But do you think that the primary season for Republicans, we need to kind of rethink maybe just how kind of vicious sometimes these campaigns can get?
1: Oh, look, absolutely. And it comes down to truth. One, if you're so concerned about you trying to find stuff on your opponent that you're willing to twist the truth, that's inappropriate. Like, we just have to stop the twisting of the truth and the intentional lies. But I think more importantly, this brings up a societal problem. When candidates are more concerned about tearing down their opponent than they are about talking about what they want to do for the people, we lose sight of what government is supposed to do and what government is supposed to be. And this is something I brought up so many times on the campaign trail. And it's the fact that, you know, my race, running for lieutenant governor, it was not about me. And it was not about my opponent. It was not even about the position of lieutenant governor. It should be about the people. And if that was the focus, if the focus of every campaign was what can we do to help the people of this state have a better life, a more successful life, a brighter future for our children, and stay focused on what they were going to do and finding solutions to help people, instead of tearing down their opponent, we would have a far better electoral process. But more importantly, we would go into government with the focus where it should be, which is on the people of the state.
0: I don't know if you had a chance to look at a lot of the numbers coming out of Alabama from this primary, but it does seem that there are a lot on the left that are a little bit energized this year. And do you think that we as Republicans can sometimes wind up getting a little bit too complacent during the midterms? Because obviously it's been talked about nationally, but also Republicans mm-hmm. in all the states really need to be remembering, if we want to kind of keep on this track that we're on, especially with the Trump administration and his agenda and trying to reduce down the size of government, we've got to remember that the left

0: is independence. What would you want to emphasize to them about why they should be voting for Republicans? Now, we got to take a quick break, but we'll get back to that question right after this break. So stay tuned.
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3: All right, we're back with politics and more. We have John Wall, who is running for Alabama Lieutenant Governor, joining us. And John, what would you suggest or recommend to those independents who have kind of moved into North Alabama, and maybe they're kind of thinking, well, who are they going to vote for in the fall? And we obviously want to emphasize our Republican values, our conservative values in Alabama. What would you say to them?
4: Great question, Shannon. Look, this all goes back to the fact that it doesn't really matter whether you're a Republican, a Democrat, or independent. In that, all three should be looking for the same things, which is a better opportunity for our citizens, better job opportunities, safe communities, and a brighter future for our children, right? We all want the basic same things at the end of the day. So the question, the debate should be, how do we get there? And I think look at the policies of the Republican Party. Don't look at personality. Don't look at elected officials. If you don't like Donald Trump, don't look at Donald Trump. If you love him, look at him. But go back to the core values and the core principles and analyze them and really ask the question, what does make my life better in the long run? And I think you're going to find a constitutionally limited government that defends your constitutional rights, smaller, lower taxes that help build a better economy, a business-friendly environment that helps create better-paying jobs for citizens and for our children. Those are what help people have a better life. Safer communities, the party that supports first responders and makes sure that your neighborhoods are safe, that your children are safe, that our schools are safe. It is the Republican Party, it's the values of the Republican Party that best help citizens have a better life. And so that's my argument. Go to the policies, look at what we stand for, and don't be fooled by, don't get drawn into political, subterfuge and debates and bait and switch and personality. Go to the issues themselves. That's the most important thing.
5: All right. One other question, since I'm going to call you our Lieutenant Governor elect, just because I can, when you're kind of acting as the go-between between, the governor's office and the legislative, apparatus that we have down in Montgomery, do you already have a pretty good working relationship with Governor-elect Tuberville? Do you have a team that's working with him already to try and figure out, joint legislative objectives? What does that relationship look like right now?
4: Yeah. Well, look, the great thing is Coach and I have a very close relationship personally. I actually worked on his campaign 6 years ago when we defeated Doug Jones, and then served on his transition team. So in fact, if I had not run for party chairman, I probably would have been working in his office. So really close relationship. We talk on a very, very often. And are definitely in lockstep as we're looking at what we want to accomplish for the people of Alabama.
5: Great. And then this is going to be a really weird question, but just to try and make Shannon's show a little bit more famous here. previously on this radio station, somebody came really close to getting you to commit to getting a butterfly tattoo, if the rumors serve correct. Out of curiosity, what's the likelihood that we will have the first lieutenant governor with a butterfly tattoo, or has Brittany kind of put the kibosh on that?
4: Yeah, not going to happen. I'm afraid the butterfly tattoo is off the table. They should have gotten a commitment before the runoff election.
5: I figured that might have been one of those campaign promises.
3: Hey, John, don't worry. You can always just do like a temporary one. I think those things wash off or something like that.
4: There you go.
3: Well, I know you.
4: I was going to say, yeah, for the listeners out there that may not know, I am a leptozoologist by trade. I'm a butterfly farmer. And so there's been a lot of jokes and things made out of that during the campaign.
3: I'm guessing you get a lot of questions about that. I've known you were a butterfly farmer for many, many years. And I think one time you came on the show and you actually talked a little bit about that. In the U.S., how many people actually are butterfly farmers?
4: So it's a very small industry, but it's definitely existent. I served, I'm off right now because I've been so busy, but I've served on the board of the International Butterfly Breeders Association. And we've got a couple hundred, between 300 and 400 members in the U.S. I would say of those, about 100 are full time. So fairly small, but a great, great industry, you know, mostly working with zoos and botanical gardens. Or schools, you know, school kits for elementary schools with the metamorphosis process. And so I love it. I always say God must have a sense of humor. He gave me the most beautiful and the ugliest parts of life, butterflies and politics.
3: You know, John, just out of curiosity, how did you actually get into butterfly farming?
4: You know, so I was actually, it was my hobby. I grew up on a farm. I love the outdoors. Still to this day, my idea of a good vacation is going to the mountains and doing some hiking or getting out there in God's creation. And so I just loved it. It was my passion. I'm an entrepreneur by nature. I knew I wanted to start my own business, work for myself. And I remember the first time I was actually at Huntsville Botanical Gardens. I was on a field trip. And I asked them if they had some butterflies I'd never raised before. I asked them if they sold them. They said, no, we don't sell them. We buy them. And it was that moment when they said they bought butterflies that is a, you know, as a teenager, I knew that if they bought butterflies, they could buy it from me. And I started my business while I was still in high school and never looked back.
3: Well, that is an interesting backstory. And I really appreciate you joining us today. For folks who want to know a little bit more about you, what's your website address?
4: Yeah, come check out the website. It's votejohnwall.com. And then we're also on all major social media, John Wall for Lieutenant Governor.
3: All right. Well, thank you for joining us. And again, congratulations on your win last week.
4: Thank you so much, sir. Good to be on the show, and I look forward to being back on soon.
3: All right. Thank you. And Aaron, especially also thanks for you coming out here. And for people who want to know a little bit more about you, how could they find out about you?
5: Yeah, absolutely. 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
3: All righty. Well, thank you for joining us too, and thanks everyone for tuning in. We'll be back next week, same time, same channel, here at Politics and More. 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
7: The biggest fear is running out of money for the retiree. 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
6: we
9: yeah.
6: We always do. It would be funny to just play some of the clips of things we talk about pre-show.
9: Yeah.
6: I think people would actually get a really big kick out of that.
9: So it all started with Graham asking me, hey, Luann, are you there? And I go, mm-hmm, because I was swallowing my shake. And then we had to determine if it was a protein shake or a regular shake. And then we went into our favorite shakes.
6: And then we had to wipe up the spilled shake.
9: And then I spilled
6: some of it.
9: So let's go ahead and start with a federal minute. I'm excited. Graham, you have something for us.
10: Yeah, you know, I just wanted to quickly talk about one question that we get a lot and have been getting, I would say, an increasing amount of recently. We're going to hit on a lot of federal-related stuff this show. A lot of what we'll be talking about has to do with pensions, and the federal employees are one of the largest group with pensions. So if you're federal, you'll get probably more than a federal minute today. But just starting out, what I've been hearing a lot of recently is people asking, should I retire as soon as I'm eligible? Let's say that's 57, 58, 60, or do I need to wait until 62 to retire? And when people ask this question, I think for the federal employee, this is very similar to the do I need to wait until I collect my Social Security to retire question that you might get from someone who's not federal. And the unfortunate answer to that question is it depends. I can't really tell you if you just walk up to me on the street and say, hey, I have 25 years of federal service. I'm 52 years old, be fully eligible at 57. Should I go then or wait till 62? I have no idea at that point. But what I will say is that when we look at the numbers, if you're going to work past 57, being that you're already fully eligible, it does make more sense to work until 62 or just go out when you're eligible if you can afford it. But the big kicker there is just, what have you saved in other accounts, TSP, other investment accounts? You know, what does that look like? What does your lifestyle look like? What does your debt situation look like? There's a lot more factors, but federal employees do have the unique ability to go out, you know, much earlier than the average person, still getting a guaranteed income source. So I think if you're someone who, the reason I wanted to talk about this is because I think if you're someone who is going to be eligible to retire before you're 62, you should look at what the difference is and just explore if that is an option for you. I think it can be easy for people to just think, no, I got to go to 62 so I get that, you know, 10% and 1.1 factor, the boost in my years of service. But that's not always the case for everybody. And the one thing that you can't really put a price on is time. And so if you can buy back some of your time a little earlier in life and you can afford it, I don't think that's a bad idea at all. So if that is you, I just think it's a good idea to take a look at that and say, hey, you know I can retire at 62, or maybe you don't know, but if you do know, can I get out any earlier if I'm eligible? Mm-hmm. Just so it's sadly not an easy question to answer, but it is a question that, you know, we help people answer all the time.
6: Yeah. And the one thing I do want to mention here is that if you do retire prior to the age of 62, one of the things you want to make sure that you're aware of is there is no COLA on the Social Security supplement that you get, or the pension itself. Nothing starts receiving a COLA and or cost of living adjustment until age 62. So that's really important to think about, because we've run into people before who've come in the office and they've retired, they're retired federal. And they said, man, I wish I would have known I don't get a COLA, you know, until 62. And I was like, yeah, that's the case. Mm. And you mentioned that the, you know, what other assets you have saved. So we call that bridge money. So what kind of bridge money do you have kind of saved to kind of bridge the gap until you're able to get to the age of Social Security where you can, you know, claim Social Security there. So a lot of decisions, you're right, Graham, we help people that every day, especially on the federal side. We see a lot of federal employees come in the office.
10: Yeah. And last thing I'll say on this, I really wouldn't treat it as a decision, again, like Social Security, how some people treat it, where they just think, I want to get the absolute maximum dollar amount out of it. Because if you do that, it probably does make sense to work longer, especially if you have a lot of years and that boost of years of service will be a lot. But you are giving up, in a lot of cases, the FERS Social Security supplement. I think the bigger thing is, if you can afford to retire earlier and you want to, then you should know that that's at least an option for you. Because I think a lot of people just think that there's no way it's going to, but there's folks out there more than you would think that, you know, got a couple $1 million TSPs sitting out there, or, you mm-hmm. know, old employer accounts and whatnot. And they, you know, in their situation, it's not going to be quite as crucial. So again, I think it's just a good idea to know what your options are there, so that if you do get to the point where you feel like you might ready to be done, you don't feel stuck or feel uncertain about, you know, whether you got to keep going or if you're good to go.
9: Very good. Okay, cool. So now, you know, we've seen a lot happening with the markets past several weeks. Why don't you give us a market update, Chris?
6: Yeah, well, everybody's kind of aware the market's been kind of up and down and up and down. Mm-hmm. It's been kind of trending sideways. But just before we started recording the show, Iran said that they're interested in ending the war. And when that happened, the market shot up a tremendous amount. Huh. And today, the S&P is up like 2.5%. I'm just checking it online mm-hmm. as I'm recording here. So there's optimism that the war may be ending, especially since, I guess, according to the headlines, because that's all this is a headline
9: right.
6: bump.
9: Yeah.
6: You know, according to headlines, mm-hmm. Iran wants to end the war. So investors are like, yes, okay. So market's up big time today. A couple of things we want to talk about. Off the highs. So at the S&P hit a high earlier in 2026. And when we talk about the highs, we're only down about around 7% off the highs. So we've had a lot of people come to us and ask us, well, what about Roth converting right now? And in my opinion, that's not a deep enough cut to put things on sale to do a Roth conversion today. Now, if we were 15 to 20% down, then that would be a different conversation, because at 7%, you know, that's not, like I said, not a deep enough discount. And then what if something were to happen in Iran, we were to go in there with ground forces, and all of a sudden that 7 drops to 15, and you really should have just kind of waited a little bit longer. So I'm not going to buy a sport coat if it's on sale 7%. If it's on sale for 20, I'm going to give it a lot more consideration at 20%. Yeah. So just a little bit about that as well. Year to date, the market is only down about 5%. So we're not, you know, I had somebody come in the office yesterday that I met with late in the afternoon, and I, you know, started my second meeting and I said, hey, has anything changed since the last time I saw you? And they were like, yeah, well, the market. And I was like, oh, okay. And it dawned on me about 5 minutes into that meeting that the market's not down that much. We're talking 5%. That's a little bit of a correction. And what they felt was the headlines of the war and everything that's going on that they're reading in social media, and that coupled with just a negative market condition made it feel worse to them, because their facial expressions were like, the market is down. And I'm like, you know, I'm not minimizing people losing money. Right. That's not at all what I'm saying, but it's 5%. It's really not that much in the grand scheme of things. And a 5% move within a given year is pretty normal. I mean, that happens a lot. So I think the heaviness of what's happening globally and the market being negative, and those that are, you know, Trump supporters or this administration supporters, they expect the market to be up at this point. And with it being negative coupled with a war, just it kind of feels different. So that's kind of what's going on. Iran right now, at least for this minute of this day, has said, hey, we want to try to bring an end to this war. And it's made the markets kind of pop a little bit.
9: Okay, good to know. Yeah. It's interesting to get your perspective. You know, the person that came in was very worried, and you were able to calm them down and say, nope, it's just a little bit of a bump, you know, or whatever you want to call it.
6: Yeah, it is. It's a little speed bump.
9: It's a little speed bump, yeah.
6: For now.
9: Right.
6: It can get worse.
9: Yeah, of course. Know? Yeah.
6: And if it does, right. And if it does, there's, you know, there's things you can do to make it better. You know, like, for example, if the market drop 20%. Well, that kind of stinks. But if you're planning to do Roth conversions, that's kind of the best case scenario for you, is to catch a Roth conversion on a dip. It's hard to do, but that's the best case scenario. So there's always things you can do. And that's why I think working with, you know, a financial planner, really just kind of helps you make decisions instead of making emotional decisions.
9: Exactly. And that is why you and Graham do this show. You're listening to The Right Retirement Show. So happy to have you along. We do want to make sure that when you are coming up on retirement, you are educated. You know, you understand what are some things that you need to be doing. Just like what Graham was saying, a lot of people want to retire early. And Graham and Chris can guide you, you know, on what you need to do. So happy to have you with us today. And again, if you have questions, you can connect with us anytime. You can call or text or visit 256-937-2010. All right. So, guys, I'm anxious to get into our topic today. We want to talk about something that sounds really simple, but kind of isn't. And that's retiring with a pension. Now, the people, I think, who have one are super lucky. And a lot of people listening do have one, okay? Or maybe they're close to earning one, right? I think there's a sense of security that comes with that. And of course, yeah, you know, you should feel that way. But today, we want to push a little bit more on that. So I want to start with the big one. Here's the question, Chris. I'll direct this to you first. I have a pension, so I'm good, right?
6: That was a quick question.
9: For the rest of my life.
6: Yeah.
9: That's it.
6: Yeah, so you have a pension, you're good, right? I mean, maybe. I mean, I do think this, and I'll kind of start the show by saying this. Those who, obviously, if you have a pension, I feel like you're a little bit more blessed in terms of you have the income. Most people out there today don't have a pension, so having some of that guaranteed income is great. But I will also say that having that pension increases taxation on Social Security. It increases, you know, will likely increase your taxes overall. And I also believe that income covers up sin. So sometimes, you know, I sit down with wealthy families and they make a lot of money and they're not quite as budget oriented as somebody who makes a lot less than them. So when you have a pension, sometimes it can create a sense of so much comfort that you also, you often will become a little bit sloppy in your other areas of planning. And I know, Graham, we've seen that before where we'll sit down with a family, they have plenty of money, but they don't care about the other stuff because they have enough money to cover up the sin, if you will. So they're willing to pay a little bit more in taxes, or they don't want to make certain changes because it's a lot of effort and I don't care, I have enough money, that sort of thing. So, you know, a pension is great. You have a good income floor. That's great. So I will say that having pensions, especially if you're a dual pension family, man, you've got a really strong foundation for your retirement plan. And oftentimes on the bright side, it can create a longer term horizon for your actual investments, meaning you could be a little bit more aggressive and you could kind of deploy some different strategies. So I love pensions. They aren't around as much as they used to be.
10: Yeah. They're outside of, you know, the federal employees out there, the state employees, there's very few of them, but I wanted to just piggyback off of one thing you said there that I think is a really interesting thing that I've noticed too, which that is maybe one of the only real downsides of a pension in my brain is that with some people, it definitely can cause just a level of maybe financial complacency a little bit, where similar to how if you think about, you know, that if you make a lot of money, it doesn't always mean you have a lot of money.
6: Mm-hmm.
10: And the same thing can be true for people with pensions, where they pretty much just think, hey, well, you know, even if I make the stupidest financial decisions for the rest of my life, I know that I have X amount of dollars coming in every month. And that is a beautiful thing. A lot of people are probably sitting out there saying, hey, that doesn't sound so bad, actually. And in a sense, it's better than making a bunch of bad decisions and having nothing to fall back on, for sure.
9: Mm-hmm.
10: But I do think that it can lead to people not wanting to be as efficient, or maybe just not feeling as motivated to be efficient with their finances and to just set their family up better, setting their spouse up better, setting their, you know, kids up better potentially in the future. So I do think it's one of those things where people will think of it as, oh, this is, yeah, I got this pension. That's my plan. I don't really need to do anything else. Where if you do have a pension, that's awesome. But it's just one piece of the whole puzzle. I talked about a lot that as great as it is, it can also affect some other things that you need to be aware of. And it is affected by something. So there's a lot of nuance there. And You know, we still just encourage people, hey, even if you got a strong guaranteed income base, awesome. That means you're going to have a great retirement. For most people, let's just see still how we can be efficient with that extra income.
9: So you guys, okay, Chris, I know I've told you this before, Graham, I think I've shared with you too, but my pension, I taught for 7 years, so I have a small pension. It's, and I'm getting it right now. It's $411 a month.
10: Living large, Luann.
7: Man, you can buy a hamburger, I mean, a fry and maybe a large drink.
9: And then think about it, you know, in 30 years from now, oh dear. And if I'm dead, Bobby gets half of that, you know?
7: Yeah. Hey, Luann, I just want to be clear here, like super clear.
9: Yeah.
7: You're doing a lot of teaching on the air here for the last 10 years radio with me. I ain't paying you a pension.
9: Oh, dang.
7: I just want to make sure you're aware of that.
9: Why didn't I think of that? Oh, yeah. Are you sure about that, Chris?
7: I don't have it in the budget.
9: Dang
10: we
9: it.
10: We can match the teacher pension.
9: Yeah. You can match it?
7: Okay. We could probably match the teacher.
9: Okay. I had to tell you because it's just so silly and so little. But I couldn't last 3 more years, you know, for it to get 10 years. And then
7: you,
9: I would have had
7: you know what my mom used to tell me when I was younger? You get what you get and don't pitch a fit.
9: That's right.
10: Well, if it makes you feel better, Luann, that is not even close to the smallest pension I've ever seen. There are some folks out there that, you know, worked for some random company. I remember one specifically, I think, from like one of the phone manufacturers that went out of business in the flip phone era.
9: Yeah.
10: That had, or maybe it was the landline era. I don't really know. But they had a pension plan that, you know, got frozen because the company went out of business. And I think it was paying out like $12 or something like that. So there are some that it's just, it is actually a cheeseburger.
9: It is a cheeseburger. Yeah.
7: Graham, you will never know what it feels like to be taking your kitchen phone across the floor and that curly Q cord knotting up on you. You'll never know what that felt like.
10: We had a corded phone. You did? When I was a kid. Yeah.
9: Oh, you must have been little.
7: Did you use the phone or did you just watch your mom and dad struggle with the knots in it?
10: Oh my gosh. I'm not that young. I did not have an iPhone for quite a long time.
9: Okay.
10: I miss landlines. Me and Emma have talked about when we have kids getting a landline because I used to just, me and all my friends, we'd call each other from the landline phone, leave voicemails.
9: Yep.
10: You know?
9: Yep. Mm-hmm.
7: Speaking of pensions, how much pension are you getting, Graham?
10: I don't know. After the show, we had some time blocked off to talk about that.
9: I think so. Yeah.
7: Graham has the smallest pension. It's been zero.
9: It's zero? Oh, dear. Hey, Graham, I think you better talk with Chris later.
10: Yeah. Yeah, me and Luann are going to unionize.
9: That's hilarious. Oh my gosh. Okay, well, let me get to this next question as we're talking about pensions, because knowing what you're going to get is kind of step one, okay? Do people, though, know what that number is going into retirement? Like, I mean, obviously, I'm not retired yet, and I realized I could get my pension, so I thought I better do it. I better start getting that money. But anyway, so my question is, do most people actually know that number going into retirement?
10: If they're not receiving it, I would say they have a ballpark in their head. You know, they might think, I got X amount of years of service and my salary is around this. Maybe it's like $2,000 a month, something like that. Does that sound right?
9: Mm-hmm.
10: But most of the time, they're usually a bit off. And there's a few reasons why you might be a bit off. For one thing, not everybody understands how their pension is actually calculated. So, for example, there have been plenty of, say, federal employees specifically that have come in, and there was one the other day who was saying, yeah, my pension will probably be around $2,500 a month. And I was doing just some very, very quick math, not an official estimate. And it's like, no, it should probably be $3,500 or so gross, $3,700. So I'm not saying it's going to be necessarily worse than you're thinking. It might be a little better than you're thinking, but that's just one part of it. It's not always the estimates that you get from whether you get them from your HR department or if you're getting them from OPM. They're not always 100% accurate, especially if there have been different breaks in your service and if there are some kind of oddball things going on there. But I think another reason why people don't always know the number is they just kind of know, if they do know it, they know the gross number. So they know the before tax, the before deductions, before anything number, which is not really what's going to be hitting your bank account. So if you're thinking about, this is my Social Security, my pension's this, that's my income, not necessarily. There's going to be some deductions out of there. So I think it's really important to know. And very frequently when someone comes in and they don't know, that's a big homework item that we say, hey, before we get together again and before we actually start inputting all of this and looking at long-term planning, we need a more specific number, because it might not seem like it, but for the vast majority of people out there, the difference, let's just say like $1,000 a month difference in a pension swing, that's a big difference for the average person. You know, that's money that does or does not have to come out of a portfolio over a long term, guaranteed income. Maybe it's inflation adjusted income that may or may not be there. So those even little amounts can have big swings. So it is very important to know your numbers. You know, one of the companies that we work with on the federal workshop side of things, that's one of their big things that they always say, know your numbers. And I think that is a super, super important thing, especially as you approach retirement.
6: Yeah. And just like you mentioned, looking at the gross number doesn't tell you. So like on the federal side, you're going to have FEHB in most cases that comes out of it. You're probably, if you're below age 65, you're also going to have some life insurance coming out of it if you just took the Fegley basic. So I think, and then if you do the survivorship option, you've got either 0.5 or 0.1 coming off that as well. So it's important to kind of understand what is the net effect. And that doesn't even include the taxes. So you've got the health insurance, the life insurance, the survivor benefit plan, and then you got taxes on that. So that $3,000 pension can very quickly turn into a net of like $2,000 or $1,900. It drops down pretty significantly. Mm. So I'll add a little bit to this. I think everybody has an idea of what their pension is going to be. But this is what I see, especially in the private sector, because with the federal government, I think it's kind of easy. You know, what's your pension? Okay, it's $5,000. I'm going to do full survivorship, which, by the way, is only 50%. So it's not really full. I'll shut up on that because I can go on and on about that. But it costs you, you know, 10%. It's 0.1. So if your pension's $5,000, we know exactly what the joint life is going to be, because you take 0.1 and that's the net of that is your joint life pension. But if you come from like Boeing and you've been there forever, you know, most of the time when I see people come in from Boeing, Lockheed Martin, those companies in the area, they bring in usually the single life option. And I'm sure that since we're talking about pension, we'll get into survivorship and all that here shortly. But most of the time people bring in the single survivor option, which usually in most cases is not the way that we would prefer you go when it comes to selecting your pension options.
10: Yeah, no, you're right. It is a little bit harder to get info on the private sector. And also, a lot of times, if you're talking about a private sector pension, they're going to give you an option of a lump sum versus a payout. And that's not something in federal and state governments that you usually get the option for. But the private sector, you do get that option, which can throw a whole kind of other monkey wrench in the decision. You know, that makes everything different. Because if you just say, hey, you're getting X amount a month and that's your only choice, just would you like a 25 or 50% survivor benefit? It's not an easy decision to make, but you don't have to choose anything really except the survivor benefit, where if they're saying, hey, do you want $2,000, $3,000 a month, or do you want X number of $100,000 just in a lump sum when you retire, go into an IRA? So it is definitely a tough decision, but just to give people like a very rough idea of what we're talking about with the deductions, let's just say that you were, and I'm just going to use, these are all ballpark numbers, but let's say you get getting a $3,000 pension from the federal government, and you take full survivor benefit, which again, like Chris noted, is only 50%. That would take $300 off that, off the top. If you were taking 10% federal taxes off, that's also another $300. If you're below 65, using full FEHB, that's probably another $400 to $500 a month. You might be paying $50 a month for your federal life insurance. I'm trying to think if there's any deductions I'm missing. Those are the big ones, but that brings you down to 1900 net right off the top. So you're planning on 3000, you're getting 1900. So it is a big difference, and you should really be working off of those net amounts when you can, rather than just the large gross number you see on the screen.
6: So you just came up with the same swag number that I came up with. Wasn't that pretty cool?
10: Oh, really? Exactly.
6: Yeah. I said 1900 probably.
9: Yeah, you did.
6: That's good. Yeah, we're on the same page. The other thing too, you mentioned, I want to talk about that for a quick second as we get near the end of the first half of the show. That is, you said the private sector, that sometimes they give you the option of the lump sum. And for me personally, that creates a little bit of almost confusion with the individual trying to decide, should I take the lump sum or should I take the payout? And I think right off the bat, the very first thing that I always do is I just run the cash flow out of the lump sum or out of the annuity or the pension that they're going to have. So let's say, for an example, they're going to get $20,000 a year and they've been offered the lump sum is $300,000. So if they take the lump sum. So if I take the lump sum and I divide the annual amount, the $20,000 a year, and I divide it by the lump sum of $300,000, that gives me a cash flow rate of 6.6%. Now, what I hear people say is, well, I can just go make that in retirement. And you may average that in retirement, but with all the dips and drops in the market, with you steady having to pull out of that, you're going to introduce sequence of return. And theoretically, you could theoretically drop, you could run that count to zero. So typically when I see a pretty high cash flow rate, especially at a young age, so if you were like age 60 and your cash flow out of the pension was like 6.6%, that's a pretty high cash flow rate. And I'm all about taking the guarantees in retirement. So if you're going to be pulling heavy on a portfolio, sometimes it's better just to have that guaranteed income coming into the bank account every month so that you're not having to worry about pulls from the portfolio. Pensions are nice. And I think just electing to take that lump sum decision, it takes more thought than, okay, hey, I just want the cash at hand. Okay. Because why it creates a different or a battle in some people, an emotional battle, is you want to just get that $300,000 and put it in your bank account. So anyway, I'm running a little bit long here, so we've got to jump off to the second half of the show. So if you're catching the show on the way to church on Sunday morning, you can give us a call, 256-937-2010, to set up your discovery session. Again, the number is 256-937-2010. And if you're just catching the first half, again, you can hop out to Apple Podcast or Spotify and catch the whole episode whenever you have time.
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9: Yeah. 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Okay. We're talking today about retiring with a pension. And oh my gosh, if you are one of the lucky ones, it makes me think of a song. That was a song by, you guys wouldn't know this, but Faith Hill. You're the lucky one.
6: Wait a minute. I'm in my early 50s. I'm good. Graham probably knows that song.
9: It was
6: song,
9: a Faith
6: maybe.
9: Hill country song. Yeah.
10: I think I would recognize it if I heard it.
9: Yeah. Yeah.
10: You want to sing it song. For me?
9: No, we will not go there.
6: I can't believe.
10: But yeah, this song came out in
9: 2006. There's a line in that song.
6: Yeah.
9: The lucky one. Yeah. Oh, okay.
6: Graham
9: anyway.
6: He was running around in his underoos.
9: Underoos.
6: Batman underoos.
9: Oh, that's too funny. It's Batman. Well, okay. So anyway, I don't know why I said that, but you are lucky if you have a pension. Okay. So what we had been talking about, and I want to get into this a little bit, dive in a little bit deeper, the survivor benefits. Okay. So Chris, why don't you explain how they work and why they matter so much if you're a couple?
6: Well, first of all, I think these decisions are meant to be made with a financial planner. I'll say that, because sometimes we can make these emotional decisions or what we think is the right decision and then end up being the wrong decision. So I want to go back and touch on something we just talked about the lump sum, and then I'll roll back into these survivor benefit options.
9: Okay.
6: Because it'll all tie together. So let's take for an example, we were talking about the lump sum earlier versus the pension and the cash flow rate and all of that. So here in the state of Alabama, if you have a pension coming from a defined benefit plan, which is like your military pension, your FERS annuity, your pension from one of the defense contractors, none of those payments are state taxed. Well, that's kind of a big deal, actually. But if you take that lump sum and you drop it into an IRA, and then you make your distributions out of your IRA, those distributions are subject to state tax. So that's kind of a big deal. The other thing too, when you start looking at survivor benefit, is I think a lot of people tend to forget this, especially if you're the higher income earner, because I hear this a lot. Oh, well, he or she will get my Social Security. Well, that's true. The higher Social Security is the one that's kept by the surviving spouse, but that surviving spouse also loses theirs. So that's an income loss. So even if the Social Security in this case was $1,200, that's $1,200 less that person has coming into the household, even though they kept the higher of the socials. Now, let's take that to the pension decision. If you make the single life decision on your pension and you pass away, then there's nothing going to the spouse and they lost Social Security. So it is a really bad situation. So a lot of people, like with the federal government, will take the full survivorship option, which is, again, and I repeat, only 50% passes on. Mm-hmm. Usually with military pensions, it's 55%. So if you've got a household that has Social Security payments and pension payments, you already know that one Social Security goes away at passing, and you know that half of each one of those pensions goes away. That's a pretty severe income drop for that surviving spouse. So these survivor benefits are really, they're really important. I have seen in some cases, and I'm kind of on board with this option, and we've talked to a few people about it as well. And this is something, if you're going to consider this, I would think about this earlier than later. So as I go into this, this is a decision you would want to start thinking about and maybe even put in place prior to retirement. So as I mentioned, the federal government pension is the best that you can do as a 50% survivor, and the cost is 10%. So on a $5,000 a month pension, it's $500 a month. That is what the cost is. And every year that you receive a COLA, your pension goes up by, say, 2.5%. Well, so does the cost of that survivor benefit. So eventually, by the time you reach, age 80, your pension might be $6,500, but your survivor benefit payment now is also $650, because it's always going to be 10% of whatever your pension payment is. So what we've talked to a few families about is, you know, is it better to take that, say, $500 of what the survivor benefit option is going to cost and just buy a permanent life insurance policy? When I say permanent, I'm not talking about whole life. There's different products that you can use out there. And that way, when you pass away, instead of getting only 50% of the pension payment, they get the entire life insurance policy tax-free. Now, that works in some cases, doesn't work in every case. Some people like it, some people don't. But that's a way to guarantee a tax-free stream of income, because the federal pension, in this case, that you would pass on, it's not state taxed, as we talked about, but there's still the federal tax obligation. And now that surviving widow or widower is now in the single filer bracket, and maybe they have a big Social Security and a 50% of a decent sized pension. Now all of a sudden they're, you know, in a higher tax bracket than they would have been in having the joint life while they were married filing jointly. So looking at that as an option for some families makes sense. Again, in my opinion, you want to start that conversation when you're younger. And if you're a federal employee and you plan on retiring around age 60 or 62, then that's something you may want to think about in your early 50s. And the reason for that is life insurance is cheaper, and you probably still have some debt that you may want to cover for the time being. So you could kind of go ahead and start putting that in play. Maybe you're carrying life insurance at the federal government and it's really started to increase. So maybe replacing some of that company life insurance with some permanent life insurance with the intention of making that part of the survivor option, to me, makes sense for the right person. Again, this is not for everybody, and we don't do this for everybody, but I think it's worth having the conversation with some people as opposed to just taking 50% of the survivor option. And like I mentioned, the SBP cost for the federal government goes up every time you get a COLA, it goes up. So now if you take the life insurance option, all of the COLAs on your pension, you're now realizing all of that COLA, and none of it's really the difference between $650 a month and $500 is actually going in your pocket, because you've kind of frozen the life insurance payment because it doesn't increase. It's fixed forever. So anyway, there's just some thoughts on survivor benefit options there.
10: Yeah. And most people are going to need to do one or the other. Not everybody.
6: Correct.
10: But most people, I saw probably somewhere between 3 and 5 different scenarios within the last 6 months where the spouse, and in this case, it was the husband in all cases. Sorry, men. I think this might be a uniquely man thing a little bit. where they were retired military, so military pension, or maybe they weren't retired military, but they served, and they were getting VA disability, getting a FERS pension, and they'd be getting Social Security. And they were not sure that they wanted to take a survivor benefit on their pension, or were just going to take the absolute minimum. And in that case, I mean, if you're out there, and a lot of people in, you know, in the areas that we serve in the Huntsville area are retired military, there's just a ton of folks out there. So a lot of you probably listening are getting some form of VA disability. That's a great income source to have in retirement, because it's tax-free, especially if you're getting up to 100%, you know, it's over like $4,000 a month now, totally tax-free. That income source after you die is not going to continue in full to your spouse. Mm-hmm. There's a few stipulations where they could get a portion of it, but they're not going to get all of it when you pass away. So you know there's going to be a loss of minimum like 50-60% there, probably more, if not all. And then you look at the Social Security side, like Chris mentioned, even if your spouse didn't work at all and they just collect half of your amount, that's still about 30%-ish of the Social Security benefits that's coming in, half of yours. They're getting $1,500, you're getting $3,000. And then now you're looking at the federal pension, and at most they can continue 50% of that, and at least zero. So I do think that if you're out there and you're in a situation like that, which a lot of people are, even if you don't have the VA, but you're just looking at Social Security and pensions, you're going to need to do one or the other, because what you really don't want to happen is retire and be pulling in $12,000 a month in pensions, disability, and Social Security, and then kick the bucket and leave your wife with $4,000, or leave your husband with $4,000 a month. Mm-hmm. You know, there it's going to be understood that there's going to probably be some kind of income loss whenever a spouse passes away. That you're most likely not going to be able to undo all of that. But you don't want that to be 75% or 80% because that's just emotionally going to be very hard and financially going to be very hard. So I do think that, yeah, Chris, you're totally right. As you approach retirement, it's a really good time to start thinking about that. I don't think that a survivorship decision is a decision where you put in your 2 weeks notice and you think about it for the first time on your last day and you mm-hmm. check a box.
6: 100%.
10: Like you should have been thinking about that 5 years ago.
6: At right. least.
10: Yeah.
6: Yeah, at
10: if
6: least.
10: Not 10 years ago.
6: Right. And I've had, I'm sure people have said this to you as well. Man, I wish I would have met you 10 years ago. I can't tell you how many times I've heard that. And it just goes to, you know, just the thought of financial planning. That's why people find it valuable. And we've had people come in and talk about this option with us. And that's how they become a client of ours to begin with, because they're still working. They still have all their money at age 50, 51 in a TSP, but they want to put something in place longer. And so that, you know, they basically become part of our client family just via that avenue for the time being. So yeah, making that decision or at least having that conversation early on, it's all about knowing your options mm-hmm. at the end of the day. It's, oh, I didn't think about that. Well, this is the industry that we're in and we do this. I told somebody the other day, this is your first retirement. It's not mine.
9: You know, that's right.
6: I've seen hundreds of families at this point retire and we've been able to walk that journey with them. So, and we don't say that arrogantly. We take that very seriously, mm-hmm. but it isn't our first retirement. And we have a lot of experience with the federal government employees in the area. A lot of the engineers, defense contractors. I find it quite humorous that I used to be an engineer myself and I left the automotive industry and thought I would never work with engineers again. And now that's all I work with for the most part. And then my friends in the financial industry are like, I can't stand working with engineers. They're very detailed and they want to talk about numbers. And I'm like, aren't you a financial planner? That's what we do, right?
9: Exactly.
6: What do you do in your financial planning firm? So
9: super yeah. funny. Yeah.
6: Yeah. So survivor benefits to kind of wrap this question up. Big deal should be taken very, very seriously. Know your options. And make sure that spouse that you stood with at the altar.
9: Yeah.
6: You're not writing books. Well, maybe you are about marriage. I don't know. Yeah. Make sure that the person you stood there at the altar with, that you make sure you take good care of them.
9: Right. And the decision about a pension is not irrevocable, right? What other retirement decisions are locked in place once the paperwork is signed?
10: Well, the decision on pensions, as far as survivor benefits goes, is irrevocable. I mean, once you make that decision, you're not going to be able to, I'm talking about federally here in most state agencies, maybe there are a few that aren't. I'm not aware of any that aren't. Pretty much everyone I've ever seen has been, you make that election and that's the election that you're going with for the rest of your life. So if, you know, you got in an argument with your spouse that day and were like, oh, well, you know what? You're not getting half the pension. You're not going to be able to go back and change
6: it. Cut you out of the wheel.
10: Yeah, I'm cutting you out of the pension. You're not going to be able to go change that back next week and say, oh, no, I changed my mind. So it is very, very important that you make a good decision on that when you're going out. Because also, I'll throw this out for federal employees, your spouse's ability to continue on your health insurance is tied to a pension decision. So mm-hmm. If you decide, hey, you know, we're just not going to, we saved well, we don't, she's fine. She can sell the house. That's what some guys say. We don't like that at all.
6: You know, yes.
10: Some guys say that she can sell the house. Anyways, I'm not going to take a survivor benefit. And then you die. Not only does she lose the pension, but she's also losing access to federal health benefits. Permanently, no FEHB continuation at that point, which, especially if you're under 65, that could be a huge loss, because now you got to go exchange private insurance, whatnot. So that decision is super important. You know, another, I would semi-irrevocable, and we'll talk about this in a little bit, but when it pertains to income, is Social Security. Now, you can technically revoke this within the first 12 months. Most people don't, but they do give you a little period of time to be irrevocable. But then after that 12 months passes, you're not going to be able to revoke that anymore. And that's just the benefit that you're getting. And lastly, you know, when you get to age 65, you're also going to have a decision to make on, you know, what you do as far as Medicare, as far as signing up, which most people are going to have to sign up if they're retired to avoid penalty, and then also what plan you take. So again, this is one of those things that's not an irrevocable decision, but you do have a unique opportunity within the first, the initial enrollment period that opens up where you can get in without having to go through any Medicare or medical underwriting. So if you're someone with some pre-existing conditions, you're probably going to get better rates, get approved for better plans doing that early on. So again,

0: saw some random Joe on social media that says something that sounded really good. Remember, people are really good on camera. We've got me and Graham have a face for radio, as we like to say.
1: So we just hide
0: behind the mic. But anyway, yeah. So I guess just being thorough about that and going and seeking advice. Here's kind of the thing I'll say this. I think we talked about it last week. There are people out there that don't want to work with an advisor because they quote unquote don't want to pay. All right. They want to do everything themselves. They don't want to pay. It's not worth it. Okay. That's fine. Do whatever you want. But the execution of things is where we, you know, often we'll see things that didn't happen. So there have been people to come in my office, and there's been people that are clients of mine, and we told them during the onboarding process, here are the things that we need to attack and fix and make more efficient. And these are the things we're going to do. These are the things you have to do. Come in for the review. It's like, oh, still haven't done those. So there are many people that come to the office to say, you know, we're going to just do this on our own. We're not going to work with you guys. And then I can't guarantee it, but I can tell you there's a large percentage of people that I could call today and say, hey, did you do those things that we laid out for you? And the answer will probably be no, because as humans, we just have this element of procrastination. Our intentions are really, really good, but our execution is really, really poor. And so I think there is value in building that relationship with someone and understanding that it's not just about the fee that you're paying for the investments. It's about the fee that you're paying for the investments and the other value add that a financial planning firm with certified financial planners on staff can actually bring to your family.
1: Mm-hmm. Yes, so true. That is a perfect way of explaining it, Chris. So, okay, beyond the pension then, what should someone be doing to make sure that they are actually financially secure in retirement?
0: Well, I think there's, you know, first of all, I think just establishing a plan. That is one of the things that when someone comes to the office that we'll ask is, do you currently have a financial plan in place? And I think a lot of times what people have is, I think the best way to describe it is, and I don't mean this offensively when I say it, but it's kind of a junk drawer of stuff. They've got this product, or maybe they have that product, or they have, you know, two or three old 401ks or two or three IRAs, and they've got no organization with it. And they've done a good job at saving wherever they were at, whatever job they were at, but there's no organization to the junk drawer. And by the way, full disclosure, I have a junk drawer at the house. And it has sometimes it's a meat thermometer for my smoker.
1: Yeah.
0: It has those little bitty tiny screwdrivers for like my glasses that I only keep there. Do I have some keychains?
2: Rubber bands and arms,
0: rubber bands are in there, paper clips, binder clips. Use binder clips as chip clips. I don't know if you do that at your house.
1: I think
0: they
1: will
0: make excellent chip clips. But anyway, I have a junk drawer. I'd like to think that my financial situation is not a junk drawer.
1: Yeah.
0: It's fairly organized.
1: Yeah.
0: But I think that's the first thing that we can do, you know, kind of beyond the pension is really start to build out and construct that plan. And I just found out yesterday that Dave Ramsey actually said this, and or at least this is what the gentleman told me. He said something about the dream team, and I just kind of paused. I stopped writing my notes and I looked at him and I said, "The dream team." And he said, "Yeah, Dave Ramsey said that before." And I said, "Well, I said that."
1: No, you know, no.
0: Two or three years ago. And I'm not saying Dave's copying me, so don't say that. But we thought the same thing.
1: Yeah.
0: And remember the dream team, it's your attorney, right? Your estate planning attorney, your CPA, and your financial planner. Mm-hmm. That's your dream team. Mm-hmm. And their job is to protect you and your family and really do all of the heavy lifting or most of the heavy lifting throughout your retirement so that you can go out and play, as we like to say, and really make memories with your loved ones. So I think all of that to say, it starts with planning, you know, making sure you have a plan in place, making sure that you're saving in taxed advantaged accounts. So whether that's your pre-taxed or, you know, IRA or your non-qualified accounts, your joint accounts, you know, making sure that you're, you know, contributing to those, making sure that you're at least at the bare minimum taking advantage of any company match, but also pushing yourself a little bit. And I think that is one thing that when families have come in the office before, we've been able to just kind of talk to them and coach them into putting in a little bit more, because sometimes, in my opinion, it doesn't make sense if you've got six figures in a savings account to continue to pad that in a savings account. Sometimes it's better to redirect some of that money

0: one of your retirement plans so that it gets out of your hands and it gets placed into an opportunity to where it's making, has the potential to make a little bit more money. So those are the type of things, you know, beyond the pension that you got to think about and start coming up with the pension plan we talked about earlier. Start thinking about your Medicare decisions, your Social Security decisions, because your Social Security decisions could impact when you retire. And it also can impact what other accounts you're going to pull from while you wait on Social Security. And then thinking about your charitable giving. There's a lot of people that we work with, a lot of our families that we work with are charitable. So there's efficient ways to do that. So having those conversations and building a plan for that.
1: This is making me think of this. Didn't we talk about a 401k is not a retirement plan? TSP is not.
0: TSP is not. TSP is a great holding company. They're not a great retirement planning company.
1: Yes. Yeah.
0: And you're right.
1: And that goes for pretty much all 401k plans. So, and then this week we're talking about kind of in a sense a pension's not a retirement plan. So I think, not that the listeners can't surmise this from listening to it, but I think the message really should be that all of these are tools in your retirement toolbox, and they are all part of a good retirement plan. If you don't have any savings, that might not be a good retirement plan. If you don't have any guaranteed income, that's probably not a great retirement plan. So all of these kind of go hand in hand in getting you to the place that you want to be. Because again, just like you don't just want to sit on a pension and say, oh, well, that's great, I'll be fine forever. You don't just want to sit on a 401k or a TSP and say, okay, well, you know, the fees are pretty low, I'll just leave it there forever. Because, I mean, you think about a time like what's going on right now in the world. Like we talked about earlier, the market's not down that much from the high, but people are still getting antsy with that. Mm-hmm. And if you call your random 401k custodian or your TSP and you say, hey, I'm getting a little worried about this. How should I adjust my allocation at all? Should I switch my target date fund? Or you're getting hung up on. Nobody's. Well, what they're going to tell you is we can't give you financial advice on that. Consult, you know, a financial professional. And I think in retirement, it becomes such an emotional time for you that it really is not wise to go about it and just, okay, well, I have these couple sources of income or assets that I'm going to get and I'm fine. I'll just pull out money when I need it and everything will go swimmingly and I'll never get panicked and make a bad decision. And I'll always take action on the things I need to take action on, because that's a lot to keep up with. And it's a lot emotionally to handle with your own money. I mean, even, you know, Chris, and I know you've talked about this on the show a lot, that, you know, you don't manage your own money, and probably eventually I won't either, because there is, you know, moments like even these last couple of weeks where I don't enjoy being the one to be like, yeah, you know, you can get antsy when it's your own money. It's very easy for me to tell people, hey, let's look at the data. You're good. Yeah. You know, we had a long time horizon, but then I log into my own Fidelity account and I don't do it. But my brain is like, sell the cash.
0: Yeah. Yeah.
1: Put everything under the mattress.
0: Right.
1: Never go outside again.
0: Yeah. No, that's a good point, Graham. Even as advisors, we're still wired the same way as all humans from an emotional perspective. And I, you know, can get emotional just like everybody else. So sometimes it's just better to have the biggest part of my money professionally managed. And then I have a little bit that I use for charitable giving kind of under my management, doing a little bit of tax loss harvesting as well. Just did that actually with the drop. So there was a chance to do that in some of my funds. So this has been a good show just about planning in general. I will say this. I think there's a lot of people that listen to the show. And they listen to the show and they go, oh, I'm doing everything right. And I've had people say to me, well, you just started talking about this on the air. So did you just find out about it? The answer is no. The answer is you can't cover an entire financial plan, in one episode. And then also there's just things that, you know, we can't talk about on air because it's just very specific. And there's things that we'll ask you in a meeting. But I guess the point is, listening to the radio show doesn't make you, it should not give you the confidence level that everything is okay, because I have had radio listeners that have come in and they have listened for 8 years and longer in some cases, because now we've been on the air 10 years at this point, and they still aren't doing everything correctly. And that's usually because the intention is good, but the execution is poor. So if you'd like to set up a discovery session, come in and meet with us, 256-937-2010. Again, our number is 256- 937-2010. Give us a call to set up your discovery session. And I hope everybody enjoys the rest of the week. And remember to serve every person in every situation with a servant heart.
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4: 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WG Financial is not permitted to offer, and no statement made during this show shall constitute tax or legal advice. Our firm is not affiliated with or endorsed by the U.S. government or any governmental agency. 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
5: Fingers still crossed. I'm Paul Stevens, Fox News. White House envoys Steve Witkoff and Jared Kushner will reportedly be in Switzerland today for the first round of talks on a potential Iran nuclear agreement.
6: Pakistan is also sending their interior minister, the Swiss, releasing a statement saying diplomats from various countries currently present are continuing their efforts to maintain the dialogue. For reasons of confidentiality, no further information can be provided regarding those present or the discussions. There's still been no official word from the Iranians on when they will arrive in Switzerland for talks. President Trump expressing his desire to get these negotiations moving.
7: They have to make a deal, otherwise we will do things that won't make them happy, but I don't think it's going to get to that. I think it's going to be very good. Remember, if we do that, then all of a sudden you're not going to have the oil flowing out of the strait too quickly.
6: This as Israel and Hezbollah agreed to reinstitute a shaky ceasefire yesterday amid their fighting in southern Lebanon.
5: Fox's Max Gordon in Dubai. Iran saying the Strait of Hormuz has closed again. U.S. Central Command saying that is not true. President Trump at Joint Base Andrews unveiling a new Air Force One alongside members of the Air Force and talking about the previous two identical planes that were used interchangeably for presidential travel, authorized by former President Ronald Reagan and used by every chief executive since George H.W. Bush.
7: Over its lifetime, that aircraft traveled to 96 countries on 223 international trips and flew over 6 million miles.
5: And Mr. Trump also saying the Boeing 747, the new one anyways, equipped with Starlink, a satellite high-speed internet service from SpaceX. This plane gifted to the U.S. and Mr. Trump last year by Qatari officials. 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
5: The alleged ringleader of a White House UFC Freedom 250 terror plot has now been ID'd.
12: After the feds busted this terror plot to attack the UFC fight here at the White House last Sunday, DHS then revealed that one of the alleged ringleaders of this plot is a Mexican illegal alien who was granted DACA by the Biden administration. His name is Abraham Hermosillo Alvarez. He's from Omaha, Nebraska. He first came to the U.S. as a little boy in 2001, but he overstayed his visa, lost his legal status, and was then protected with DACA by the Obama administration in 2014. Now, the sheriff of Douglas County in Nebraska says they began immediate surveillance on Alvarez as soon as they learned of the plot. And he says the Democrats' immigration policies put the nation in danger.
5: And that is Fox's Bill Malugin. Four other suspects have been arrested in that case. Russian guided bombs hitting an apartment block in Ukraine's second largest city of Kharkiv, killing at least one person, injuring at least nine others. Ukraine's Air Force says it shot down 92 of the 99 Russian drones launched, and that seven hit targets in three locations. Meantime, Russian air defenses repelling a drone attack on an oil refinery in western Siberia. No damage to that refinery, and they say staff members were evacuated. Team USA on to the next round of the World Cup after defeating Australia in Seattle 2-0. The first goal, an own goal by the Aussies. That second goal coming at the end of the first half after a review from referees to see if Alex Freeman was onside.
13: After factual review, the goal scorer was not in offside position.
14: And the building shakes in Seattle.
5: That courtesy Fox Sports. The next USA game is this coming Thursday against Turkey. 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

0: 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You can follow me right there with me, as always, Mecca Music. She is the CEO of 256today.com. Smart news for smart people. We got a good one for you today. Elections are over for now. We got a special election coming up in Alabama in a couple weeks. Parker Moore will be with us. He is a state representative. Hartzell, Decatur, Limestone, Morgan County. We'll talk about all of those things and stuff going on.
1: Downtown Madison.
0: Downtown, of course. Who would forget downtown Madison? Not really a real city, but sure. We'll go ahead and we'll say that. Anyway, I've got a parting shot for you. Is Michelle Obama a man? I'll discuss that. The answer is no, but we'll discuss it a little bit later. Great response to that, by the way.
1: Thanks.
0: Right now, though, let's go ahead and get to the two-minute warning. So as you can tell by the lack of people attacking me on my Facebook page, the runoff is over. Yes, that is correct. All of the bots have sort of died out, and we have learned, and I think this is the lesson of the entire thing, the internet ain't real life. I mean, it is truly that simple. We are not there yet in 2026 where you can win an election by being a prick on the internet. You cannot do it. You can get a little bit of attention, most of it bad. You can then take that energy and put it into the real world, and it will backfire against you, where the tower is the power. Radio, television, still traditional media ruling the day. And Mecca, now that I've said all that, you can agree or disagree.
1: That was a really good point. And also, like, you kind of built yourself up since you're a tower person.
0: Yeah.
1: So that
0: was any surprises? Apparently, I'm surprised that I made a good point.
1: Yeah, but that was my biggest surprise. You made a very good point.
0: Are there any surprises in this election?
1: I think the margins that we saw in this runoff in the Republican primary, I think that was somewhat unexpected. I do have to say this, though. From the very beginning, you have said the Trump endorsement would carry
0: those elections. Those elections were over the
1: days that happened. And you were correct.
0: Yeah, it's very hard to overcome that. It's very hard. I mean, the momentum is there for those things.
1: But the internet's not real.
0: The internet's not real. So what I meant by all of that was I watched as over the course of like the last 2 weeks, we saw these ads. There was a raccoon ad for John Wall. There was a lot of attacks on Barry Moore for his veteran status, which played very well online. But in the real world, and I'm just keep relaying this story. I'm going to say it again. My wife saw the ad that was in response to the Jared Hudson ad. And she said to me, Jared Hudson said what? And I told her, and she goes, what an a-hole.
1: Sweet Cindy?
0: Yes.
1: Sweet Cindy said
0: she's
1: that.
0: She's the same person that if you're driving down the parkway in Huntsville, and you would see Jared Hudson on the billboard. She's like, oh, he's attractive. That's not to denigrate my wife because she's smarter than I'll ever be.
1: Oh, she's so smart.
0: Right. So there's no question about it. But what I'm saying is these are the type of things that affect people who are not completely dialed in.
1: Yeah.
0: And all
1: they're not in our little bubble.
0: Jared Hudson's attempt, Hail Mary, didn't work. The raccoon thing didn't work. But the reason it didn't work
1: was
0: that
1: the raccoon was entertaining, though.
0: Right. But you don't do that if you're up. You only do that if you're down. So not really. I didn't think there were any surprises here. Even the people, I think last week I told you the people I was voting for would still lose, some of them, and they did. So I think that's what happened in that case. All right, let's move on. Let's talk a little bit about Tommy Tuberville. Is this where they get him? Is it? Is this where they get this guy? Yes. The ALGP looked at the residency. They said he voted in Alabama in 2020, 2022, 2024, and on. And we're being told that no, he committed voter fraud in Florida. Now, again, the internet's not real life. You understand this? That is a thing that is living online, mostly because those people don't live offline. They don't have real lives, so they're obsessing about that. And yes, Doug Jones, the cowardly caretaker, former junior senator from the great state of Alabama in an ill-fitting suit, who looks like he just woke up and stole shoes from a homeless person and who will never be senator, governor, or attorney general, that guy needs to know you're going to have to talk about yourself. You're not going to get Tommy Tuberville thrown off the ballot because he lives in Florida. He has a nice house in Florida. There's no way he's living in Auburn because of that. Have you seen his house in Auburn? Also pretty nice. And do you know that he spent a lot of his time in D.C. as well recently? Oh, and do you know that if he wins, he'll be in the governor's mansion? What are we talking about here, Mecca? why are they still doing this?
1: Okay, so I don't think you explained the issue very well.
0: Oh, I think
1: well.
0: I explained
1: so
0: it pretty well.
1: You didn't
0: Tommy
1: actually.
0: Tuberville lives in Alabama, okay. That's it.
1: Now, let's talk about it for real for a second. Okay, so an actual lawsuit, you mentioned the ALGOP, was mm-hmm. like, no, he's good, he lives here, it's fine.
0: But now two other people have filed a lawsuit.
1: Okay, so now a lawsuit has been filed, and it came after qualifying, because they had to be a qualified candidate at that point. And it's been filed by two military veterans. I thought you might enjoy
0: veterans.
1: That part since you love veterans
0: Are you
1: so
0: Jared
1: much.
0: Hudson out?
1: No, just because you get so mad about that. Like that's some sort
0: Why
1: of
0: Why does that
1: signifier.
0: Matter that they're veterans?
1: That's what I thought you would say.
0: Congratulations. I had a 1.7 GPA and they took me too. So continue on.
1: Okay, so you mentioned the Florida. There is going to be the question of, did he vote in 2018 in Florida? Was he a resident of Alabama?
0: He did. He was
1: right.
0: Not.
1: So, I mean,
0: he was in transition. That's how
1: is that a problem? And I need to double check this. I didn't have time for the show. But this is a jury trial. Did you read that? Is that correct?
0: It's not going that far. But anyway, I saw that. Here's the important thing about this. I did some extensive research, including calling some people in Florida.
1: I believe you
0: didn't. I'll tell you the truth.
1: Okay.
0: And he did not break any laws in Florida. Mm-hmm. They're trying to suggest that there's a voter fraud. There's a transition period. Between what goes on when you move somewhere. He's supposed to have an ID. He had a Florida ID going into the... Yes, because it didn't expire. He didn't go down there and say, I hereby submit and give back my ID. And that's not how these things work. This whole thing is ridiculous.
1: I have one more thing to add if I have time.
0: Sure.
1: So cutting you off there.
0: You don't care anyway.
1: I know. Okay, this is really interesting to me as well. Okay, remember the David Cole thing? Mm-hmm. The representative David Cole, he got removed from office. He got, in charge for voter fraud and stuff. It's the same prosecuting attorney who did that case.
0: Lock him up. That's
1: no,
0: it.
1: I do. He's there's a to, lot of interesting aspects to
0: Mecca
1: this.
0: Music wants to put Tommy Tuberville in jail.
1: No,
0: yeah, got
1: I didn't
0: it.
1: Say
0: we
1: that.
0: Understand. All right, let's move on from that silly nonsense into something very serious. The Iranian situation could be resolving itself after all, which apparently has upset a lot of people on the left and the right, not happy about what's going on there in Iran. Apparently, we're giving them $300 billion out of the treasury, which of course is not true, but we're just continue saying this. And you know what? I tend to agree with those folks. I think Trump should just keep bombing. I mean, if we're not going to try to make a deal where we try to make Iran be good, then let's just continue bombing them. What you're doing in this situation is saying, hey, if you're good, you can play your Xbox. If you are, but if you're not good, you can't play your Xbox. And then the mom comes out of the other room and goes, just let him play the Xbox. Just let him do it. Let him play the Xbox. It doesn't matter. This whole thing is insane. They're treating this like we're handing over $300 billion. What it is, the $300 billion, is coming from Arab countries, Muslim countries, which, again, there's like four that oppose this whole situation. The UK, Spain, France, Germany. Those are the Muslim countries that oppose it right now. Other than that, all the other Muslim countries in the world are okay with this. And this deal is an attempt to get them to act well so we can bring them into the real world. Everyone is furious about this left
1: so
0: and right.
1: So you think this is a great deal?
0: No, I don't think it's a great deal at
1: what
0: all.
1: What would be your issues with some of the deals?
0: Well, my issue with them with this entire thing is as simple as this. It's a third world, fourth world theocracy. They're going to behave like a third world, fourth world theocracy. We have to accept that if we try to make nice with them, they're probably going to cheat and lie. And I think the best thing about this is they're going to try to cheat and lie, and then we'll just kill them. Because the simple fact of the matter is, that's the carrot and stick. Here, you can come and act as a real world nation. You can sell oil. You can do all this stuff as long as you leave your neighbors alone and stop trying to make nukes. If you decide to go the other way, we're going to kill you. And that's basically where we are.
1: So do you think this deal sets us up for that kind of success?
0: I think that's exactly what it says. That's why I don't get why people are mad about it. I think Iran's going to lie. I think that's what they're going to do. That's what they do. They've been doing it for 50 years.
1: So is this a significant change since before the war started?
0: Yeah, I think it is. We've decimated all of their infrastructure. We've wrecked their military. We've destroyed
1: Which
0: their nuclear
1: system.
0: Well, yeah, we'll help them rebuild, I guess, if they're going to play nice. But if not, we'll just continue bombing them. I mean, that's the thing I don't understand about this whole thing. People are saying they're stronger now than they were. So go ask them. Go ask them if they feel like they're in a stronger position than they are. The only place they have a stronger position than they had before is in the American media. And the American media has proven that if you go against Donald Trump, you can try to kill him. You can try to do anything you want, and they're still going to praise you. Just don't call Michelle Obama a man. If you do that, if we find out that the mullahs have called Michelle Obama a man, then
1: I think
0: that's
1: a bit of an overstatement. I know you hate the media, but...
0: No, I do hate the media. I'm sorry, I raged a little bit there. I apologize. All right, let me get some Kratom and calm down. I'll just pull into a local gas station and just pick up whatever drugs there are right there on the counter. Now, what is kratom? Some people would say, how do you pronounce it? I would never point out that someone said something like that. But some people might say that. And then they would say, well, what's in this? Is it medical, like, or excuse me, is it like synthetic marijuana? No, it's actually worse than that. It's a synthetic opioid. I mean, that's what it is. This is like buying OxyContin at the gas station. And I know people will get mad at me and say, Dale, that's an oversimplification. I use it to go to sleep. Well, have you thought about maybe putting Mecca on talking? That usually bores me and puts me to sleep. But the simple fact is, I don't want to hear that kind of stuff because this stuff isn't safe. If you're buying drugs at the gas station, unless it's in the back from some guy out of his car, it doesn't make any sense. You are buying just whatever it is, and there's no check on this. Mecca, this is crazy.
1: It is wild. Thank you for pointing that out and also explaining everything to my sheltered self.
0: I wasn't referring to you. The point I think that I have in this is we know this stuff is bad. We are well
1: aware.
0: And
1: it is addictive.
0: And Attorney General Steve Marshall is going in, and all these other places are doing this. You can walk in any gas station in the state and find stuff like this. You can walk in any gas station, but a lot of gas stations and find like some weird scratcher programs. There's casinos being operated in some of these gas stations and stuff like this. Simple fact is, these things are illegal and we should be trying to shut them down. And much like with Iran, they're going to cheat. Okay, that's what they're going to do. So you have to punish.
1: Wasn't this a case of the law catching up with science?
0: Yes.
1: Because like this didn't necessarily exist. You know, definitely didn't exist when I was.
0: You have to come back and you have to hit this nail over and over and over again, because next week there'll be kratom too. I mean, that's what they're going to have to do. And be like, well, should we really be banning this from adults? Yes, we should. Yes,
1: no
0: question. We absolutely should. People are stupid. Okay, and they will go if you're buying something from a gas station and going into your car and drinking it, and it's not bought off the shelf or something like that, and it's up there in a little display, and it says, like, Max Power Love Handler, and you're drinking that in the car, I'm just making that up. I don't know.
1: I bet it exists, though.
0: But, yeah, someone's going to go make it now.
1: Let's go shopping in a gas station and see everything we can find.
0: I mean, we joke, but the reality is this is pretty dangerous stuff.
1: We
0: have no idea where it comes from. And
1: not regulated.
0: I would have fit in great in the Prohibition era. I'm just telling you, that's where I would have fit in. Yes, good job. Another gas station drug, keep going after them. They're going to keep changing. You have to keep going after them. Let's take a quick timeout. We come back. You're watching and listening to Alabama Politics This Week. Talk to you soon.
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9: I'd have my mom call the number on the screen. You come see me alone. We'll work it out. Really, we will.
0: Welcome back to Alabama Politics This Week. I am Dale Jackson. With me, as always, Mecca Music.
1: And this week, we have State Representative Parker Moore with us. He is from District 4, and I'm about to ask him. It's a very unique district. Tell me everywhere it encompasses.
11: Yeah, so where I live is a tiny little portion of Hartsel, but I represent all of Priceville, about half the city of Decatur, and then I come across the river and take in Mooresville, Balmina, Greenbrier area. And then I come across and take in about a third of the city of Madison, so all of old historic downtown Madison over to Hughes Road. And then I go all the way up, and the very northernmost part of my district is around where Liberty Middle School is, right south of 72.
1: What are the challenges representing so many different areas like that?
11: Well, I think it's the growth. You know, we're seeing infrastructure, we're seeing job creation, we're seeing, you know, from A to Z, and being able to manage that growth, whether it is, you know, making sure that we have the adequate supply for sewer and water, for electricity, for roads that need expanding, for even rooftops for the people that are coming in, for all the jobs that are becoming available here. So I think that is one of the most challenging things right now, is to make sure that we are looking 5-10 years down the road to be adequately prepared.
0: You talked about power, and there was a new data center, essentially. I noticed they did not want to use the word data center when talking about this thing that just went in Jackson County.
1: No, that was an expansion, and I was there covering the story. What else would you like to know about
0: it? It was an expansion. What I'm saying is it's essentially a data center. And they didn't really want to call it that. It seemed like we were calling it, I'm not talking about the media, I'm talking about the politicians, didn't really want to call it that. The expansion data centers, the new data centers coming in, there seems to be a lot of people with cold feet about that. Are you seeing that in your area?
11: I wouldn't say cold feet, but I think one of the misconceptions is that they're dangerous, they pollute the waters, things of that nature. And I just got back from a conference that was energy conference, and one of the things that was discussed, and it put a graphic up there, and I thought it was very telling. Everybody's perception is that AI data centers are what's the driving force for all this demand on energy, but according to the statistics that we were shown in this graphic, it's about 40% is for AI and data centers. There's almost 40% there for all of the manufacturing and everything that Trump is bringing back from overseas. And then about 8 to 10% of it is residential growth. So I think there's a misconception there.
0: Like 40% is a pretty big chunk for a bunch of computers cranking out pictures of me riding a horse.
11: Well, it is, but you look at the big picture, you know, and I'll use the analogy back during the 60s, we were kind of in an arms race with Russia for nuclear weapons. Now we are essentially kind of in a race with China and some of our other adversarial nations.
0: I agree with that.
11: On the AI race and being able to produce, you know, those technologies that are coming along that are going to pave the way for the future. And if we let China get ahead of the game, there could be some serious national security implications that could follow suit with that. And I think some of the misconception and the misinformation that's being put out there is some of their misinformation that they're putting out to try to stifle and hamper, you know, our growth over here, because they don't want us to continue to get ahead.
1: And when I interviewed Speaker Ledbetter at the Jackson County event, he called it the topic of the day.
0: Okay.
1: And that, no, he did. He's like, this is just the topic of the day that people are going to hate on. But that a lot of, especially North Alabama, they're doing it right and they're doing it smart and we have the resources.
0: I also, you know, there's like a lot less of them. They're looking for ways for them to go in places because it doesn't bring a lot of jobs and stuff. It's once the initial thing is done. So that's kind of a concern. We're running out of time here. I know you brought this up. We're now moving into a new quadrennium. We've got a runoff, a primary done. I think we can look at most of the races and figure out where they're going to go. What does the legislature look like in the next legislative session? What are those big issues?
1: Because we've heard there's a lot coming. Yeah. Your next session is going to be so much fun.
0: Kratom.
11: Well, I think it's going to be a very intriguing whole next quadrennium. You know, you look at it, the political shift around some of these races that are won, not only on a constitutional level, but our state races as well, district races. And I think you could potentially see tort reform. You know, we're seeing a big problem with insurance, with malpractice insurance, all of it skyrocketing, and looking at ways and that what have other states have done. You know, how can we go in and maybe reevaluate the way that we're doing some of these things to try to bring some of those costs down for everybody?
0: What about gambling? I hate to cut you off there. We got about a minute and a half later. What about gambling?
11: I think we do see a gambling package. I think we see a full-blown gaming bill.
1: From the Senate?
11: I don't know whether it comes from the Senate
0: or
11: the
0: House. Are the votes there for a full-blown gambling bill?
11: I would say the polling that we've seen,
0: especially, been there for 10 years.
11: Well, especially in my area up here, in my district area, it polls at 82% that people want an opportunity to vote. It's not necessarily that they're supportive of it, but they want to have an opportunity to have their voice heard because it's been so long.
0: Yeah.
1: Really quick, really quick, because I know we're running out of time. You are running for re-election, correct?
11: I am.
1: Okay, when you are talking to supporters, I mean, are you the veteran now? You've been there for a little bit. What are you hearing from voters?
11: Are they
1: happy with your job?
11: I am not hearing, you know, a lot of complaints. A lot of what I'm hearing is please help us continue to keep up with infrastructure. Please help us maintain the identity of who we are as a community, because we're growing so fast, we don't want to become a melting pot and forget who we are. You know, I think understanding and remembering who we are as a community is important. And I think that moving forward, we need to focus on that and continue to make sure that our communities thrive.
0: You can finish.
11: Oh.
0: Yeah, sorry.
11: I thought you were cutting me off.
0: No, I was saying, go ahead and wrap it up. That's what I was saying.
11: I was just saying that our communities can thrive and still grow, but maintain that identity of who we were in the past. Because I think if we forget who we are, we don't know where we're going.
0: All right, there we go. Thank you very much, Parker Moore. Sorry about that. At the end where I cut you off, there wasn't the attempt. Mecca Music's
1: gone. He was trying to cut me off to make sure I didn't say anything else.
0: Absolutely true. Yes, she keeps talking. Alabama politics this week. We'll be right back. I'll wrap it up with a parting shot.
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0: Hey folks, Dale Jackson here for University Kia. This is my son, Grant. He's a busy guy. Chess, piano, basketball, wrestling, baseball, you name it. There's probably some stuff that I missed that my wife will be mad about, but here's the thing. 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
0: Welcome back to Alabama Politics This Week. I am Dale Jackson. I got a parking shot for you here in just a second. First of all, let me tell you, head on over to yellowhammernews.com. Check out all of my new articles, videos, and the seven things you should be talking about today. All of it's right there for you at yellowhammernews.com. Right now, though, let's go ahead and get to the parking shot. My parting shot this week is directed at everybody running around complaining about Michelle Obama being called a man by a guy who just got done punching another guy's lights out at the White House during a UFC fight. Now, if you want to take that seriously, go right ahead and do so. But let me just tell you this. I'm not going to sit here today and tell you that we shouldn't be talking like this and how dare we do these things. And I'm not going to sit here and say, oh, but you called the president a pedophile. You called me a president, a pedophile protector, all these other things. I'm not going to do any of that. I'm merely going to point out, after President Donald Trump came into office, Mr. Name-caller-in-chief, and everyone who's covered him has slandered and defamed and done that to him as well. No side is clean here. No one's hands are clean. So the only thing worse than this stuff happening is all you guys crybabying about it, because you're going to turn around and do the same thing. You're going to call Melania a prostitute. You're going to call him a traitor. You're going to do all sorts of awful things. So just do it and accept it, but stop whining about it, okay? Thank you very much for being here. Thank you very much for watching and listening to Alabama Politics This Week. We'll be back next week.
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16: Hey, everybody, this is Tad Hill. I am today your co-host for the Retire with Freedom radio show, the show that helps you get the retirement that you want. And I am here with my lovely and talented daughter, Tyler. Tyler, how you doing?
18: I'm doing good. All now right. That we cut Tony out of it.
16: Yeah. we're down a man, or we're down a woe man.
18: Oh, geez. That was not as funny as you thought it was going to be.
16: Y'all are always giving me a hard time about my dad jokes. I think my dad jokes are pretty funny. So anyway, we're down our tri-host, my wife and Tony's mother. Tyler's mother. My wife and Tyler's mother, Tony, is not here with us today because she is watching our first granddaughter, Gemma.
18: Mm-hmm.
16: So Tony's over at Peyton's house watching Gemma for her. So we're going to do our best without her, though. All right, so we do have a great show today. Here's the stuff we're going to talk about. We're going to talk about most common retirement planning mistakes.
18: Mm-hmm.
16: And listen, if you're less than 10 years away from retirement, or even if you're already in retirement, you really need to hear the discussion around these things. Mm-hmm. Because we see pretty much every situation imaginable, and we're just going to go through and help you understand the things that you need to be aware of. And then we're going to talk about family matters, and specifically what we're going to talk about is if you have lost a spouse, some of the mm-hmm. things that you need to be thinking about.
18: Yeah.
16: And so we're going to make sure that if you're in that situation, or realistically, eventually, one of these days, we're probably all going to be in that situation.
18: I mean, avoiding the inevitable doesn't stop it from happening. It just means you're not prepared when it does happen.
16: Amen. Yeah. All right, so let's roll. Most common retirement planning mistakes. So here they are. I'm going to go through the list, Tyler, and then we'll just talk about a couple of them. We probably don't have time to dive deep into each one, but here are the most common mistakes. Ignoring the future tax implications of your retirement savings. So your 401ks, your IRAs, mm-hmm. all your tax-deferred stuff, or even if you've got after-tax money but you've got a lot of gain,
18: mm-hmm.
16: you're going to have tax yeah. issues either way. Starting Social Security too early,
18: mm-hmm.
16: very big mistake. Focusing on returns instead of income during retirement. Now, Tyler, this is one that people don't really understand.
18: Yeah.
16: But I think that's one we should dive into. Taking advice from friends and family on how to invest. I'm sorry. We hear that all the time. Well, I've heard this and I've heard that. And I go, okay, well, where did you hear it from?
18: Uh-huh.
16: And let me say this about friends and family. They want what's in your best interest. So here's the thing, you know you can trust them. It's just that they may not know what they're talking about.
18: I mean, it's kind of like if you're talking through with a coworker or a neighbor about some health issue, are you going to let them diagnose you, or are you going to go to a doctor and get a diagnosis?
16: That's well put. The fifth one, we're talking about most common retirement planning mistakes again. So being too aggressive or too conservative in retirement.
18: All or nothing, one way or the other, two extremes.
16: All right. So, Tyler, why don't we start with let's make sure we get in ignoring the future tax implications of mm-hmm. your retirement savings and then focusing on returns instead of income. Let's make sure we can talk about those two.
18: So when we, because we teach a course that goes through the areas of retirement planning, one of them being tax planning. Mm-hmm. And really, we tell it like a story. Because most things in life, a story illustrates it perfectly. And the way I like to explain it is you have a problem. If you have been saving all of your money inside of a tax-deferred account, which would be either a 401k, an IRA, an account that's never been taxed, you've been incubating a future taxation problem. Not knowingly, in your mind, you've been doing tax planning because you've been thinking, well, right now while I'm working, anything I'm saving inside of these accounts, I can write off all my taxes. Yep. And then down the road when I'm retired, I have full discretion over my income, so I can withdraw it when I want and pay the taxes at a lower rate.
16: Yeah, and the logic has always been you'll be in a lower income bracket mm-hmm. when you're retired, so you'll pay less taxes.
18: Yeah, and I mean, we don't know what taxes are going to look like in the future, but if you just look at the debt of this country, it can't sustain long term. In the way that we describe it, and this actually I've heard this from, shout out to Tony, you... If you're owning, if you have $1 million in an IRA, you don't actually have $1 million.
16: Right.
18: You have, call it, if you're in a 30% tax bracket, you own 70% of that account.
16: Right.
18: You have $700,000 because the IRS owns the other 30%.
16: Yep.
18: And all they have to do is raise taxes, and now what you used to own, you own less of. And I was actually just having this conversation recently about us looking at, should we be doing Roth conversions now? Should we
16: some kind of tax planning.
18: Tax planning to take back control. And we were talking about the impact not only to them, but, hey, your kids, it could save your kids a lot when they inherit this money. They're not having to worry about paying taxes on it. And he kind of joked, and we hear this all the time, Tyler, I'm not worried about leaving money behind to the kids. I appreciate that, but I brought them into this world. They're self-sufficient. They're good. I want to enjoy it. I get all of that.
16: Yeah.
18: But the way I think about it is if we build this thing right and we focus on making sure your income's covered, because that's the one we'll get to in a second, making sure you have an income plan. But if we build this thing right, you'll realize we're in retirement and it's likely that there's going to be money left behind. And so you have two options. You can do nothing and leave a big tax bomb behind, or you can do something today, take back control of it, so the money you leave behind, you're actually leaving more to your family and your estate than allowing the IRS to be an additional beneficiary.
16: Here are the three people that can inherit money.
18: Mm-hmm.
16: Your family, the IRS, or a charity.
18: Mm-hmm.
16: And there's a lot of charitable planning that can be done that also is tax planning at the same time. Or like you're saying, just, you know, some simple stuff that mm-hmm. people don't know how to calculate. But explain to people what a Roth conversion is. And let me say this before you get into that. You mentioned that we go through these things. We explain mm-hmm. all of this in our course.
18: Mm-hmm.
16: And so I want to let you, our listener, know how to sign up for the next course, because we do them here in our office at 2057 Valleydale Road. It's right off of 65 on Valleydale. And we have a learning center here in our office where we deliver the course material. But we cover income planning, investment planning, tax planning, healthcare planning, legacy planning. And here's how you get signed up. You call or text 205-988-0006. That's 205-988-0006. I'm going to say it again. 205-988-0006. Now, if you are not in Birmingham, I would call or text us anyway, because we can get you the course materials and you can learn. We have an online version. It's in my opinion, you are way better served to physically be here.
18: Yeah, absolutely.
16: Because every time we go through a course, we're explaining different things. We mm-hmm. get different questions. You know, you can ask your questions.
18: Mm-hmm.
16: But if you're not in Birmingham, the online course is one that we recorded a couple of years ago and is also helpful. So call or text 205-988-0006. Now, I do need to tell you, if you text us, We're going to respond to you, and you're going to have to respond with the word accept. Not, yes, it's okay to text us. Not, it's, it, we have a lot of rules in our industry, compliance rules, which are designed to protect you. And so that's a good thing. So you're going to have to reply to us with the word accept. But if you do that, then we'll be able to get you the information. So now I forgot what I was going to say.
18: Roth conversions.
16: Roth conversions. Please explain to them what a Roth conversion is.
18: Okay, so if you have money inside of a tax deferred account, meaning you've never paid taxes on that money, so that's either your traditional IRAs, your 401ks, your simple IRAs, your SEP IRAs, and anything that, again, you've earned a dollar, the full dollar went into the account because you've never paid taxes on it. When you withdraw from that account, you are going to owe income tax on that dollar plus any growth. What you're able to do is, if you've saved, to keep it simple, if you have a dollar inside of your IRA, you can convert that money out of your IRA into a Roth IRA. The key word is Roth, because it also has the word IRA associated with it.
16: Right.
18: But the word Roth is the vehicle that means, okay, you pay taxes on your initial investment. So in order to transfer that dollar from IRA to Roth, you, if you're in the 25% tax bracket, 75 cents goes into your Roth because you withhold the taxes on the conversion.
16: Right, because if you're going to pull money out of a tax-deferred account, you're going to have to pay tax.
18: It's a taxable event.
16: Yeah, right.
18: So 75 cents goes into the Roth, but the key here is any future growth is tax-free. So let's say that 75 cents you've already paid taxes on grows to $5. If you withdraw it down the road, assuming you have to leave it inside of your Roth IRA for at least 5 years, that's also sometimes people hear the 5-year rule.
16: Mm-hmm.
18: After that 5-year limit, if you withdraw that $5, you're not going to pay any taxes because you've already paid taxes on the initial investment.
16: Mm-hmm.
18: All the growth is tax-free. And the benefit to your kids or your estate is when they inherit it, it's also income tax-free.
16: Right.
18: So that's what a conversion is, and that, and we can dive into it more if you come to the course that we were just referring to, but I also want to make sure we, unless you have any more nuggets of wisdom on this, I also want to make sure we get to the income.
16: Well, just on the last thing on the Roth conversion I'll say is you want to be very intentional about how you do the math, because what you want to do is stay under certain marginal tax rates. And so when we do a Roth conversion analysis, mm-hmm. Tyler, one of the things that we do is we make sure that we're converting enough to take advantage of it, but we're not converting
18: too much
16: that we throw you into a higher tax bracket.
18: Yeah.
16: And navigating that is tricky.
18: Yeah.
16: I wouldn't advise you doing this at home. I would advise you to get some advice from people who've done it a lot. It's a thing that we help people with all the time. So when we come back, we'll talk about income instead of returns in retirement. But in the meantime, if you want to come to one of our courses or come in for a visit, call or text us 205-988-0006, 205-988-0006. We can help you with your retirement planning, but you've got to take some action.
18: Mm-hmm.
16: So call or text us at 205-988-0006. We'll be right back.
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1: And we're back. This is Tyler Hill on Retire with Freedom, the show that helps you get the retirement that you want. And I'm here joined with my co-host and my dad, Tad Hill. And we ran out of time on the last segment. I'm sure no one is shocked. If you're a frequent, if you are a frequent listener, you know that. We even knew it. We had five common mistakes to cover. We thought we could at least get two done, and we got one of them done. Yeah. So, but I hope
2: for we those, are. I think loquacious is an understatement.
1: For those of y'all who were listening to the last segment, I hope it was time well spent, beneficial. Because that we covered some good stuff on
2: tax planning and retirement. And, you know, Tyler, most people's largest liquid asset, you know, outside of their house are their retirement accounts, which are tax deferred.
1: Mm-hmm. Yeah.
2: And so, yeah, hopefully you got a lot out of that. All right, let's move on. Go ahead.
1: I was actually going to mention, because I don't think we do this enough on our radio show. If you're just now tuning in and you missed the previous segment, we have a podcast that actually is our radio shows where you can go back and listen to them at your own time, at your own convenience. If you missed part of the segment, you can go back and listen to the segment on the podcast.
2: Yeah. So all you got to do is go wherever you listen to podcasts and look up Retire with Freedom.
1: Yeah.
2: And you can hear the podcast.
1: All right. So we were on the topic of just common retirement planning mistakes. Yep. And the one that we kept alluding to but didn't get to was focusing on returns instead of income during your retirement.
2: You know, this one is so counterintuitive.
1: Yeah. I just want to grow my money. Right. When you ask why, well, the more I grow my money, the more money I have, then you would think the less likelihood I am of running out. Did I say that right?
2: Yeah. So that's how people think about it. Mm-hmm. And it's logical to think about it that way. Because when we ask people, well, what do you want to accomplish? They say, well, we want to grow our money. And just like you just said, and then we say, okay, grow it for what purpose? And they say, so that I don't run out. Mm-hmm. But Tyler, and you know, for you, our listeners, most of you are already going to know this, but when you go for maximum growth, what are you attaching to it?
1: Yeah. Risk.
2: Maximum risk. Mm-hmm. Right. And so in the retirement course that we deliver here in our office right off of 65 on Valleydale Road, during that course, we talk about how do you take your life savings and segment it in a way to take care of all of the things you're going to need to take care of in retirement. Because we're talking about most common retirement planning mistakes, and right now we're saying you're focusing on returns instead of income. But one of the other mistakes that people make that isn't on this list is they try to have one strategy
1: do it all.
2: Four different things or five different things.
1: They're trying to have their money be a Swiss Army knife.
2: Right. And so it's, you know, well, I've got a growth portfolio and that's going to be my income. It's going to be my medium term needs, my long term needs. It's the money I'm going to leave behind. Yeah. And so in our course, which I cannot implore you strongly enough, and I know this is us talking about our own course, but test me. See if you think I'm right or not. Come to the course, and if you don't think it's time well spent, I will eat my hat. And the reason
1: can you compliant? I was about to ask. I was wondering what you're about to offer. I guess compliance won't frown on you eating your hat.
2: Well, I don't have a hat. That's how confident I am that people will find.
1: You'll go buy a hat just to eat it.
2: I will. That's how confident I am that you will find it to be time well spent. Because here's what we do: we go through the five areas of retirement planning: income planning, investment planning, tax planning, healthcare planning, and legacy planning. And what we're talking about right now, Tyler, is a combination of income planning and investment planning. So one of the concepts that we explain in the course is how to segment your money to be able to accomplish the four main things that you need your money to do in retirement. One is emergency money. Mm-hmm. The second is income to pay the bills for the rest of your life, because you're going to owe your bills for the rest of your life. The third is to make sure you've got your medium-term needs taken care of. And the fourth is take care of your long-term needs. And the thing that is so enlightening for people, at least this is what we get told, and we designed the course for it to be enlightening around these things. So hopefully it's accomplishing that.

0: But the thing that's so enlightening for people is to understand what strategies are best designed to do each of those things.
1: Mm-hmm.
0: Because there's no one investment strategy that is perfect and is going to do everything all at once.
1: Yeah.
0: So the best way to do it, in our very strong opinion, is to segment your dollars into different strategies, and those strategies are designed to do those different things.
1: Yeah.
0: And so focusing on returns instead of income, when you come to the course, and let me tell you how to do that.
1: Yeah,
0: so call or text 205-988-0006. I'm going to slow down. 205-988-0006. Call us or text us at that number and get signed up for the next course.
1: Mm-hmm.
0: We do one a month. So we're not doing them all the time. It's one a month. And they do fill up pretty quickly. We do them right here in our office on Valleydale Road in our Learning Center. And we do have limited capacity. So I would strongly encourage you to call and get signed up for the next course. But in that course, we go through how do we get income that's going to take you through your lifetime and still have the ability to get the potential for maximum returns.
1: Mm-hmm.
0: And the way you do that is not with a single strategy.
1: Yeah.
0: You do it by segmenting your strategies. I'm actually going to shut up now and let you. You've taken that big, deep breath like you're about to say something like three times. So I'm going to let you do it.
1: It's fine. You're doing such a good job just filling the room with hot air. What I was about to say was because the note says focusing on returns instead of income during retirement. But I actually think, and you've been alluding to it, but I think making the point of it's not one versus the other.
0: Right.
1: Because I think a lot of times if you don't have a true retirement plan, you're either, it kind of goes to the other point of being too aggressive or too conservative. You're either whole hog in the market saying, hey, it's worked for me in the last 30 years while I've been working and adding money and not pulling from it. It will work now. I'm just going to keep on riding it out. Or you've dialed back the risk. You either have it all in cash or you've really just, again, taken off all the opportunity off the table because you're thinking, oh, I need to make sure I have income that can last, or I need to be focusing on growth. And it starts with us figuring out, well, how much do you actually need? And,
0: right.
1: And we talk about figuring that out in the course too.
0: That's a great point.
1: Because everyone's lifestyle is different. Mm-hmm. How many times do you hear people say, in an initial visit, they're like, how much do I need to have saved for retirement? I have no idea.
0: Right.
1: We've got families that have millions of dollars. We have families that have $500,000. So it really just depends, what are you spending? What does it take to sustain your lifestyle?
0: Right.
1: And it's not just, okay, well, I've added up my mortgage and my utility bill and threw in a fudge factor.
0: A very common mistake, not understanding how much money goes out the door.
1: Because unless people do the exercise that we explain in the course,
0: mm-hmm.
1: on average, people are off by about a third.
0: Yeah.
1: They're spending about a third more just on average.
0: Well, that's average.
1: I mean, I've seen people spend double.
0: Yeah.
1: I've seen people say, hey, Tyler, I only need $5,000 a month. And then we have them go do the exercise and they're actually spending $10,000 a month. Is $60,000 a year versus $120,000 a year a significant difference?
0: Yeah.
1: And then they say, well, that's me traveling, and that's me giving Christmas gifts to the grandkids.
0: And
1: I don't
0: going to restaurants.
1: I don't need to do that. Well, do you want to quit? Is that not the whole point of retirement? You've been saving all your life to what? Scale back your lifestyle?
0: Right. And I don't want to interrupt, although I'm going to. The point of all this is 90% of the time, we can put a plan together that's going to work.
1: We just need to know.
0: We just need to know what the numbers are. So we're not trying to freak you out with, you know, hey, you know, these mistakes are fatal.
1: Mm-mm.
0: It's just don't be blind.
1: Mm-hmm.
0: So,
1: yeah, no, that's a good point. Because I also think there's a lot of times, understandably, there's a lot of nerves that go around. Just something you don't know.
0: Yeah, when your paycheck is going to stop, that's pretty unsettling stuff.
1: Yeah. And so I'll hear people say, oh, my situation's disastrous, or I feel like I'm heading off a cliff. And then we do some analysis, we figure out what's going on, and we're able to build a plan around what you're currently doing. And now you know the unknowable, we've now provided some clarity.
0: Right.
1: And you know, okay, well, I actually only need X amount for income. So the other dollars, I then am okay getting more aggressive with. So even our families that are in that camp where they have it all in cash, that's coming typically
0: out of fear.
1: Out of fear of, I don't want to run out. Okay, mm-hmm. Well, if we can build a plan and we know you actually only need half or two thirds or whatever it is, and then the leftover amount we can actually take some risk with.
0: Well, you need half or two thirds to generate your income.
1: Yes.
0: And so let's say you've got $1 million and we can create an income plan that plus your Social Security or pension or whatever is going to cover your bills from now on. Now we can actually get more aggressive. Yeah. And so like you're saying, even people who are super conservative, once they see, all right, I've got my lifestyle taken care of, then normally you're going to be more comfortable going for more growth with the rest of it.
1: Mm-hmm.
0: But the challenge of being too aggressive, which means all your money in the stock market, or too conservative, which means it's all in bonds or CDs or cash, it's all about ensuring that you can clearly see
1: mm-hmm.
0: how you're going to be able to accomplish those four things we talked about earlier. Money for emergencies, income to pay the bills for the rest of your life, medium-term needs and long-term needs. And as long as we have a strategy that's going to cover those things, then, Tyler, don't you find that the vast majority of people are very comfortable
1: mm-hmm.
0: once they see how they're going to get those four things?
1: Yes, yeah.
0: And so that's what we want to do for you. It's what our process is designed to do. And you can come to our course,
1: mm-hmm.
0: and we can explain to you how to do that in the course, and then you can come in for a visit, and we can go through your specific circumstances. A lot of times you want to do it the other way around. You want to come in for a visit and go, okay, well, let me meet those guys,
1: mm-hmm.
0: and then maybe you come to the course. It's a 1-2 punch that I think is extremely helpful and effective. And the way to do that, to do either of those, is to call or text us at 205-988-0006, 205-988-0006, 205-988-0006. Call us or text us. We'll be right back.
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1: Welcome back. This is Tyler Hill on Retire with Freedom, the show that helps you get the retirement that you want. And I am joined today with my co-host and dad, Tad Hill.
0: Hey, guys.
1: And we just now wrapped up talking through some common retirement mistakes. If you missed that and are just now tuning in, you can listen to it on the podcast.
0: Yep.
1: We are now moving on to talking about family matters. The issue of, if you are a couple, and unless you're both going to pass away on the same day,
0: yeah,
1: one of you is going to outlive the other. And even if right now you're already in that situation or you're single, if you have family that you're planning on leaving the money behind to, this also speaks to your situation as well. It's just, how do we structure things to take care of you and your family?
0: Yeah, and I wanted to make sure that we're making that the point you just made. You know, the first order of business is to make sure you're okay,
1: mm-hmm.
0: right? That your retirement is going to go okay. You know, it's an unpleasant topic to talk about, but, you know, when you get to be our age, for our listeners out there, Tony and I are both 60. You know, when you get to be our age, you realize you're not going to live forever. Tyler probably still thinks she is, but but the truth of the matter is, you know, just because this is an unpleasant topic and we don't want to think about it, you know, you said this earlier, Tyler.
1: Avoiding it doesn't stop the inevitable from happening.
0: It doesn't help. So we need to get a plan in place. And, you know, if you're already in this situation, you know, you've got some concerns or fears or worries mm-hmm. around all of this. Our process is designed mm-hmm. to help you get clarity, and clarity usually brings some relief.
1: Yeah. And I'll say this. One of my favorite parts of sitting down with our families is being able to take things step by step, because this stuff is overwhelming. And that's normally what I hear is, I know it needs to be get fixed. I just have been ignoring it. And this isn't what I do. And I should have called you. I've been listening to the radio for 8 years now, and I hear y'all every Saturday or Sunday, and I've been meaning to call y'all, and I've put it off. And that resonates with me, because outside of what we do here, I am a procrastinator by nature. I put things off.
0: I don't know where you got that from.
1: Yeah. And it's coming from you trying to avoid emotion. It's either stress or boredom. It's stuff you just don't want to do or don't want to think about. And the good news is if you decide you don't want to figure it out yourself and you want help and guidance, you don't need to be the one figuring it out yourself. You just need to take that initial step of saying, hey, I want to get this figured out. It's like any good partnerships. It's like, I don't expect to, using the doctor analogy again, if I have something medically I'm trying to get figured out, I could either WebMD it, I guess talk to friends or family or try to figure it out myself, or I could go to a professional that can help me get a plan and a plan of action and address it. And that way I'm accomplishing what I'm wanting to accomplish and not just continuing to kick the can down the road.
0: Yeah. And so I want to take 1 second to just let y'all know, if you want to come to our course, which is about 2.5 hours of deep retirement planning explanations of how to do income, investment, tax, legacy, and healthcare planning, or you want to come for a visit, the way to do that is call or text us at 205-988-0006, 205-988-0006. So, Tyler, why don't we talk about some of the issues that need to be addressed when you become single? Either you're already single, or, you know, your spouse passes away, or whatever. You get divorced. Yeah. You know, none of these are pleasant topics, but let's talk about some of the issues that we help you, our listener, think through and work through and get a plan for. Yeah. So let's let the folks know about some of those.
1: So one of the most common ones that likely impacts most of you listening, and you may not be aware of, is the fact that one of the Social Security checks will go away.
0: Yeah.
1: So the way it works is, if you're married, while you're both living, you're in your Social Security age, or you've started your Social Security, you're getting two checks. And the way it works is, when one of you passes away, the surviving spouse just keeps the higher one. It doesn't matter who passes away. The lower of the two Social Security payments will go away when one of you passes. And so that right there is already an income reduction. And for a lot of our families, I mean, it's starting to phase out, but for a lot of our families, they also have, likely one of you guys, if you're in a married couple, has a pension. And so if you have not elected your pension option yet, I would strongly encourage you to get advice from someone that does retirement planning for a living, because it is one of the most common mistakes that I see.
0: And, you know, earlier in the show, we were talking about common mistakes. So, keep going.
1: And it's that if you have a pension and you don't, you decide to take the lifetime option, not the lump sum, and you take the 0% spousal. Mm-hmm. So what that means is, we get more upfront today. But if you pass away and you're the one receiving the pension and you have elected 0% spousal, now not only does your spouse lose one of the two Social Security payments, they're also going to lose the pension.
0: You know, and this is, you know, what you may have done, and, you know, Tyler, you and I were actually helping a family recently in the last 6 months or so, and they had elected 0% spousal, but to make up for it, they had put a life insurance policy in place. Mm-hmm. The life insurance policy, I can't remember if it was $500,000 or $1 million, but really you think about, well, okay, I got to do something with that money. I need to turn it into income. Mm-hmm. So if you think about the 4% rule, if you've got If it's $500,000, 4% is $20,000 a year. If it's $1 million, it's $40,000 a year. And if I remember right, I'm going off of memory, I think the pension was like $75,000 or $80,000 a year. So you're going to lose, you're going to lose all the pension, one of the Social Securities, and the only strategy that's there to help is to, it will replace a small fraction of that income.
1: Yeah.
0: And it's not, listen, you are a listener. None of you are trying to make mistakes.
1: No.
0: You're not trying to get it wrong.
1: Mm-mm.
0: It's just that this is the first time you've ever done it.
1: Mm-hmm.
0: And ask yourself this question. The first time we do things as human beings, is it usually our best work?
1: Mm-hmm.
0: Are we experts the first time we do something? Usually we're going to get good at it after we've done it dozens and dozens, mm-hmm. or maybe hundreds of times. And so one of the things that our course is designed to do, and for sure our planning is designed to do,
1: mm-hmm.
0: is to help you benefit from the fact that we have done this hundreds of times.
1: Yeah.
0: And so we know how to help you think through these things, and it's going to be based upon your circumstances, your situation, and what you care about the most.
1: Yeah.
0: We do not have some cookie cutter approach, hey, you're conservative or moderate or whatever, how much risk are you willing to take? You know, let me tell you about my portfolio. I mean, we use portfolio management strategies as part of our planning process,
1: mm-hmm.
0: but there's a lot of things that go into it other than that.
1: Yeah.
0: So I really encourage you to come to our course or to come in for a visit and let us help you. We can help you, but you have to take action. You can't be procrastinators like outside of this office, because inside this office, we are not procrastinators, but get us, both of us, we're both the same way. Get us outside the office. We'll put things off. And so, listen, Tyler, how often do we hear people come in and go, I've been listening forever. You said this a minute ago. I've been listening forever, and I'm retiring in a couple of months, so I thought it was time to come in.
1: No, I had a family. They came in, and he goes, I hope you don't take offense. I was driving over here and felt like I was going to my colonoscopy. He goes, I just really did not want to come in today because it's emotional. He goes, I've put it off. I know I've needed to come in. I've listened to you guys forever. And we were able to build a plan.
0: Yeah, we can help.
1: Yeah.
0: I don't know of a situation we can't help you with.
1: Yeah.
0: But if you're less than 10 years away, it's time to come see us.
1: Mm-hmm.
0: It's definitely at least time to come to the course.
1: Yeah.
0: And so the way to do either of those things is to call or text us at 205-988-0006, 205-988-0006. 205-988-0006. Call us, text us. If you text us, we're going to respond. You're going to have to respond back to us with the word accept. You can't do anything else, or we can't respond to you. We have a lot of rules we have to follow that are designed to protect you. So those are a good thing. But one of them is you're going to have to respond with the word accept.
1: Mm-hmm.
0: But we can get you signed up for the course. We can get you signed up for a visit. And let me say this. Everything that we do is designed to help you.
1: Mm-hmm.
0: It's designed to help you figure all of this out.
1: Mm-hmm.
0: I can't tell you how you're going to feel, but our approach, it's designed to be comfortable and very enlightening and helpful to you. Whether we end up being the right people to help you long term or not, coming to our course and coming in for a visit should create a lot of clarity that is going to, again, hopefully give you some relief and maybe even a little bit of peace of mind if we do it well. And I like to think that we do it well, but I can't guarantee you how you're going to feel, but that's what should be the result.
1: Yeah. And like Tony, who's not able to join us today, my mom, she says this, she goes, the best time to plant a tree was 20 years ago. The next best time is today.
0: Yeah.
1: Because if you're listening to this and you're already retired, it is never too late to figure out, are there things you could be doing that maybe things are going well right now, but if one of you passes away, the surviving spouse is going to be left in a pickle. Or right now, based on where your assets are saved, there's a big tax bomb you're going to leave behind to the kids.
0: Mm-hmm.
1: So it's things that are not, oh, you're not aware of right now, but if we can get out in front of it, we're able to address it and be proactive instead of reactive.
0: So we're about out of time on this segment, Tyler. So I'm just going to go through and I'm going to let you know, These are some of the things that you need to be thinking about, you, our listener, and our process, our planning process is designed to help you solve. Like you just said, leaving the children a tax time bomb, not communicating your plans in advance. Mm-hmm. This is an uncomfortable one, mm-hmm. you know, and our family's been having some of these conversations. Mm-hmm. And even though this is what I do for a living, I start talking to you guys and y'all's spouses, it's uncomfortable for me. Mm-hmm. But if you don't do it, you're just leaving chaos behind.
1: Yeah.
0: Inaccurate beneficiary designations, leaving the money to somebody you didn't intend.
1: Like an ex-spouse.
0: Yes, mm-hmm. and that is classic mistake.
1: Because your beneficiary supersedes your will.
0: Yes.
1: Yeah.
0: Whatever you've got on your beneficiary designations is going to supersede your will. And then children that aren't prepared to responsibly handle the wealth when they inherit it. We can help you with all this. The course does it. Our visit does it. But you've got to take some action. Do yourself and your family a favor and take some action. Mm-hmm. Take us up on this. Call us or text us 205-988-0006. That's 205-988-0006. We can help you, but you've got to take some action. We'll be right back with our final segment.
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0: Okay, guys, we're back. And this is the Retire with Freedom show. I'm Tad Hill. And my co-host today is my daughter, Tyler. My wife and her mother, Tony, are out keeping Gemma today, so it's just the two of us.
1: And for you who don't know who Gemma is, that's my niece, their grandchild.
0: Well, who doesn't know who Gemma is?
1: I mean, come on.
0: No,
1: Gemma is the cutest kid ever.
0: Tyler's older sister, Peyton, it's her daughter. And so Tony's over there. She's having all the fun.
1: Yeah.
0: And me and you are here doing a radio show.
1: Yeah.
0: All right. So this is my favorite segment. It's called Something Personal. So what food did you used to hate but now you like? This is going to be a hard one, I think, for you, Tyler, because since you've been a little kid, you were willing to eat anything.
1: You know what? But I actually just thought about it. Well, I was listening to the radio the other day, and they have this ad for olives. Okay. I don't know if you've heard it.
0: I don't listen to the radio.
1: Fresh olives, like they're all it is just olives and salt water and no whatever. And so it actually got me thinking about how much I like olives now, but I used to hate olives.
0: Really?
1: Yeah, well, because Peyton used to eat them by the jars.
0: She drinks the juice.
1: But she used to eat olives by the jars, and I used to think, I was like, I never understood that. And then just recently, and it's because I've been hearing an ad on the radio for olives, I really like those are they like not even black? The purple olives.
0: The purple ones. Those are my favorite.
1: Yeah, they're almost like in a Greek salad or something.
0: Yeah, I don't know. I don't know what you call them. Maybe Greek olives. I don't know.
1: Uh huh. No, those are. Yeah, I guess that's.
0: But they usually always come with the pit in there. That's the only issue. You got to eat around the pit.
1: Yeah, but normally when you put them in the Greek salad, or at least they're just already pitted.
0: Are they?
1: So they look like kind of deflated olives, but they're tasty.
0: Or sometimes they're chopped up.
1: Yeah.
0: I like all kinds of olives. I didn't know you didn't like olives when you were a kid.
1: Yeah, that and zebra cakes, and I still don't really like zebra cakes.
0: What's a zebra cake?
1: Like those...
0: like the Little Debbie things?
1: Yeah.
0: Like the ones that were when we went to the training that we did the other day?
1: Yes. And I don't know...
0: There's not a Little Debbie product I don't love.
1: And it's not that it's actually the taste, and
0: it's the texture.
1: I don't know if
0: Because the stuff on the outside tastes a little plastic.
1: Well,
0: but then you get inside there, it's just delicious.
1: Well, I just honestly think now we're just talking, we're getting personal here. I'm like, I don't know if I had some traumatic event with a zebra cake back when in my childhood. I don't remember, but something about it. Every time I think of a zebra cake, I think of like a nauseating headache. It's this weird thing. I don't know if
0: something must have happened.
1: It was too sugary or... And it's
0: well,
1: been,
0: you may have had a headache that had nothing to do with the zebra cake, but you
1: matter.
0: Had just eaten a zebra, zebra cake.
1: I don't. It's like from back when I was a kid. I can't remember the last time I've actually eaten a zebra cake because I have zero interest.
0: All right. So.
1: So that's I guess the opposite. That's
0: okay.
1: A food that I hated and still hate.
0: For our audience, Tyler is the most adventurous eater I think I've ever known. She traveled abroad for did a semester in Ireland, but then she spent a year teaching English in Prague.
1: Mm-hmm.
0: And so you've traveled all over Europe, and the thing that she loves the most is like going somewhere that she doesn't even understand the menu and just pointing at something. I might be exaggerating a little bit.
1: No, that's what me and Peyton, my older sister, she came to visit, and we went to Paris, and we went to this little cafe, and they were mad we were even there because we showed up, and we obviously didn't know French, and so we were trying to order, and they really wouldn't talk to us, and their menu was on a chalkboard. It was like five items on a chalkboard, and we just had to point out what we were ordering, and I actually recognized the word chicken, so I ended up getting some chicken dish, but we went somewhere else.
0: So what is it in French? Paolo is like Italian, I think.
1: It's like P-O-L-L-O or something. It's enough to where it's, that's all.
0: Yeah, Paolo.
1: Chicken's like a universal.
0: I mean, maybe I'm pronouncing it wrong, but.
1: Yeah, I mean, that's, you're totally butchering it. I don't know if the two L's together make a Y sound.
0: Paio?
1: I really don't know.
0: I don't either.
1: If you're listening to this and you know French, you're probably laughing at us. But yes. No, I will say that I'll try anything at least once.
0: Yeah, so tell the story about, because y'all, were you at a restaurant at the Eiffel Tower or something? And like you ordered, because as adventurous of an eater as Tyler is, our oldest daughter Peyton is the exact opposite.
1: Like annoyingly so.
0: Like when she was a little kid, like she would pull the cheese and the toppings off the pizza and eat that. She would not eat the bread.
1: Yeah.
0: And she won't, and like for years, she wouldn't eat anything, but I think chicken was it.
1: Yeah, no, it was that same trip that it was her birthday while she was over there. And so I surprised her with getting tickets for dinner in the Eiffel Tower. And it's kind of like a packaged thing where it's like a set dinner menu.
0: Okay.
1: And I didn't know, I guess you could deviate from it. And so we show up, and of course, there's like nothing on the menu that she'll eat because it's like, foie gras and stuff like that, which is duck liver, and I mean fish was the main dish.
0: Any kind of liver is just nasty.
1: I love foie gras, that's good.
0: Blech.
1: I will say there's times where it's too strong. Yeah, but if it's done right, if it's good, it's not overpowering. But anyway, so we show up and Peyton literally won't eat anything, so it was like a 5-course meal. And I just ate two of everything. And then the only thing, and it worked, because also there, their portions are tiny. So it's just like a regular meal. But we were able to switch her main dish from the fish to the chicken only because when we first got there, we were trying to talk to the waitress. And she was trying to be nice. She goes, the only way at this point, like you would have had to have changed your
0: order.
1: Done
0: it ahead of time.
1: She goes, I can only change it if you tell me you have an allergy. And Peyton goes, I'm allergic. And so then that's when she goes, all right, I get you. I'm allergic. So she ended up eating chicken, and that was the only thing. We literally went to the Eiffel Tower in Paris, had a 5-course meal, and she ate the chicken.
0: Well, she's still crazy picky, but she'll eat more than she used to. She eat different things.
1: Uh-huh.
0: What will she eat now? Obviously still chicken.
1: She really doesn't eat any seafood. She won't eat hot dogs. She just doesn't really eat that much meat.
0: She'll eat a hamburger every now and then.
1: Yeah.
0: Which she would not do when she was a kid.
1: No. But that, and then meanwhile, then went
0: well,
1: on.
0: Well, here's her staple food, macaroni and cheese.
1: Yeah. Which
0: right?
1: We can't go wrong with macaroni
0: and mashed
1: cheese.
0: Potatoes.
1: Yeah. Cheese and bread.
0: Yeah.
1: That's really what it is.
0: And Tyler will eat anything.
1: Yeah. Well, because me and Cole, that's my husband, when we were on our honeymoon, we went to Thailand and I ate crickets. Literally, the crickets were.
0: Oh, we had crickets in Mexico recently.
1: And the
0: recently.
1: Thing is, I mean, call me crazy. They're actually pretty good.
0: I didn't love them.
1: If you
0: I didn't
1: get out
0: hate
1: of
0: them.
1: Your I mean, head, if you
0: I like crunchy stuff.
1: I know, but if you're not paying attention to, like, I'm eating a cricket.
0: You wouldn't know it. That's what it was.
1: Because it's just salty and crunchy.
0: Yeah.
1: That's really all it is.
0: Because we were actually eating them like just the crickets.
1: Yeah.
0: Which
1: I was eating crickets and silkworms.
0: Well,
1: so
0: yeah. No. Did they taste? Were they chewy and rubbery?
1: No, because it's a silkworm that has like a hard casing. And then when you're eating it, I will say the inside's a little mushy.
4: Ugh.
1: So that's, again, hopefully if you're in the car, you're not. If you're like me, you're probably driving with one hand, eating with the other. So maybe we're grossing you out right now. But
0: put down the Doritos. Yeah. Pick up some crickets.
1: But yeah, no. So the crickets were actually pretty good. I think the thing that I actually ate in Thailand that I was choking to get it down was actually chicken liver on a stick. We got it from like a street vendor.
0: No kind of liver.
1: It was pasty.
0: Oof.
1: And I remember having to, like, I wasn't wanting to offend them, so I was just like eating it as quickly, but you couldn't swallow it fast enough.
0: Tony and I went to this, we had this excursion and we went to this farm where this guy was a world gold medal winner for his goat cheese.
1: Huh.
0: And it was a goat farm, and you go in and there's like, you're driving up on this dirt road and there's like 100 goats that you can't get out of the middle of the road. Like just getting through to go to the farm was like an adventure. And then you go, and I don't know what they use it for. I guess fertilizer for the food for the goats, mm-hmm. or something. But there is literally a mountain of goat poop, and 10 feet away is like the house where he does all the making of the goat cheese.
1: I get good fertilizer.
0: So we go in there, and it was actually very interesting the way that the process and all that. But I'm okay with goat cheese, but I need it to be on a salad or something like that. Your mom, no way. So he's there, and so the reason I thought about this is you're talking about you didn't want to offend him.
1: Oh, okay. Yeah.
0: Right?
1: I was wondering, where are we going with this?
0: So you didn't want to offend them, so you ate the chicken, was it chicken livers?
1: Yeah.
0: All right. So we're in this place, and we're in this tiny little room, and he's got like a bar set up, and he's cutting the goat cheese, and the guide's telling us, this guy's famous. In the world of goat cheese, this guy's he's a superstar. And so he hands it to us, and I put it in my mouth, and I'm able to do what you did, which is to choke it down.
1: Uh-huh.
0: Your mom
1: probably spit out in his face.
0: Not in his face, but in her hand. She literally put it in her mouth.
1: Mom
0: and immediately just spit it back out.
1: She does not care about offending anyone.
0: And I'm sitting there, I'm like, I'm choking it down. I'm going, because it was not good. So you got to really be into goat cheese. But this guy was evidently a world famous goat cheese maker.
1: Oh, did you even ever? We're about to run out of time. Did you ever even answer what food you liked?
0: All right, the food that I didn't like when I was a kid that I really like now are collard greens, or just any kind of greens. So collard greens and mustard greens. What's the other name for it? Not collard greens, but I hate it when this happens. What's the other word for, like, it's the same thing?
1: Turnip greens?
0: Turnip greens. Thank you. Turnip greens, any kind of greens. So now I actually like them, but I have to drown them in pepper sauce.
1: I know.
0: So I don't know if it's the greens that I like
1: or the hot sauce.
0: Or the pepper sauce that I like.
1: Yeah.
0: But because my grandmother had a garden, and, it was probably 2 acres big, and she grew everything. Corn, lima beans, greens, tomatoes, you name it, she grew it.
1: Were you trying to... There's this video out there that it went viral like years ago. It was like beans, greens, tomatoes, potatoes, you name it. You literally just quoted. I don't even know what you're talking about. Well, for those of you listening, if y'all know what I'm talking about, you'll get it. Otherwise, you probably can look it up. Just type in like... collard greens, you name it, video.
0: All right. Well, so
1: yeah, I was the fact.
0: Well, thank you for that. We've got about 10 seconds left. Listen, believe it or not, we're retirement planners, and if you want some help with retirement planning, we know how to help you. Come to one of our courses. Come in for a visit. 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Y'all have a great week. We've had a good time.
1: See y'all next time.
2: 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It is not intended to be used as the sole basis for financial decisions, nor should be construed as advice designed to meet the particular needs of an individual's situation. Freedom Financial Group is not permitted to offer, and no statement made during this show shall constitute tax or legal advice. Our firm is not affiliated with or endorsed by the U.S. government or any governmental agency. The information and opinions contained herein provided by third parties have been obtained from sources believed to be reliable, but accuracy and completeness cannot be guaranteed by Freedom Financial
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7: I just want to make one point here. Do you think the San Francisco Giants would have a Christian night? 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See, really what it is the double standard. 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You notice that, right? 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The solution to this is going to be they're just not going to do anything. They're not going to do anything unless it's like military or maybe the American flag or something. 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And honestly, that's the way it should be. That's the way it should be.
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10: 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We can help you live them. This is Retire with Freedom with Birmingham's premier retirement planners, Tad, Tony, and Tyler Hill.
0: Hey, everybody. Welcome. This is Retire with Freedom, the show that helps you get the retirement that you want. This is Tad and my co-host, Tony and Tyler, and all of our last names are Hill. It just ended up that way. Now this is my wonderful wife, Tony, our daughter, Tyler. We are co-owners of Freedom Financial Group, and today we're going to talk about retirement planning stuff, which is what we do. 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
1: So we are joined today with my husband and another advisor here at Freedom Financial Group, Cole Jakowski.
11: Not just another advisor. Pretty awesome.
1: Yeah. I mean, he's
0: just some random dude that you picked up on the street somewhere.
1: But the point you made is well made. Yes, everyone else on this show's last name is Hill, because I have still yet to take his last name, Jakowski. I wonder why.
0: Why don't you spell it? Because yeah. I can't. CZJKXYZLMNOP.
1: No, it's CZAJKOSKI. I still have to think
11: about
1: it.
11: You passed.
1: It's Polish.
12: It took her a couple of years to.
1: Yeah. So. My last name, I grew up with Hill. It's like Smith. No one ever asks, hey, how do you spell Hill? People can't even pronounce it. So
11: that's good.
0: All right. So we would save this for our something personal segment, but I just can't help it. So the first time I ever met Cole, do you remember the first time we ever met?
12: No. Was it in Auburn?
0: No.
12: I know what
0: Tyler.
1: Yeah.
0: All right. I got to tell it. I'm the one that came up. So Tyler calls me. She FaceTimes me. Her and Cole are not dating. They were like
11: friends,
0: really good friends for like 2 years, right?
1: All throughout college. No, we were friends for 3 years before we started dating.
0: Yeah. And so Tyler calls me and she's like, I want to introduce you to a friend of mine. And they're having an argument.
11: Well, I remember. I know where this is going.
0: They're having an argument about whether boneless wings are chicken wings or just chicken nuggets. And Tyler's arguing that they're chicken wings, and Cole's saying, no, they're just chicken nuggets. And of course, I have to take Tyler's side on that because she's my daughter, and I don't know who this red-headed dude is that she's talking to. So I'm gonna take Tyler's side on this. So then I start arguing that they're actually chicken wings. And Cole's like, no. And I don't even remember the whole conversation, but we argued for like 10 minutes over FaceTime.
1: We can save this for another segment because we could take the whole show to argue about this one. We just agreed to disagree.
12: Yeah.
11: Hey, I got an idea. Well, as we're talking about personal things, let's actually make this personal for the audience and everybody's listening. Why don't somebody take this? Let's talk about, we haven't done this in a long time. Let's talk about what it's really like when you come in, when somebody comes in for the very first time to visit us. Sometimes that's daunting. They don't know, what do I need to do? What do I need to prepare for? What is this like? Who wants to take that? I mean, you know, just.
0: We will do that.
11: Yes.
0: Oh, that is a great thing.
11: You still want to
0: let Tyler finish what she was saying.
12: Yeah, we got to settle this argument first.
0: You're saying we could argue about this. No, I think that's a great thing. And I do think it's personal and we should get to that. But chicken wings versus chicken nuggets is a very important conversation to finish. Yes. So Tyler, what were you about saying?
1: My point was that they're not chicken nuggets. Everyone always wants to say the reason that they're not wings is because they're
11: bones.
1: Blended meat and all that stuff. No,
11: this is making me not want
1: the texture. If you close your eyes and you're eating a boneless wing versus a nugget, even if it's a dry boneless wing, you know it is a boneless wing because the breading is a lot crunchier and different. They're just different. I was never saying that they're their own separate thing, but to say they're a chicken nugget is also just flat out wrong.
0: As much as it galls me to say this, because Cole and I sometimes can have these kind of spirited debates about things, and so I hate to admit that he's right, but they're kind of chicken nuggets.
1: But they're different. I will agree. They're
11: all right, guys.
1: Not identical.
0: Sam. All right. So we will actually, now we will move on because literally this could take the whole show.
1: Here's so, what we'll say. Because every once in a while, if you're sitting here listening to this and you have an opinion, you can text our office and tell us what your opinion is.
11: Oh, you know what?
0: That's a great
11: idea. I
0: want
11: to know that. I want to know what everybody else thinks for sure.
1: But keep in mind, I have not gotten to say all of my points yet. So if I end up losing, I'm just going to say it's because I wasn't able to fully.
0: Well, you've got me and Cole both saying the same thing.
1: Okay. Anyway, again.
0: And we might be the two stubbornest people that I've ever known.
1: Two wrongs don't make a right.
11: Nuggets or wings.
0: Tell people how to text us.
1: Yeah, so you can text our office. Our number is 205-988-0006. Again, that's 205-988-0006. You can text in saying whether you think boneless wings or chicken nuggets or not. Or if you've actually been tuning in because you're trying to get help with your retirement plan and making sure you're on the right track, you can also call or text us.
0: I don't know if I would trust us with your retirement planning after this conversation.
11: Why don't you just bring us in some wings, boneless wings, and we'll have a taste test while you're here. Yeah. Because that's what I really wanted somebody to talk about is what it's like when you come in for a first visit. Listen, one thing you don't have to bring are any chicken wings with you.
1: So talking about...
0: Certainly not boneless wings. Because I will say this. I think we can all agree that boneless wings are not very good.
1: Oh, I love boneless wings.
12: I feel like it depends on where you get them.
0: Really? Wow.
11: Okay.
1: Well, I'm lazy. I don't have to work around the bone. I can just eat the whole thing.
0: All right. Mama Bear wants us to actually talk about retirement plan.
1: I'll rein it back in. If you call or text our office and you're coming in for a visit, because there's really two ways that you can take action. You can either call or text us and come in for a visit, or you can come to our course that we teach here in our office anyway.
0: Yep.
1: So what's going to happen is you'll show up at our building. You'll take the elevator to the top floor. The elevator opens up to our lobby where you'll see Lauren's smiling face.
0: Miss Sunshine.
11: Oh yeah,
0: Miss
11: Sunshine.
1: And you're going to have her greet you. We have the snacks and drinks so you can leave your boneless wings at home.
11: Please don't bring them. They're sticky and messy. I will say that. They're messy.
1: So we will provide coffee, sodas, all of that good stuff. Then you're going to come in. If you're coming in for a visit, you're going to sit down and whoever you're meeting with, we're just going to get to know each other.
0: Yeah.
1: And so when someone comes in for a visit, I just start by hearing from them. We need to know what's on your mind. And as far as the homework you need to do, or is there anything you need to know or provide? Because I think that's a lot of times a barrier in people's mind is they don't want to come in and feel like they should have done something or known something that they didn't, and now they're embarrassed.
11: And even if there's a piece or two that's missing, like, we wish we had had this or that statement or whatever, we can still really get started. Mm-hmm. I mean, honestly, I think that the biggest thing about getting started with the retirement plan is taking that first step. Just come in, and here's the thing. If there's any pieces missing, we'll let you know. We'll figure it out together. You know, the good thing about working or coming in and see us is really just we hold your hand throughout the whole process. Mm-hmm. I mean, we will highlight things, let you know what's going on. We're going to evaluate things, but we're going to make sure that you've got everything that, you know, that we need. And if we don't have it, we'll get it.
0: Well, and you know, I think this is important too. We're not the right fit to help everyone. And we don't ever, try to enter into a relationship unless we all feel like it's the thing to do. I mean, we evaluate that, you evaluate that, but what you should be able to count on, and these we do usually two visits that we do complimentary. It doesn't cost anything, and it's really designed to get to know everything that matters to you, gather all the information that we would need if we were going to plan our own retirement, and then we get back together and we give you very specific feedback about the things that are going well and then the things that we need to, that we think need to be fixed, and we share all that with you. And then we show you how we go about doing it. We explain our process a little bit. But whether we're the right people to help you or not, what should happen, I can't guarantee you how you're going to feel, but I will be shocked if you don't leave that set of visits feeling like you have a much more clear understanding of where you stand and the things that need to be addressed and how to build a retirement plan than when you came in.
1: And I don't know about you, Cole, but when you're sitting down with someone, is one of the most common things that you hear, not, well, I should probably know this. I'm embarrassed to admit that I don't know if it's an IRA or not, or I don't know if my money's in an annuity or not. I'm not really sure. And they start almost trying to explain or get defensive around it.
12: For sure. I hear more often than not people not having answers for a lot of areas than having answers for it. And that's perfectly okay. In fact, I would encourage that. Our goal in these visits to help you figure this stuff out. If you've got it all figured out, you know every single answer to every single question, you've got a detailed written out plan on exactly how you're going to retire, how you're going to live off the income, how you're going to make sure that taxes is figured out for you and your family, then maybe you don't need to come in and sit down with us. Yeah. The people who don't
0: probably don't need our help.
12: The people who don't have the answers to those questions, those are the ones that want to come and sit down with us. And our goal, like Tad was saying in those visits, you know, and when we sit down with somebody, really, at the end of those visits, what I hear most people often saying that they're just happy that they've gotten done is, I'm just happy to have gotten this started.
1: Yes.
0: Yeah. That is by far.
12: We've taken this step.
11: It's a, you know, Cole, when you say like even after just the first visit, when really that's kind of just to getting to know you, the discovery visit, they're like so relieved to go like, I feel like I've made so much headway here and it's just getting started. And I think Tad, you told me this, you shared this with me a couple of days ago. I think you were in one of Tyler Cole's meeting something, and you ran into the people they were meeting with in the lobby, and they're like, oh, we're just getting our deliverable. Like, you know, this is kind of like where it's going.
0: Yeah, that we had decided to work together, and it was their first real planning meeting.
11: Yeah, yeah. And Todd's like, oh my gosh, this is when the fun begins. And they're like, I know. We're so excited.
1: Wait, that's so, you say that? Did I get that from you? Because every time. So when we're moving
0: what
1: on,
0: didn't you get from me?
1: clearly not how the correct answer of whether boneless wings or chicken nuggets or not.
11: Not that again. Yeah.
1: No, but that's always what I say is when we're moving on to the design phase where we're building out your customized plan.
0: Yeah.
1: I always say, I'm like, the fun is just now starting. We're going to get this taken care of.
0: Well, that's when people when we're actually going, all right, here's how we accomplish everything that we've identified that needs to be done.
11: Yeah.
0: And, you know, we have to be careful about things in our industry because we can't say anything that's considered promissory, and that's to protect you. It's as it should be. Mm-hmm. So I can't promise you how you're going to feel. I will just tell you that our planning process is designed so that when we're done, you completely understand how you're going to be able to accomplish everything that we've identified that needs to be in your retirement plan. Mm-hmm. I will say this. Our goal is to be the most thorough, the most complete retirement planners on the planet. Mm-hmm. And I don't know, because I don't know every retirement planner on the planet, but that is our goal, and we strive to do that every day. And so if you want to come in and visit with us, we got to take a break now. But the way to get in touch with us to come to a course or to come to a visit is to call or text 205-988-0006, 205-988-0006. We'll be right back.
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13: Have you seen what's happening in the stock market recently? 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That's 205-988-0006.
1: And we're back on Retire with Freedom, the show that helps you get the retirement that you want. And I am joined here today with my co-hosts and parents, Tad and Tony Hill.
0: What's up?
11: Hello.
1: As well as our special guest, my husband, Cole Jakowski.
12: Hello.
1: All right. And so we just kind of wrapped up talking through what it would be like if you were to come in for a visit. What would you experience? And now what I want us to talk about a little bit is how do you know whether you're going to have enough income? How do you know exactly how much it's going to cost to sustain your lifestyle?
11: And I think that's the number one question.
0: It's the cornerstone of retirement plan. Yeah.
1: It's, I don't know how you, and we're needing to nail that down for one of our families. And it's, unless we have that number, every other decision we make, when to start Social Security, how to structure the investments, should you take the lump sum on your pension option? Every decision we make flows through, well, what does it take to sustain your lifestyle? Not your neighbors, not your coworkers, yours.
0: And, you know, if you think about it, guys, you know, when we meet with people, and you, our listener, ask yourself this question. Is your number one concern not, hey, how are we going to make sure we can pay the bills for the rest of our life once the paychecks stop?
1: Mm-hmm.
0: I mean, if you've got a different number one, you will be in the very small minority of people that is not your number one concern.
11: And that includes people that have a lot. You know, it's not about how much money you have, because lifestyles are all over the map.

0: An expense analysis. There you go. Maybe an expense analysis. So, you know, that can be pretty problematic.
1: No, it happens very often that people come down to us and either they themselves, or maybe if they're working with somebody who's helping them with their financial situation, they've never really sat down and looked at what does it really take for us to live our lifestyle? Mm-hmm. What is it going to take for us to, we want to continue doing the things that we've done. We've built a life that we enjoy. We've never really dove into that. But when you really start diving into it, there are areas of life that happen that you just don't get captured in those exercises.
0: I mean, and like taxes, inflation, all kinds of things that are you know, like not just statically what is happening this year or the year I retire or when I, you know, take Social Security that year or whatever. I mean, moving on. I mean, retirement's a long time now. Well, you know, we're living a lot longer.
2: The other thing, I mean, I think I'm going to hang out on this for a minute because seriously, for you who's listening,
3: if you're just now tuning in,
2: this is the most miscalculated thing that's going on in your life.
3: Mm-hmm.
2: And I can say that even though I've never met you, because I have met with thousands of people, and this is the number one mistake that people are making. They do not know how much is going out the door. And then if this resonates with you, you might want to come to one of our courses or come in and see us.
0: And what is the, how do they do that?
2: The way you do that is you call or text 205-988-0006, 205-988-0006. But here's the thing. If you've gone through an expense analysis and what you've done is add up your bills and you think, okay, well, you know, my mortgage is this, or maybe you don't have a mortgage. Light bills, this, you know, we've got quarterly insurance payments, whatever. Mm-hmm. And you've added up your bills and then you've thrown in a quote
3: fudge factor.
0: Yeah.
2: You know, I've thrown in a couple $1,000 a month, you know, for other stuff. Almost guaranteed. I can't guarantee anything. I can't say anything is for sure because who knows? I don't know every single person listening. But if that's how you've done it, I can almost guarantee you that your expenses are more than you think they are. Mm-hmm. If you've done this, hey, well, I know I run my Quicken reports and I know that right now $10,000 a month is going out the door. So you've actually figured that out. But then the flip side of that is you go, but $4,000 of that is going to stuff like restaurants and travel and beach trips. And those are things we don't have to do.
3: Yeah, we can stop doing that.
2: We can stop doing those things. So really all we need is $6,000 a month. So here's the question you got to ask yourself. Do you want to quit doing those things?
3: Yeah. I mean, did you work your whole life and save just so you could retire and then cut your lifestyle and do less? Even though now you have the free time to do it, but you're just going to spend less and not do it.
2: Yeah. So do you want to quit doing those things? And then here's the other thing. It's easy to say, oh, we can quit doing those things. That's easy. It's not so easy to actually do it.
0: Yeah.
2: It's not so easy to actually quit doing those things. Here's another one. You guys have got a main checking account that everything goes out to pay the bills. And so you know how much goes out of your checking account every month. And one of the things is that you've got a savings account in another place that you put money in. And that money builds up for you to do something that you only do periodically. Maybe it's remodeling the kitchen or going on a trip
0: or Christmas or taxes.
2: Yes.
0: Or something. Yeah.
2: And so because it's in this separate account and it doesn't go out every single month, you don't count it in your expenses.
0: Yeah.
2: So let me say this. Once you retire, listen very closely. Once you retire, unless you're going to inherit a bunch of money, you've got all the money you're ever going to have. And so you got a pile of money, and I don't care how big that pile is. That pile of money does not care whether a dollar is going to pay your light bill or it's going to buy a Snickers bar at the Quick Mart or it's going to a restaurant or to a trip. If it's going to go out the door, it's money that has to come out of that pile.
0: Yeah. Mm-hmm. The other thing I see a lot of times is business owners. Absolutely. So business owners, you know, there's a lot of things that people are running through their business. I'm not the IRS and I don't care. But my point is, if you're going to sell your business or exit your business or let your kids inherit your business or whatever it is, if you're going to step away from that business and now you're living on your end.

0: income, those expenses are coming back to you.
1: Yeah.
0: Mm-hmm. I mean, those are still coming out of somebody's pocket. So sometimes those get missed too, because it could be insurance. It could be cell phone bills and car insurance and car payments and all kinds of things like that. It's lifestyle stuff that you can still run through your business. But if the business shuts down or you step away, it's coming back to your personal expenses.
1: I'll give you a couple of other examples, because what I'm trying to do here, guys, is go through everything that I can think of that are kind of the common reasons that people are miscalculating this number. It's because they're thinking about it a certain way. And I understand why they're thinking about it that way. But when you retire, it's not logical, because if it's going out the door, it's going out the door. So I'll give you another example. Was meeting with a client recently, and he does project work. He's retired, but he's, you know, does construction and remodeling and that kind of stuff on the side. So he makes, you know, I don't remember the exact number, but somewhere between $30,000 and $35,000 a year doing project work. And they take that money and they use that for their non-essential expenses. So it's not the light bill, it's not the mortgage, those sorts of things. It's just their nice to have stuff. So they're not including that in their expenses. So they got $30,000 a year that they're telling me they don't spend.
0: Right.
1: So their logic was, we don't spend that money because that's his project stuff, and we spend it on things that's not the bills. So it's not an expense.
2: Yeah.
1: Right. And so I'm trying to give you, the folks listening, I'm trying to give you every single thing that might trigger you going, oh, maybe we need to look into this a little further.
3: And here's the point I also want to make sure is coming clear for those of you who are listening. What you're spending isn't necessarily an issue if it's more.
1: Right.
0: No, not at all.
3: The only reason it's an issue is if we don't plan for it. Because really the question is, is my income in retirement enough? Well, do you need $60,000 or $120,000 a year? Because if we only planned on $60,000, then no, you're not going to have enough because we didn't plan for it.
0: Right.
3: And so really all we need to do is do what we've been talking about today, analyzing that. And we do have a way to analyze that for you guys.
1: So we don't miss anything.
3: So we don't miss anything, so that we can get it right for you and for your family, so that when you do retire, you'll know that you'll have enough income to sustain your lifestyle. And if what you're doing actually is too much and we can't cover it, wouldn't you like to know that too, so you don't just continue spending an extra $30,000 a year that's not sustainable?
1: Well, I think that's a great point that you made, because it's not necessarily a problem.
3: No,
0: no, not at all.
1: Like the people I was just talking about, it's going to be okay.
3: Yeah.
1: But if we don't plan for it,
3: then we're putting them on a budget we don't even know we're doing.
1: Yeah. We're not doing our jobs very well if we're not digging into this stuff. And so we got to make sure that we're clear on all that. And very rarely do we have people that come in, guys, do y'all agree with this, where there's not a path to success? I mean, there's a path to success. What we don't want to do is head down the wrong path and not figure it out for 10 years.
3: Yeah.
0: Well, I'll say this. Here's one telltale thing. If you're working with someone and you've been with them for years, or you just started working with them, if they're allowing you to just give a number, I spend $65,000 a year, it hasn't been analyzed. Yeah. That's all I'm going to say.
1: If they're taking whatever you tell them and not doing any further analysis, then they're not doing what we're talking
0: about. Please get a second opinion and make sure it's checked.
3: Well, I just equate. That would be like if you go to the doctor and you say, hey, look, I'm going to tell you what's wrong with me. And the doctor's like, all right, sounds good to me. You would know. You're the person, right? You're the one with the issue. Right. So kind of back to the point where the segment earlier, we don't expect you to know everything. You just want to be looking for help. And so really the two ways that you can take action where we can talk about your situation or go through that analysis of how do you nail down your lifestyle, you can either call or text us at 205-988-0006. Again, that's 205-988-0006. And you can sign up for our course. Well, we'll go through how to actually audit that number in the course, along with investment planning, tax planning, healthcare planning, and legacy planning. Or you can just schedule a one-on-one visit for us to continue this discussion.
0: 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We'll be back shortly.
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1: This is Tad Hill with my wonderful wife, Tony Hill, and our amazing daughter, Tyler. And I have to say those things about them because they're sitting here in the room with me. But if it was just me on the radio show, there's no telling what I'd be talking about. And we also have a special guest, which is our son-in-law and Tyler's husband, Cole Jakowski. He is a senior advisor here with us at Freedom Financial. So we've got the Brain Trust on the radio show today.
0: Yeah, we do.
1: So welcome, Cole, to the show.
5: Thank you. It's good to be here.
1: We introduced him earlier, but we introduced him again because you may have... You may just be driving to the store and who knows. So, you know, one of the things that we're talking about today, guys, and it's some of them are like foundational issues that people have with retirement planning. But I think one of the things that we can do a better job of is let's talk about some things that maybe we don't see all the time. But when we do see it, there's usually a little bit of rose-colored glasses going on with folks. And, you know, it's our job to make sure that we're helping people, not just telling them what they want to hear. So, Tony, you're the one that brought this up. You know, we should talk about this. So why don't you frame the question for our audience?
0: Well, this is besides, you know, do I have enough money saved and do I have enough income to last? One of the things that oftentimes people are asking and they're actually, you know, counting on, like as soon as the kids, you know, we retire and the kids are out of the house, we'll downsize. We'll downsize our house. Things will be cheaper. Our house will be smaller. And, you know, it'll be one level. We won't have stairs.
1: Our house is worth $1 million. We're going to sell it and we're going to buy a $500,000 house and we're going to invest the difference. And that's going to be part of our retirement plan.
0: Yeah, something. I mean, no, that's somewhere in the back of somebody's, you know, when people ask about that, you know, my first question is, are we talking downsize and square footage or price? And I said, because that doesn't necessarily mean the same thing. And sometimes you might be downsizing square footage and the price isn't any different.
3: Yeah.
0: I mean, a lot of times, you know, think about this. Let's walk through this scenario. Okay. You got a nice house that you've lived in forever and it's a larger house and you're used to the closet space and the big kitchen and all the things that you've got.
1: Well, and the kids are grown and they're not there anymore, so you don't need it all. And,
0: right.
1: You know, I get all the logic.
0: And so then you start looking at smaller homes and places that you can be, but you're looking at places that you want to be happy. And so when you start comparing, well, this closet's tiny and that kitchen is really outdated and this yard is terrible or whatever it is, or we want a pool back here. So now we're starting to have the same amount of money. I mean, you know, the $1 million house, the $500,000 house is now turning into like an $800,000 or $1 million house. And they're also, it's a smaller house, but the costs are kind of the same. Then you got the cost of moving, you know, and there's all these different things.
1: Or if you're going to remodel.
0: All the remodeling, anything like that. So sometimes the intention is the right. I mean, I get the intention. And I get the reasoning behind it, but it doesn't always add up to the big windfall that you think it is.
1: So I'm going to say, let me explain to you guys, the folks listening, the thing we're trying to do is help you think through stuff that we see all the time. Because y'all have all heard me say this, the folks in the room here with me. But unless you're a retirement planner is your vocation, your retirement is the first one you've ever planned. And you're trying to get it right. And you're a smart, conscientious, successful person who's saved money and done all the right things. But just ask yourself this, is the first time we do stuff usually our best work? Because usually the first time we do it, we're trying to get it right, but we don't know the answers to our questions and we don't know all the questions to ask. And so that's really what we're trying to do. We're trying to help you think through things that we've seen over and over and over, but you've never experienced before. And maybe this is an important part of your retirement plan. In your mind, we're going to sell our $1 million house. We're going to buy a $500,000 house and everything's going to be fine. And what I will tell you is this, we have now been doing this for really close to 20 years. I can remember one time. Now I've heard this many times. And if people are just insistent that this is what they're going to do, I go, okay, well, you know, so when are you going to do it? Well, we need to get a plan in place, but then that needs to be part of the plan. And then I give them all the cautionary tales about the fact that this rarely works out and they're convinced, no, we're going to be able to do this. So I can think of one time in 20 years that I can remember that someone actually successfully changed houses and ended up with a big pile of money they could invest.
0: Did they move?
1: It was your, and we can't use names, yeah, but it was one of your clients, Tony.
0: And they moved really far out into the country. They did not stay in town. And, mm-hmm, and you know, that's the thing. You kind of almost have to move somewhere where it is way more affordable. So, I mean, and a lot of times when people are like, okay, I want to move to the beach, more expensive. I want to move to the lake, more expensive. I mean, I always say if you put a house on a puddle of water, I mean, it's going to be more expensive. But I mean, I'm just saying, and then oftentimes we've seen people that have done it and then they're unhappy in the new place because it's not as roomy. It's not the same. It's, you know, there's some things like that. So it's tough sometimes.
3: Here are really the two reasons I hear someone's going to downsize if they have that thought. They either do have too much house with a lot of stairs and they're like, we know we age, we're going to need a one level home.
0: Right.
3: That's more practical.
1: Yeah, yes.
3: But they're not even actually using that as a part of their retirement. They're just saying, hey, we know this is going to happen. Right. I'm going to have to switch to a one level home.
0: Right.
3: But we're not necessarily factoring that in. It's kind of just a wash, a net positive. You're just moving homes.
0: Right.
3: But then the other time where if someone really is trying to say, hey, kind of the rose-colored glasses you were saying, we're going to downsize and end up with more money, it's because they think that that's what they need. And if we get a plan where you actually know you're going to be able to have the income to sustain your lifestyle, then all of a sudden their reasoning for wanting to downsize kind of goes back to what we were talking about earlier of, well, I can quit going on that annual beach trip. I don't have to go out to eat. Do you really want to downsize or really you just think you might need to? And that's just a lever you can pull if everything goes wrong.
1: I really hadn't even been thinking about that.
5: I think that happens a lot where people come and they sit down with us and we get to know them. And we ask them about, you know, what's on your mind? What do you want to do in retirement? A lot of people do mention the downsizing.
1: Yeah.
5: But when we really dive into it and ask a little bit further about it, they come with us wanting to downsize because they feel like they have to.
3: Mm-hmm.
5: They feel like this is something that we need to do. You know, when we're going to walk away from a paycheck, we're not going to be able to sustain this house. You know, they get worried about the financial aspect. But another big aspect that you hear a lot of people worried about is the upkeep of it. And they're concerned about, we got a big yard, or we got a lot of bedrooms we don't need anymore. But really, if you look at it, downsizing to a different house just so you don't have to mow the yard, does it make more sense to just hire somebody to mow your yard versus spending the cost of moving, selling your house, buying new furniture? You really want to be making sure that you're thinking about it and finding the right plan to know if you actually do need to be downsizing or not.
1: Well, and Tyler, your point is, and this goes across the board. A lot of times people come in and they think they need to do certain things because they're concerned that their plan's going to work. You know, if they think they need to work longer or they think they need to, you know, cut their spending by 40%. And sometimes they need to do those things, but sometimes as long as we get a good plan in place, it's all going to be fine and they don't have to do it.
3: Yeah.
1: And so, you know, we talk about this in our course. We absolutely cover it in detail if we sit down for a visit. So, Tyler, why don't you kind of explain what the course is all about, what the visit's all about, and just, you know, tell folks how to take action if they're ready to get serious about retirement planning.
3: Yeah. So if you really just want to take the next step or real detailed information about retirement planning, you can call or text us at 205-988-0006. Again, that's 205-988-0006. and you can get registered for the course that we teach here in our office, where we'll go through income planning, investment planning, tax planning, healthcare planning, and legacy planning. And then from there, you can sign up for a one-on-one visit. Or if you say, you know what, I just want to have a conversation first, you can schedule a visit. We'll sit down. We'll get to know each other. We'll ask some questions, gather some information. There's nothing you're going to need to provide or bring with you. Is if there's any information we need as a follow-up to analyze your situation, we can get that. But that first visit is really just a conversation. And I would encourage you to do both. While we're talking about things that we commonly see where people are thinking about it one way, and really when we dig into it, maybe there's another way to be thinking about it. And that's really with the spending. And so we were talking about this in the earlier segment, and this is just really a point I want to come back to. And that's that people think that naturally they're going to spend less in retirement. When really your spending is kind of like a smile, Mom, as you say. You start off spending the same, if not more, because you want to travel. Now that you have time to enjoy the money, you're going to spend more. You want to spend an extra $10,000 to $20,000 a year for the first 5 to 10 years. We see that all the time.
0: Yeah.
3: That's not a problem. But thinking that you'll just naturally stop spending or spend less and it stay that way isn't always the case.
0: Yeah.
3: Because sure, maybe 10 years into retirement, you slow down on the travel, so the spending does drop off. But then what happens when you're 20 to 30 years in retirement and now your spending goes back up because you have increased medical costs? Maybe
0: yeah.
3: You're going into a assisted living facility. You need a sitter. I mean, so just with the assumption that your spending will go down just because you aren't traveling isn't always the case. And so that was something that came up when I was meeting with someone recently. They said they had gone to another workshop and the guy told them, well, spend all your money now because you don't want to have a pile of money down the road when you can't enjoy it. Well, we also don't want to have a pile of money and be old and broke. We want to make sure that we have money to take care of any of those medical expenses so that you're not a burden on the kids, because that's the number one thing I mainly hear. And so we talk about some of these strategies of how do we take care of if you were to have increased medical costs in the course that we teach. So you can call or text us and we'll go through not only how to cover for long-term care, healthcare events, but also income planning, investment planning, tax planning,
0: and legacy planning. And
3: yes.
0: Just have fun along the way, but make sure that we're doing
3: it. We want to enjoy it. We just want to make sure that we have a plan to just really for some of the stuff that maybe people aren't wanting to think about, but it's our job to make sure we've thought through it all. And so you can call or text us at 205-988-0006. Again, that's 205-988-0006. And we'll be back with something personal.
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3: And we're back on Retire with Freedom, the show that helps you get the retirement that you want. We've been covering a lot of topics related to retirement planning, but now we are about to move on to my favorite segment. And normally, if you're listening, the feedback I hear is this is everyone else's favorite segment. And that's,
1: I don't know, the chicken wing conversation at the start of the show might be everybody's favorite now,
3: because we kind of
0: ain't nothing but a chicken wing.
3: This one, we had a little bit more personal stuff, less retirement stuff on this show than we normally do, just with starting off with the chicken wing segment. And if you're just now tuning in, you can go back and listen to it on our podcast.
1: Oh, that's right. We don't talk about the podcast enough.
0: Our YouTube channels, yeah.
1: We have a podcast and a YouTube channel. And I don't
0: Retire with Freedom.
1: It's just Retire with Freedom.
0: You can look it up.
1: Google it.
3: And I really am rolled right into it. And I introduced myself. Did I introduce myself?
1: I don't think you introduced anybody.
3: Yeah. Now.
1: I don't think anybody even knows who we are.
0: All right. It's Chicken Wing Hill.
3: No, they know that we are. So we're on the show Retire with Freedom, the show that helps you get the retirement that you want. I am Tyler Hill. I am joined with my parents and co-hosts, Tad and Tony Hill, the co-owners of Freedom Financial Group. And we are joined today with my husband, Cole Jakowski, one of our lead wealth advisors as well.
0: All right. So what are we going to talk about today?
1: Well, okay. So the name of this segment is Something Personal.
3: Yeah.
1: And that this is the one that, we really do get the most feedback on this.
0: It's like, okay, you guys do retirement planning, but my favorite thing was that I like your favorite movie.
1: You know how many people I've had come in and tell me about that they listened to the show we were talking about when we went to Disney and you love the Mickey Mouse ice cream bars so much, and you called them ears.
3: Oh, I thought.
1: And so for like a whole week, I'm like, Tyler, if you see the ears, we'll get you some ears.
3: Yeah. I thought you were going to talk about the time that the power went out and you stepped in the dog poop.
1: Yeah.
0: We've got a lot of it.
1: I don't like talking about that one.
0: That was hilarious.
1: All right, so here's the question for today. And this one is, I can't believe that this is one of our questions. Would you rather drive or be a passenger in a car? So I'm going to start with this one.
3: Oh, geez.
1: Because I have a wife that
0: is sitting across from you.
1: That we've been together for 40 years. For 20 or 25 of those years, I drove everywhere we went. And then somewhere in the last 15 to 20 years, I don't have an exact date, but somewhere during that period of time, an alien abducted my wife.
3: What?
1: And she became completely apoplectic if anyone other than her is driving.
0: I have to sit in the back seat if somebody else is driving.
1: You can't even be in the car if somebody else is driving. So she'll be sitting in the passenger seat. There'll be a car 40 feet in front of us that puts on their brakes. And so you see their brake lights. She will stomp on the dash with her. She'll slam the dash with her feet. No. Stop. There's a car in front of us that put their brakes on. I'm like, I know. I see it. They're 40 feet away. We're good. I'm not going to run into a car. Would anyone like to know how many wrecks I've had in my life? Zero.
5: That's surprising.
0: Zero?
1: Yes.
0: Wait, didn't you run
3: into the back of a moving RV?
0: You ran into the back of someone one time, and they called you Crash for a long time.
1: You're talking about Dan McBrain.
0: Yeah,
1: right, so that's a completely separate conversation.
0: So we're just going to eliminate some of the truth, and I don't know how we have this conversation. How are we getting to know you that way? We're not getting to know about your driving. You're a tailgater.
1: You're getting to know my ability to spin the facts.
0: Okay, I don't like tailgating, but yeah, you're right. I would rather almost like just be a shut in than ride with people. Like I literally do need to drive.
1: What caused that to change?
0: I don't know. You know what?
1: You became someone else. Like, I don't even know who I'm married to anymore.
0: I've got so much more to live for than I used to. I don't know why.
1: Well, we do have a grandchild now and another one on the way.
0: I've got a lot to live for now, and I don't want to, mess up. Here's the thing. I really do. Well, here's the other thing. You don't mind being a passenger. You just sit over there, you'll have your laptop or something. You'll be working.
1: No, and when we first started doing it, I hated it. Now, I don't even want to drive.
0: Yeah.
1: I just want to sit over there and
0: you have a chauffeur. It's fine.
1: Take a nap or
0: you're over there working.
1: Read about Auburn football. Yeah. I don't know why I read about Auburn football.
3: I'm getting carsick.
0: Tyler, you do get carsick. So, but I'll tell you what, if your older sister, Tyler, is driving, I got to be in the trunk or something.
3: Okay. Well, so here's what I
0: she
3: will
0: drives
3: say.
0: Like crazy.
1: Tell everybody her older sister's name.
0: Peyton.
3: Let's call her out. So no, what I will say, cause I don't really care. I'm like, whatever. I'll take a nap. There's been times where, Cole's driving and all of that. And it's like, he almost did hit someone and I wake up from a nap. I'm like, oh, you're disturbing my sleep. And I just go back.
0: Oh my gosh. You don't have as much to live for.
3: Jesus, take the wheel. So, but what I will say is riding with Peyton, cause my sister's 2 years older. So I used to ride with her to school in the mornings in high school. And
0: oh, bless you.
3: She really did. Like, terrible driver, tailgate, slam on her brake. Like, she was speeding, always almost about to hit someone.
0: Yeah. Yeah.
3: All the and time. I would always.
1: Oh, I can't stand being a passenger when she's driving.
3: I would always, but Peyton, like, with her, I feel like the only time I've really been.
0: Maybe
3: like
0: that's
3: that.
0: What started it, Tad.
3: And so I'm like. Peyton, because you know what? Peyton's been driving for about that long.
0: Yeah.
3: Because she's, what, 31 now?
0: Scared me straight.
3: So anyway.
1: That might have been it, actually.
3: I was like, Peyton. And then finally, I was like, you know what? Whatever. Because she would get mad. She would get so mad. She'd be like, stop. I see the car. The one day I said nothing, she rear-ended someone. And you know what? The first thing she did, she looked over and said, why didn't you tell me I was about to hit that car?
0: That sounds just like her.
3: I'm like,
1: oh my God.
3: I was like, you know what? I quit.
1: Yeah. Well, you couldn't quit. She was your ride to school. And we certainly weren't going to take you.
3: Yeah.
0: All right, Cole, what's your...
5: Oh, I'm right there with you, Tony. I need to be the driver in the car. It's sitting in the car, especially if, you know, sitting with Tyler driving. I mean, her sister, I couldn't imagine. I've never ridden in the car with her driving.
1: You've never been in a car with Peyton driving?
5: You don't probably want... blocked it out.
0: It's okay. Head. Okay. You don't want to be. You've missed nothing.
5: But I've just learned in the car rides that we've gone on, if Tyler's driving, I don't know how you guys sleep in the car. I can't. I have to be paying attention because I'm the same way. Oh, boy, we're about to get into a wreck. Look at these brake lights. You know, there's so many times where I would love to be able to be in the passenger seat. And sitting there taking a nap in a long car ride, oh, man, that'd be beautiful.
0: Because here's what I think. You know what bothers me, Cole? And this is what I think is that everybody I think that's driving, that is tailgating, I'm like, you're anticipating that you know what everybody else is doing. You anticipate that they're paying attention, that they're not just going to slam on their brakes. I mean, you've got to actually be prepared for other people being idiots.
5: Yeah.
0: I mean, sorry.
5: I think one of the other aspects of it, too, as well, for me wanting to be the driver is if, Tyler, if you were the one driving, we would never get to where we're going. Oh, you would have no idea where.
0: Directions. We're going. Listen, when she started driving, this is no lie.
3: No, you're about to probably exaggerate. You're going to say I didn't know how to get home from Brewster.
1: Your mother does not exaggerate.
3: Tell
1: me one time you've ever heard her exaggerate.
0: Those are a mile and a half from the school.
3: I know how to get home from Brewster's. So anyone that knocks in.
0: Not really. We had to leave ice cream trail.
1: You might know how now, but you didn't when you were 16.
0: We have to leave a trail of ice cream.
3: If y'all are living in the Oak Mountain, Spain Park community, if you're listening to this, you probably know that Brewster's, it's there kind of around the corner of Valleydale and Caldwell Mill. So my parents' house. I guess I'm not going to say where y'all live on the air, but anyway, I could walk home from there essentially if I really was determined. I know how to get home from Brewster's.
0: No, you know what?
3: That was something that took a life of its own. Cause I will say, here's what I always say. You could kidnap me. You wouldn't need to blindfold me. And even if I got out and got a hold of a phone, I wouldn't be able to tell anyone where I was. I'd be like, I saw McDonald's 3 lights ago.
1: All right, so
0: listen.
1: So your mother, hold on. Okay. I'm not done calling you out yet. So Tony insists on driving, and even knows how to get where we're going.
0: But
1: doesn't
0: directions.
1: Go there. She.
0: I do get a little distracted.
1: I cannot tell you how many times
3: she passes the turn or the exit.
1: Well, she goes the wrong, not passes the turn. Turns the other way.
5: She takes the fun route.
1: Where are you going?
0: Well, you know what? I'm like the horse that's ready to go to the barn. It's usually like, I think I'm just going home, you know? And I'm like, oh, dang, I'm not going home right now.
1: Oh, well, if we're going to the Galleria or where Peyton used to live, like, I can't tell you how often she just drives past 459. We're on 65, and she just keeps driving. I'm like, what are you doing? Oh, I missed the turn. I'm like, or we're going, like, we'll be going to the summit and she'll come out of like down Indian Crest and turn right. I'm like, where are you going? Oh, right. We're going that. She.
0: I don't turn right.
3: She's just, well, you're on autopilot.
0: Yeah, I really am.
3: The thing is but for you, but your whole.
1: Well, you're on auto. You're on autopilot because you're usually talking the entire time.
0: All right, but let me tell you this. No, listen. Here's the thing. I know directions. Like, I can go somewhere. You could vouch for me. I can go somewhere one time, and I know how to get
1: there. I just got through saying you know where you're going.
0: I have the
1: You
0: best.
1: Just don't go there.
0: But Tad can get lost in the backyard. I mean, literally, I'm like, dude, we've been there three times. How could you not know how to get to their house?
3: Yeah,
0: he's
3: no.
0: like, I don't know.
1: Well, now, because I'm not driving.
0: Well, okay. Yeah.
1: So I'm a passenger. And I'm not paying attention
0: but
1: anymore.
0: I can know even if I'm the passenger. Listen, if you get kidnapped, you're.
1: When are you a passenger? So, when's the last time you were a passenger?
0: You remember that time we went to Atlanta to see your brother and sister-in-law and Peyton was driving and she missed two exits on the freeway and had to go in that side dirt thing. I mean, scared me to death. And she's driving my car. That scared me to death.
1: Why did we let her drive?
0: I don't know. You know what?
1: How did that come about?
0: I don't know.
1: Out of the three people that could have driven that car, we had Peyton doing it?
0: I don't know.
3: I don't know.
0: All right, Cole. Hey, you know, we're the most alike anyway. Me and Cole.
5: Yeah, sure.
3: Because that's what I was about to say about with me and Cole. Cole 100% drives everywhere. That's why my car is 13 years old. Y'all want to guess how many miles I have on a
1: 13-year-old car? Wait, I actually know the answer to this. It's like in the 60s, right? Or 70s?
3: Oh, it's not that. No, I broke 90. I have 90,000 miles on a 13-year-old car because Cole drives everywhere. But here's the thing is every time we go somewhere, Cole always acts like it's some huge, like, oh, he's doing me a huge favor because I don't want to drive and he's driving. And he's like, if we're driving, I get to decide what we listen to, what podcast. And I said, fine, let me drive. And then he's like, no.
1: So he's trying to use this thing that he insists on as some kind of emotional capital.
0: All right.
3: But he's also calling out.
0: That's smart. That's kind of smart.
3: Well, because I don't really want to drive either.
1: All right. I got to interrupt you guys. All right. We're done for today. This has been a blast. Listen, if all you heard was the last 10 or 15 minutes of the show, you might think that really this is a show about something other than retirement planning. But believe it or not, we are retirement planners, and we have dedicated our entire careers to making sure that you have a plan that will work for you, that you have a way to replace your paycheck and have the income that you need, that we've got a plan to for you to be able to survive the next market crash. You know, we can't guarantee things, but we are very, very detailed in what we do. And if you want to come and hear more about how to go about creating a retirement plan, you can come to our course or come in for a visit. The way you do that is to call or text us 205-988-0006. 205-988-0006. Call or text. And this has been a blast. We'll see you next week.
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0: 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You can follow me right there with me, as always, Mecca Music. She is the CEO of 256today.com. Smart news for smart people. We got a good one for you today. Elections are over for now. We got a special election coming up in Alabama in a couple weeks. Parker Moore will be with us. He is a state representative, Hartzell, Decatur, Limestone, Morgan County. We'll talk about all of those things and stuff going on.
1: Downtown Madison.
0: Downtown, of course. Who would forget downtown Madison? Not really a real city, but sure. We'll go ahead and we'll say that. Anyway, I've got a parting shot for you. Is Michelle Obama a man? I'll discuss that. The answer is no, but we'll discuss it a little bit later. Great response to that, by the way.
1: Thanks.
0: Right now, though, let's go ahead and get to the two-minute warning. So as you can tell by the lack of people attacking me on my Facebook page, the runoff is over. Yes, that is correct. All of the bots have sort of died out. And we have learned, and I think this is the lesson of the entire thing, the internet ain't real life. I mean, it is truly that simple. We are not there yet in 2026 where you can win an election by being a prick on the internet. You cannot do it. You can get a little bit of attention, most of it bad. You can then take that energy and put it into the real world, and it will backfire against you, where the tower is the power. Radio, television, still traditional media ruling the day. And Mecca, now that I've said all that, you can agree or disagree.
1: That was a really good point. And also, like, you kind of built yourself up since you're a tower person.
0: Yeah.
1: So that was
0: any surprises? Apparently, I'm surprised that I made a good point.
1: Yeah, but that was my biggest surprise. You made a very good point.
0: Are there any surprises in this election?
1: I think the margins that we saw in this runoff in the Republican primary, I think that was somewhat unexpected. I do have to say this, though. From the very beginning, you have said the Trump endorsement would carry
0: those elections. Those happened.
1: And you were correct.
0: Yeah, it's very hard to overcome that. It's very hard. I mean, the momentum is there for those things.
1: But the internet's not real.
0: The internet's not real. So what I meant by all of that was I watched as over the course of like the last 2 weeks, we saw these ads. There was a raccoon ad for John Wall. There was a lot of attacks on Barry Moore for his veteran status, which played very well online. But in the real world, and I'm just keep relaying this story. I'm going to say it again. My wife saw the ad that was in response to the Jared Hudson ad. And she said to me, Jared Hudson said what? And I told her, and she goes, what an a-hole.
1: Sweet Cindy?
0: Yes.
1: Sweet Cindy said
0: she's
1: that.
0: She's the same person that if you're driving down the parkway in Huntsville, and you would see Jared Hudson on the billboard. She's like, oh, he's attractive. That's not to denigrate my wife because she's smarter than I'll ever be.
1: Oh, she's so smart.
0: Right, right. And so there's no question about it. But what I'm saying is these are the type of things that affect people who are not completely dialed in.
1: Yeah.
0: And all
1: they're not in our little bubble.
0: Jared Hudson's attempt, Hail Mary, didn't work. The raccoon thing didn't work. But the reason it didn't work
1: was
0: they were
1: the raccoon
0: down.
1: Was entertaining, though.
0: Right. But you don't do that if you're up. You only do that if you're down. So not really. I didn't think there were any surprises here. Even the people, I think last week I told you the people I was voting for would still lose, some of them, and they did. So I think that's what happened in that case. All right, let's move on. Let's talk a little bit about Tommy Tuberville. Is this where they get him? Is it? Is this where they get this guy? Yes. The ALGP looked at the residency. They said he voted in Alabama in 2020, 2022, 2024, and on. And we're being told that no, he committed voter fraud in Florida. Now, again, the internet's not real life. You understand this? That is a thing that is living online, mostly because those people don't live offline. They don't have real lives, so they're obsessing about that. And yes, Doug Jones, the cowardly caretaker, former junior senator from the great state of Alabama in an ill-fitting suit, who looks like he just woke up and stole shoes from a homeless person and who will never be senator, governor, or attorney general, that guy needs to know you're going to have to talk about yourself. You're not going to get Tommy Tuberville thrown off the ballot because he lives in Florida. He has a nice house in Florida. There's no way he's living in Auburn because of that. Have you seen his house in Auburn? Also pretty nice. And do you know that he spent a lot of his time in D.C. as well recently? Oh, and do you know that if he wins, he'll be in the governor's mansion? What are we talking about here, Mecca? why are they still doing this?
1: Okay, so I don't think you explained the issue very well.
0: Oh, I think
1: well.
0: I
1: so
0: explained
1: after,
0: it pretty well.
1: You didn't
0: Tommy Tuberville lives in Alabama.
1: Okay.
0: That's it.
1: Now, let's talk about it for real for a second. Okay, so an actual lawsuit. You mentioned the ALGOP. It was mm-hmm. like, no, he's good. He lives here. It's fine.
0: But now two other people have filed a lawsuit.
1: Okay, so now a lawsuit has been filed, and it came after qualifying because they had to be a qualified candidate at that point. And it's been followed by two military veterans. I thought you might enjoy
0: veterans.
1: That part since you love veterans
0: Are you
1: so
0: Jared
1: much.
0: Hudson
1: no,
0: veterans?
1: No. Just because you
0: veterans.
1: You get so mad about that. Like that's a some sort
0: Why
1: of signifier.
0: Why does that matter that they're veterans?
1: That's what I thought you would say.
0: Congratulations. I had a 1.7 GPA and they took me too. So continue on.
1: Okay. So you mentioned the Florida. There is going to be the question of, did he vote in 2018 in Florida? Was he a resident of Alabama?
0: He did. He was
1: right.
0: Not.
1: So, I mean,
0: he was in transition. That's
1: is that a problem? And I need to double check this. I didn't have time for the show, but this is a jury trial. Did you read that? Is that correct?
0: It's not going that far. But anyway, I saw that. Here's the important thing about this. I did some extensive research, including calling some people
1: I believe
0: in Florida.
1: You didn't.
0: And I'll tell you the truth.
1: Okay.
0: And he did not break any laws in Florida. Mm-hmm. They're trying to suggest that there's some voter fraud. There's a transition period. Between what goes on when you move somewhere. He's supposed to have an ID. He had a Florida ID going into the... Yes, because it didn't expire. He didn't go down there and say, I hereby submit and give back my ID. That's not how these things work. This whole thing is ridiculous.
1: I have one more thing to add, if I have time.
0: Sure.
1: So cutting you off there.
0: You don't care anyway.
1: I know. Okay, this is really interesting to me as well. Okay, remember the David Cole thing? Mm-hmm. The representative David Cole, he got removed from office. He and charged for voter fraud and stuff. It's the same prosecuting attorney who did that case.
0: Lock him up. That's
1: no,
0: it.
1: I do. He's there's a lot of interesting aspects to
0: Becker
1: this.
0: Music wants to put Tommy Tuberville in jail.
1: No,
0: I got it.
1: I didn't say
0: we understand.
1: That.
0: All right, well, let's move on from that silly nonsense into something very serious. The Iranian situation could be resolving itself after all, which apparently has upset a lot of people on the left and the right, not happy about what's going on there in Iran. Apparently, we're giving them $300 billion out of the treasury, which of course is not true, but we're just continue saying this. And you know what? I tend to agree with those folks. I think Trump should just keep bombing. I mean, if we're not going to try to make a deal where we try to make Iran be good, then let's just continue bombing them. What you're doing in this situation is saying, hey, if you're good, you can play your Xbox. If you are, but if you're not good, you can't play your Xbox. And then the mom comes out of the other room and goes, just let him play the Xbox. Just let him do it. Let him play the Xbox. It doesn't matter. This whole thing is insane. They're treating this like we're handing over $300 billion. What it is, the $300 billion, is mm-hmm. coming from Arab countries, Muslim countries, which, again, there's like four that oppose this whole situation. The UK, Spain, France, Germany. Those are the Muslim countries that oppose it right now. Other than that, all the other Muslim countries in the world are okay with this. And this deal is an attempt to get them to act well so we can bring them into the real world. Everyone is furious about this left
1: so
0: and right.
1: So you think this is a great deal?
0: No, I don't think it's a great deal at
1: what
0: all.
1: What would be your issues with some of the deals?
0: Well, my issue with them with this entire thing is as simple as this. It's a third world, fourth world theocracy. They're going to behave like a third world, fourth world theocracy. We have to accept that if we try to make nice with them, they're probably going to cheat and lie. And I think the best thing about this is they're going to try to cheat and lie, and then we'll just kill them. Because the simple fact of the matter is, that's the carrot and stick. Here, you can come and act as a real world nation. You can sell oil. You can do all this stuff as long as you leave your neighbors alone and stop trying to make nukes. If you decide to go the other way, we're going to kill you. And that's basically where we are.
1: So do you think this deal sets us up for that kind of success?
0: I think that's exactly what it says. That's why I don't get why people are mad about it. I think Iran's going to lie. I think that's what they're going to do. That's what they do. They've been doing it for 50 years.
1: So is this a significant change since before the war started?
0: Yeah, I think it is. We've decimated all of their infrastructure. We've wrecked their military. We've destroyed
1: Which
0: their
1: they'll
0: nuclear
1: rebuild.
0: System. Well, yeah, we'll help them rebuild, I guess, if they're going to play nice. But if not, we'll just continue bombing them. I mean, that's the thing I don't understand about this whole thing. People are saying they're stronger now than they were. So go ask them. Go ask them if they feel like they're in a stronger position than they are. The only place they have a stronger position than they had before is in the American media. And the American media has proven that if you go against Donald Trump, you can try to kill him, you can try to do anything you want, and they're still going to praise you. Just don't call Michelle Obama a man. If you do that, if we find out that the mullahs have called Michelle Obama a man, then
1: I think
0: lose
1: this
0: the
1: is
0: media.
1: A bit of an overstatement. I know you hate the media, but
0: no, I do hate the media. I'm sorry, I raged a little bit there. I apologize.
1: A little.
0: All right, let me get some kratom and calm down. I'll just pull into a local gas station and just pick up whatever drugs there are right there on the counter. Now, what is kratom? Some people would say, how do you pronounce it? I would never point out that someone said something like that. But some people might say that. And then they would say, well, what's in this? Is it medical, like, or excuse me, is it like synthetic marijuana? No, it's actually worse than that. It's a synthetic opioid. I mean, that's what it is. This is like buying OxyContin at the gas station. And I know people will get mad at me and say, Dale, it's an oversimplification. I use it to go to sleep. Well, have you thought about maybe putting Mecca on talking? That usually bores me and puts me to sleep. But the simple fact is, I don't want to hear that kind of stuff because this stuff isn't safe. If you're buying drugs at the gas station, unless it's in the back from some guy out of his car, it doesn't make any sense. You are buying just whatever it is, and there's no check on this. Mecca, this is crazy.
1: It is wild. Thank you for pointing that out and also explaining everything to my sheltered self.
0: I was referring to you. The point I think that I have in this is we know this stuff is bad. We are well
1: aware.
0: And
1: it is addictive.
0: And Attorney General Steve Marshall is going in, and all these other places are doing this. You can walk in any gas station in the state and find stuff like this. You can walk in any gas station, and well, not any, but a lot of gas stations and find like some weird scratcher programs. There's casinos being operated in some of these gas stations and stuff like this. Simple fact is, but these things are illegal and we should be trying to shut them down. And much like with Iran, they're going to cheat. Okay, that's what they're going to do. So you have to punish.
1: Wasn't this a case of the law catching up with science?
0: Yes.
1: Because like this didn't necessarily exist. You know, definitely didn't exist when I was
0: You have to come back and you have to hit this nail over and over and over again because next week there'll be Kratom 2. I mean, and that's what they're going to have to do. And be like, well, should we really be banning this from adults? Yes. Yes, we should. Yes,
1: no
0: we absolutely. I mean, we absolutely should. People are stupid. Okay. And they will go, if you're buying something from a gas station and going into your car and drinking it, and it's not bought off the shelf or something like that, and it's up there in a little display, and it says, like, Max Power Love Handler, and you're drinking that in the car? I'm just making that up. I don't know.
1: I bet it exists, though.
0: But, yeah, someone's going to go make it now.
1: Let's go shopping in a gas station and see everything we can find.
0: I mean, we joke, but the reality is this is pretty dangerous stuff.
1: Absolutely.
0: We have no idea where it comes from. And
1: not regulated.
0: I would have fit in great in the Prohibition era. I'm just telling you, that's where I would have fit in. Yes, good job. Another gas station drug, keep going after them. They're going to keep changing. You have to keep going after them. Let's take a quick timeout. We come back. You're watching and listening to Alabama Politics This Week. Talk to you soon.
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9: 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Really, we will.
0: Welcome back to Alabama Politics This Week. I am Dale Jackson. With me, as always, Mecca Music.
1: And this week, we have State Representative Parker Moore with us. He is from District 4, and I'm about to ask him. It's a very unique district. Tell me everywhere it encompasses.
11: Yeah, so where I live is a tiny little portion of Hartsel, but I represent all of Priceville, about half the city of Decatur, and then I come across the river and take in Mooresville, Belmina, Greenbrier area. And then I come across and take in about a third of the city of Madison, so all of old historic downtown Madison over to Hughes Road. And then I go all the way up, and the very northernmost part of my district is around where Liberty Middle School is, right south of 72.
1: What are the challenges representing so many different areas like that?
11: Well, I think it's the growth. You know, we're seeing infrastructure, we're seeing job creation. We're seeing, you know, from A to Z, and being able to manage that growth, whether it is, you know, making sure that we have the adequate supply for sewer and water, for electricity, for roads that need expanding, for even rooftops for the people that are coming in, for all the jobs that are becoming available here. So I think that it is one of the most challenging things right now, is to make sure that we are looking 5-10 years down the road to be adequately prepared.
0: You talked about power, and there was a new data center, essentially. I noticed they did not want to use the word data center when talking about this thing that just went in Jackson County.
1: No, that was an expansion, and I was there covering this story. What else would you like to know about
0: it? It was an expansion. What I'm saying is it's essentially a data center, and they didn't really want to call it that. It seemed like we were calling it – I'm not talking about the media. I'm talking about the politicians didn't really want to call it that. The expansion data centers, the new data centers coming in, there seems to be a lot of people with cold feet about that. Are you seeing that in your area?
11: I wouldn't say cold feet, but I think one of the misconceptions is that they're dangerous, they pollute the waters, things of that nature. And I just got back from a conference that was an energy conference. And one of the things that was discussed, and it put a graphic up there, and I thought it was very telling. Everybody's perception is that AI data centers are what's the driving force for all this demand on energy. But according to the statistics that we were shown in this graph,

0: you know, those technologies that are coming along that are going to pave the way for the future. And if we let China get ahead of the game, there could be some serious national security implications that could follow suit with that. And I think some of the misconception and the misinformation that's being put out there is some of their misinformation that they're putting out to try to stifle and hamper, you know, our growth over here, because they don't want us to continue to get ahead.
1: And when I interviewed Speaker Ledbetter at the Jackson County event, he called it the topic of the day.
2: Okay.
1: And that, no, he did. He's like, this is just the topic of the day that people are going to hate on. But that a lot of, especially North Alabama, they're doing it right and they're doing it smart and we have the resources.
2: I also, you know, there's like a lot less of them. They're looking for ways for them to go in places because it doesn't bring a lot of jobs and stuff. Once the initial thing is done. So that's kind of a concern. We're running out of time here. I know you brought this up. We're now moving into a new quadrennium. We've got a runoff, a primary done. I think we can look at most of the races and figure out where they're going to go. What does the legislature look like in the next legislative session? What are those big issues?
1: Because we've heard there's a lot coming. Yeah. Your next session is going to be so much fun.
2: Kratom.
0: Well, I think it's going to be a very intriguing whole next quadrennium. You know, you look at it, the political shift around some of these races that are won, not only on a constitutional level, but our state races as well, district races. And I think you could potentially see tort reform. You know, we're seeing a big problem with insurance, with malpractice insurance, all of it skyrocketing, and looking at ways and that what have other states have done. You know, how can we go in and maybe reevaluate the way that we're doing some of these things to try to bring some of those costs down for everybody?
2: What about gambling? I hate to cut you off there. We got about a minute and a half later. What about gambling?
0: I think we do see a gambling package. I think we see a full-blown gaming bill.
1: From the Senate?
0: I don't know whether it comes from the Senate
2: or the
0: House.
2: Are the votes there for a full-blown gambling bill?
0: I would say the polling that we've seen,
2: especially, been there for 10 years.
0: Well, especially in my area up here, in my district area, it polls at 82% that people want an opportunity to vote. It's not necessarily that they're supportive of it, but they want to have an opportunity to have their voice heard because it's been so long.
2: Yeah.
1: Really quick, really quick, because I know we're running out of time. You are running for re-election, correct?
0: I am.
1: Okay, when you are talking to supporters, I mean, are you the veteran now? You've been there for a little bit. What are you hearing from voters? Happy with your job?
0: I am not hearing, you know, a lot of complaints. A lot of what I'm hearing is please help us continue to keep up with infrastructure. Please help us maintain the identity of who we are as a community, because we're growing so fast, we don't want to become a melting pot and forget who we are. You know, I think understanding and remembering who we are as a community is important. And I think that moving forward, we need to focus on that and continue to make sure that our communities thrive.
2: Can you finish?
0: Oh.
2: Yeah, sorry.
0: I thought you were cutting me off.
2: No, I was saying, go ahead and wrap it up. That's what I was saying.
0: I was just saying that our communities can thrive and still grow, but maintain that identity of who we were in the past, because I think if we forget who we are, we don't know where we're going.
2: All right, there we go. Thank you very much, Parker Moore. Sorry about that. At the end where I cut you off, there wasn't the attempt. Mecca Music's
1: gone. He was trying to cut me off to make sure I didn't say anything else.
2: Absolutely true. Yes, she keeps talking. Alabama politics this week. We'll be right back. I'll wrap it up with a parting shot.
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6: Welcome back to Alabama Politics This Week. I am Dale Jacks. I got a parting shot for you here in just a second. First of all, let me tell you, head on over to yellowhammernews.com. Check out all of my new articles, videos, and the seven things you should be talking about today. All of it's right there for you at yellowhammernews.com. Right now, though, let's go ahead and get to the parting shot. My parting shot this week is directed at everybody running around complaining about Michelle Obama being called a man by a guy who just got done punching another guy's lights out at the White House during a UFC fight. Now, if you want to take that seriously, go right ahead and do so. But let me just tell you this. I'm not going to sit here today and tell you that we shouldn't be talking like this and how dare we do these things. And I'm not going to sit here and say, oh, but you called the president a pedophile. You've called me a president, a pedophile protector, all these other things. I'm not going to do any of that. I'm merely going to point out, after President Donald Trump came into office, Mr. Name Caller in Chief, and everyone who's covered him has slandered and defamed and done that to him as well. No side is clean here. No one's hands are clean. So the only thing worse than this stuff happening is all you guys crybabying about it, because you're going to turn around and do the same thing. You're going to call Melania a prostitute. You're going to call him a traitor. You're going to do all sorts of awful things. So just do it and accept it, but stop whining about it, okay? Thank you very much for being here. Thank you very much for watching and listening to Alabama Politics This Week. We'll be back next week.
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10: The talks begin tomorrow. I'm Daria Albinger. Vice President Vance is on his way to Geneva. He's leading a U.S. delegation that will begin talks tomorrow with Iran, which are hoped to lead to a peace deal. Fox's Bill Malusian at the White House says much of the focus, though, in the region right now is the Strait of Hormuz.
11: Conflicting reports as to what exactly is going on in the Strait of Hormuz today. The Iranian military announced they were closing down the strait because of what they say were repeated violations of the ceasefire. But CENTCOM countered that, saying traffic is flowing very smoothly and about 55 ships have already transited the strait today. So in the meantime, President Trump's envoy, Steve Witkoff and Jared Kushner, they're on the ground in Switzerland teeing up some of these peace talks we're expecting to see in the coming days. Vice President J.D. Vance saying he does plan to join them in the coming days and that the memorandum of understanding is already having an impact.
12: One of the things the president has set us out to do as a high priority is to open the straits. That's now happened.
11: Now, President Trump defending against criticism of that MOU.
10: The talks were postponed because of the fighting between Israel and Hezbollah in Lebanon. The sports world is focused on the U.S., Canada, and Mexico, the host countries of the 2026 FIFA World Cup. Before he left, Vice President J.D. Vance spoke to Fox News, and he said he isn't surprised things are going as well as they have been.
12: One of the great things about these events is that there is this cultural exchange where we learn a little bit from them, and of course they learn a lot about what makes America so great. I'm so proud to have the World Cup here.
10: And things are going really well for Team USA, which advanced to the knockout round after beating Australia. Elsewhere at the World Cup, the Netherlands beat Sweden 5-1. Right now, Germany is taking on the Ivory Coast in Toronto, and Ecuador meets Curaçao tonight in Kansas City. 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
10: Early voting is underway across New York City ahead of next week's high-stakes Democratic congressional primary, and the result of this race could send a message about the Democratic Party's future. The city's mayor, Zohran Mamdani, among those heading to the polls today and doing their civic duty.
25: Mamdani campaigned in New York's 7th congressional district for Democratic Socialist Assembly member Claire Valdez. Valdez wants unions for all, housing for all, Medicare for all, and state ownership of utilities. Mamdani's also backing Democratic Socialist Daria Lisa Avila Chevalier to unseat 5-term Democratic Congressman Adriano Espaillat in New York's 13th district. She's been described as an anti-Israel activist who opposes all deportations. In New York's 10th district race, Mamdani's pick, former Democratic Socialist of America member Brad Lander, is trying to unseat Nancy Pelosi-backed Congressman Dan Goldman, famous for leading the first impeachment against President Trump.
10: That's Fox's Brian Yenis in Brooklyn. A Texas judge is allowing new evidence in the murder trial of Carmelo Anthony. The teenager was convicted in the stabbing death of another teen at a track meet. Here's Fox's Sarah Allegra.
26: Body camera video, it captures the moments after Anthony was taken into custody. Anthony claimed he acted in self-defense. In the video, he also tells officers Metcalf put his hands on him after he warned him not to. And you can hear him telling officers, too, I did it. Also released Friday, photos shown to jurors during the trial, including a blood-soaked jacket, crime scene images, and an Ozark Trail multi-tool knife. Prosecutors say it's the weapon Anthony used to fatally stab Metcalf.
10: Anthony was convicted of first-degree murder. He was sentenced to 35 years in prison. Some of his supporters say that sentence was racist. He will be eligible for parole after he served half of his sentence. I'm Daria Aldinger. This is Fox News.
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0: It's 2026.
1: $500,000 a month.
16: Okay, I'll take it.
1: $500,000 a month.
16: For what?
1: Okay, well, here's the deal. Let me back up just a second. Is that I was getting my nails done. And you know how when you're like...
16: Your nails cost $500,000 a month?
1: No, that would be crazy. I'm in the wrong business if that's the case.
16: Seriously.
1: So I was getting my manicure. And the woman next to me was talking to her manicurist about her niece. And her niece is a model.
16: Okay.
1: And she's making $500,000 a month.
16: Doing what?
1: And I'm listening to this whole thing. Because you know, you're sitting right next to her.
16: Sure.
1: Then she explained to her manicurist that she's a model on OnlyFans.
16: Ah.
1: It's like...
16: It's a bit different of an industry.
1: And that she's selling classes now on how you too can be a model on OnlyFans.
16: Oh, okay. Does she do spicy content on OnlyFans?
1: Of course she does.
16: All right.
1: But this woman was, well, then the manicure said, well, is she naked? And she's like, no. She's just modeling. She's just modeling certain things. Okay. I'm like,
16: She's naked.
1: So here's the deal is that I went online afterwards and I wanted to see how much the average OnlyFans content creator, can we say?
16: Sure.
1: Makes. I want you to have a number in your head right now.
16: Yeah.
1: Okay, and let me just tell you, on the entire platform in a year, they did like $7.2 billion.
16: But this is averaging everybody.
1: Yes.
16: From the people who sit there and knit and sell a subscription to that.
1: Do they really?
16: Oh, yeah, everybody's on OnlyFans.
1: I thought it was just like mostly naked people.
16: It's mostly naked, but there's some non.
1: So somebody who's knitting and naked.
16: Well, now we got a winner. This is an account I got to go see.
1: Could you imagine?
16: Oh. Ouch.
1: So put that number in your head.
16: Okay.
1: What the average OnlyFans model content creator actually makes. 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All right, so the typical creator
16: right
1: on OnlyFans, how much do you think they're making?
16: Well, we gotta, this is an average, so yes, we gotta account for the people that are on OnlyFans that make nothing.
1: Correct.
16: They make $0. So I'm gonna say the number is gonna be pretty low. I'm gonna say $1,000 a month.
1: The typical creator makes $180 a month.
16: Okay, but typical is different than average, though, right?
1: Well, the average is $2,000 a year.
16: Okay.
1: Okay, that's the average. 70% of all the creators who are active, meaning like they're actually putting content up, mm-hmm, make about $200 a month.
16: Okay.
1: Okay, so that goes back to the 180. The average account has 21 subscribers. Oh, my gosh.
16: But if you think about it, though, if you're going to make stuff for social media anyway, and you're a content creator, might as well throw it up there, get 20 people to give you $5 or $10 a month. That's free money.
1: Do you think I should be on OnlyFans?
16: What would you do? You don't knit. You keep your clothes on. What would you possibly do on OnlyFans?
1: Hi, here's some tech tips.
16: I think that 21 subscriber would be with a range you'd be sitting in.
1: That'd be so embarrassing. Okay, so, what about tech tips in a bikini?
16: There we go. Now we're going to be up to almost 200 subscribers.
1: Absolutely, because after all, this is the Kim Komando Show. 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And you can also see us on YouTube. We love that.
16: YouTube.com/Kim Komando. Go subscribe, like, comment, share. It helps us out.
1: All right. Here are some things that are happening in the tech space you need to know about. When's the last time you went to a doctor?
16: You want me to be honest?
1: Yeah.
16: 2 years.
1: 2 years.
16: Yeah.
1: Okay. Well, if the government has it their way, is that you'd be able to go to the doctor whenever you wanted to.
16: Okay.
1: And maybe even have mandatory doctor's visits, say, once a year with an AI doctor.
16: I don't want to talk to an AI doctor.
1: Why not?
16: Because it's all it does, I put stuff on ChatGPT, like, what's wrong with this? What is this? What is that? And it just says, go to the ER.
1: Well, that's because
16: every time.
1: That's because they got sued a few times.
16: Yeah, they got lawyers.
1: That's what it is. Oxford researchers, this is really interesting. When chatbots, the AI chatbots actually read a medical record, they were correct 95% of the time.
16: That's pretty good.
1: Okay. Now, when a human talks to an AI chatbot about medical issues, is that the AI chatbot is only correct 35% of the time.
16: That's dramatically different.
1: Because the person, like, doesn't tell all the facts.
16: Right.
1: And then the AI chatbot doesn't have enough intellect, I guess you'd say, to probe and to ask questions.
16: It just takes what you give it, spits out a result. It doesn't say, what about this? What about that? What about here? What about there?
1: Now, they are using a lot of AI doctors in Japan, which I think is, do you know about why the obesity rate in Japan is like less than 1%?
16: No.
1: And it's 40% in the United States. Is that you have to go to the doctor once a year and you get weighed. And they take all your blood work and everything.
16: Mm-hmm.
1: And then if you are overweight, is that you have to go see a nutritionist, and then you have to get weighed in more times. And they also, of course, the diet is a lot different.
16: Sure.
1: I mean, they're not, you know, munching down French fries. But what they're saying is that is like a success story.
16: But it's also the people, don't want to be embarrassed by going in and weighing and having to see a nutritionist. So they focus more on that.
1: Exactly. Exactly.
16: Psychological.
1: And so AI is also really bad at determining, like you said, though, that it is sending you to the ER all the time. But the research is saying that it's making mistakes because people are going onto ChatGPT, typing in all their symptoms instead of calling 911.
16: Right.
1: When they really should be doing that. So just something to keep in mind.
16: Do you think the government should mandate something like this to improve our health?
1: You know, Americans wouldn't go for it.
16: No, of course not.
1: No. I mean,
16: but should we?
1: I don't think it would work in our country.
16: Well, the government put their foot into healthcare a couple of years ago, and you have to have healthcare coverage or you have to pay a penalty now.
1: Yes.
16: So the next step would be mandating, but I think it would be societally, it would be good. There's a lot of people who, either whether it's because of access or because of cost, that don't even go see a doctor. I'm just lazy. So it's different.
1: Doesn't really count.
16: But I think it would be a good idea.
1: Well, what do you call an AI doctor and a real doctor working together?
16: I don't know. An awful joke with a equally awfully punchline coming my way.
1: A paradox. Yeah. Let me tell you, the jokes today are amazing.
16: Really? Even, when do they start? When do the amazing ones start?
1: This isn't what happened. This is not a fun story. California Water Services, they're investigating claims that Iranian hackers say that they breached the utility's infrastructure and systems.
16: They didn't do anything. They got in and they just went, whoa, we just wanted to prove we're going to get in. They didn't shut any valves off.
1: You know, we're not saying.
16: Okay.
1: All we're saying is that the Iranian hackers were in the water system. And that if you get a notice to start boiling water, that's a bad sign.
16: What could they possibly do other than just shut off access?
1: They could contaminate the water.
16: But they have it accessed digitally, they right?
1: Yeah, but once you're in the system, you're in the system. I mean, you can do anything. You can turn valves different ways.
16: Oh,
1: I mean,
16: reverse some sewers?
1: I mean, think about everything like that.
16: Don't do that, Iran.
1: Mm-mm. So bottom line here is if you don't already have a case of water on hand, just in case.
16: Is that the awesome joke? Or are we still waiting for the awesome one?
1: No, actually, I just came up with that one right there.
16: Oh, she's ripping.
1: You know, so Snap came out with new glasses. Do you remember the old glasses? I bought them. I had them for like a nanosecond.
16: The Snap glasses?
1: Yes.
16: Yes.
1: They have new glasses out now.
16: Great. Everybody's got new glasses that nobody wears.
1: Let's see. Oh, they're called Specs.
16: Oh, spectacles. I like that.
1: You know, $2,195.
16: So how is this different than the Meta glasses?
1: They're from Snap.
16: Oh, okay. So same exact thing, just a different logo on the side?
1: So this way you're going to be able to like walk around and then you can see through the glasses and I can see like, I would know like your name is Andrew Babinski and where you are located based on your Snap map or whatever it may be or where you have been. And
16: I don't have a Snap map.
1: You don't?
16: No. What's a Snap map?
1: It's like where you can see all your friends on a map.
16: Oh, Snapchat map.
1: Yes.
16: Yeah, no, I don't use Snapchat.
1: I don't either.
16: I don't understand. Amelia is 12 years old, and all of her friends not only can see where her location is on Snapchat, but then she's added them all to Life360. So because with Snapchat, you only see location when someone's active. But with Life360, you see it all the time. I'm like, don't you want any privacy in your life? They record everything on video and put it online. They put all of their lives online. They do not care about privacy at all.
1: Because they didn't grow up with it. Right? I mean, you know, think about it. I mean, you grew up with privacy. Yeah. I did too, but it doesn't exist for
16: that generation.
1: I
16: thought it was part of our human existence.
1: No.
16: It's a cultural thing.
1: But now the thing, though, is that the iPhone is now 20 years old.
16: Mm-hmm.
1: Do you think glasses are the next iteration?
16: Absolutely not. They are trying to push these glasses on us.
1: Why?
16: So hard. It's got to be for information collection and to be able to sell us more products and get more data points on us. What is there, 33 billion data points on each person now? They are putting cameras in AirPods. There is no reason there should be a camera in an AirPod.
1: You could take a picture now.
16: Other than to surveil.
1: Well, Apple says that, you know, they're a privacy-oriented company, so you wouldn't have to worry about any of that.
16: Oh, sure. They're a privacy-oriented company until they package all that information up and sell. How many times in the last 3 weeks you've brought up the Flock cameras? This is just an extension of that. Now you don't need a Flock camera because you have Flock cameras walking up and down the streets.
1: Drones.
16: Everywhere wearing these glasses.
1: Yeah, that's true. Which we are going to talk to somebody from the EFF, the Electronic Frontier Foundation, today.
16: Okay.
1: Speaking of Flock cameras, because I think a lot of people don't understand what's going on with Ring cameras, you know, and that they're tracking people going back and forth. You know, they tried to sell it as like, oh, you know, this is going to be so great. If you lose your dog, we're going to be able to find the
16: dog. The Super Bowl commercial.
1: Yes. When it's really not for the dog.
16: But what makes you think that Meta, Snap, Apple, they're not doing all the same thing with their cameras?
1: I'm sure they are.
16: They absolutely are.
1: They need all the... Why do you think we're building all these data centers? Do you think so we can do characters of each other?
16: Right. I mean,
1: not really. All right, so I saw this out of China, this next story. And it's something that when we start thinking about the robots taking over our jobs... That this is a job that I didn't think that a little robot could actually take over.
16: Okay.
1: It's like, brother, can you spare a charge? There's this Unitree G1 humanoid, and it's down on its knees on a sidewalk, and it's begging people for money.
16: Oh, boy.
1: So you see the little ball there?
16: Yeah.
1: And the QR code?
16: Mm-hmm.
1: And a handwritten sign pleading for help with its electric bill.
16: It doesn't need money.
1: Okay.
16: It's a robot.
1: Somebody actually dropped something in the bowl. Okay. The bot is whimpering lines like, my battery's low. Please help. My battery's low.
16: So this is someone just put a robot out there and it was a way to get money from people. It's a smart idea.
1: I think it's a marketing stunt.
16: I can't blame them.
1: It's a marketing stunt is what it is.
16: Did you see the story about someone who was doing a program? I can't remember. I don't want to misquote the company. It's on one of the major chatbots and they're doing a programming. And you have the option to, you can see what the chatbot is doing in real time, going here, doing these processes. Mm-hmm. You can see every single step. And during which the chatbot decides that it needs to charge the user for the work that it's doing. And that it needs to create an account to send them a bill. Now, this is while it's doing the programming and the processing. Then it self realizes, I don't use money. I don't know what I'm going to do with the money if I charge them. So my money must go to Google. And it sends them a bill from Google for the work it was doing with the chatbot service.
1: I haven't seen that. That's fascinating.
16: You got to watch this video. It's really interesting in real time to see an AI go, oh, I don't need money.
1: Yeah, it's true. I mean, you know, I would give this humanoid a dollar.
16: You would give that beggar a dollar?
1: But then I figure out I could just charge it.
16: Oh, yeah. Still can't wait for those awesome jokes to start.
1: All right, picture this. You're at work. Your phone buzzes. It's your kid's telephone number, and it's your kid's voice, panic, saying he's been in an accident, needs money wired right now. And of course, as a mom or dad, you'd move heaven and earth in order to help this child out. And that's exactly what scammers are counting on. I mean, here's the play. Criminals buy your phone number and your family details from data brokers. And these are companies that you've never heard of. They sell your life for just pocket change. And then they grab just 2 or 3 seconds of your kid's voice off a video. They clone with AI and they make that call. 1 in 4 Americans already got one. Now, some guy lost 15 grand protecting a kid who was never even in danger. Now, you can't stop the bad guys and gals from cloning a voice, but you can make sure that they never get your number in the first place. And that's where Incogni steps in. It automatically hits over 420 data brokers and forces them to delete your personal info, then keeps it gone. Here's the deal. I mean, the reason why I even have Incogni is because my home address, my home telephone number, and more were available on the internet. And then I went out and I'm like, we need to figure out how to get this junk off the internet. And I tried so many different services and I settled on Incogni. And right now you can get 60% off. It comes to me about $7 a month by going to privacykim.com. Once again, that's privacykim.com. All right. We have so much in today's show. I had trouble putting it all together. We're going to talk about how AI can catch dangerous drug combinations, how scammers are pivoting, and you should see the phone calls coming up. So stay right where you are here with the Kim Komando Show.
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0: 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So I had to call Cox Cable the other day.
1: Okay. Did your internet go down?
0: No, I was complaining about the bill.
1: Okay. It was too expensive.
0: Yes. You know, it just keeps going up and up and up. But when you call them, you get that, hi, thank you for calling Cox. We care about you. We love you forever. And just hold on the line and someone will be with you automatically. And then an AI bot comes in.
1: Okay.
0: And says, hi, I'm Bob. And I'm here to help you. You're like, you're not Bob. Your name's not Bob. So that's when I decided I would test my own theory. What exactly do you say when an AI bot answers in order to get to a human being? What do you think?
1: Just say operator.
0: No. You could say representative, maybe.
1: Sure.
0: Okay. You can say the magical phrase is, I want to cancel.
1: Yeah, because that's the only way companies like that react.
0: And then you get to the human retention department.
1: Ooh.
0: And they have a quota in order to try to keep you.
1: Did you get your bill down?
0: Yes. Well, you want to talk to a retention specialist.
1: Okay.
0: It went down like, you know, like. It was actually like 15%, but I'll take it.
1: Okay, something.
0: And then I also had to get rid of every channel that Barry subscribed to.
1: Do you get annoyed when you're talking to a chatbot?
0: Yes.
1: Now that you know?
0: Yes.
1: You think it should be just people?
0: No, because, I mean, they can answer probably some questions in the beginning to save the company money. But the other thing that you can say, too, a secret phrase is, I'm returning your call.
1: What?
0: Yeah. If you are ever in a chatbot and you say, I'm returning your call, odds are you're going to get to a human being.
1: Okay. I'll remember that.
0: Let's talk about Home Title Lock. 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
5: Fox News, I'm Roger Stern. Two of President Trump's envoys are in Switzerland, with Vice President J.D. Vance to follow. Talks with Iran set to begin tomorrow.
6: This as Israel and Hezbollah agreed to reinstitute a shaky ceasefire yesterday amid their fighting in southern Lebanon. An end to the conflict there is part of the deal between the U.S. and Iran.
5: Fox's Max Gordon, another possible stumbling block. It's not clear if Iran has reclosed the Strait of Hormuz. Early voting underway today in the New York City primaries, and the city's leaders trying to push Democrats in a clear direction.
7: Democratic Socialist Mayor Zohra Mamdani says the Democratic Party needs to change and get a backbone, and he means electing more Democrats further to the left and more socialists.
5: Fox's Brian Yenis. 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

0: 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So I saw this TikTok of Francesca, and I thought, this was really something. She was teaching her grandparents how to use Uber Eats. And joining us is Francesca. How many views, Francesca, has your video gotten so far?
1: Hey, Kim. Views, I think, across TikTok and Instagram were almost at 60 million views.
2: Wow.
0: Isn't that something? But you have such patience. And it's because you were sitting there, it looked like, with your grandfather. Well, now, how old is he? 109? Is that right?
1: 102.
0: Okay.
2: Come on.
0: Sorry, I was aging the guy.
1: Almost 109.
2: I guess when you're 102, yeah, you're close to 109.
0: Okay, and then, that's right, you're closer to 109 than you are to 70. And now your grandma is 89?
1: She's 89.
0: 89, okay.
1: Yeah.
0: And so you didn't want, then you wanted to teach them how to use Uber Eats. And why did you want to do that?
1: It's a funny story. So they had some Uber credits that were sitting on their account, and they both have iPhones, but their iPhones are so old. They're, I think it's an iPhone 8 where they still have the home button that you can press the home button. And they told me they had these credits and wanted to order something on Uber, but they couldn't download the Uber app. And when I tried to do it on their phones are so old that doesn't support the software anymore. So I realized you could do Uber on a desktop. So I was leaving their house a few weeks ago, and on my way out, they're like, can you show us how to use that Uber thing? So I went down into the computer room, and as I was about to start, I was like, this could be hilarious. And I was like, I should record this. So I just put it up, mainly to show my family after the fact. But yeah, it turned into something way bigger than that.
0: But what I loved about it is that you didn't say things like, open the Chrome browser. You were like, tap the beach ball.
2: How did they have Uber credits?
1: The browser even alone, they're like, what's browser? I was like, the thing to get the internet. And they're like, mm-hmm. I'm like, that one.
2: How did they have any Uber credits if they don't have Uber?
1: They had it because it was actually a few months ago. So my grandpa, he goes to a pottery class. At 102, he goes to a weekly pottery class. And I had posted this video back in March of him at pottery, which also went viral. And Uber reached out saying they wanted to give him some credits to go to pottery with Uber.
2: Oh.
1: But he drives, so he didn't need the driving credits with Uber.
0: That's funny.
2: So he's going to get something to eat.
1: So he figured may as well get something to eat.
2: Now, since you've taught them how to use Uber Eats, have they done it on their own?
1: With me there, yes, but I give very little instruction.
2: Okay.
0: You know what? That's so great.
2: I want to know what a 102-year-old guy is buying on Uber Eats.
1: I'll tell you. Orton Steakhouse.
2: Ah, getting a steak.
1: He's getting steak.
0: That is awesome. That's awesome. And so what? So now this is now your second video with your grandparents that has gone viral. Do you see a trend here with this?
1: Oh, they're celebrities. They really are celebrities. My grandma got recognized at the hair salon. they have brands reaching out, sending them PR. They've been featured on all these different publications. Every day my grandma texts me and asks why something hasn't showed up on the doorstep yet.
2: What's she waiting for?
1: She's waiting for more PR packages.
2: Oh, she just wants more. Send them to her.
1: Yeah.
2: All companies, right. If you're listening, send them to her.
0: You should. I'd send her everything that she wanted, anything that she wanted.
1: Yeah.
0: Well, that, you know what, but what I liked about this story is not just the fact that Francesca is teaching her grandparents how to do it, but from an educational standpoint that, you know, that she couldn't come with, open the browser.
2: Mm-hmm.
0: You know, she had to come up with a way to teach them how to do this.
2: Do you find it, is there anything more frustrating than trying to talk technology to someone who doesn't understand technology?
0: Yes, it's so difficult.
2: I become that person. I'm the just move person where I start with, okay, go there. All right, click on that. Just move. I'll be done in 3 minutes if you just move.
0: Okay, so Barry went and bought an Apple Watch. Okay, and of course, he doesn't buy just a regular watch. He bought the Ultra for the marathoner.
2: Right, of course, all the marathons he runs.
0: Exactly, to go get a gin and tonic. And so it wouldn't work with his iPhone. So I tried to make it work with the iPhone. I'm like, I just can't do it. I don't have the patience. I said, you need to make your appointment at the Genius Bar, and you need to do this. So we have our in-house tech company.
2: Mm-hmm.
0: So Alex is helping him. Anyway, he helped him for 4 hours.
2: Oh, my gosh.
0: And it still doesn't work.
2: Still, just go get another one.
0: No, it's not the watch. It's that Barry has 3 or 4 different iCloud accounts.
2: Of course he does. And he's probably got subscriptions on each and every one of them.
0: You know it. Aaron in Dallas, Texas, welcome. How you doing, Aaron?
3: I'm all right. Can you hear me?
0: Absolutely. So what's going on with you?
3: Okay. Actually, I called. I have a question for you, maybe to pick your brain. How much do you know about selling on eBay?
0: We know a lot.
2: Yeah.
3: Okay. Well, I sell on eBay part-time. I work auto salvage, so I do use auto parts for the month mainly. But eBay has a lot of fees, And if you want your stuff to move, they want you to promote it, which I do for the regular promoted listings. But they always want you to promote it off-site, and they want to add more fees to it. And I'm just wondering if that would be a good thing or a bad thing.
0: So you're asking if you should be promoting your eBay listings off-site through eBay?
3: Yes.
0: Or you should...
3: It costs more, but the fees already tear under your profit margin a lot.
0: Well, for sure. I mean, because, they just changed their whole fee structure with promoted products.
2: Mm-hmm.
0: And so...
3: Right.
0: So, if somebody even looks at it, you're charged for that promotion. Even if that person doesn't buy it, if somebody else buys it, you're still paying for that.
2: Now, let me ask you a question, Aaron. Right. Is this a one-off is this a one-off product, or is this something you continuously sell over and over and over again?
3: I have some. I don't really specialize in any single product. It's whatever, taillights, door mirrors, things people break on their cars. Don't really matter what brand, what make, what model, what year. Doesn't matter. I do it.
2: Okay.
3: And I've established myself. I've been doing it for about 13 years.
0: That's a long time.
3: And I've sold over 5,000 parts.
0: Wow, that's awesome. That's awesome.
2: Because if it's one specific product, then you're going to rely on an eBay search. If it's a bumper for an 89, Chevette, but if it's a set of headlights that fit 10,000 cars, that would be something worthy of promoting outside of eBay.
0: Well, and then you also have to look at your profit margin.
2: Yeah.
0: I mean, and how much you are willing to spend in order to get that customer in order to buy it. I mean, what we talk about when we're buying ads, not on eBay, but we buy a lot of ads on Facebook and Instagram for the newsletters, is that we look at the lifetime value of a customer. And so, because with us, it's even though it's a subscription, it's a free subscription, is that we have a lifetime value of a customer.
2: Mm-hmm.
0: And so you really have to look at what is going to be your cost of goods sold for what that profit is going to be. I mean, and, do you start with the thing, like you said, the one-off, or do you have something that more people will buy? Well, obviously more people will buy.
2: Right.
0: And then you have to be able to track it. eBay has their own infrastructure to do this as far as promoting these products offline. It's worth a test, but how much you throw at that test is maybe up to you. I wouldn't throw any more than a couple $100 at it just to see if it does actually have some traction. But also keep in mind that you have other ways that you can be promoting your eBay listings too. And if you're not already doing any type of email marketing, I think that you're really missing the boat on that. Mm-hmm. Are you still selling your cards?
2: I really slowed down in the last year, but I was very active for 2 years pre-pandemic and then the 4 years following. Very active. Never advertised. Because the things I was selling on eBay were one product specific. I was selling a football card, a 1989 Jordan rookie. Someone's just going to put that in the search bar. Also, eBay I think with his category as well, it's a place to go for collectibles. It's also really a place to go for older parts.
0: Yes.
2: And so people, your marketing, I think, is through the search bar.
0: Yeah. And a lot of people are now buying like old film projectors because they have like maybe their parents' films and their VHS tapes or whatever, and they don't want it, or slides or whatever it may be. Is that there's really this big market now of people that are buying like VCRs and film projectors and things like that because they buy them. They put everything digital, and then they sell them back.
2: Yeah, why not?
0: And not losing a dime in the process. All right, let's switch gears just a little bit. 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All right. So do you take any prescription drugs?
2: No.
0: Okay. I take one pill a day, one prescription a day.
2: Okay.
0: And then I have a whole bunch of supplements. And I sat there, I was wondering like, I wonder if this is a good idea
2: to mix them all with the cocktail.
0: Yeah. So, cause I do, I call it my own cocktail. And so I put it into ChatGPT and it said, oh, for your prescription drug, you want to wait like 30 minutes before you have a cup of tea or anything like that. And I was actually taking everything all at once with a cup of tea.
2: Oopsie daisy.
0: So then I thought, wow, this would be a great tip to pass along. Mm-hmm. So what you do is you take pictures of all your stuff, the front and back. Okay. So you know all the hidden ingredients. And then you open up your AI chatbot and you say, you're a clinical pharmacist who catches dangerous medication mixes before they happen. Here are the photos of the front and ingredient labels of everything I take. And then you give your age, sex, condition, how you usually take the meds. And then it's going to flag right back and say, you know what, this is what you should not be taking with, or you should be taking this. And then, but just keep in mind that AI makes mistakes.
2: Right.
0: So you don't want to like really 100% guarantee.
2: Yeah. If AI is like, hey, smush them all up into a big ball and swallow it all at once, you might want to think twice about that.
0: So you can ask your pharmacist or your doctor. Which, speaking of, okay, bad joke time, you ready?
2: Oh, great.
0: A doctor accidentally gives his patient a laxative instead of cough syrup.
2: Oh, no.
0: Yes, 3 days later, the patient comes back for a checkup, and the doctor says, are you still coughing? And the patient says, no, I'm afraid to.
2: I like that one.
0: Okay, thank you. All right, we have more of your phone calls coming right up.
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0: Yet another self-driving car nightmare. 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
0: I owned a Tesla a year or so ago, and I've said so many times, I would not ride in any self-driving vehicle until it's as safe as a human driver, or safer. 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So Waymo recalled almost 4,000 cars. 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
4: 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And it's an important question, one that's easier to answer than you might think. 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

0: an example, a radiologist was hired to review AI-generated readings and reports. And I thought, wow, that's a wonderful idea. What a great gig to do that. Now, currently I teach at Grand Canyon University, so I do a lot of that AI review of my students' postings. But I was wondering if there were some other types of jobs out there that I could take advantage of that.
1: And so as a professor, how do you handle when a student turns something in and you know it was 1,000% AI generated and they have no idea what they're talking about?
0: And that happens on a daily basis, I have to tell you. On anything, you can usually tell when a student is posting something like that. First of all, it's very polished, and that is not how they normally respond in the classroom. So you can pick that up. So there are other ways that you can go back to the student and say, please share with me the basis for your comments, and then give a couple of examples.
1: And then they say, this is the prompt I use.
2: Uh-oh.
1: That's it.
0: I mean, because some of the assignments, we want them to use AI.
1: Oh, for sure, for sure.
0: You know, AI is really it's a wonderful tool, but it is not meant to replace critical thinking. It's meant to supplement it.
1: Thank you. So, I appreciate that. I wish, you know what, we should put that on a sign.
2: It's going to be my face tattoo.
1: It should be it. All right. So you can make money being an AI reviewer, an AI red team member. Sometimes that's what they're called. You can make anywhere between, say, $40, maybe $50. If you have a PhD like you do, you're probably looking at $100 an hour. And so you're going to be reviewing different answers, different prompts, maybe having a conversation with AI and telling it where it may be wrong. And because AI makes mistakes, and they'd rather have the mistakes made in the lab instead of when somebody's actually using it. There's a company called Mercor, Mercor, and that's specifically made for the medical industry. Now, I will tell you that it starts with really small gigs, okay? And then you get rated on each particular assignment. And then as you do better and better, you're going to get more and more assignments, and you're going to get more money. Now, one mistake that a lot of PhDs make when they are doing this is that they will only answer like one or two sentences and just say, this was wrong because of this. Now, if you can give it a paragraph or more, then AI goes, wow.
2: Use AI to write that paragraph.
1: Okay, wouldn't that be funny?
2: Yeah, the professor busted for using AI on her assignments.
1: Then you're like, wait a minute, what's going on with that? Kathleen, thank you so much for your call. And in case you missed it, last week's show, we had Dr. Ross on from ASU. We spent an hour talking about AI careers, how you can pivot, how you can make some extra cash, what exactly red teaming is. And so if you missed that show, make sure that you catch it wherever you get your podcasts. All right, still to come, some scams are pivoting I need to tell you about here on the Kim Komando Show.
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0: 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Hey, let's talk about some administrative things right now. Okay. If you ever want me to answer your question, let me tell you the best way for you to do that is you head over to commando.com. That's with a K, of course. And then there's a link at the top that says Ask Kim. Just fill out that form, give me your question, and I read every single question that you send me. Sometimes you might be invited to go ahead and come here on the show. Other times I just might answer it inside of our newsletter. So if you're not already getting our newsletter, make sure that you really totally sign up. Right now, while you're thinking about it, head to getkim.com. Seems like every time you turn around, there's a new scam.
1: Oh, no. Scammers have given up on scams.
0: No, it's getting worse. Now what they're doing is that they are completely duplicating wireless companies' websites. Okay. And then they're going to text you to say, oh, your account is bad or your credit card doesn't work anymore to pay your bill. And then you click and then all of a sudden you think you're at your wireless company's website and you're not.
1: Oh, and you put on all your personal information, your login information, your credit card to pay whatever you owe.
0: Yes.
1: And then you're robbed.
0: You know, and I read something recently, openai.com/verify, is that if you have an image that you want to see if it was done by OpenAI, and like Google has the same thing, is that you can upload an image and then go, and then OpenAI will say, yeah, I made that.
1: Oh, okay.
0: I made that.
1: That's just pretty cool. Yeah,
0: just a little side note. Hey, if you haven't already, make sure that you get our free newsletters over at getkim.com.

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3: Obstacles for a final agreement. I'm Roger Stern, Fox News. Talks between the U.S. and Iran are set for tomorrow in Switzerland. The topics are to include the future of Iran's nuclear program, but there could be stumbling blocks, whether the Strait of Hormuz is closed again, and the fighting in Lebanon. Here's Fox's Alex Hogan in Tel Aviv.
4: Iran says it did so because of the recent violence between the IDF and Hezbollah in Lebanon. The Israeli military claims that Hezbollah fired more than 50 projectiles at Israeli forces in southern Lebanon, and Lebanon claims that these strikes have now killed as many as 20 people there today. As a result, the IRGC says ships should not approach the waterway. However, a U.S. defense official tells Fox that the IRGC cannot close the waterway since they don't control it. The U.S. controls it. And U.S. Central Command says that ships are moving in the strait. As many as 55 merchant ships transited, moving 17 million barrels of oil.
3: Two of the president's envoys were in Switzerland for the talks with the vice president on his way. Early voting in New York City's primary is underway, with the mayor pushing Democratic voters to the left. Is Fox's Brian Yenis in Brooklyn.
5: Democratic Socialist Mayor Zohra Mamdani says the Democratic Party must change or it will lose the presidential election in 2028. And he says that change begins by electing more socialist Democrats in Tuesday's primary here in New York. He's heavily campaigning this weekend for two Democratic socialists and one former Democratic socialist in three New York congressional House races. They are trying to unseat two mainstream Democrats by promising to abolish ICE, condemning the genocide in Israel, and vowing to tax the rich.
3: Mamdani himself voted today. 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
3: 1,700 people evacuated and one dead after a fire broke out at a Dominican Republic resort. Here's Fox's Jeff Paul.
8: Authorities are now investigating as they try to figure out how this deadly fire started. The fire was sparked on Friday at the Viva Dominicus Beach Wyndham Resort in the popular tourist town of Bayahibe. Thick black smoke blanketed the area as flames soared just feet away from the crystal clear waters along the Caribbean coast. Crews even using drones equipped with water hoses to try to put out the massive fire. While the exact cause of the fire is under investigation, emergency operations officials in the Dominican Republic say the fire spread rapidly, in part due to strong winds. They also say the fire moved so quickly because many of the roofs at that resort were made with a dry palm leaf material called canna. Many of the guests who were evacuated have been placed in other nearby hotels or housing facilities.
3: Local media reporting that the one person who died was an Italian tourist. America celebrating as Team USA beats Australia to advance the knockout round in the World Cup. Here's Fox's Jonathan Hunt in Seattle.
5: What was perhaps most pleasing about the win over Australia was the way the U.S. brought the pressure from the very first minute. And then in the 11th minute, Flo Balogun surged down the left-hand side, crossed low and hard, and under intense pressure, one of the Australian defenders put the ball into his own goal. The second goal was scored by the youngest member of the entire U.S. squad, Alex Freeman. He talked about the moment of scoring and the moment he saw his teammates coming at him to celebrate.
1: I was like, oh Lord, and I had to run. And then I ended up running and celebrating with them.
5: Millions of fans watching across the country.
3: Germany and the Ivory Coast now playing their own game. I'm Roger Stern, and this is Fox News.
0: We've all been there. 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
3: All right, that's what I was guessing. 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
9: Did you have a CompuServe account?
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9: Everybody had a CompuServe account.
3: And then we would go to Blockbuster Video all the time and get the free hours of internet on the DVD they'd give you, and we tried never to pay for internet. We just kept using the free one over and over and over again.
9: But imagine if there was no internet.
3: Okay.
9: Think about your life right now.
3: Right.
9: What would be the biggest change for you?
3: The biggest, well, sports information for me is, yeah, because
9: you'd have to wait for the newspaper to come.
3: Right,
9: out.
3: Exactly. I look every hour, probably 3 or 4 times an hour, to look for sports news, scores, especially in the evening when games are going on. Right now, the World Cup's happening, and I'm checking because there's games all day. It would be sports information where you're right. You have to wait till the morning to go, oh, what happened in this world of sports yesterday?
9: Yes, you wouldn't be able to do that. Think about when you're at dinner with somebody and you're trying to settle an argument.
3: Well, there's no arguments anymore.
9: Yeah, that's true.
3: Because you go, I think it's this. And I go, well, hold on. Let me Google it.
9: Let me look it up. Your photos and would live in a photo album.
3: I'd actually have photos.
10: because I have 10 billion photos, but I really don't have them because I never look at them. But when you print them, you actually have them, put them in a photo album.
9: Yeah, that's why we have photos up back here.
10: Yeah, I like printing photos.
9: Going to the gas station and asking for directions.
10: Never did that. I'm a guy.
9: Folding a map.
10: Okay. I loved folding maps. I love using maps. It was fun when I was a kid to be my dad's navigator.
9: Watching every single commercial because you couldn't skip over them.
10: My kids don't even know what commercials are. We were watching something, and it was like a 3-minute commercial. And it was a show. It wasn't even like a live event. And it pops up in the corner. It says ad and has a timer. And my daughter was like, 3 minutes? Oh, my gosh. Because to them, you know, they watch 7 different TikToks in a 3-minute span.
9: That's so funny. Did you ever have to be your parents' remote control?
10: Of course. And we had the TV on top of the TV. Where we had the big TV that had the working speaker, and then we had the small TV that had a broken speaker. So when I had to be the remote, I had to change 2 channels.
9: I still remember like my parents calling me like, Kimberly. And then I'd go down and I'd be so mad at them.
10: Because you'd have to walk downstairs just to turn the channel?
9: Yes. I'm like, you guys can't get off your butt to change the channel.
10: Click, click, click. And you have to wait to see if that's what they wanted to watch on that show. No, I don't want to watch Days of Our Lives. Turn it. Click.
9: Okay. The reason why I'm asking is I want you to come up with the answer. What percentage of Americans are not on the internet?
10: Okay.
9: What is the percentage of Americans that they have no idea what a TikTok is? They're not settling arguments. They don't know about sports and weather. They're not communicating. They're not on Facebook.
10: And this is just Americans.
9: Just Americans.
10: All right.
9: Okay. 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Okay, so what do you think the answer is to the number of Americans who are not online?
10: I thought about this, and I think I actually have the right answer.
9: Okay.
10: I think it's 1.
9: 1?
10: Yeah.
9: Okay.
10: Not 1%.
9: Just 1 person?
10: 1 guy.
9: Where is that guy?
10: His name is Clark, lives in Coeur d'Alene, Idaho, and he wants nothing to do with your devil box. So get out of my front yard, King Commando.
9: And that AI.
10: I think it would probably be still, because we have a lot of people who live in rural America, a lot of older people who probably don't see the need for it. I'm going to say 4%. You don't need to do that. We're just having a conversation here. This isn't a game show.
9: Actually, he's right.
10: Oh! Thank you!
9: We see everybody in the studio, they just assumed that you were wrong.
10: It's just a common occurrence that I am.
9: It's like, oh, I don't even know what the answer is. Boom, boom, boom. 4%, about 10 million. And in the year 2000, 50% of Americans were offline.
10: That still seems actually high. I thought it would have been a lot more in 2000.
9: And now it's like it's 4%, as I mentioned.
10: But you can get it anywhere, you know. You can have cellular internet, even if you live in a rural area, in your home.
9: For sure.
10: So it's the access is...
9: Satellite.
10: Is, yeah, satellite or
9: fiber,
10: Elon Musk's
9: whatever it
10: company.
9: Is. Yes.
10: I mean, yeah, there's just so much access.
9: Now, my friend asked his son if he could borrow a newspaper.
10: Did he now?
9: Yeah, and the kid said, Dad, you know, we don't waste money on newspapers. Who buys a newspaper anymore? Here, just use my iPad. The spider didn't even know what hit him. And then on that happy note, welcome. I'm Kim Komando, America's beloved digital goddess. And you've tapped into the nation's largest, biggest, best award-winning show about all things digital. 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
10: YouTube.com/Kim Komando. 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
9: Ding, ding, ding.
10: It's beautiful. Subscribe, like, comment, share.
9: So I saw this story about the FBI over at TechCrunch. And what they have done is that they've created a neighborhood where there's a hospital, a gas station, a gaming arcade, a supermarket, houses. And so it's 22,000 square feet of a fake neighborhood.
10: Okay.
9: And the whole reason for it is to simulate real-world cyber attacks. I just thought that was super interesting.
10: That is interesting.
9: That they were able to do this. They launch live digital assaults. They black out the power grid. They poison the water system. The FBI says it's all to prepare for real attacks. $20.9 billion are lost in cybercrime, and 1,400 students have been trained there. I would like to visit that. Would you go with?
10: I would. I absolutely would. That's like a tricked out. Have you seen that show, Nathan Fielder's show on HBO, The mm-hmm. Rehearsal?
9: No.
10: So people are facing these questions in their lives. Like one guy he had a group of friends that he played games with, trivia. And he had told them that he had graduated from college when he never had. And he was embarrassed to go back on what he had told him a decade prior. So he goes to Nathan Fielder, and then they stage a rehearsal of him telling people that he didn't go to college. Well, what Fielder does is he takes it to the 100th degree and he rebuilds the entire bar that he'll be sitting in talking to his friends with the same rips in the chairs
9: of
10: the benches. Yes, it's really phenomenal. And when you showed this story, I was like, oh my gosh, that reminds me of the rehearsal. I would love to go there and see this and see it in action.
9: Yeah, exactly. I want to see. Maybe we should do a field trip.
10: Oh, absolutely. I want to see how they would handle a cyber attack on, like you said, the power grid.
9: Then I can just be walking through and saying, everybody calm down.
10: Yes. They're all going to listen to you. FBI is going to listen to Kim Komando.
9: Is there a Neiman Marcus nearby? Just wondering.
10: Can you get the power back on? My phone's almost dead.
9: Please.
10: I'm running at 15% here.
9: All right. So what's cheaper, Uber or Lyft?
10: Lyft.
9: 100% of the time, you say?
10: No, but I would say most of the time when I compare the two. I have both apps on my phone. I pull them both up.
9: Do you?
10: Yeah.
9: Okay, that's the smart way to do it.
10: Oh, I thought you were about to tell me it's the bad way to do it.
9: No, because then they know that you're price shopping.
10: Okay, so the second app I open most likely will be cheaper.
9: Yes.
10: Because they want to win the business.
9: Exactly. Consumer Reports did a whole investigation, and they say that Uber and Lyft charge dramatically different prices for identical rides booked at the same time.
10: Okay.
9: Because somebody like me that just fires up Uber and says, give me an Uber black car. Okay, I'm going to pay more because they know that I will pay more.
10: So are you going to start looking at both apps?
9: No.
10: I didn't think so.
9: No, because you know what? I get Uber Black as part of my American Express benefit.
10: So you get a discount there. So yes. You're probably going to be spending the same amount of money.
9: Now, my brother-in-law swears that Lyft is always cheaper.
10: I mean, usually most of the time.
9: They say the median difference between the highest and lowest fare was 50%. Wow.
10: The only time that I exclusively am with Uber is if it's a night out. If Lisa and I are out getting dinner, cocktails, or whatever, I will go straight to Uber because I know the quality coming my way is always going to be good.
9: No, do you have like an Uber driver guy?
10: Uber driver guy.
9: Like, no. Like I have, mine's Derek.
10: But that's not Uber. You're booking him outside of the app.
9: Yes.
10: You're about to get Derek fired. You have a car service. You don't have Uber.
9: I have Derek. I'm just saying. I know this is going to be a shocker, but Meta just announced a new way to track us all.
10: No.
9: Yeah.
10: Wait a minute. They've been tracking us?
9: All these years?
10: And they have a new way now?
9: And they say that what they're doing is going to get more information from all the apps that you use, the things that you buy, and it's all to just for your benefit, and it's to more personalize the feed for you.
10: Yay.
9: So you should be happy about
10: Here's
9: that.
10: A trippy one. So I'm at, I host a morning radio show in Phoenix, Arizona, and I'm at the station and I walk into the break room. I have my phone on me,
9: okay,
10: but it's not out.
9: Okay.
10: There's someone had left their prescription on the counter.
9: Okay.
10: So I was like, oh, I want to get this back to them. I wonder whose it is. And I go over and I look at it and I read what the drug is. And then I find the name. And then I'm like, I don't know who this is. So I'll just put it back and leave it alone. 3 hours later, I go onto Facebook to see if something I had posted.
9: No.
10: And there was an ad for that drug.
9: Really?
10: And I, first of all, it has nothing to do with me. It's okay. Not my prescription.
9: Okay, did you you didn't take a picture of it at all?
10: I didn't take a picture. I didn't say it out loud.
9: You just looked at it?
10: Just looked at it, read it, read the person's name, didn't recognize who it was.
9: So somebody else must have taken a picture of it, and they figured out that it was in the same location.
10: Okay, there we go. See, and you're connecting the dots.
9: And just connected all the dots.
10: It was trippy.
9: It is trippy.
10: Because that medicine doesn't connect to me at all. And I'm like, why is this on my feed?
9: Do you think they're aliens?
10: Yeah, of course. Absolutely.
9: What do you think they look like?
10: I mean, here's what I would
9: Not
10: say.
9: Not little green men.
10: But I do think that probably the depictions through Hollywood are close. Because I think, and this is a little conspiracy theory tin hat thing, that the government may want to use Hollywood to prepare us.
9: In the event that they actually get here one day.
10: Correct. And so that whatever image the government has of aliens that have been here or what they speculate, they've given to directors and producers to use in art.
9: So have you seen Disclosure Day yet?
10: Not yet. I do. I want to hear it. I want to see it. Okay.
9: Barry and I went last weekend.
10: And? You went to the movie theater?
9: Yeah. I got up 3 times.
10: When's the last time you went to a movie theater?
9: A long time ago. And I remember.
10: This is shocking.
9: I know. And when I got there, a woman was sitting in my seat. I'm like, this is H5.
10: I haven't been to the movies in 5 years and I show up and someone's in my seat.
9: I know. And she's like, well, nobody was really sitting here. I said, that's because the movie hasn't started yet.
10: They are now.
9: Okay.
10: Now I've heard bad things about this movie because
9: I hated the ending.
10: I'm expecting like this psychological alien movie and no, it's really right. Like a car chase movie and tons of action.
9: It's like a sci-fi thriller about a guy who steals records from the government about aliens. And what's her name? Emily Blunt, is that her name?
10: Okay.
9: And she's so beautiful. And she's in the movie, and of course, you know, movie things happen.
10: Sure.
9: It's getting pretty good reviews. I said I wouldn't recommend it in a newsletter, and people are like, well, why won't you recommend it? Because I think the ending sucks. And so, but one of these times that I got up, because I can't sit like that. This movie's like 2 hours and 40 minutes. Is that I got up and I figured, I'll go get some popcorn. So I get popcorn. And the kid looks at me and goes, what size? I said, small, please. He goes, you want butter? I'm like, absolutely not. And he said, $8.75.
10: For a small?
9: Popcorn. I'm like, it's like this big.
10: A small?
9: I know.
10: Oh my word.
9: So.
10: Have you seen The Arrival?
9: No.
10: Okay, this is a similar type movie, but it's really cerebral. It's science fiction plus like, almost documentary style telling.
9: Okay, I would like that one.
10: I highly recommend, if you didn't like Disclosure Day, watch Arrival. It's with Amy Adams, who's like the hottest woman in Hollywood, and it is so good. I highly recommend Arrival.
9: It's not in theaters then.
10: No, it's been out for a couple of years.
9: Okay, all right. You know what? Maybe I'll watch that this weekend because I thought a lot of the technology that they were showing in Disclosure Day absolutely exists.
10: Okay,
9: it does exist. And I would believe that the government would have some of these records. But when you see it, I'm not going to do the spoiler, but the ending, I just sat there and went like, what was that?
10: Just, it didn't match the story. It was out of left field. Yes. It was, okay.
9: Yeah. And I don't know what Steven Spielberg was trying to do with this ending. Unless maybe there's a Disclosure Day 2 that's coming out. I don't know.
10: This time we really disclose in a world where disclosing once is not enough.
9: You know, he's 79 years old.
10: Spielberg?
9: Yeah.
10: Oh, I didn't know
9: Looked
10: that.
9: Him up. 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
1: So we have travel softball girls. And this summer, we're going to Riverside, San Diego, Indianapolis, Denver, and Seattle.
0: Wow.
1: And we were like, oh my gosh, this is so expensive. And Lisa was talking to one of the other teammates' moms, and they're like, oh yeah, we paid for the entire summer with miles. 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And so Lisa went on to ChatGPT, asked what's the best way that we can start building miles. It came up with a plan. 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
0: Beautiful.
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6: Fox News. I'm Daria Albinger. Congress is looking over the memorandum of agreement with Iran. California Republican Congressman Daryl Issa speaking to Fox News.
7: This is not much different, quite frankly, than any other time that an enemy has been defeated and you negotiate terms of helping them rebuild if, in fact, they do not go back to their previous behavior.
6: Talks between the U.S. and Iran are expected to begin tomorrow in Geneva. Senator Rick Scott is pushing his colleagues to pass the Save America Act, which would require ID to vote in national elections.
8: Is it hard?
9: Yeah, it's hard.
6: California Republican Congressman Daryl Issa speaking to Fox News.
7: This is not much different, quite frankly, than any other time that an enemy has been defeated and you negotiate terms of helping them rebuild if, in fact, they do not go back to their previous behavior.
6: Talks between the U.S. and Iran are expected to begin tomorrow in Geneva. Senator Rick Scott is pushing his colleagues to pass the Save America Act, which would require ID to vote in national elections.
8: Is it hard?
9: Yeah, it's hard.
6: Tomorrow in Geneva. Senator Rick Scott is pushing his colleagues to pass the Save America Act, which would require ID to vote in national elections.
8: Is it hard?
9: Yeah, it's hard.
8: Save America Act.
6: Florida Republicans speaking to Fox News. Opponents say the act would disenfranchise many voters, and they are not in favor of passing it. America's listening to Fox News.

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So a lot of people are upset about flock cameras, ring doorbells, all their surveillance that's happening. And there's this great organization called the Electronic Frontier Foundation. I've talked about it. We've talked about it several times here on the show, the EFF. And joining us right now is Dr. Matthew from the

0: AFF, and he has a new book out called Police and the Empire City. Hello, Dr. Matt.
1: Hello, how are you?
0: Good. So tell us, what would you tell the average American who has a Ring doorbell and they think its primary purpose is there to track who's at their front door, to track packages, and to find a lost puppy?
1: I would say that you bought that camera, you put it on your house because you thought it was going to make your home safer. But what you don't know, or you might not think about very often, is that it is part of a very, very large surveillance network that is openly being kind of sold to police as something they could use every single day.
0: But then you have the other side where somebody says, well, but it helps solve crime and find stolen vehicles.
1: That might not be the only thing that it does. I think it could capture pictures of packages being stolen, but you also can't control which investigations your cameras go to. I mean, if your teenagers are smoking cigarettes on the stoop, that is something that can be investigated, and you could end up incriminating yourself, your neighbor, your children, members of your community, and you did not intend to do that.
0: Now, and that's a good point. Now, didn't Ring have a partnership with Flock at some point?
1: Ring had an announced partnership with Flock that got scrapped after the backlash to their very bad Super Bowl commercial.
0: That was the puppy one.
1: That was the puppy one. And you know, the CEO said in the New York Times, the mistake we made was putting up a map that showed everybody's camera in one neighborhood.
0: Oh.
1: Because it shattered the illusion that it is your camera on your house. And what it did is it revealed to a very large audience on television that your camera is actually part of a very large network. And you don't control the back end. They could roll out technology that gets put on your camera without your say-so.
2: Now, I've seen a lot of videos probably over the last 2 weeks of a lot of people going after these Flock cameras, hitting them with baseball bats.
0: Oh, yeah, that's a big thing now.
2: Using paint to cover them. I don't know if they're just doing it for clicks, but we've been watched by cameras forever. This is not a new thing. Is everyone more upset about it because they're kind of boasting about it this time? They're gloating about how much they can survey us?
1: Yeah, I mean, I think people are upset about it for a few reasons. One is, you know, you're used to walking past one camera once. And a generation ago, that footage would have been on a VCR in somebody's garage. And if, you know, police or somebody wanted to spy on you, if hackers wanted to get, they would have to break into that garage and get that VHS tape. Now, all of these cameras are connected. So it's not just you walking past one camera. It's you walk past one camera and then another. And then you take a left on that street and you walk past a third. And you essentially are walking past a full network of surveillance that could track your movements throughout the course of the day. So it's quite different than it would have been just even a few years ago.
0: And you know, and that's it. And then Flock now has the drones that are following.
2: But to play devil's advocate here, you're in public. You have no privacy.
0: Expectation of privacy, I get that. But I don't want to be tracked.
1: You do actually have some expectation of privacy because, you know, walking past one camera, like I said, is one thing. But walking around a bunch of cameras as they track you throughout your day, or like Flock cameras, you know, license plate readers aren't just tracking you at one intersection. They're watching your entire route to and from work.
0: Yes, and that's exactly what happens to me.
1: In aggregate, that is much more revealing than I'm just walking past one camera, so I have no expectation of privacy.
0: And I think
1: you actually do.
0: Yeah, I think that's what you just said really bothers me, is that I have between 6 and 8 Flock cameras that know my exact route to and from work and what time I'm there. You know, and that bothers me. I mean, it feels creepy to me that if somebody actually wanted to figure out where I am or my car, then that would probably be the place.
2: Are police using this daily, hourly, monthly? Like, how much access is this actually given by police, and are they using it?
1: I mean, for Flock license plate readers, they're using it all the time, constantly, including for, you know, very, very minor things. I mean, that's one of the things they tell you, right, is when they justify putting up this infrastructure, they say this is going to find the murderers. This is going to find the really, really intense criminals. But what we're seeing in the actual logs is, you know, they're looking up whether or not somebody lives in the actual zip code where they're sending their children to school to make sure that they're not lying to get their kids into better schools. Like, that's the level of stuff they're actually using these license plate readers
0: for. And then didn't I just read something, Matt, about some police are using it to figure out, like, if their spouse, partner, whatever is cheating, like looking up license plate to see where a license plate is like 64 times. I read something about that the other day.
1: That's not a unique problem. I mean, that is a problem that's extended through every piece of technology police have, and all the way up to, like, the National Security Agency and big international surveillance. Is people with access to surveillance equipment are constantly and always looking at, using it to look at their spouses or to stalk a pretty girl they saw on the street. That happens all the time, and no matter how many guardrails are put in, it seems like police will always find a way to spy on their exes or their significant others using this tech. I mean, at the NSA, this is something that was revealed in the 2013 Edward Snowden leaks. At the NSA, they had a justification they would put in called LoveInt, Love Intelligence. And they would use these massive national security tools to spy on significant others.
2: Is there anything we can do about this, or we just sit back and complain?
1: Well, I mean, a lot of what we need to do is increase transparency and accountability. You know, if we have better access to how and why police use these tools, or better yet, if police have to go to a judge and they say, hey, I need a warrant to use this very powerful tool because I have one specific suspect I'm looking for. Here's the evidence why that suspect might be a crime. Now, please let me use that tool. That would really ramp down a lot of the abuse of these tools.
0: Yeah, I mean, I don't want to be a downer on the cops because, you know, I would not want to be a police officer. I think it's a hard job. It's emotionally draining. It's the hours and they provide a valuable service for all of our communities. And I do see a place where a flock camera could come in handy, and the Ring camera can come in handy. But I think, you know, I do agree with you, Dr. Matt, that there needs to be some type of accountability, because right now it's just all a free willy. And I don't think a lot of people even realize what this whole Amazon sidewalk is. I mean, and that's just a genius idea in and of itself. What Amazon created is their own internal network by using a little piece of everybody else's internet connection. Dr. Matt, thank you for spending some time with us. In case you want to take a look at his book, available everywhere, Police and the Empire City. Once again, Police in the Empire City. Holly in Tulsa, Oklahoma. I've been to Tulsa. Hi, Holly.
3: Hi, Kim. It's nice to be on your show.
0: Well, thank you. Thank you. So how can we help?
3: Well, so I am a second grade teacher. I've been teaching for 16 years. And I mean, I know I probably could have asked ChatGPT this question, but how I want to use AI in my classroom, but I really don't even know where to start, what to do. I almost would like to try to teach the kids how to use it when we do writing, like, you know, narratives. But the thing is I don't want them to get all their ideas and stuff from AI. I want them to have their own imagination and use ideas, but maybe just get some help because, you know, how AI is, like ChatGPT.
0: I'm
3: getting to the point where, yes, and I'm getting to where I'm like, I can't even think for myself sometimes.
0: You know what? I've done that too, is that I'll sit there and I'll look at an email that comes in, and it's like three paragraphs. Mm-hmm. And I'm like, okay, I can answer this now, or I can just wait when I have time, and I'll just throw into chat, and then chat will reply. I'm like, okay.
2: But then you don't even get the information that's in the email, though.
0: Yeah, kind of. You get in the answer.
2: Enough.
0: So with second grade, are just learning to really write sentence structure. Is that correct?
3: Yes, we're working on sentence structure. I mean, if I can get them to do, you know, 3 to 4 sentences, a lot of times when I do a writing, depending on what it is that we're wanting to write about, I might try to find a book or something that might can kind of go along with it. And then I just do a whole, I mean, it's a good 30-40 minute, you know, time span, but I talk about things and I'm like, okay, so give me an idea. Why would you like to, for example, you know, why would you like to go to a pumpkin patch? What would you do at a pumpkin patch or, you know, on a pretty fall day or something like that? Mm-hmm. And then they raise their hands, so
0: what you could do is about the pumpkin patch is you could ask them mm-hmm. to write a little story about the pumpkin patch, right?
3: Mm-hmm.
0: And right. then you could ask them to or show them how to put that pumpkin patch story into AI, and mm-hmm. then they could create like a pumpkin patch map, a character of somebody who might be at the pumpkin patch. And so instead of replacing the story in the writing, it becomes an augment of the story. What is Wheezy doing now? Well, is she using chat at
2: no
0: all?
2: they don't they're not allowed to go and use AI until the sixth grade.
0: I see.
2: So, but what the teacher does is you can tell is like the teacher has a morning work, and every single time they walk into class, there's a morning work question on the board, and it's either a this or that or a explain to me this. But I can tell mm-hmm. when I see their assignments that the teacher used AI. They give one example of, you know, this or that, chocolate or vanilla, and then asked AI, give me 50 more like this. You can tell.
0: Mm-hmm. Well, there's mm-hmm. also, there's something called magicschool.ai. My sister is an educator. She uses that.
3: I've heard of that, yeah.
0: So you might want to try that, magicschool.ai. But I really like the idea of using AI to develop like a story and a character that the kids can then relate to. Because you could say to ChatGPT, you know, it was a happy day in the pumpkin patch.
2: Right.
0: And then you get a happy pumpkin.
2: Right. How cool would it be for them to write 4 or 5 sentences and then have ChatGPT turn it into something?
0: Yeah.
2: They would be blown away.
0: I think it'd be amazing. Hey, you know that glow that you see on people who just seem to radiate health? It's not just great lighting. It's what's happening inside their body. And one of the best kept secrets to looking and feeling amazing is collagen. 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
0: So we have a group chat, a group family chat.
2: Mm-hmm.
0: And there's about 10 to 12 people at any given moment just going back and forth. I have it on silence. Otherwise, it would drive me nuts.
2: Okay.
0: But my cousin Arlene posted a picture of her father. And it was her father's birthday. And the picture, I think we have the picture of the before and after. And the photo is, as you can see, it's old.
2: Yeah.
0: It's torn. It's not very good. So I put the old photo into Gemini, and look what it turned into.
2: Did it change the image of what he looks like?
0: No. And then I did my grandparents. Those are my grandparents. And then that's what I colorized it. Now, here's what you want to do. You want to put it into Google Gemini. And then you have to use this particular prompt, or else it will do what you just said.
2: Okay.
0: And it's going to change the face. You want to say, restore and colorize this photo. Repair the scratches and fading. Sharpen the faces. Keep everyone looking exactly the same. And do not ever add anything new.
2: Okay.
0: And if you do that, if you have any old photos, you really ought to be checking it out.
2: It's a night and day difference.
0: Phenomenal. And then Arlene wrote back. She's like, you made my day. And I just started crying.
2: Oh,
0: I know. If you need that prompt, it's over on the website at commando.com. More phone calls coming right up.
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0: 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Phone calls?
1: Let's do it.
0: Chuck in Seattle, Washington. Hello there, Chuck. It says,
2: hi, Kim.
0: It says you're a singer. Are you a good singer?
2: No, that's the problem.
1: Well, join the club.
0: I'm not a good singer either.
1: Me either.
0: So what's going on?
2: Well, here, I'll give you a little bit of background. I'll try and make this brief before I pose my question to you. But it goes back to, as an adult, I've long appreciated the many sacrifices my parents made and the risks they took in the course of raising my sister and brother and I to ensure that we had good lives. They themselves were Depression-era kids and certainly knew a lot of tough times, but they took steps to make sure we didn't. And as an amateur musician, I thought, well, maybe I could try and capture those thoughts and feelings in a song. And I'm not a songwriter. I've played a lot of songs, but I'm not a songwriter. But I decided the best way to start is to sit down and try to do it. And so I came up with some words and a guitar accompaniment to go with it. And I recorded myself on my iPad. And
0: now, Chuck, you haven't used any AI at all trying to get this project off the ground?
2: None, no.
0: Okay, all right.
2: Totally organic. So I have the words and the music with what I'm happy with. The only part I haven't been able to get happy with is my singing presentation. I just don't think I have a strong voice, and I think it doesn't sound good.
0: So what do you want to do with this song? You want to release it? You're looking for somebody to actually sing it? You want to put an AI voice behind it? What do you want to do?
2: Well, possibly. I know in back in the day, other people had the same wish to try and improve or bolster their singing.
0: Yes, and they used auto-tune.
1: Yeah.
0: You know, a program called CapCut, it has something called Voice Enhancer. Mm-hmm. Have you ever tried that?
1: I haven't tried that one.
0: It's actually pretty good. You might want to try that, Chuck. CapCut Voice Enhancer.
1: It's free, by the way.
0: It is free. There's also a plugin called G Snap that will go in there and do it. But you know what would be kind of fun to do is to take these lyrics, then you could have AI enhance the lyrics. And then you can have AI voice track it. You can have AI do the music. But then you lose that organicness.
1: Well, that's what I was just
0: doing it.
1: I was just about to say, if I didn't hear his story prior to his question, I would have said, oh, here's the steps to have AI do it. But it's for his parents, from him. Bad or good, it should be his voice.
0: Right.
1: You can tweak it a little bit, like you said, with the voice enhancement. But it definitely should be his voice.
0: See, now you give me hope. I'm feeling that I might be able to finally do that Christmas release.
1: Oh, what day are you planning on doing that? Because I'm going to be sick. And I'll be sick after I hear it.
0: You know what? That is not necessary.
1: But it was silly.
0: It was not necessary. Still to come, the safest way to pay. Is it a swipe or is it a tap? Here on the Kim Komando Show.
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5: President's on his way. I'm Daria Albinger, Fox News. Vice President Vance will soon join the U.S. delegation in Geneva, which is expected to begin talks tomorrow with Iran, which could lead to a peace deal. Fox's Bill Malugin at the White House says much of the focus remains on the Strait of Hormuz.
6: Conflicting reports as to what exactly is going on in the Strait of Hormuz today. The Iranian military announced they were closing down the strait because of what they say were repeated violations of the ceasefire, but CENTCOM countered that, saying traffic is flowing very smoothly and about 55 ships have already transited the strait today. So in the meantime, President Trump's envoy, Steve Witkoff and Jared Kushner, they're on the ground in Switzerland teeing up some of these peace talks we're expecting to see in the coming days. Vice President J.D. Vance saying he does plan to join them in the coming days and that the memorandum of understanding is already having an impact.
7: One of the things the president has set us out to do as a high priority is to open the straits. That's now happened.
6: Now, President Trump defending against criticism of that MOU.
5: The talks were supposed to begin on Friday, but they were postponed because of the fighting between Israel and Hezbollah in Lebanon. Before he left, the vice president spoke to Fox News about the FIFA World Cup, which the U.S. is co-hosting along with Canada and Mexico. He says the event is showing the U.S. and the world at their best.
7: One of the great things about these events is that there is this cultural exchange where we learn a little bit from them. And of course, they learn a lot about what makes America so great. I'm so proud to have the World Cup here.
5: And as for Team USA, it advanced to the knockout round after beating Australia yesterday. At the World Cup today, it was Germany over the Ivory Coast, 1-0. The Netherlands beat Sweden 5-1, and Ecuador meets Curaçao tonight in Kansas City. The U.S. takes on Turkey next, but that game's not going to mean anything because the U.S. already knows where they're going to go. 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
10: Temperatures being 30 degrees above average.
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5: A search is on for a suspect in a Missouri shooting spree that's left at least one person dead. Fox's Madison Scarpino says this suspect is considered armed and dangerous.
11: Oscar Sanchez Munoz, he's 22 years old. He's 5'8". The manhunt for Sanchez Munoz comes as the FBI says he's wanted for shooting at a car on June 11th in Kansas. And they say he may be the one responsible for those five shootings on Tuesday, all just miles from Arrowhead Stadium in the Show Me State, where there are several World Cup matches. One person died in these shootings. One has serious injuries. All others are expected to be fine, thankfully. And that includes an Uber driver who was shot while taking fans to the World Cup match between Argentina and Algeria. One person inside of that car says they heard booms. The Uber driver started screaming that he's been hit. And they saw the driver's leg had bullet holes and was bleeding.
5: Police claim after the shootings, a suspect barricaded himself inside a house in Independence, and after an hours-long standoff, the house was set on fire. A Texas judge will allow new evidence in the murder trial of Carmelo Anthony. The teenager was convicted of the stabbing death of another teenager at a track meet. More from Fox's Sarah Allegra.
12: Body camera video, it captures the moments after Anthony was taken into custody. Anthony claimed he acted in self-defense. In the video, he also tells officers Metcalf put his hands on him after he warned him not to. And you can hear him telling officers, too, I did it. Also released Friday, photos shown to jurors during the trial, including a blood-soaked jacket, crime scene images, and an Ozark Trail multi-tool knife. Prosecutors say it's the weapon Anthony used to fatally stab Metcalf.
5: Anthony was convicted of first-degree murder. He was sentenced to 35 years in prison. He is going to be eligible for parole after he served half of his sentence. I'm Daria Aldinger. This is Fox News.
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14: 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How do you navigate the complexities and volatility of a financial environment that just never sits still? 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This is the Wealth Council.
15: This is Wealth Council Radio. In the booth today is Gary Thurman. He's the founder of Guardian Investment Advisors. He is a brand new author as well. I'm going to let you get that out there. What's the name of your new book?
16: Oh, thanks, Mike. Plan Today on the Morrow. I always thought to myself, if I could teach people to plan today, they can own tomorrow. They can own their retirement. So it's a great book. It's going to give you six key factors to retirement. I we'll send it to you absolutely free as well. It's a great book.
15: Thank you so much for being a part of the Wealth Council.
16: Sure.
15: You and your entire team, you're growing out there, but you're always providing tools. I've seen your face, but you're doing live events all the time.
16: Yeah.
15: Of course, there's your television show. You join us for radio segments here. You have your own radio program. Always starting, though, leading with education, and I really appreciate it. being part of the Wealth Council, I'm going to let you today, dealer's choice, what do you want to cover for us?
16: You know, something that's really happening, especially over the last few years, but like currently, is something we're talking to most folks that come in and see us is about continuing to work in retirement.
15: Oh, yeah.
16: It's such a big deal now. And there's a couple of points I love to make with this. We kind of titled it hybrid retirement. It's a hybrid retirement. Maybe you've worked for a company and you're ready to retire, but you love what you do. Well, maybe you could just consult part-time for that company. Mm-hmm. Or maybe you have a hobby that you just love and you turn it into a side hustle. Yeah. I mean, there's so many things to do, but here's why I like it. One, you got money coming in. Right? Maybe we can delay Social Security. Maybe we can delay touching your 401k, your IRAs, different things like that. So, because you got money coming in. But here's the best part about it, in my opinion, it's going to keep you healthy. You know, I have a phrase, and I'm working on a new book, by the way. I need some help with it, Spike. So, I'm going to get you co-author with me.
15: You got it.
16: Because what I want to, the studies I've been doing, talking about people retire and they do nothing, right? Yeah. People just retire and they, I hate to use the phrase couch potato, but they do nothing. Physically, they decline. Mentally, they decline.
15: Even faster.
16: So I say to people all the time, why are you so worried about your wealth if you don't have your health? You got to be healthy, folks. You got to be healthy mentally and physically. So working part-time in retirement, it's a big topic right now. People love it.
15: A couple of things. So let's start with the person who's listening and say, you're crazy. I want to get out of here as soon as I can. First, we've got to crunch some numbers on that, right?
16: Of course, before
15: you go in with that, you know, that personal box from Amazon of cardboard, you start taking all your personal items out there and you tell the boss, I've had enough.
16: That's right.
15: Let's make sure you sit down with an advisor. The flip side, though, and I've been hearing this a lot lately as well, and it's interesting because we live in such a technological world today, is that folks saying, I'm going to work as long as I possibly can.
16: Oh, yeah.
15: Either I love what I do, or I feel like I have to, or I feel like I'm behind. Sometimes industries change, and they kind of phase us out.
16: Yeah. A reenactment, if you will. I mean, you know, that happened a lot, especially, you know, back during COVID, right? So many people got let go. I tell a story about one of my favorite clients, worked for a company. As soon as he turned 70, they said, you got to go, right?
15: Wow.
16: He came into my office crying. He was so upset. He's such a people person.
15: Yeah.
16: And, you know, and I can't say his name, but I'm like, look, there's things you can do. You love people. So you know what he does now? He's the greeter at Lexus of Chattanooga. So when you walk into Lexus, he's going to park your car. He's going to wash your car. He's going to greet you. He just loves he loves to be around people, but it's keeping him mentally sharp and physically sharp. Yeah. So look, if you want to retire and do nothing, that's fine. I'm not promoting to continue working in retirement, but it's very popular now. I mean, I think people enjoy being around people. They enjoy staying active. And again, it keeps you healthy.
15: I know of 30 or 40 different websites of working remotely. Mm-hmm, and some of it is just answering phones, customer service, helping somebody out. I mean, I'm going to give them to you guys as well. I mean, you guys can have some auxiliary help every now and then. You know, there are people who want to be involved. And how many times have you also heard owners over the last couple of years going, we're having a hard time finding good employees, people who know how to roll up their sleeves and work. You want to talk about that baby boomer generation, understanding how to work? There's a lot of different things that you can do, and you can still create a little bit of income flow. And we're not saying that everybody has to work.
16: That's right.
15: But we also want to make you aware of something we talked about in another program, longevity.
16: That's right.
15: I'm a little worried about the person who might walk in, at least me personally, walking in at 61, 62. If they don't have a government pension or a teacher pension or something like that, if you don't have a pension plan, period, I'm first saying, is that going to last long
16: enough? That's right.
15: What is the age that you like to take your retirement plans out to for folks when they come in?
16: We usually go to age 90. You know, I think 90 or age 95 is appropriate, right? You know, life expectancy is still under the age of 80, for males and females in America, but we know we're living longer. You know, we know that. So I think to 90 is a great mark, or 95, somewhere in there. Mm-hmm. But you know what, Spike, we got a client right now. Gosh, he's not even 60 yet. He's 59. The guy has done super well, retiring at 60. And he's not worried about running out of money. Seriously. Mm-hmm. And we're like, you need to be. I got plenty of money. You know, you need an income plan big time, because 30 years, you got 30 years to live here, you know. So, you know, some people are just a little different. Right. We got to customize plans just for you.
13: Mm-hmm.
16: Turn on Social Security when, turn on Social Security, you know, all kinds of different things we need to do. But you got to think about how everything plays into part, but maybe working part-time is the solution.
13: Yeah. A key factor you brought up, it's something I'm vastly concerned about right now, is the Social Security. So many people are starting to take it earlier because they're afraid it's not going to be there. They're getting the warning signs. And by the way, this isn't just from whatever news or media channel. You're getting it literally from SSA.gov.
16: Right.
13: They're saying, here's what's in the fund. Now, because of the election, we've got all sides of the aisle red. Do you think finally they might be motivated to come up with a solution for Social Security?
16: I do. So first of all, I do. But what's most likely going to be that solution? Higher what? So,
13: well,
16: taxes. Yeah. Right.
13: I mean, on what? Does it matter on, you know?
16: Yeah, I don't know yet. I mean, it's going to be interesting. Now, here I will say this, and you know, I don't have any guarantees on this. I don't have a crystal ball. I think our Social Security system is going to be fine. I really do. I do not think our government's going to allow it to drain and be empty. Right. What I'm personally planning on, I'm 51, my wife's 53, and what I'm planning on is getting a reduction in Social Security benefits. In other words, use an easy number. Let's say I was going to get $3,000 a month. Well, I might only get $2,600 a month or $2,400 a month. So I'll be honest with you guys, I'm not counting on getting Social Security, but that's just my brain process. Yeah. If I get it, I want it. I'm self-employed. Mm-hmm. I pay double Social Security. I want my Social Security, but I think we're going to be okay. There might be a reduction there, but I do think our government and our Congress will step up and make sure that we have those things funded.
13: We know that there's the workers there. Now, it's not like it was when it came out in 1935. It was something like 47 workers to every one person on Social Security.
16: Right, yeah.
13: But
16: not now.
13: You know the funniest thing to me, because I know you've done it at seminars. I've talked about it. Ida Mae Fuller was the first woman to actually file for Social Security.
16: Right.
13: And Social Security was always meant to be a supplement probably for a few years. Do you guys remember how long she lived?
16: I don't.
13: It was like 100.
16: Oh, wow.
13: The very first person to take Social Security. So the point is, Social Security was never meant to be a 35-year fix to your retirement.
16: No, it's supposed to be a gap. You know, or let's say it's supposed to cover your core cost of living, right? Mm-hmm. Your bills, your utilities, your electric, your water. That's really what Social Security was designed for. You know, I talk about my mom all the time. When my mom turned 62, we had to turn on her Social Security. She had no other income sources. So, you know, she wasn't lucky enough to plan. So, I mean, she needed it. But we have clients that come in, they take it at 62, they take it at 67, they take it at 70. It's all about what you got going on in your whole portfolio as to when you turn this on.
13: There might be some out there who are thinking, and again, one of the reasons we do these radio programs and television shows and the live events is to let you know that those things that you're worried about, that you're thinking about at home, that you're tossing and turning about, that you're not alone. There's a lot of folks who might think, well, if I don't get to retire, if I've got to work part-time, I failed.
16: Mm.
13: I didn't do it right. I don't think that's true today.
16: I don't either.
13: Is it? That hybrid retirement, purpose, achieving goals, working with teams, why is that something that you want to be a part of in your 70s, in your 80s?
16: Yeah. We had a client in recently, and I love telling stories, as you know, but this lady, she is retiring early. She's going to be able to. Her husband's going to continue to work. But we were like, so what is your favorite thing to do? She goes, I'm a junker. We're like, what?
13: Okay.
16: What's a junker? She likes going to yard sales and flea markets and like finding an old antique desk,
13: mm-hmm.
16: bringing them home, refurbishing them. I'm like, there's your side hustle. There's your business right there.
13: There is money on that. And now, you know what? She can do that in her garage. She can photographs of
16: when she wants to.
13: And she doesn't have to have a store or drive that stuff around. When she gets it there, she can sell that. People will come to her house.
16: Social media is a beautiful thing. And like, you know, when we said that to her, she's like, you know what? You're right. That will keep me so busy and keep me occupied. Mm-hmm. And I'm like, there you go. So I don't want you to work in retirement if you don't want to. Mm-hmm. But the point I wanted to make is that a lot of people are choosing to continue to work because they just like it and they know it's good for them.
13: Right.
16: And, you know, we can delay a lot of different things if you continue to work.
13: Right. At the end of the day, it really comes down to what do you want your retirement to look like? And that's why the Wealth Council does as much of the media that it does, the radio shows, the television shows. We always ask this, as long as you're serious about retirement, give us a call.
16: Yeah.
13: We'd be glad to sit down and talk with you. Gary Thurman, thank you so much for talking about this with us today. Again, you don't mind coming back to us sometime?
16: I'll be here.
13: You're listening to Wealth Counsel Radio. 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
18: 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This is Wealth Council Radio. Joining us in the booth today is Christina Kepperling of Powerful Legacy. Christina, thank you so much for joining us today on the Wealth Council. It is great. This is our first foray in being able to do the radio together. I've done the TV with you.
19: This is so much fun, Spike. It's a pleasure to be here with you. Thank you so much.
13: A part of the Wealth Council is just how we share this knowledge across the country with other professionals. I think that's something that we both appreciate. There's so much confusion. Sometimes it's overwhelming for the consumer out there to try to figure these things out. And we come together with groups of advisors all around the country. So yeah. I appreciate your efforts and sharing the information with folks. One of the things I wanted to ask you about, maybe you'll join us for a few segments, is some of the most important questions we like to ask, certainly as advisors, when folks are coming into your office. And I think the first thing that people will probably ask is, when can I retire? When am I ready to retire? What does that feel like as an advisor when you're sitting across?
19: So first off, that's my favorite thing to talk about because people get to open up and share about their lifestyle and what they think the rest of their life is going to look like. And for most people, this is just such an exciting time. It's the largest milestone crossing that we will have in our lives. And when you think about it, there are more milestones inside of retirement than in actual childhood. How crazy is that?
13: I've actually thought about that a lot. It's like, you remember what life was like when you were 10 years old and 20 years old and 30 years old, all these different stages. But you could have that kind of longevity in a retirement.
19: You sure can, because we basically start at 50, right? When we have some catch-up contributions, then it's 55, 59 and a half, 60, 62, 65, 66 or 67, 70, 73, 75. Yeah. Wow. Yeah. That's just the quick little bullet points of the different ages and what those things can mean. So how do we wrap all of that together? So in my firm, one of my favorite things that we do is just a very comfortable conversation that I find out, what is it that someone needs? Mm-hmm. What do they need help with? And the retirement puzzle is so extensive. A lot of people like to talk about the timing of Social Security. Mm-hmm. Yeah. This is a really important piece because it's generally 36 to 40% of the average retiree's income. That is huge.
13: Huge.
19: Yes. Thing. So if you mess up on that timing, I had a couple that between early collection and late collection, and if we made a mistake, it could be almost $500,000 mistake.
13: Yeah.
19: That is huge. So what do we need to do to make sure and get that timing correct? And then, of course, we want to talk about longevity risk.
13: We have to today.
19: We're living longer than ever. It is so great. I think about my little grandson who was born in 2024 and his life expectancy is 103. What is he going to see in his lifetime? And then I think about my clients now. Okay, so let's say that you're in your 60s and we're retiring you. There's a possibility I will get to enjoy keeping you retired for 30 plus years. What an amazing thought.
13: Yeah.
19: And so, of course, that creates a risk, a longevity risk of running out of money.
13: Right. So this when on retire, when do you want to retire? Look, there could be listeners out there, you know, laughing right now or saying something sarcastic. I want to retire as soon as I can. But the serious nature of the question is, one extra year of working is an extra year of saving, maybe an extra year of not having to take from investments, an extra year of maybe not turning on your Social Security. Yep. Actually, timing your retirement is really important. Do you see sometimes, though, people putting fake either hurdles, obstacles, or achievements? They say, well, I'm not going to retire until I get to here.
19: Well, I think that the number one thing that I see that is a hurdle that sometimes people actually completely ignore is going to be their health.
13: Yes.
19: Yeah. I've seen so many folks that have developed conditions and they're like, you know, I just need to work through this. I just need to get to 65 so I have Medicare because I need health insurance coverage. Then unfortunately, we'll retire them and they only live a couple more years because the health condition was so severe and they didn't realize it. I mean, I've seen this several times. But on the other side of that coin, I've got this gentleman that he came in and said, Christine, I want to retire exactly the way it was when I was born, broke and naked.
13: Oh, almost had to hit the dump button on that one. That's great, though. That's nice.
19: I said, well, I do have a crystal ball in my main office. It is just a paperweight. So there's no way that we could get that timing down. So Let's talk about your longevity. You know, how long did your parents live? Do you have any health conditions that you're battling? What is that overall lifestyle? You know, are you a heavy smoker, drinker, something like that? Because that can shorten the lifestyle. Right. So what do you want to do? Are you physically active? And then it has been proven over and over, people who work longer live longer.
13: Yes.
19: So what is that going to look like? Do you want to continue to work? Maybe you want a second wind career in retirement. So that when is completely different for every person. It's so much fun to talk about.
13: We were just talking about that, in fact, with another advisor of the Wealth Council, of kind of the hybrid retirement that, again, the when on retirement, it doesn't necessarily have to be a cliff. We don't have to jump off it and say, that's it. Maybe we can start talking to workplace about consulting, part-time, making it look a little bit different than maybe our grandparents' retirement party with the sheet cake and their name on it and the gold-plated Timex.
19: Yes, and I love watching passions become a second wind career. That is so much fun. I've got this amazing client and she makes these beautiful organic soaps and she has this awesome farm in central Kentucky. I mean, it's just so beautiful. And she did go back to work one day a week as a private contractor. And now she's doing all of these crafts and she puts them in these vendor fairs. She's making so much money off of this. It's ridiculous. She actually has not had to get into any retirement savings because she's making more than she needs.
13: I keep hearing about things like this. Somebody else was doing a furniture restoration. And the thing is, you don't have to have a shop anymore. She can restore it in her garage. And then you take pictures of it. And there's websites where you can do that. And you can sell your ware. All different kinds of ways to give yourself a purpose, a joy. Of course, there are folks who have been doing family caring. Now, a lot of times those grandkids come along and you want to start helping with those. Yes. You're the free nanny, but you're the 65-year-old nanny, but you're helping out with the kids and so forth. What I really love, Christy, is that you're talking about lifestyle design as opposed to, you didn't say, well, wait a minute, you can't retire until you have this amount. That's my next question. And I think it goes to there. How much money will we need in retirement? There's been a magic number that's been out there for a while. I wonder if that number still holds.
19: There are so many different rules. I mean, these are all just rules of thumb. You know, the $1 million rule, I hear that all the time. Then we hear the rule of 25. You need to try and save 80% of your income over times 25 years. And that's a good starting point to where you wouldn't run out. We have the 4% rule, but that doesn't keep pace with inflation right now. Just all these different rules. It doesn't have to do with what you've saved. It's how you spend what you've saved.
13: Yeah.
19: So instead of talking about that specific subject and what it is that you've saved, let's talk about your lifestyle and what the spending lifestyle is going to be. ever so interestingly enough, a lot of folks, when they're married and then they turn around and retire together, their spending and savings habits are completely out of alignment. And while I do have a referee whistle, I hope I don't have to blow it very often, but it is difficult to come to a conclusion of what type of lifestyle do you want to live? Because it is so easy these days. Most people don't even balance a checkbook anymore.
13: Yeah, it's kind of automated online.
19: All automated, and you just spend because you know it's there and it's okay. And that paycheck's constantly coming in to replenish that. Well, what we like to do is give you a financial fill up. That's one of the best things to do. We want to have that bucket of income that you know is going to be coming every single month to take care of those needs. That's the first thing we're going to talk about. What is it that you need?
13: Absolutely. And filling up that bucket, I think, is where, I guess, my brain kind of disconnects on it. It's like, wait a second. Financial advisors talk about income in retirement. I'm like, wait a moment. I don't have income. My income stopped. So the income, obviously, it's coming from the assets, the Social Security. I like what you were saying, maybe around 30%. Maybe we start to think about it there. But then those assets, we're not completely taking our foot off the gas on growth when we get to retirement. But so there's asset protection, there's income. If you've never done these strategies before, it gets to be a little complicated on your own, doesn't it?
19: I'm going to give a little bit of an image to everyone that's listening. And thank you, folks, again, for being here with Spike and I. We appreciate this so much. This is just a great conversation because as you're starting to imagine this in your mind, I want you to think about holding a really big giant bucket on top of your head. And it has all of your assets in it, everything that you've saved in your lifetime. How heavy is that bucket? And then retirement is when you stop your paycheck, and then you poke a hole in the bottom of that bucket and you start a stream of income. Stay with me here. You definitely want a spigot at the top that's going to continue to have interest. So that's where we do have to have a little bit of risk.
13: Yeah.
19: And then what are the other holes in your bucket? The number one hole in the bucket is going to be taxation.
13: Yeah.
19: That is a huge piece. And getting tax planning right, tax planning and tax preparation are two totally different things, but getting that taxation right in retirement as you're decumulating the funds, that is huge. Well, then what about the fees inside of the accounts? What about when we're having the conversations about the volatility of the market and what your risk tolerance is? What about inflation? What about healthcare? All of those other holes that are draining out the bucket at the same time as that income. It is our pleasure, and all of us with the Wealth Council, we all have the same thing. We love to discuss with each other, what can we do to help people?
13: Yeah.
19: What is the latest and greatest? It's not AI, okay? We have all agreed on this. You cannot AI yourself into a retirement plan. It so does not work. We've all had little silly discussions about this and how we've tried it. Well, the human factor inside of there is, find someone who really cares, someone who wants to listen to what it is that you need, fulfill those needs, and tell you why it's what's best for you and show you how.
13: Thank you, Christina. And that's why, to us here at the Wealth Council, comprehensive retirement planning with true written financial plans is so important to all of us. 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
19: Thank you, Spike. Great to be here with you.
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18: Joining us right now in the booth of the Wealth Council is Stuart Willis. He is the founder of Asset Preservation Wealth and Tax, and I've really been looking forward to this conversation. We've already discussed how folks in different reports have said 1.5 million is what Americans are thinking, 1.8, maybe even you and I should discuss the $2 million retirement as a baseline. But we said we're going to give folks the actual math on it in just three very specific factors, one of them being the $1 million. So let's go to, you know, maybe what the return is, maybe the tax bracket, how much we're going to withdraw, okay, and just how those factors changing can determine whether or not your money will last.
20: Absolutely. So if you have $1 million in retirement savings, okay, and let's just assume you on that $1 million, you have a 6% net annual return. So that's 6% after fees and everything else, right? 6% return on that money. Now, this is linear. There's no compounding in here, just to be clear, but it's a 6% annual return. Well, if you assume that you're in the 24% tax bracket, and let's say you need $5,000 a month in retirement, that $1 million should last just over 30 years, okay, right? Sounds like a pretty nice long retirement. But here's the thing. If you only have 1% less of annual return, okay, you have that same $1 million, but instead of making 6% a year, you're making 5% annual return, and you're in the same exact tax bracket and the same exact monthly amount, now that money only lasts 26 years. So that 1% difference in yield or rate of return shortens your retirement by 4 years before you run out of money. That's a huge thing to consider. Now, let's look at something else. So now let's say you earn 7% annual return instead of 5 or 6, but now you're in the 32% tax bracket. And are taxes going up or going down from here, right? We think taxes are going up. So let's say that you are in an inefficient bracket at 32% and you withdraw $6,000 a month from your savings. Now that money only lasts 23 years. So even with the higher return, if it's being countered by the slightly higher, more monthly, withdrawals and the higher tax bracket. Yeah. Your money is lasting 7 years less than it would on the other example.
18: Man, so I mean, just the different factors. If I go back to what you said with example two, so let's say somebody's getting a 5% instead of 6%. All we did is change from 6% to 5% to 7%, but then other factors can change, like your tax bracket or how much you need to withdraw.
1: things that can change that withdrawal rate. Do you have an emergency? Or do you have a higher cost, right? So, you know, do you need to repair the roof? You know, did something change? You know, there's different areas around the country that have gone through hurricanes, or sometimes we have to deal with wildfires in different areas. So maybe your withdrawal rate goes up.
20: Well,
1: all of these different factors. Yeah.
20: But that's the risk of being too conservative in retirement here.
1: Mm-hmm.
20: If you have too much of your money in cash or, you know, CDs, and look, CDs were sexy. They had a nice little time period where they were attractive. They're starting to go the way of the dodo bird again. You know, the rates, you know, our Charles Schwab money market, which was legendary there, over 5% for a long time, has now dipped below that. You know, it's becoming less and less attractive to hold cash. And certainly, even though it was attractive, if you compared it to what the market was doing, you far underperformed in cash, you know. And
1: Stuart, did you just say that CDs brought the sexy back?
20: Listen, I haven't had to compete with a CD at our firm in 17 years or 15 years here. All of a sudden, people are like, well, my CD can make 5.25%. We're, you know, in we were in that inverted yield curve. And I think the inversion is corrected. I have to take a look at that there, but I know it leveled out. But it's all about long-term investing now, taking advantage of where we are. But here's the thing. It's really important to make sure you don't go too conservative, or that can shorten your retirement as well.
1: I want to discuss that in a second. Too conservative, or the opposite, too aggressive, because those are the dials that I feel the folks out there who are maybe do-it-yourselfers, they figure they can dial up or down themselves. Oh, I'll just take a little bit more risk. But you're not factoring in those other things like your tax bracket or what is the withdrawal rate. Those are three simple variables right there and can be the difference between a 30-year or a 23-year retirement, let alone not factoring how long do you work, how much does the actual save. This is on $1 million, but what if it 1.5 or 2 million? Just because you have more, well, your withdrawal rate might be more because your lifestyle might be more. Maybe you're taking out $8,000 or $10,000. So, Stuart, for thousands and thousands of clients that you and all of your financial advisors have done this with, where do you start with the math? I mean, can you, with all the different portfolio managers, can you do something like lock in 6% or 5% or 7%? Or is this a variable that changes from year to year to year?
20: Well, it is. Listen, right now, obviously, you're not going to get a 6 or 7% guaranteed rate right now with any sort of, you know, real, you know, guarantees at this time. I mean, that would be a very difficult thing without some risk added to it. There's some alternatives that you may be able to do that with. But I think with your retirement, you want to generally stay away from that world if you're not an accredited investor. You know, where we see people really get hammered is on these alternative investments, these real estate investment trusts, REITs, where, you know, people have seen history of them making, you know, 6, 8, 10% in terms of distributions, and people think that they're making 6, 8, or 10%. Oftentimes those distributions are coming from principal. And by the end of the investment, the money's gone or reduced by half. And people had no idea that that was the case. So listen, we talked about being too conservative in retirement. Mm-hmm. It's scary, right? You can't keep up with what you need to, mm-hmm. right? So that's a mistake. But it's also a huge risk to be too aggressive. And let me tell you why, Spike. Mm-hmm. Being aggressive is great. Over the last year, it would have been a great place to be. But to me, a shifting risk tolerance is a huge mistake, okay? Because number one, the reason aggressive investing or overly aggressive investing beyond your comfort level is a mistake is that number one, everybody knows you're supposed to buy low and sell high. Oftentimes people do the opposite, Spike. They sell when the market's low because they got too aggressive, they got scared, and they sold at the bottom, and they missed this incredible return of the market, right?
1: Mm-hmm.
20: That's number one. Number two, when it comes to, you know, being an aggressive investor, what's happening is people that tend to be aggressive in good times and more conservative in bad times, they're essentially trying to time the market. And we saw this interesting study by BlackRock that showed, you know, if you invested $100,000 in the S&P 500 from the end of 2003 to 2022, if you left that $100,000 invested over that entire period of time, it would be over $600,000 in return. $649,000, I believe the number was, and I'm ballparking that. But if you just missed, what they also showed is this, if you just missed the best 10 days in that 20-year period of time, that's one day every 2 years, because you were trying to time the market, you have less than half of the return of the S&P 500. That's why it's important to be invested and stay invested at the right risk level for you, so that you don't sell when the market's low, but you also don't miss out on that really, really important yield over time, that power of compounding.
1: So when you're looking at something like a 5% annual return over long term, or 6% or 7%, how does the average retail investor go to strive for that? Are we leaving the retirement savings in the market and hoping that it averages that over time? What about those monthly withdrawals and the up and downs with the markets? Are we leaving it exposed?
20: So we think it's crucial to have a fixed portion of your investments, to have a portion of your money that's immune from market volatility. And there's a couple different ways you can do that. There's some insurance options you can use. There's some annuity options. And I know most annuities are pretty bad because people, you know, tie lifetime income riders to them that just add parasitic fees. Insurance agents love those lifetime income products because it sounds, you know, neat when it comes to guaranteed income. But remember this, income is what you take. Interest is what you make. You want these things to continue to make money to replenish the income you're taking out as distribution. So you need to have a fixed portion of it, but you also just need to know your comfort level with risk. I think the big thing here is that most people are lost when it comes to how much risk they're actually taking and how much risk they're comfortable with.
1: Stuart, thank you so much, not only for your time, but for your perspective and your passion. Clearly, you care very much about what you do. Do you mind coming back again sometime to the Wealth Council?
20: Anytime, buddy. Love being on the show with you.
1: Thank you so much, Stuart. Folks, you can get your own retirement readiness review and risk report from an independent advisor of the Wealth Council. Just dial the phone number, 833-929-3258. That's 833-92-WEALTH. 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
1: Wow.
6: I mean, you don't even have to imagine it. It exists. So you have people that have had low-paying CDs or low-paying fixed index or annuities, fixed annuities, paying maybe 2%, 3%, and now they can refinance that and get into something paying 6%, 5.5%. That's a huge jump. You're talking about almost 100% increase in their interest rate, which means 100% increase in the income that they could generate from the interest off of that principal of money. I mean, it is one of the best times in history to be refinancing your retirement. But I will say this, It is quite possible that the Fed could cut rates about 9 to 10 times over the next year and a half.
1: That many times, as many times as it went up, you're thinking they could reduce it that much in the next year and a half?
6: Yeah, absolutely. And then let me explain. I know it sounds like a lot, but it's all about getting to what we call the neutral rate. So think of the neutral rate like setting the perfect speed for a car. Too fast and you might crash, too slow, it won't
1: back
6: get
1: up
6: anywhere.
1: Behind you.
6: Right now, our economic car, if you will, is running a bit too fast with interest rates at 5.3% and inflation at 3%. So to get to the neutral rate, the Feds are going to want to lower the rate from 5.3. They're going to want to reduce it by 2.3% to match the actual inflation rate, to actually speed back up the economy because things are starting to slow down, right? And you can see that by unemployment going up and things along those lines. So to return to the neutral rate from the current elevated levels, the federal funds rate is currently at roughly 5.25% to 5.5%. And the Federal Reserve is going to need to gradually lower those interest rates as inflation stabilizes. So what does that mean? It means that you are up against the clock. There is urgency to refinance your retirement right now. And if you even have CDs that you've bought in the past 6 months or year and they're coming due, or you have a CD that's short term, like a 3 month CD paying 5%, this is the time for you to look for accounts that can be longer term. So for example, I just refinanced a very low paying CD that was at about 2.5%, and I refinanced it into a 7 year guaranteed account paying 5.25%. So for 7 years, I don't have to worry about anything. But if I would have left it in that CD and I would have rolled it over, right, the next time I had the opportunity to reinvest that money, I'd probably be reinvesting at 3%. So now is the time to lock in these higher rates for longer periods of time, is what I'm telling you.
1: Right. Anything that you've got, well, not anything, most things that you have that are based on some version of interest rate, there are likely tools out there now that are better offerings from just what, Brian?

0: it into a longer term account, like a 7-year account or 10-year account that's paying 5.5-6%, even though you might have taken a little bit of a penalty, your break even might be 90 days into having that new account, right? Mm-hmm. So it breaks even very, very quickly. So sometimes you don't even need a bonus because the interest rates are so much higher where you're going that it will very quickly, just from the interest alone, get you to your break even point. And you're going to wind up better in the long haul anyway, because you're going to be having more interest over that period of time paying to your account.
1: Would I be well within the boundaries of not exaggerating and saying that a few years ago you were maybe getting 2% in guarantees and today you can maybe find something around 5%? Is that within the realm of possibility?
0: 100%. Yes. I mean, CDs were paying 2%. You know, fixed annuities were paying 3%. And, you know, when you see things at 5% and 6%, you're talking about 80% to 100% more interest. I mean, that is completely life-changing for people, you know? Mm-hmm. I had a lady that came in and she had never worked with a financial advisor before. She was a school teacher and she's always used her bank money to pay for expenses. And her friend had referred her and said, you know, why don't you go in and see Brian? And she had about $500,000 in the bank earning 2%, which means she was getting roughly about $10,000 a year off of that money. And she came in, she had about a year left on that CD. So if we were to break it, there was going to be a little bit of a penalty. But we were able to take that $500,000 and put it into an account paying a 6% guarantee, which means she went from making $10,000 a year in interest to making $30,000 a year in interest.
1: Wow.
0: I mean, and I can tell story after story after story of people that have come to our office that understand that refinancing your retirement is the most important thing you can do when interest rates have gone up as quickly as they've gone up over the past 6 months.
1: And the alarm bell, the storm bell, the warning that we're trying to put out there to folks right now is that the Fed is already telling us that they're going to be reducing interest rates. In fact, by the time this broadcast, they probably have already come down by a couple of quarter points. But you think this trend could continue over the next 2 years? That means the offerings that are out there right now, this could be one of the best windows in U.S. history right now for these tools. And you need to get this as soon as possible.
0: Look, we've already seen rates come down. I mean, we've already seen it with insurance carriers. They're not as high as what they were a month ago. And you're going to continue to see them come down. But they're still very good compared to what they used to be. But the rates are going to get back to where they were. I mean, because think about it. The Fed wants to bring the rate back down to the neutral rate. The neutral rate is where we match the inflation rate. The inflation rate right now is 3%. So that means that they want to cut that rate right now from 5.5% down to 3%. And they're going to do that slowly over time. And they're already starting to do it. We've already seen lots of insurance carriers and other companies cutting rates. And we don't find out until the day that it's happening. So if you want to lock in a higher rate right now, which I highly recommend you do, this is not the time to keep your head in the sand and not take action. This is not the time to procrastinate. Now is the time to get it done.
1: Thank you so much. 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You may have heard other commercials, the phrase before, refinancing your retirement. 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All you have to do is call the Wealth Council. 833-929-3258 is the phone number. That's 833-92-WEALTH. 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Foundations and its advisory representatives only transacts business in states where they are properly registered or excluded excluded or

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1: 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The content provided is intended for informational and educational purposes only. The views, statements, and opinions expressed herein are those of the individual speakers and not necessarily those of Foundations and its affiliates. The information contained herein does not constitute an offer to sell any securities or represent an express or implied opinion or endorsement of any specific investment opportunity, offering, or issuer. Any discussion of performance or returns is not indicative of future results. Any discussions of specific strategies are for informational purposes only and have been provided to help determine whether they may be appropriate for your specific situation. If applicable, the primary goal is converting retirement assets into a Roth IRA is to reduce the future tax liability on the distributions you take in retirement or on the distributions of your beneficiaries. Each individual investor's situation is different, and any ideas provided may not be appropriate for your particular circumstances. Comments regarding a particular client's experience may or may not be the same as another client's experience and is not an indication that any client or prospective client will experience the same or a higher level of future success or performance. Foundations only transacts business in those jurisdictions where it's properly registered or is excluded or exempted from registration requirements. Registration as an investment advisor is not an endorsement of the firm by securities regulators and does not mean the advisor has achieved a specific level of skill or ability. Nothing herein constitutes a recommendation that any security, portfolio, or securities or investment strategy is suitable for any specific person. No legal or tax advice is provided. 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
2: Obstacles for a final agreement. I'm Roger Stern, Fox News. Talks between the U.S. and Iran are set for tomorrow in Switzerland. The topics are to include the future of Iran's nuclear program, but there could be stumbling blocks, whether the Strait of Hormuz is closed again, and the fighting in Lebanon. Here's Fox's Alex Hogan in Tel Aviv.
3: Iran says it did so because of the recent violence between the IDF and Hezbollah in Lebanon. The Israeli military claims that Hezbollah fired more than 50 projectiles at Israeli forces in southern Lebanon, and Lebanon claims that these strikes have now killed as many as 20 people there today. As a result, the IRGC says ships should not approach the waterway. However, a U.S. defense official tells Fox that the IRGC cannot close the waterway since they don't control it. The U.S. controls it. And U.S. Central Command says that ships are moving in the strait. As many as 55 merchant ships transited, moving 17 million barrels of oil.
2: Two of the president's envoys were in Switzerland for the talks, with the vice president on his way. Early voting in New York City's primary is underway, with the mayor pushing Democratic voters to the left. Is Fox's Brian Yenis in Brooklyn.
4: Democratic Socialist Mayor Zohra Mamdani says the Democratic Party must change or it will lose the presidential election in 2028. And he says that change begins by electing more socialist Democrats in Tuesday's primary here in New York. He's heavily campaigning this weekend for two Democratic socialists and one former Democratic socialist in three New York congressional House races. They are trying to unseat two mainstream Democrats by promising to abolish ICE, condemning the genocide in Israel, and vowing to tax the rich.
2: Mamdani himself voted today. 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